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0: Americans are voting with their feet in their paychecks as a new data shows which states are gaining the most income from interstate migration. Correspondent Richard Boyd reports.
2: Florida leads the nation with net income rising 50% over the past decade as people move in. Idaho and Nevada are also major winners, both offering no state income tax. The Free Market Economic Policy Group, Unleash Prosperity, says the biggest losers include New York, Illinois, New Jersey, and California, high tax states watching residents and wealth move elsewhere. Richard Boyd reporting.
0: A study says Melatonin 2, a TikTok-famous tanning nasal spray that leads to temporary skin darkening, has been tied to serious side effects. The Cleveland Clinic says the substance is completely lab-made and imitates the body's natural hormone. Breaking news and analysis at townhall.com. More problems for troubled Volkswagen. Correspondent Keith Peters has this story.
3: Volkswagen Group says it is recalling 2.86 million Volkswagen and Audi branded vehicles as a precautionary measure over a screw whose failure could cause a loss of steering. The affected vehicles are Volkswagen Tiguan, Touran, Golf, Golf Variant, and Caddy models built between September 2013 and July 2024, and Audi Q3 models made between October 2017 and May 2024. There have been no known incidents with damage to personal or properties, according to Germany's KBA Motor Vehicle Agency. Keith Peters reporting.
0: A new study suggests cutting back on ultra-processed foods could improve mental health. Researchers report people who reduce their intake by more than 85% experience less depression and anxiety. More on these stories at townhall.com.
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5: 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For those of you who enjoy Substack, you can find me there too, at Ken, the letter C, I-O-W-A. That is Ken C, Iowa. I am a proud member of the Iowa Writers Collaborative. Before we go any further, just want to keep this before you because I would really, really, really like to see you. And I'm talking to y'all that may be traveling or in central Iowa in probably the latter part of October. On October 20th at 6:30 to 8 o'clock, my first book, 2-Hour Entrepreneur, I will be having a book signing at Beaverdale Books. That is 2629 Beaver Avenue in Des Moines. And I'll be there in person with my new book, 2-Hour Entrepreneur, because I designed a book, a system, actually, for those folk who have an idea that was always going to do something with it but never found the time to do it and really don't know where to start. I got a system for you. 2 hours a week, and I can get you from that, I think I got an idea, to your first sale of your product or service that wasn't friend or family. Love you to check it out. So again, if you're in the area, come on out. Love to meet you. Love to see you. It's going to be October 20th. Mark your calendar. That's a Tuesday. It's a Tuesday evening, 6:30 to 8 o'clock in the evening at Beaverdale Books. That address again, 2629 Beaver Avenue, and that is in Des Moines. Come on out. We'll have some fun. From the Tech Mobility News Desk, Toyota launched next-gen battery blitz as hybrids pop up profits in the latest quarter. That's from Automotive News. Regular listeners may recall, a few years back, right in around 2024, I talked about what Toyota was talking about doing relative to battery development. And if you go back another 4 years prior to that, we were talking about solid-state lithium-ion batteries that Toyota was trying to pioneer and perfect. They thought they would have it resolved by the middle of the decade and that they would be in production. When we revisited the issue a couple of years ago, Toyota was talking about a 600-mile battery by about now and a 1,000-mile battery that is going 1,000 miles between charges by the end of the decade. Where are they now? Toyota's on track, actually. And according to the article, they're going to shift to making new low-cost, high-performance lithium-ion batteries in Japan in 2027 as part of their global ramp-up of hybrid vehicle sales. Right now, the industry has pivoted towards hybrids. And really, it's the best of both worlds. It gets you better performance, higher fuel economy, and if it's not a plug-in hybrid, you don't have to worry about plugging it in. So you get this added benefit, usually at pretty close to what you would pay for a normal gasoline-powered vehicle. The prices are really close. Toyota expects that these next-generation lithium batteries will actually turbocharge their hybrid sales. And they expect these new batteries will cut costs, the cost of Toyota to make them, by hundreds of dollars per vehicle while boosting efficiency. So let me give you some context. Toyota is bringing a new battery to market. It will be more efficient, cost less. A number of Toyota products already are just available as a hybrid. The Toyota Camry, the Toyota Sienna. You can only get those with a hybrid. Others have a hybrid option, like the RAV4, for example, and others. Toyota's betting that the hybrid sales will continue to take off even over their gasoline-powered vehicles. And they're going to be price competitive because their new, better lithium-ion battery is going to cost less to produce. And right now, Toyota is so confident that they are making plans to convert battery capacity for 600,000 units to make the next generation power packs between 2027 and 2028. According to the company, electrified vehicles now account for more than half of Toyota's global sales. And that gasoline electric hybrid deliveries will eclipse 5 million for the first time this year. Understand that Toyota was late to the party with electrification. They didn't jump in with both feet up front, even though Toyota had been building the Prius since 1999. Been selling it in the United States forever. People used to make a lot of fun of the Prius, but lately it looks pretty sharp, if you ask me, with the current designs. So Toyota had the knowledge, but they weren't all in until recent years. Toyota is leaning into hybrids as customers clamor for more fuel-efficient rides and surging pump prices, triggered in part by the ongoing conflict in the Middle East. Toyota said, okay, we're going to make lemonade out of this. We are uniquely positioned to go this way. See, this is what happens when you have an automaker that looks globally, sees what's going on, and says, you know what? We are going to do what we believe is best for our customers around the world. We're going to keep spending money. The majority of the world wants hybrids or electrics. We're going to provide them, and we're going to provide them in such a way where we are going to be cost competitive in any country we choose to offer the product. Hence, here we are. Other brands with hybrid-rich lineups, including Honda and Hyundai, are also casting in on the trend. Side note, Honda right now is considering building a $2.8 billion plant to expansion in America. What do you think they're building? Hybrids. Hybrids. The auto industry is going to build what the consumer says that they want, not the other way around. They tried electrics, and I believe that electrics in the long term are still going to be a measurable part of the marketplace. Not everybody's bailed on electrics, by the way, but they were too early. The public wasn't ready at the price point and where they were. There were still some major sticking points like a range and the availability of charging stations and the speed of charging was big issues. Issues that, other than early adopters, people weren't prepared to overcome. But hybrids, on the other hand, you get the best of both worlds. You're not going to get stranded because range isn't an issue. You got a gasoline engine there. But the electrical, the electric motor with it expands range, gives you better performance, higher fuel economy. It's a win-win. It's absolutely a win-win for you. And trust me, Honda's seeing it in sales. Hyundai, particularly across Hyundai, Kia, and Genesis, which are all their brands, are seeing it in sales. They know this is the right path. Nissan is scrambling to come up with a rogue hybrid right now. So that's where the industry is going. And I honestly told you about this. This is not new. Not new. They're going to do the thing. The plan in 2023 we talked about, that 500-mile, 600-mile range battery, supposed to be here now. That battery will get a 20% cost reduction from technology used in a current electric crossover now. Imagine. So this is a real thing. Toyota's on path. It's going to continue to grow. And we're talking millions of units. So the question is, where's Detroit in all this? Are they going to continue along their ways? Or are they going to get with the on the bandwagon and with the program? Because this is what the public wants. This is what the public's willing to pay for. And with the price of everything up, you got to look for lower costs wherever you can find them. How Brain Health Retreat Rooms are transforming student well-being. 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
5: I wanted to share that commercial with you because for people who weren't around back then, you may not have realized that Mitsubishi actually produced a near-luxury car. And they also produced a family-sized car called Galant in addition to that. Most people only remember Mitsubishi right now for their last products, which was the little bitty Mirage, the Outlander, and Outlander Sport, and that's pretty much it. But actually, at one time, Mitsubishi had almost a full lineup. They even produced a compact pickup truck. They had a whole line once upon a time. It was a different time, and this was over 30 years ago. But they did. They really, really did. And I thought I'd share that if you didn't know. So as they said, if you know, you know. And now you know. In our technology-laden, instant gratification, cell phone scrolling world, mental health is elbowing its way to the forefront of many a conversation, especially when it comes to the impact of technology overload on young minds. From Eastern Iowa, a grassroots organization with statewide reach is having an impact in a growing number of Iowa schools. Called Brain Health Now, the initiative uses personal outreach, marketing, advertising, and social media to change the mindset present in so many Iowans. In a growing number of schools, the organization has established brain health retreat rooms, a safe place for students to pause, compose their emotions, and return to learning, ready to engage and succeed. Welcome to Topic A. I have children. I have grandchildren. And for those of you of a certain age, I'm going to tell it like this. We did not have the tsunami of information coming at us growing up that these kids confront today. With every way you get technology, every way it's coming at you, from cell phones to computers to everything, and then all the apps that you might use, from Facebook to WhatsApp to a whole bunch of apps that, yes, grandparents, you probably never heard of, that your grandkids are using. All of this is coming at them in real time. It is an incredible overload, and you really only heard the part of it. The part you've heard recently is that number of schools that said, you know what, during school time, no cell phones. And that seems to be working. But we also know, and particularly in Iowa, where we know that mental health is a real health crisis in this state. And that has been identified from the governor on down, so I'm not saying anything new. Resources are thin. The need is great. What if there was a way to help kids that are overwhelmed, rattled, need to collect themselves and get their act together and have that support before it becomes something much worse? Let me give you an example of where one of these brain health retreat rooms is working now and has been for now 3 years. Place right here in Iowa, Ottumwa High School. They opened their first brain health retreat room in 2023. Administrators at the time hoped it would provide students with a safe place to pause, compose their emotions, and return to learning ready to engage and succeed. What they did not anticipate was how profoundly the space would reshape student well-being, school culture, and even attendance rates. I'll put it to you like this. Kids who were had chronic absenteeism, that dropped. Kids that identified the need to go, went. And here's how this works. Brain health retreat rooms are intentionally designed safe and judgment-free spaces in school for students to decompress, manage stress, and learn emotional regulation skills. With school counselors providing guidance, brain health retreat rooms often feature calming colors and images, comfortable furniture, and activities to help calm and regulate students' emotions before they return to the classroom. I know what you're thinking. Some of y'all saying, yeah, you know some kids are going to abuse it. Yeah, it ain't that easy, people, because I thought the same thing at first. The need for this safe place, an emotional refuge, is critical to facilitate self-regulating techniques and maximize students' capacity to learn. Why? Because the Centers for Disease Control and Prevention, their Youth Risk Behavior Survey Data Summary and Trends Report from 2013 to 2023 said 40% of students, 40%, have persistent feelings of sadness or hopelessness, with 20% seriously considering attempting suicide. This is nationally. Now, let me take you back for a minute. Remember what it was like to be between 11 and 17 years old. Even, I don't care when you grew up. Your body was changing. You were evolving. Things was happening. Didn't happen always well. I remember certain things from my growing up. Girl I had a crush on at 13 laughed at me. It crushed me. Still not over it. But I'm just saying, you know, you don't know what kids are up against. And it's worse now. Additionally, according to the National Alliance on Mental Illness, more than two-thirds of U.S. public schools have reported an increase in students seeking mental health services since the start of the pandemic. Now, if you haven't figured this out yet, let me make the correlation for you, because you may not have understood my choice of words. You've heard the words mental illness, you understand that. But the healing, the reaching out, and everything is not framed that way. They frame it as brain health. What's the difference? There's a stigma to mental illness. Unfortunately, there just is. If you are struggling, if you're grappling with stuff, because really, do you really know what people are going through? No, you don't. Here is a way for our kids not just to have a safe place, but to learn how to get it together. There's support here. There's no judgment here. And in Ottumwa, at the high school, it's been so successful, they're rolling it out to a middle school. And now that this is so successful, the state of Iowa actually shows this case study on their website. There are 20 Iowa schools right now that have brain health retreat rooms. And from what I can tell in my research, it is doing well. It is helping across the board. And if you love kids, you want what's best for them. And this seems to be one of those things that is a positive in an otherwise overwhelming world that we live in. With everything going on, I salute them for taking the opportunity and making a safe place without stigma, without judgment, so kids can get the help and reassurance they need to evolve and become productive. Once banished to trailer parks, manufactured homes are moving to suburbia. This is the Tech Mobility Show.
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1: come out and play. Have you seen the bill we all have to pay? The time has come for 51 in a Jefferson state of mind.
5: For decades, manufactured housing has been mostly limited to trailer parks and rural properties. Now, a few developers are pitching factory-built homes as a way of the future, trying to sell higher-quality homes in a new context, the typical American subdivision. So, how's that working out? This is Topic B. Back in the day, manufactured housing had about the same reputation as a trailer, as a house trailer. People didn't think much of it because it was made in a factory, so it had to be inferior. And as a result, a lot of laws, both state, local, and federal, were passed that pretty much the only place you could put a manufactured home, if you really wanted one, was a trailer park. But guess what? Price of homes, lack of people to build the homes, a whole nother conversation we ain't getting into. However, all I'm going to tell you is actions have consequences. Right now, the construction industry is suffering from those consequences, having a lack of people to build what we used to call around here a stick-built home or a site-built home. Matter of fact, given the situation we're in now, they estimate that because of the lack of workers, the average home will cost 30% more. And depending on where you live, housing is already hard to come by and hard to afford. Just this week, they just announced, Federal Reserve, the interest rate, mortgage interest rates have topped 7% for the first time in years. So what's that do? A bunch of things. Number one, if you're sitting with a 2 or 3 or 4% interest rate mortgage, you've been in your house maybe 15, 20 years, you thought you might want to downsize, buy something else, or maybe get a more modern, a more fancy home, you're not going to do it. Why? Because it's going to cost me more money on top of buying the home. Why would I do that? I'm going to sit tight with my 3% mortgage. Absolutely. What's that do? That means that pre-built stock is no longer available, pushing up the price of both existing homes and any new homes because the demand hasn't went anywhere, but the ability to afford them has. People now who might be able to buy a starter home is not going to have that opportunity because the people in them are going to hold on to them because there's no incentive for them to want to upgrade at 7% mortgage. It just doesn't work. So what do? Manufactured housing has come a long way from its early days. Matter of fact, in a lot of cases, they dare you to prove or otherwise identify it as a manufactured home. They're that good. The issue is right now is all the laws in the books. Little stuff, like for example, it's hard to get a loan against a manufactured house. Why? Because the federal government requires a manufactured home to have a permanent frame underneath them so literally they can be moved by truck. But that doesn't even make sense. They're not trailers. These are manufactured homes. But as a result of that, it's hard to get loans against them. You can't get a mortgage because the banks don't want to touch them. So there's a lot of ways that are preventing the growth in this. Because right now, basically, that industry has been flat for years. They make about $100,000 a year. Think about this for a minute. If you could have a choice of a manufactured home or what they call a cross mod, which is really more like what you would be getting, and what that is the house is manufactured, but it's still built on site. It has a cellar. So they still pour a traditional basement, and they put the home on top of that. Still cuts time for building. Still cuts time for cost. Because if you've got homes on an assembly line, that's way less than a custom-built stick home on a site. Particularly when labor right now is hard to come by in the construction industry. And mortgage rates and costs. We know we've got a housing crisis in the United States right now. We do. There's not enough affordable housing. Key word there, affordable. meaning that the average person making a living wage can afford a home. That isn't it. That's not happening. It's not right now. Could manufactured homes built in a subdivision be an answer? Yes, because the quality of these homes have come up so dramatically much. They're actually pretty decent. And to be honest with you, a cross mod, a pre-built home with a basement could actually cost much less than the stick-built home on the same site. It won't take nearly as long. And that could be a cure. Now, one of the things that a company is doing, they're building a subdivision of these homes, which is totally commendable. But I got a problem. Let me read. Manufactured housing companies tout their products as a solution to the housing affordability crisis. I agree. This is the most efficient, effective way to allow home ownership in the United States. And this is a fellow, Joel Farkas, founder of Fruition Communities, which is selling manufactured homes in a 99-house neighborhood in Riverside, California, and planning a massive neighborhood of up to 8,000 manufactured homes in a Denver suburb. Listen to this part. To reduce buyers' down payments, Farkas sells the houses but leases the land underneath, a model similar to trailer park than a traditional subdivision. Stop right there. That's my problem, right there. I understand why he's doing it. He's trying to get the cost of home ownership down. But what it does, unfortunately, is it traps you. You don't own the land. And that means that even though you bought the house, you built the house, you can be there 10, 15, 20 years, if Fruition Communities decides 15 years in to sell the community to somebody else, and that somebody else decides, you know what, these rates are too low, I'm raising your property rent that your house sits on by 30%, you got a problem. You can't move the house. You probably can't sell the house. And I've got questions legally about where that is if you own the home but you don't own the land. How does that work from a bank standpoint? How does that even work? Or worse yet, let's say the community that leased the land to you goes broke. You own your home. Land on the property, the folks that own it own the land, now defaulted. Maybe they missed a tax payment or something. Now what? Where does that put you? So a lot of issues. And in fact, in Iowa, in recent years, we've had this problem where trailer parks were actually sold to other companies that came in. These trailer parks have been around for decades and started going up on the rent double digit. And these people were stuck, really stuck. That's the only thing I understand about making it affordable. I get that part. I'm down with that part. I'm not down with what he's trying to do because I don't see a lot of protection for somebody who barely has enough money. If you're struggling to afford a home and you buy one of these, on the surface, it sounds great, but you've got a bit of trouble brewing that at some point is going to demand resolution one way or another because it just doesn't go that way. For a variety of reasons. So yeah, could manufactured homes be an answer? Yes. Leasing the land underneath them? Not so much. I'd want more protections as the person buying the house on the land. I'd want to see state law, and I'd want some protections against rate increases, selling, the company selling, the development, and what happens to me if I sell. Long-duration flywheel energy storage may be the answer for data centers and power grids. We are the Tech Mobility Show. Tired of business advice that means quitting your job or grinding all night? I'm Ken Chester. 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
5: This is one of those rare times we take a trip into the weeds, but guess what? We've been in these weeds before. I'm revisiting a technology that I've discussed with you before. It's been a little while. And it's mechanical energy storage, better known as long-duration flywheel energy storage. Those in the know say it's worth considering for data centers and power grids. And I go, you think? This is Topic C. Here's what we're talking about. Typically right now, the energy storage that we are talking about is typically chemical, meaning we're putting that energy into a battery and pulling it out as we need it. What if you could develop what they call mechanical storage? In other words, you use electricity to turn a flywheel. That flywheel in a vacuum, in about as zero close to gravity as you can get, spins for an eternity. Anytime you need power, you take that spinning and convert it back into electrical energy. The beautiful part, new chemicals, very few moving parts, lower risk. Also a different way to save energy. And people are looking for, we've talked about this, alternatives to lithium ion. And I told you over and over, as industries start looking at power demands, whether it be the automotive industry, whether it be the power utilities, whoever, they're going to look for ways to get past the limitations that they've got. And they need to do it in a cost-effective way because that is just the way this operates. One of these plans is mechanical energy storage. This is how this works. Energy supplied to the system accelerates the rotor, retaining energy through its rotation. When electricity is required, the stored mechanical energy can be converted back into electrical power. And I need to tell you this, is a U.S.-developed flywheel designed to store electricity without the lithium-ion batteries. Right now, the reason why this story, why we're talking about this, is that it's heading for an independent technical assessment covering its performance, safety, reliability, and commercial readiness. In other words, they want proof of concept before folks start spending big money to build this stuff. When we talked about it before, we were talking mainly in Europe, where they were looking at it, particularly in Scandinavia, where this is a thing, or one of many things that they were using. Here in the United States, not so much. But again, with the big demand that we've got and the growth of electrical demand that we're seeing across the country due to data centers, AI, a whole bunch of other things that require electricity and lots of it. This is just one more way that we're looking at trying to deal with it. New York-based Qnetic announced last month that its grid-scale pulsar flywheel system has just entered the Electric Power Research Institute de-risked program. This program will combine prototype data, performance modeling, and pilot-scale testing to help utilities assess the emerging technology using independently reviewed evidence. Unlike batteries that store electricity through chemical reactions, pulsar system stores electricity as mechanical energy. And like I said, it uses a high-speed composite rotor suspended inside a vacuum enclosure. Basically, this works because the lack of air, number one, and the lack of friction to slow it down. Because the first thing in your mind is, okay, well, if it's turning, it's some type, you know, the turning means there's friction, and the friction ought to slow it down. That's not how this works. They've built it in such a way that there's literally no opposing force to stop or slow it down over time. Hence the terms long duration flywheel energy. Qnetic says the technology is designed to operate for decades with minimal performance degradation. Minimal. I need to tell you this, though. This flywheel is moving at a very high rate of speed. This is not a slow-turning flywheel. This puppy's moving. Part of the risk is it has to be in a building that will contain it should there be some sort of catastrophic failure of the flywheel and parts start flying. Again, something we talked about. We're talking about the models in Scandinavia. The company also claims that it can provide virtually unlimited cycling, rapid response times, and predictable lifetime economics compared with conventional battery systems. The key words, predictable lifetime economics. Utility companies look at years, decades, when they're planning capital expenditures, life of assets, how they're going to do their investments. The grid is capital intensive. It takes millions and billions of dollars to grow and maintain the grid we have built over the last 100 years. And if anything, we need to spend even more money because a lot of that grid is old. On top of that, we're trying to deal with a growth of 5% a year between now and 2030 in electrical demand. This flywheel could be part of the answer. These characteristics will now be examined through this established evaluation process rather than being assessed solely through information supplied by the developer. In other words, for the kind of money they're looking at spending, should this make a proof of concept, They want independent verification that it does like it says it does. Here's the good news. Here's the bad news. Here are the trade-offs. This is the cost. Because at the end of the day, the utility has to determine economically, will these numbers work for us? Because a lot of cases.

0: seem kind of risk averse, I got two words for you. Nuclear power. You got to go back 50 years, 50, 60 years. Many utilities went whole hog into nuclear power, and it was bad. It was bad. They lost billions. Some of them ended up having to get merged out of existence because of the debt they incurred to build these nuclear power plants. It wasn't pretty. And then they had accidents like Three Mile Island in Pennsylvania in 79, Chernobyl in 86. Not okay. So, yeah, they want to check this stuff out and make sure it's going to work. And time will tell. We'll see if this is an option. That's it for this edition of the Tech Mobility Show. I'm Ken Chester. Thanks for making us part of your day. Until next time, keep moving forward at the speed of technology.
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6: News this hour from Town Hall, I'm Mary Rose. President Trump is praising the arrest of five men on suspicion of terrorism and explosive charges near a U.S. airbase in the U.K. President Trump called it fantastic news after stepping off Air Force One in Chicago earlier today. He said there was coordination with British officials.
7: And working with the British worked out great.
8: Were they migrants?
7: It may have been Scotland Yard. I don't know. We worked with a lot of them. We had them under view for a long time, and we got them.
6: A nor'easter with rain and whipping wind did not stop more than 40,000 runners from participating in the Tunnel to Towers 5K in New York City this Sunday morning, marking 25 years since the terrorist attack on 9/11/2001. Correspondent Laura Winters reports from Ground Zero.
9: What sort of a feeling did it give you to do this run?
10: Honestly, proud to be American.
11: Megan from Long Island, one of more than 40,000 people who signed up to do the annual Tunnel to Towers 5K, retracing the steps of New York City firefighter Stephen Siller, killed in 9/11. The nor'easter not stopping her from marking 25 years since the terrorist attack.
10: The rain, it honestly felt like a bigger purpose to be here.
9: It has a somberness to it, right?
10: 100%. We all have that patriotic vibe to everybody.
9: Common purpose.
10: Exactly.
11: Laura Winters, New York City.
6: A new study says eating 4 to 6 servings of whole grains each day may offer the greatest benefits for heart health. The study published in the European Heart Journal found that whole grains also lower body weight, cholesterol, blood sugar, and blood pressure. The study reviewed data from randomized trials involving over 6,500 people. More on these stories at townhall.com.
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8: Hurricane Nolo just skirted the Hawaiian Islands as it gained intensity this weekend, but there is still flooding in some areas. Near the community of Na'alehu on the Big Island Southern Point, members of the National Guard guided residents through flooded streets as they left their homes in a heavy downpour. More than 120 Guard members were activated on the island. And residents are still recovering from Hurricane Lala, which swept about 100 homes off their foundations in August. I'm Donna Warner.
6: More than 330 pounds of tuna distributed across five states are being recalled after testing found elevated levels of toxin that can cause food poisoning. The FDA said the recall covers Buckhead tuna distributed in New York, New Jersey, Connecticut, Pennsylvania, and Maryland. Breaking news and analysis at townhall.com. Two giant pandas promised by Chinese President Xi Jinping have arrived in the U.S. Details from Lisa Carton.
13: WSB-TV says the pandas Ping Ping and Fuch Wang arrived Sunday morning at Zoo Atlanta. The pandas were born in 2020 at China's Chengdu Research Base of Giant Panda Breeding. President Xi offered the pandas to the zoo as part of the panda diplomacy between China and the U.S. that began in 1972 when then-President Richard Nixon visited China, and in return, China sent two pandas to the Washington Zoo. I'm Lisa Carton.
6: Authorities in Georgia are investigating a shooting that left 11 teens wounded. The Bibb County Sheriff's Office says it happened during a large gathering at a park in Macon early this morning. All of the victims were 18 or younger, and two of them are listed in critical condition. More on these stories at Town Hall.
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1: Well, we are in the midst of the nor'easter, but Mary and I are back from the volunteer state. 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Welcome aboard America's number one travel radio show, everyone. It is just after 10 a.m. Eastern Time. It is Saturday, September 26th, 2026. And from coast to coast, border to border, and around the world on TuneIn. But we have another terrific show ahead over these next 120 minutes. So get comfortable and strap in, as I like to say. So a sincere thank you, by the way, once again. And we want to say to everybody involved in our big Let's Go America Tour Pigeon Forge, including the team there at HGV's Mill Spring Lodge. Kind of sorry, in a way, Mary, we didn't stay on another week, because today at 12 noon Eastern Time in nearby Knoxville, folks, I mean, listen, it is a powerhouse college football game as the number one 3-0 Texas Longhorns will be taking on number 14 3-0 Tennessee Volunteers. It's such a big game that President Trump is attending. So, good morning,
2: they're,
1: Mary.
2: They're good morning. They're both 3-0. That is going to be some game. But like you said, it is always nice to be back, as you said, to wrap last week's show. We did have a great time in East Tennessee. But based on what you just said about that big football game today, I guess it worked out. We did our show live from Pigeon Forge last week, because with all the people in that area of Tennessee attending today's game in Knoxville, if we were broadcasting live from there this week, I think we would have been talking to ourselves.
1: I think we would have been, exactly. There would be nobody on set with us, exactly.
2: So I do just want to add for all of our listeners that if any of you who have not yet seen it, a full and detailed recap is now posted on our show website. It's under the Let's Go America Tour section on the homepage, and it contains just so many photos, listener comments, the full show audio, and more. So go check it out sometime today or this weekend, and certainly those of you in the Northeast will have time on your hands this weekend if you don't lose power.
1: And by the way, one thing I'll just say, and Rudy, I want to say good morning to you, but I will say to our listeners around the country, I mean, yes, the nor'easter is hitting us, you know, up here in the
2: very
1: New York.
2: Coastal.
1: It is. But, you know, listen, if you're listening to this show, because the show's heard around the country, maybe in Phoenix, or you're listening in Seattle, or you're down in Dallas where Bobby is the network command center, you're thinking, well, this doesn't impact me. Just check your flights if you are planning to take it. And what I would encourage you to do is go online and check the inbound aircraft, because if the plane is originating anywhere, I would say, from D.C. through Boston, that plane may not be arriving and you might be impacted. So you want to check that out. But Rudy, how you doing today there in St. Paul?
3: Just fine. Just fine. Thank you. The you know, Maxa is a Czech name. And there's a Czech festival happening that I'm going to right after the radio show. And they sell all kinds of great foods that are made by Czech Americans, and it's only once a year, and it's one day, and I'm all excited about that.
1: Yes, I you know what?
3: And Max is a very common name. I had no idea until I visited Prague in the in the days when we had phone books. There were pages and pages of Maxes. I was like,
1: yeah, or all the people. I don't understand. You know, you have a name that's not very hard, Maxa. But I mean, I got to tell you, it's all the people over the years that we have known each other, we've worked together. Mm-hmm. I love people. Hey, how's Rudy Max? They like to leave off the A. I don't understand, like, they leave off the A. I just don't get it. But anyway, enjoy that festival today. So, Bobby, listen, you know, the year started off great for us, but then now we have surgery and Jackson Dart, unfortunately, and our Giants season is over. So I hope, you know, your team doesn't have the same fate there. But looking at the college game, you know, with Arch Manning heading into Peyton Manning land today, I mean, all eyes will be on quarterback play for sure between Arch Manning and Faison Brandon, as well as the defense, of course. But any thoughts on today's big game there from the Dallas and the Network Command Center?
4: Hook 'em, go Horns. This will be a good opportunity for Texas to show again why they're number one. Although I'm surprised Arch Manning says this is the first time he's ever been to Tennessee.
1: Yeah, I saw that.
4: That he's never visited Knoxville, even though Peyton played there.
1: Well, this
3: Mary
1: place,
3: and I know all this stuff.
2: You yeah,
3: know.
2: I'm just this sitting here.
4: I'm saying it for everybody else, guys.
2: Well, I do know the fact that Jackson Dart is out for the full season, and he thinks he's going to be in the playoffs. But yeah,
1: and now we've got the Yankees and the Red Sox starting this. We got the
3: it's sports radio, folks.
1: Well,
2: yes,
1: well,
2: this is not. If you thought you tuned in for a travel show,
1: wild card baseball starts Tuesday night.
2: And once again, in typical weekly fashion, I will now transition us back to travel.
1: Well, Bobby set you up nicely. He didn't even know.
2: He did, yeah. Actually, I'm still stuck on the Czech food, because we had one of the best stews of our lives in Prague, some Czech stew.
1: What's that little
2: years
1: town?
2: Ago.
1: Kromny, that we went to?
2: Gosh.
1: It was great. Yeah. Great winter festival.
2: But that stew was
3: a food show.
1: Phenomenal.
2: Have fun, Rudy.
3: Yeah, exactly. Sports.
2: All right, let's. We're sports, food, back to travel. Right. Before we move to the travel news roundtable, I do want to share the results of our latest travel polls that just ended, and they have a Tennessee theme. First question: is visiting Tennessee high on your to-do list? And the results: no. 53% of you said no. 47% of you said yes.
1: Mm-hmm. Okay, well, listen, the show is heard in all 50 states. I think most people go to California, Florida, Texas, maybe Illinois, Massachusetts, New York, Nevada, whatever.
2: Yeah, I'm guessing the drive market might have voted.
1: I don't think a lot of our listeners from Hawaii or Alaska tuned in with us.
2: But
1: I would still say 47% said yes. It's nearly half.
2: Well, there's opportunity there. Hopefully some of the people who said no will listen to our show that we did last week, and maybe that'll inspire them.
1: I've always enjoyed Tennessee whenever I've been there.
2: Yeah, I love the state. Yeah. All kinds of lakes, and just it's a beautiful state. All right, did you know, the second question, did you know that Eastern Tennessee is a year-round destination? 56% of you said no, and 44% of you said yes.
1: Now, those numbers came down because that was very high before we did the show last week. So they almost leveled out. They got a lot closer. So clearly, if you tuned in last week's show, and you know, you would know it's a year-round destination from what we brought to you on the Let's Go America tour. It is.
2: I think a lot of people did not realize that you can ski.
1: Yeah.
2: There. Yeah.
1: Ober Gatlin.
2: Yep.
1: So,
2: All right. Big mountain.
1: Yeah, well, new travel polls, folks.
3: Tommy Tuberville. We got to talk about that. We only have 2 minutes left.
1: All right. Well, first thing we got to do, so that's go. I want you to go vote. New polls will go up, and now we'll get to the travel news roundtable. I think the big news this week, the move by Royal Caribbean to trump a number of hotel operators and agreed to buy 50% of the all-inclusive Sandals Beaches resorts. You know, and by the way, I think that's a really strong fit for Royal Caribbean, and I'm really intrigued on how they'll incorporate travel options and so forth for our listeners, for all travelers out there moving forward. So it'll be interesting. So anyway, Mary, what do you got in there?
2: All right. So real quickly, if our show partners at Travel Guard are having their annual World's Unluckiest Traveler Contest, I always say just enter. It's free to do that. Somebody has to win. There will be 8 winners with the top prize of $10,000. If you've survived a major travel disaster or you have an epic travel story, go to worldsunluckiesttraveler.com. Entries close October 5th. It's open right now. Share your travel story for a chance to win.
1: That's all one word.
2: WorldsUnluckiestTraveler.com.
1: All right, Rudy, what do you got in 30 seconds?
3: Well, Alabama Senator Tommy Tuberville took to the Senate floor to announce there's an alarming number of pilots, flight attendants, air traffic controllers who are furries. You know, these are these people who have a anthropomorphic animal fixation. They dress up in animal costumes and that sort of thing. And the whole country's going, what? What? Apparently, in April, someone heard some pilots on the radio making dogs, you know, meowing like a cat or making dog barks.
1: That's what I want for my pilots.
3: I don't think furry fandom's a real big problem for travelers.
1: Listen, Rudy? Mary and I were on the train there at DFW, and we saw a furry, and I looked. I was like, it was a little weird. I got to be honest, a little uncomfortable. I really was. So.
3: Probably an airline pilot, you know.
1: I don't know.
2: It was at the airport.
1: All right, by the way, Brightline, the trains in Florida, filing bankruptcy. Big issues there going. We'll have
3: but
1: that
3: still
1: in
3: operating.
1: The future. Still operating. Next, the chief travel leader conversation will fill these national airwaves. By the way, RJ's here. He's coming up with the open road later this hour. Don't go anywhere. 90% of your favorite travel radio show is still ahead, and we're back in 180 seconds.
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1: All right, as we reconnect with all of you now from our New York City area studio for this B-Block, we hope you're enjoying a nice last Saturday of September out there across the country. 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
2: 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The window to book this trip has closed, but we're also doing one in July of 2027. We're going from Copenhagen to London. That's going to take us to 10 countries over 14 days. To come travel with us in July of 2027 in the Baltic and North Seas aboard Seven Seas Splendor, all you need to do is call Megan Garfield at Regent to book this special trip. 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
2: All right. If you're a regular listener, then you know we'd like to check in with Zane Kirby. He's the CEO of ASTA, the American Society of Travel Advisors. We've invited Zane back today to get his insights on current travel happenings. So for the first time today, off to that show hotline we go.
1: Off to the show hotline indeed, Mary. Zane, always nice having you here on our national airwaves. 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
3: Thanks, Robert. Nice to talk again.
1: You know, as you may know, Mary and I were just back from the latest big Let's Go America tour. Last week, we were broadcasting live from Pigeon Forge, and the week we spent in East Tennessee, it really showed us how busy and vibrant that area of our country really is. In 3 weeks, we're going to be over on the island of Malta to begin another big Let's Go America tour. We'll broadcast this show live from Greece on Halloween. Those travels will be a 12-day cruise with show fans traveling with us, and we're doing that in partnership with one of our sponsors, Region 7 Seas. And I'm mentioning all that because the cruise sector of travel, it's hot, as is the land tour operator sector of travel, like the trips offered by another partner of ours, Colette. And combined, you know, they're nicely driving a good amount of travel booking. So are you seeing the same thing from these sectors that we're seeing from ASTA's perspective, Zane?
3: Yeah, you know, we follow all the sectors pretty closely, and we are seeing a double-digit upsurge in cruises, both river as well as ocean. Land cruises are lagging a little bit, but still single-digit growth there. But obviously, Americans are really preferencing, you know, travel over all other kinds of spending, which is fantastic. The great Arthur Brooks, who writes to The Atlantic, I heard him interviewed on CNN the other day, and he said, acquiring things doesn't make you happy. Planning trips with people you love makes you happy.
2: Likewise, my goodness. You know, and we have talked about that, Robert, that there is really quite a trend now for people wanting to purchase and put their money into travel
1: experiences.
2: Yeah. Zane, when you last joined the show on air back in late February, I was actually in Las Vegas for a girls' weekend, and Robert, you hosted the show solo.
1: Thank you
2: very much.
1: Yeah.
2: But I did listen to the interview. I remember the two of you discussing the move ASTA had taken related to unpaid or delayed commission payments by hotels and resorts to travel advisors. And I think you talked about an initial goal to recoup as much as you could, and with a goal of maybe about $100,000 in hotel commissions for 2026. So I'd love to get an update on how this is going and the impact that you're having on behalf of travel advisors.
3: Yeah, it's gone really well. You know, I think even all your listeners can understand that people, when you work hard and you rely on business partners to pay in a timely fashion, it's really important that they do so. And so our members are having a really hard time getting paid by hotels. To date, this year, Mary collected over $65,000 in commissions, and actually, ASTA hasn't collected anything. Our members have collected $65,000 in commissions, and it's going to be a good Q4, so I think we're going to reach $100,000 goal.
2: Yeah, well, that's nice. Fantastic. And again, like what you just said, directly into the pockets of the advisors. That's great to hear.
1: Well, that is a good update.
2: Congratulations, yeah.
1: In our A block, we were discussing some of the top travel news stories of the week, and although we're partnering with Region 7 Seas and Oceana Cruises, I found it really interesting to see the deal this week that Royal Caribbean is buying 50% of Sandals and Beaches resorts. As with so much in life these days, Zane, when you really think about it, unless you're multi-tentacled or maybe you've got a healthy dose of diversification, it's a challenge to keep pumping out profits for shareholders. So any thoughts on Royal Caribbean buying 50% of Sandals Beaches resorts?
3: Yeah, I joked with leadership from both groups. I said, no, I guess the customer is going to be able to zip wire between the land option and the cruise option.
1: I could see that happening. That's funny. Yeah.
3: who knows what's going to happen? I think, first off, both brands are extremely committed to the travel advisor community, and both of them do a big chunk of their business through travel advisors. This is a really interesting move. You know, like you, I've watched several large hotel brands circling around Sandals for years, and even some hedge funds. So a really interesting move by our friends at Royal Caribbean Cruise Lines. I think that culturally they really, really match. I'll tell you what, you know, travel advisors seem to really, I think, believe in, and there's been an enormous amount of trust built up with both brands. So, you know, from that perspective, it works really, really well.
1: It's going to be interesting to see how that falls. And then if other brands now step up for similar type properties that are out there. So I'll be curious. I'm interesting.
2: Yeah. So in 38 days, the midterm elections will be happening here in our country. And right now we are hearing a lot of negativity and doomsayers out there, you know, sort of dissing AI. And I'm not saying we don't need guardrails. But listen, we've been talking a lot on this show. We've talked to a lot of CEOs from major travel companies about the positive use of AI within the travel industry, keeping in mind that hospitality is always a people business, but just give us your thoughts on AI and in the world of travel.
3: Yeah, I mean, it's just a tremendous tool, Mary, right now that advisors are using to take out a lot of the friction and a lot of the sort of dull work that they have to do. You know, from our perspective, it really comes down to intellectual property of value. When travel advisors put, you know, kind of some of the tacit knowledge that they know online, and then that's able to be scraped by AI tools and then presented as its own. That's our concern with it. But just in terms of the overall sort of taking friction out of the travel planning process, it's really, I think, a travel advisor's best friend.
1: And I think that, you know, more and more, there are so many positives. But right now what we're seeing, unfortunately, is that, you know, a lot of fear-mongering for votes that's going out there. And but the looking at the positive impacts, I mean, there are many of them. So, you know, go in a different direction. You know, I think it's a fair statement I'm going to say. There's no question that Mary and I, you know, we've got a vast knowledge base and understanding of travel. It's not equaled by many out there since we focus on so many different sectors of travel. So whether it's from our firsthand travel experiences, maybe engaging with all the different guests who join this program week after week on air, even the emails or contacts that we get from listeners across the country, something we're definitely seeing a rise in is more travel scams or fraudulent travel situations that are happening out there. So criminals who prey on travelers, they've gotten more savvy. I'm curious to hear if this is a priority for ASTA, and if it is, what you might be doing to help combat or maybe throttle it in various ways.
3: Yeah, it's a huge problem, Robert, and especially with the tech tools, they move so quickly now. You know, websites that look legitimate and look like they are tied into actual inventory have no such connection, right? And so people find themselves going to resorts that where they don't actually have a reservation. People find themselves going to the airport where they don't have tickets. It's a huge problem. I will tell you that, you know, ASTA has been combating this. We certainly educate our members about this, but what I can tell your listeners is if they go to verivacation.com, they can find an ASTA verified travel advisor. This is a person who's ethical, who understands their legal obligations to the consumer, and again, in 10 years of running this program, we've never had one complaint from a consumer against an ASTA verified travel advisor. So, you know, you need to work with people you trust, and trust is developed over time, and it's made by trustworthy behavior. And we can tell your listeners who they can trust. Yeah. So they can go to verivacation.com.
2: Yeah, which we've talked about, and I think that's such a valuable tool and such a great reminder of how important a travel advisor is. So you mentioned river cruising earlier. Just this week, Explorer Journeys announced their move into river cruising. Trafalgar is building out their offerings to complement sister company Uniworld. We've seen a huge commitment by Celebrity. They debut next year. Of course, Viking operates in both areas. There are only so many rivers in the world. I do love competition in the field. I think that's always good for travelers. But are you concerned that all these new players in the space may create too much capacity for the sector?
3: Not at all. Okay. I'll tell you what, if you just look at demographics, Mary, I mean, there's I don't know if it's between 8 and 10,000 people retiring every day in the United States, and this is such an unbelievable value to see Europe, and obviously the rivers, there could be some capacity constraints in several of the ports, but I see nothing but upside, honestly. That's why you're seeing so much investment in the space is because, again, double-digit growth in terms of revenue and demand, and so, yeah, it makes perfect sense that more companies are sort of piling into this space and offering unique value propositions and product.
1: Well, Zane, listen, we always enjoy connecting with you. Our best to you and the ASTA team, and we hope you have a nice rest of the weekend, okay?
3: Robert and Mary, it's great to talk to you.
2: Oh, likewise. Thank you so much, Zane. Take care.
1: All right. Well, Mary, there goes Zane Kirby. Always a candid conversation with him. We could have gone a lot deeper with him. We'll just have to have him back, and we will do that. So right now, folks, as we prepare to pause for some sponsor messages, well, today is an NCF day on the show. Is your station going to be featured? Well, stay tuned for that. It's also a personal connection day. RJ is coming with the open road in just 10 minutes now. But next, Rudy gets a lesson on cross-culture connections. Stay with us, everyone.
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4: 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Well, have you ever committed a faux pas while in another country? Maybe you were invited to dinner in Thailand and you brought your host and hostess a bouquet of gorgeous white flowers, not knowing that in Thailand, white flowers are generally associated with death and grieving, not a dinner party. My next guest not only has studied such things, but has made a business out of helping folks, largely businessmen and women, I presume, for making cultural mistakes in foreign countries. Christina Wachter is the founder and CEO of Cross Cultural Connections. Christina, welcome to the show. One of the examples you've used to illustrate a very bad mistake was of an American executive who unknowingly drank $300,000 worth of tea in a business meeting. That sounds like quite a lot of tea. Tell me about that.
12: Well, it was very top-notch tea. And this executive was a C-suite executive in a major transportation industry, and he was trying to expand business into China. And he called himself a good old boy, a cowboy over in China. And he was trying to do what his mom had taught him and finish everything that was given him. So he kept drinking tea that was poured to him in this executive meeting until finally he caught on that no one else was drinking that much tea. In the meantime, he drank $300,000 worth of tea. It was top shelf tea.
4: Top shelf is an understatement.
12: Yes. But fortunately, he was able to save the deal by his recognition of his faux pas, apologizing. He had to go back, but eventually they were able to negotiate the contract because he pivoted at the very last minute that he really wished that he had a plan going into it, a cultural plan, so that he had cultural agility to deal with it.
4: Well, you don't have to be a business person to make a mistake in a new culture.
12: No.
4: If I was about to visit a country that was really foreign to me, are there a couple of simple steps I could take to make myself smarter about anything that would, to me as an American, seem quirky but are important in that specific culture?
12: Absolutely. And this actually applies to anyone going into a culture, a new culture. And it comes under the umbrella of having a plan. You need to go with a playbook to the place that you are going to. And the most important two things to look at going into it are an analysis of yourself, your self-knowledge and awareness of what you know of the place, what stereotypes you hold, where they came from. And then the next step, it's the P actually in my spin method, is an understanding of the people. And you understand the people through methods that you want. If you are a movie fan and you're going to watch, I just had this example with a man yesterday that he got ready to go to the Mideast from San Diego. And he mentioned the movie Top Gun because that was a big hit over there. So that was a point of cultural connection. Food can connect, sports. If you're, one of the soccer players, football players, as they're known, that's always a great talking point in so many countries. Even if you're not an avid fan, tap into it. Tap into a silly TV show like Emily Knows Paris or whatever that Emily Goes to Paris. I'm sorry, I don't really know the name.
4: But it's a Netflix show
12: and it's been used. And one of the ways that you can make it useful for this Paris example is you go there and you see, oh, what I saw on TV is not realistic at all. But you still can recognize certain locations. Oh, that was filmed outside of the Louvre. But wait a minute, she had a dog in that scene, and there are about 20 signs around here saying no dogs allowed. So you get to know these things, and that that brings you into the culture so that you're approachable. And then you're able to ask intelligent questions, pivot when you need to, and find out about what people are really like beneath the veneer, beyond the tourist attraction. Find out what people are like.
4: Let's say I do step in it, so to speak. Is there a way to get out of the situation that, in essence, apologizes to my host and also saves me a little face?
12: Yes, and one of the most important things, though, that you have to remember is you let them save face first.
4: Right.
12: So if you are, as this, back to our tea drinker, he didn't recognize how the hierarchy ran in that meeting, and he was directing the meeting to one of the subordinates instead of the CEO. And so you just apologize. Recognize your mistake. You own it and apologize and say, ask for help. So you apologize and ask. And the ask part is what helps you save face.
4: Well, I can also advise you to talk to locals as soon as you land. I mean, I didn't know you're not supposed to drink cappuccino after 11 a.m. in Italy, which is, they look at you like, you know, you're nut if you order something like that at lunch or certainly at dinner. Christina Vachter is founder and CEO of Cross Culture Connections. CrossCultureConnections.com is also the website, so you can go there and find out a little more information about what Christina does. Christina, thank you so much for joining us today.
12: Thank you for having me.
4: We'll be right back.

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1: 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So around this time of year, everybody's out on the road. The weather is still nice enough all around the country, and there's plenty of time for weekend getaways, one last road trip before the holidays hit, or at that point, even traveling to friends and family for the upcoming holidays. And with more miles means more tolls, more gas stations you've never been to, more parking meters in towns you don't know, and the people who scam drivers for a living, they know this too. So today, I want to run through the scams that show up in exactly three places: your phone, the curb, and the shoulder of the road. And by the end, I'll give you one habit that beats basically all of them. But let's start off first with your phone, because this has probably happened to you. Let's say you get a text from a random number. It says you owe money on a toll. Maybe it's got a dollar amount, usually something small, like 12 bucks and change. Maybe it's threatening a $50 late fee if you don't pay right away. Now, the FTC says this is now the fastest growing government impersonation scam in the country. Losses hit $3.5 billion last year. These scammers are spoofing EasyPass, SunPass, FastTrack, TextTag, basically whatever toll system your state uses. And here's the tell. The amount is always small on purpose. Small enough that you think, eh, okay, I'll just pay it and move on. Don't do that. If you click the link, they're not just after your $12, they want your credit card number, and sometimes even your driver's license number. And there's a cousin to this scam as well, it's just as widespread. It is a fake DMV, or BMV, depending on your state, text. Same setup, you get a message saying maybe you've got an unpaid ticket, your license is about to be suspended, pay immediately or else. States from New York to Texas to Colorado, they've all put out warnings on this exact scam. Now, the bad thing is, it can look convincing. North Carolina actually caught one where the link had .gov right in the web address, except it wasn't a real .gov site, it just had those letters buried in a longer web address designed to trick your eye. But here's the rule for both of these. The DMV does not text you about suspensions, nor do toll agencies text you demanding immediate payment through a link. So if you're worried that you actually owe something, don't click, don't hesitate. Open the agency's dedicated app yourself or go straight to their website or call them directly at their official toll-free lines and check your account that way. Now, let's say you've parked your car somewhere while out on the road. You're about to pay the parking meter, perhaps. There's a new one making the round, scam, I mean, and I mean brand new. The FTC just put out a warning on this 3 weeks ago. Scammers are printing their own QR code stickers and slapping them right over a real one on the parking meter. And this one's sneaky because you're not really being tricked into clicking something you shouldn't. You're already intending to pay. You walk up, you see scan to pay, so you scan it. That's the whole con. One driver up in British Columbia lost $2,000 this way earlier this year after repeatedly scanning the same QR code over the course of a year. It started in the big cities like New York, LA. It's already spreading to smaller towns. So here's the fix. Skip the sticker. Pay directly at the meter or use the city's official parking app if they have one. If you're not sure that the QR code is legit, just don't scan it. And now, sticking with the curb, the next one is for anybody road tripping and stopping for gas along the way, and that would be card skimmers, which this is a tale as old as time, but it deserves another reminder. A single compromised gas pump can pull several hundred credit card numbers per day, and they tend to show up at stations right off the interstate, which, let's be honest, is exactly where you're filling up on a road trip when you're unfamiliar with the area. So a few things you can actually do about this one right at the pump. First, give the card reader a little tug before you use it. If it wiggles, feels loose, don't use the pump. Let the attendant know. A second, park at a pump close to the store, somewhere in view of the cashier and the cameras. And third, take a second and look at the pump panel itself. A lot of them have a security seal now, and if it's been tampered with, it will actually read out and say void. Now, if your phone or your card has a tap to pay, Apple Pay, and whatever it may be, even better, because that skips the card slot completely, which is where the skimmer actually reads your information. Now, onto this last one, and this is the one that gets people when they're at their most vulnerable. Let's say you break down, you're at a fender bender, and suddenly a tow truck just shows up. Nobody called it, but you're stressed, you're not thinking straight, and it feels like a lucky break. It's not. It's called bandit towing, and according to the National Insurance Crime Bureau, unauthorized predatory towing has jumped 89% nationwide over just the last 3 years, so please be on the lookout for it. And here's how it works. Some of these operators are actually listening to emergency radio channels, others are just cruising the highways watching for stranded cars. They show up fast, sometimes before you've even called your insurance, and they'll talk like they were already sent. And then once your car's hooked up, they take whatever they want, and they won't release it until you pay whatever fee they decide to charge. So here's the rule. A tow truck should only show up if you called it, the police called it, or your roadside service called it. And if a truck shows up and nobody in that chain called them, just say no. So it's four totally different scams, but they all run on the exact same trick, which is urgency. It's a countdown, a meter clock ticking, strangers showing up when you're rattled. If there's one habit to take with you, when somebody's pushing you to act fast, that's exactly the moment you want to slow down. All right, and that's going to be all for this week. Up next is our destination spotlight on North Dakota. In the meantime, thanks so much for joining us. Drive on, America.
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1: With RJ having just wrapped today's Open Road, everyone, Mary and I are about to bring you the latest destination spotlight now. Today, it's on America's 39th state that was admitted to the Union back in 1889, and we're sponsored by simplysafe.com/carry.
2: Protecting your place shouldn't be a headache or break the bank. 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

0: America tour, Miami to Los Angeles through the Panama Canal. We broadcasted this show live from Panama in January. I'm sharing that because if it weren't for Teddy Roosevelt, the Panama Canal would not be here today. His impact on your state is equally as important. In fact, as part of the America 250 celebrations, the Theodore Roosevelt Presidential Library opened in North Dakota back on July 4th. So talk about this new location travelers can come visit in your state.
1: You know, it's an amazing new attraction, definitely a must-see, a top list. It not only does it tell the story of Theodore Roosevelt and the impact that he has had throughout history and the legacy that he developed for conservation and you know, leadership, but it also really challenges visitors to take those principles and to become a better person and to get in the arena and to do what you can. And the facility is phenomenal. It was designed by phenomenal architects. It blends into the landscape. It's a place that you don't just go for an hour. You go for the day. So highly encourage people to come out and take a look at it. It's at the footsteps of Theodore Roosevelt National Park, the only national park named for a person, and also undiscovered and a great experience in itself.
2: Sounds like a perfect location and a great place to visit, and we will get there. And speaking of the fact that we will get there, Sarah, unfortunately, the only state in the union that Robert hasn't been to is North Dakota. I also have not been to North Dakota, but I haven't been to South either. So at some point, you have. We will visit your state. We'll probably go to South Dakota so we can both say we've been to all 50. But you're the right person to talk to when we plan that trip because you've led North Dakota tourism for almost 25 years. So I'd love to hear you talk about the state's outdoor adventures, the wildlife, just the culture and essence of the state overall, and some reasons that you say folks should visit.
1: Yeah, love to. You know, wellness travel is a trend right now, right? People are going for wellness experiences. Well, we don't have the best, you know, the most elite or best spas in the country, but I want to say that we probably were the first place to really be a wellness destination. It's why Theodore Roosevelt came there, to heal. Mm-hmm. And so what's so beautiful about our state is that we have unique scenery across the state. From the beautiful farmlands and communities, the Fargos and Grand Forks, as of the Red River Valley, to the rolling, you know, plains and the prairie potholes to the center of the state, to the rugged badlands by Theodore Roosevelt National Park. There's hiking and water and flatlands and prairies and mountainous lands and, you know, mountain biking, kayaking. You can do all of those things here and really get away from your day-to-day, you know, stresses. And so I think our clean air and our huge, huge sunsets and big skies are really healing for a lot of people. And so we're claiming that we were the original.
0: Well, I like that.
2: I love that,
0: enticing.
2: Sarah.
0: I like that.
2: Yeah.
0: We also have to talk about your Capitol building. We don't usually do that on the Destination Spotlight, but I mean, North Dakota, it's an exception. It's there in Bismarck. It actually is referred to as the skyscraper of the prairie. What I appreciate is the tallest, I think, habitable building in North Dakota. Even's got an observation deck. So it's a big draw for visitors, isn't it, Sarah?
1: It is. It's an Art Deco design. So it was built, the original Capitol burnt down, and they rebuilt it in the 30s. And the Art Deco design, it was, you know, built during the Depression, which is crazy because it's beautiful. You know, it has a lot of unique distinguishing factors. But yeah, it just kind of stands high on the Capitol grounds, on the state Capitol grounds. You can go up to the 18th floor and see all the way to the Missouri River and see the plains and see the community and the river valley of the Bismarck-Mandan community.
2: Yeah, well, we will include that when we come visit.
0: So, we'll be there.
2: Last question, Sarah, today, as we focus heavily on America's 250th birthday on the show all year, basically, what, in your opinion, is the most patriotic way for visitors to celebrate America in North Dakota? And you have about 30 seconds.
1: Oh boy, you know, I'm going to have to say you got to go to a rodeo on the 4th of July because that's what we do in North Dakota. And the Mandan Rodeo is the absolute sign of patriotism. It's one of the longest running rodeos in the country. And you're going to be proud to be an American if you go there.
0: Okay.
2: So say the name of that rodeo again, please, for our listeners.
1: It's Mandan, M-A-N-D-A-N. It's actually a sister city to Bismarck, but there's also multiple rodeos. And I would say 4th of July, you know, obviously the library would be amazing too, but that is unique to North Dakota, is just how great those events are and how the fireworks displays afterwards just tie in that whole Western.
0: On
1: culture.
0: The list there. All right.
2: Sounds
0: so, Sarah, very much appreciated the conversation today. At some point we will be there to visit and we'll look forward to doing this in person with you. Okay.
1: All right. We look forward to it. You got to get up here.
0: Take care.
2: We will. Thank you.
1: Bye-bye.
2: Bye.
0: All right. Well, Mary, there we are in North Dakota. America's 39th state is where we're going to wrap hour one today. And when Mary and I get there, that'll be the 50th state for me, and it'll be Mary.

0: 1950 is when we get you to
1: North and South Dakota. Yep.
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5: News this hour from Town Hall, I'm Mary Rose. British police arrested several men on suspicion of terrorism and explosive charges Sunday near an air base the U.S. military has been using to facilitate strikes on Iran. The president was asked about the arrests this afternoon.
6: The arrest in the U.K. was fantastic. Working with Britain, it was an amazing job. We had them under investigation. They were looking to do big damage to our force.
5: A growing debate over academic standards is putting the University of California under scrutiny. Correspondent Richard Boyd reports.
7: More than 2,000 UC faculty members have signed letters raising concerns about students' math and reasoning skills since SAT and ACT scores were dropped from admissions. Remedial courses are reportedly increasing as regents consider bringing testing back. Critics say the current system relies too heavily on grades and short essays, and argue that California must restore academic rigor if its universities are to remain excellent. Richard Boyd reporting.
5: A new survey finds most Americans believe the rule of law is weaker today than it was a decade ago. Correspondent Ron Taylor reports.
8: 56% said the rule of law has declined, compared with 14% who said it's stronger. Democrats were more likely to blame Donald Trump, while Republicans more often cited election reforms. Some analysts argue the deeper problem is cultural, declining respect for law, accountability, and truth across American society. Ron Taylor reporting.
5: Thousands of flights have been disrupted as a powerful nor'easter slams the East Coast. Forecasters expect the storm's intensity to weaken, but coastal flooding is still likely from Virginia to Massachusetts. More on these stories at townhall.com.
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5: Tragedy in Africa. Correspondent Donna Warder reports.
10: Police in South Africa say at least 27 people are dead in two separate mass shootings, the first happening at a bar late Saturday night near Johannesburg, when the local police commissioner says eight gunmen with AK-47 rifles and pistols opened fire on patrons at a bar.
11: It's unfortunate that we have The loss of lives, yes, 17 people who have lost their life is too many. 15, they got admitted to the hospital.
10: About 4 hours later, 10 people were killed and 11 wounded at a store near Cape Town. Police say they're searching for multiple suspects. This follows a mass shooting Tuesday in which 11 people were killed at a house party south of Durban. I'm Donna Warder.
5: Police in Detroit say 3 men died and 4 others were wounded in a shooting on the city's west side this morning. Breaking news and analysis, townhall.com. A popular type of weight loss drug may be causing problems with people's eyesight.
12: Millions of Americans are on weight loss drugs, but now some are filing a lawsuit against the companies of GLP-1 drugs, claiming they were not warned of a rare type of sudden vision loss as a side effect. Common Spirit St. Anthony North Hospital CMO Dr. Crystal Tamara specializes in weight loss medicine.
13: When we have rapid changes in blood sugar in people who have type 2 diabetes, which we use these medications for, that they can have issues with blurry vision or even an increase in something called diabetic retinopathy.
12: She says there is a small risk of sudden permanent vision loss, but overall the benefits continue to outweigh the risk. And I'm Scott Pringle.
5: Dog owners may live a longer life. Research published by the American Heart Association says dog ownership is tied to a 24% drop in all causes of death for the general population. More on these stories at townhall.com.
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24: To have diluted vegetable juice or broth or just plain water throughout, and that's what you call a normal fast or a wet fast. A dry fast, this is something new, you know, and thanks for calling it to my attention, because there's this new vogue, kind of a fad for dry fasting, and it's thought to be even more rigorous than normal fasting. Proponents claim that it accelerates fat burning and cellular rejuvenation, and it's kind of a shock to the system. And typically, you know, one way people experience this routinely is during the recent holiday of Yom Kippur, which is a fast, but it's not just, it's a fast where you're not supposed to drink any water. During those hot days, I mean, when it's early in the season, you know, based on the lunar calendar, and it's a hot day, and people are sweating, and they're standing in the synagogue praying all day long, I worry about, you know, especially some of the older congregants, you know, maybe people with medical conditions who are simply getting dehydrated, and that is a concern. The claim is that it forces the body to burn fat cells to accelerate weight loss, but most of the immediate weight loss that you get from fasting is water weight. And yes, if you dehydrate yourself, you're going to lose more weight, but that's dangerous water weight. And it can make the body more acidotic. While you fast, there's catabolism, which means that you're breaking down some of your cellular, you know, cellular debris gets released into the bloodstream. There's protein breakdown, higher levels of urea. And if you don't take in enough water, you're not going to discharge these waste products. So, I think that dry fasting creates stress. It may raise your cortisol, which is a stress hormone. That's not necessarily good. Uric acid levels may also go up, which increases the risk of gout. You know, we know that, for example, when people diet too drastically, now with the GLP-1 drugs, it happens all the time, is people develop kidney stones. They develop gallstones. They sometimes have gouty attacks. So you got to be careful with the rapid weight loss. And especially in a 66-year-old, who, you know, they feel like, well, this is rejuvenating. 3 to 5 days, that's a little much without water. Yeah, it's an ordeal. What doesn't kill you makes you stronger, but I'm not sure if it's such a great idea. You know, maybe for psychological discipline or trying to go on a vision quest, you know, feel a little spacey, like, you know, prophets in the Old Testament, you know, would go into the wilderness and starve themselves, or monks in a medieval monastery. I'm just not sure that that's a great idea from a health standpoint. But people do stuff that is contrary to their health all the time. I mean, just think of the people who run with the bulls in Pamplona. That's not necessarily healthy activity, but this is something people do. All right, folks, Fish oil is something that's really important in my regimen. I've been taking fish oil for decades. And finally, I've come to the conclusion that most of the fish oils that I've previously taken have been possibly not the best choices. They're mystery sourced, overprocessed, sometimes blasted with heat, and packed with synthetic add-ins. But I discovered a fish oil that's different, and I recently discussed it on a podcast with one of my mentors, Dr. Jeffrey Bland, who is the developer of Omega-3 Rejuvenate. He's started a company called Big Bold Health, and Omega-3 Rejuvenate uses wild Alaskan salmon and cod, sustainably caught from some of the cleanest waters on the planet, and that is processed at low temperatures to reserve what actually matters. We're talking about real omega-3s. Of course, there's EPA and DHA, but also additional ingredients like naturally occurring vitamins A and D and pro-resolving mediators, or PRMs, that help your body balance its own immune response. And what that may mean for you is better heart function, better brain function, and a nature-based support for your immune system. 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It's one of the most, I think, interesting deep dives that I've ever done on the subject of omega-3 fatty acids with the guy who's really the guru of functional medicine, Dr. Jeffrey Bland. Okay, this item, and, you know, one of you, many of you listen to this program, and you hear commercials during the program, especially if you listen live on the radio and you stream it. They're going to be commercials. But I welcome commercials during this broadcast because I get to stand up and walk around, you know, maybe do some squats or some push-ups or some deep knee bends. And just a couple of minutes of walking, according to a recent study, can improve memory and attention span. And, you know, when you're at task, you want to stay sharp. And people spend hours and hours sitting in front of screens and sometimes attending lengthy, prolonged Zoom meetings. Their cognition can decline. And this is called exercise snacking. Little bursts of exercise, like once an hour, that can boost your cognition at school or at work. According to this study, what they found is that a boost of a short bout of exercise can increase levels of neurotransmitters like dopamine and noradrenaline that last for over an hour. So this is something that I think is one of the hidden benefits of this commercial interruptions. But, oh, by the way, I think in part useful information about some of our important sponsors and a great way to support the work of Intelligent Medicine as we go forward. Our sponsors help underwrite these free broadcasts. 877-726-8255 is our number, and this is Intelligent Medicine.

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1: 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Dr. Ronald Hoffman here. 877-726-8255 is our number. And this is a kind of a surprising item here. I saw the headline, and I found it kind of counterintuitive. LSD could be approved for anxiety in the U.S. in 2027. According to this story, the psychedelic drug LSD eased anxiety in a late-stage trial, paving the way for a probable approval in the United States within the next 2 years. And why I found this kind of counterintuitive is that, yes, as an adolescent and a young person of the 60s and 70s, I had some exposure to some of these ingestibles and inhalables. Yeah, I went to college during the era where the use of marijuana and psychedelics was rampant, and, you know, I had an opportunity to sample some of these things. And I can recall, you know, a couple of incidents with LSD where it was decidedly not anxiety reducing. I remember once having taken LSD and spending some time watching a sunset at a beach, and it was a beautiful experience. And then a police cruiser pulled up because a couple of us were just, you know, kind of standing there hanging around in the parking lot of the beach, and the police cruiser approached, and I got a tremendous sense of paranoia. You know, my judgment was impaired, and, you know, it was innocuous. The police cruiser just pulled up. Like, you know, I could have just said hello, but I wasn't even sure that my tongue would obey my brain in terms of being able to speak. I envisioned a scenario where I would be arrested and in jail and having to call my parents to bail me out. And it was a decidedly anxiety-producing condition. Of course, the police cruiser, you know, looked us over once or twice, gave us a quick checkout, and then pulled away. No problem. On another occasion, I had taken LSD in a forest, and we were sitting by a campfire as it was getting dark. And the campfire assumed all kinds of hallucinogenic properties, and it just seemed to engulf me. And I thought, oh my goodness, what if I burn down this entire forest and I'm responsible for a terrible act of arson? And it just got worse from there. And, you know, ultimately, it was a bad trip. So how can LSD ease anxiety? Well, it turns out that we're talking low-dose LSD, not high-dose LSD, you know, was once taken by people recreationally. They did a trial of people with moderate or severe anxiety who tried a range of standard therapies and failed, and they actually had improvements after an experience with LSD. What was interesting is that during this experience, they did not receive, it wasn't a guided experience, they didn't receive mental health counseling or insightful evaluation of their experience with counselors. They just took it because they didn't want to have a placebo effect, because, you know, if you have any kind of intervention from a mental health professional, it's likely you're going to improve. Well, they just did just a comparison of LSD to placebo, and what they found is that there was a reduction in subsequent anxiety scores that was significant. That's going to pave the way to approval. They predict that LSD will receive approval, and this is for a select group of people who failed to respond to conventional treatments, but because it's going to be legal, expect that LSD may be available via doctor's prescription in the future for the treatment of anxiety, so-called off-label prescribing. Something that is authorized by the FDA can be prescribed for off-label, you know, maybe mild to moderate depression or anxiety. And coming to a pharmacy near you by next year, as soon as next year. 877-726-8255 is our number here on Intelligent Medicine.
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11: 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I'm Adam Gillette with Accuracy in Media, and we noticed. 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
1: Back to Intelligent Medicine, Dr. Robert Hoffman here, 877-726-8255. We're just talking about LSD for anxiety, so let's jump to talking about CBD and THC products. We have a caller. Let's hear it.
2: Hi, Dr. Hoffman. This is Delia. I am very concerned about the legislation that will go into effect in November, December regarding CBD and THC products. I'm a big fan of your favorite company, CD Sciences. And the only thing, at 86 years old, the only product that helps me get to sleep is the CBD with 2.5 milligrams of THC and with 3 milligrams of melatonin. I don't know how they're going to stay in business once this legislation becomes effective, which will be the November-December timeframe. I understand not much progress has been made by the companies that sell these products. And so do you have any update? Writing to our congresspeople doesn't seem to work. I've written many times to them, but I'm sure they have a lot more important, in their mind, a lot more important things to do. So can you tell me what you where you think this is going? I would appreciate it very much. Thank you so much.
1: Okay, well, this is a great call, and it's also proof positive that chronically taking CBD with a little THC does not diminish one's mental faculties at the age of 85. You seem like a really astute user of natural products, and I'm glad that CB Sciences products are helping you sleep. I personally take sleep gummies from CB Sciences myself. And I have to say that, you know, if you've noticed a curious lapse in their sponsorship here on Intelligent Medicine, it's not because they were unhappy with how we've delivered their message and promoted their products. And you've been a beneficiary of that, because now you take their products and it's really changed your sleep patterns. It's because of regulatory uncertainty. And they just don't know where this is headed. And what I noticed is that at some point, they changed their advertising campaign to emphasize non-hemp-derived products. They were diversifying, because this is a survival tactic for their company. They said, we don't know where this legislation is going to go. Is there going to be a total ban? Is it going to be a partial ban? There's regulatory uncertainty. We, you know, talking to our investors and stockholders, we don't know how to go forward, and hence we're pulling back on our advertising campaign, and we're also introducing products that are non-hemp products, you know, natural products for mood and relaxation, anxiety, pain, etc., that don't risk regulatory overreach. Okay, so the background on this, and, you know, you seem to be really up on this. There was this thing in 2018, I believe, which was the Farm Bill, which kind of opened up the floodgate on hemp-derived products. Now, hemp, it, just like the marijuana plant, delivers two basic compounds. I mean, there's a whole variety of compounds that are present in cannabis, but hemp is more weighed towards CBD, cannabidiol, which is kind of a non-stoner part of the chemical profile of cannabis products, which is anti-inflammatory, mild mood effects, but not hallucinatory effects, mild relaxing effects, and helps support sleep and pain control, and even in some studies reduces the risk of seizures. There are actually some CBD products that are recommended for childhood epilepsy. So that's the CBD side. Then there's admixed in that is inevitably a little bit of THC, and THC is the stoner compound that is amped up in commercial pot, which has been legalized. So on the one hand, You have heavy regulations on the hemp industry. They're really concerned now with new legislation that attempts to restrict the amount of THC in these products because they feel that there's a regulatory loophole that needs to be closed, that kids might be buying these so-called hemp-derived products and getting a lot of THC, and that that's a backdoor channel to get marijuana products. Well, it's a paradoxical situation because you got legal marijuana. Yeah, it's supposed to be, you know, for over 21s or over 18s. But on the other hand, they say that you shouldn't be able to buy hemp-derived products with a THC content above 0.4 milligrams per serving. Well, I'm holding in my hands here a CV Sciences product that's called Reserve CBD THC, and it's got more than 0.4 milligrams per serving. It's got 5 milligrams of THC per serving. So there's a little bit of a entourage effect when people take CBD with just a little bit of THC. I personally prefer to take the lower THC versions because I'm sensitive to the THC content in some of these products. But I think that that's still a modest amount of THC. So what's happening is, there's kind of all kinds of back and forth with the White House. Last year, Trump signed legislation to redefine legal hemp THC products as containing a maximum of 0.4 milligrams of total THC, which is very restrictive. And that was supposed to take effect on November 12, 2026, which is coming down the pike in a couple of months. So that restriction is going to knock out a whole category of products. Very low threshold that essentially bans most hemp THC products, including hemp-derived THC beverages, gummies, and full-spectrum CBD products that, like, this lady takes. And so she will be cut off from her supply of a product that is really beneficial for her. They then turned around and delayed it. So there's a House bill, H.R. 6500, which shifted the effective date of the hemp product ban from November 12th to December 11th. Okay, so it's kind of kicking the can down the road a little bit to grant Congress additionally another month to potentially approve a rational regulatory framework for hemp-derived products. But the time is ticking, and if Congress doesn't do anything about it, the ban will come into effect. So there are legislators who are pushing for a reasonable regulatory framework. Yeah, they don't want kids to be able to just go to health food stores or smoke shops and buy stuff over the counter that's full of THC. But paradoxically, they can do that on the open market now because marijuana is legalized in virtually all states. There's some legislators who are spearheading reforms. Representative Andy Barr, Republican from Kentucky. James Comer, also from Kentucky, circulating legislation would delay the ban and would introduce packaging requirements and age limits and testing rules so that you can make sure that the products are not too high in THC. But, you know, it's what's crazy is that the opposition to these hemp products is spearheaded by 35 state and territory attorney generals who have urged Congress not to reverse the ban because they say, quote, the prohibition has protected consumers and provided much-needed regulatory clarity and preserved legitimate industrial, agricultural, and non-intoxicating hemp markets, okay? But these are the very self-same attorney generals who have allowed basically a free firing zone on smoking, highly intoxicated, state-sponsored and taxed marijuana that's legal. So it's kind of crazy. And I also think there's kind of a hidden agenda, is that the makers of strong marijuana products that now purvey their products legally in pot dispensaries are against the hemp products because they envision competition from the hemp industry. You know, they think that these products offer a light alternative to the stuff that you get in the smoke shops and the marijuana dispensaries. And so they're lobbying against rescinding this prohibition, and it's kind of a crazy situation. And my organization, the Alliance for Natural Health, is working on this initiative in cooperation with the Hemp Alliance, which is a consortium of stakeholders in the hemp industry. Did you realize that this industry supports 350,000 people nationwide? It employs that many people. It's a big industry, particularly in some of the, you know, middle-of-the-country states like Kentucky. But the industry hangs perilously in the balance, and they just don't know how to plan ahead. It's creating a great deal of uncertainty about whether they should expand or contract, and they're not getting the proper signals from the government. Hopefully the White House will wise up and issue a directive to Congress to try and rescind the ban before that December deadline, which is looming very soon. So great call. Thanks for pointing that out. 877-726-8255 is our number, and this is Intelligent Medicine.

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1: Back to Intelligent Medicine, Dr. Ronald Hoffman here. This is something that I found interesting, and the headline got me to thinking, what are they talking about here? Scientists find a natural gut compound that helps heal the intestine. And I go, you know, what could that possibly be? So I read on. A gut compound produced from foods like pomegranates and berries may switch on a hidden repair system that protects the intestine from inflammatory bowel disease-related damage. We're talking Crohn's disease and ulcerative colitis. And I'm thinking, what compound am I familiar with that is derived from foods like pomegranates and berries? And I'm thinking, could this be about Urolithin A, a product that we talk about? One of our sponsors makes MitoPure, a Timeline company. You've heard me talk about it here on Intelligent Medicine. It is something that works on the mitochondria, promoting mitophagy, which is the repair system that cleans up dysfunctional mitochondria, and it's pitched as an energy compound. But here it suggests that it may have a beneficial effect on the intestinal tract. Indeed, they were talking about Urolithin A. The study is published in a very high-profile journal, Nature Communications. The researchers found that Urolithin A activates a protective pathway in the intestines that may help maintain gut health. University of Louisville team found that Urolithin A selectively activates a compound that is present in intestinal epithelial cells, the cells that line the intestine. When this compound is activated, it triggers a cellular defense system, which can provide a protective role under the right conditions. So, you know, they go through all the complex chemistry involved, showing that these molecules help repair the gut lining. They reinforce the intestinal barrier, reducing leaky gut, increase the production of protective mucus, and strengthen antimicrobial defenses instead of driving additional inflammation. So, interesting study about something that we've been talking about. It's just an example of how, you know, if you work on a fundamental cellular process like the mitochondria, there are bound to be all kinds of ramifications, not just for energy, for athletic performance, but also for cognitive performance, for the immune system, and here it appears also for supporting the treatment of inflammatory bowel disease and other gastrointestinal ailments. So, very cool study on the beneficial effects of Urolithin A in the gut, the product MitoPure. All right, but some days, you know, we talked about LSD, and we talked about THC and CBD for mood, but for more gentle mood support that is legal and not something that you need to get a prescription for, consider Protocol for Life, which offers a wide range of professional-grade products using ingredients backed by strong scientific research.

0: support protocol for Light Balance. He is an A-rated GMP manufacturer of premium dietary supplements. All right, a lot of concern these days about microplastics and nanoplastics. There were some alarming studies that suggest that as much as a teaspoon of these damaging fragments that are microscopic, you can't see them with the naked eye, are accumulating in people's brains. They're ubiquitous in the environment. They're in our water. They're in our air. They're in the foods we eat. They're in the oceans and the lakes and polluting all our fish supply and working their way into livestock feed and into the animal products and plants that we eat. Here's a potential solution. How do you get those microplastics out of the body? You know, once they're in, how do you flush them out? This popular fermented food may help flush nanoplastics from the body. It turns out that kimchi, the fermented food, contains a bacteria that may help trap nanoplastics in the gut and boost their removal from the body. Well, this is the real deal, is that it seems that a certain strain of bacteria, it's designated CBA-3656, which is a name that I can barely pronounce. Let me take a crack at it. Leucanostoc mesenteroides has the ability to neutralize and engulf microplastics in the intestinal tract. They're actually working on developing probiotics, novel probiotics, to absorb and promote the excretion of microplastics. And they say that they show potential gut health benefits. So they may certainly eat kimchi. Yeah, that's going to help. Eat a high-fiber diet. That's also going to help. And consider, coming down the pike, specific anti-microplastic probiotics designed to bind and remove nanoplastics. All right. Well, thanks for joining us. 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Our number is 877-726-8255 if you want to chime in with a question or a comment. 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
3: News this hour from Town Hall. I'm John Scott. It was another day to stay indoors as a powerful nor'easter continues to pound the northeast.
4: Shore communities in New Jersey's Ocean and Atlantic counties have been hit hard by the storm. Governor Mike Sherrill told a Sunday morning briefing that the state is assessing the damage.
5: There was severe dune loss in Brigantine and Atlantic City. Winds reached as high as 74 miles an hour in Surf City. And some coastal towns saw up to 3 inches of rain, with more on the way.
4: Nearly 37,000 customers were without power at midday Sunday in Monmouth and Ocean counties, according to PowerOutage.com. 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In New Jersey, I'm Larry Kofsky.
3: Thousands of flights have been disrupted. Attorney General Todd Blanche says President Trump has not denied access for major news outlets. Blanche defending the president's position on ABC's This Week, saying that being at the White House is a privilege and not a right.
6: Well, the president hasn't denied access. That's not the right way to describe it. This is what the president has said, is that he is sick and tired of certain media outlets just refusing to report accurate news.
3: President Trump has banned CNN, MS Now, and Politico over what he said was negative coverage and fake news. A federal judge later ruled the Trump administration must temporarily restore to the White House for outlets that had been banned access. In Maryland, Townsend University issuing a shelter-in-place order Sunday night. That's after a shooting across the street from the campus. The alert notifying students it was not a drill and instructed them to close and lock their windows and doors until further notice and to report anything suspicious. According to police, the shooting happened at the Cardiff Hall apartment complex. Police are continuing to search for suspects. There is no update on the suspect's condition. More on these stories from townhall.com.
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3: President Trump honoring Gold Star families on Gold Star Mothers and Families Day, which was observed today.
8: In his annual proclamation, President Trump praised the courage and sacrifice of fallen service members while recognizing the profound grief carried by their loved ones. He also saluted Gold Star families for turning sorrow into service, supporting military families, veterans, and others across the nation. Richard Boyd reporting.
3: British police arresting five men near RAF Fairford, an airbase used by the U.S. during its war with Iran, on suspicion of preparing an act of terrorism. The Metropolitan Police, which is leading the investigation, said the men were initially detained under the Explosive Act after a report of three suspicious vehicles near that base. Authorities set up a cordon and evacuated about 85 households. Police say the situation appeared to be contained. News and analysis at townhall.com. In health news, strokes becoming more common in younger adults.
9: A U.S. population study found stroke rates among young adults aged 20 to 54 has nearly doubled. The study's author from the University of Cincinnati said more people are surviving these strokes, which means more younger adults may be living with the long-term effects of stroke. The overall stroke rate has increased from about 34 cases per 100,000 people to over 62 by 2020. Researchers also found that high blood pressure, diabetes, atrial fibrillation, and substance use became more common among younger adults who had strokes. I'm Rob Martier.
3: Tuna sold in five states recalled after testing found elevated levels of a toxin that can cause food poisoning. The recall covers buckhead tuna, sold in New York, New Jersey, Connecticut, Pennsylvania, and Maryland. It was sold in styrofoam containers in 10-pound, 12-pound, 15-pound, and 3- to 5-pound cases. More on these stories at townhall.com.
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9: Hunters ahead of big game, they have no idea how the killing dynamics change as bore diameter goes up or down.
10: What you're saying is use a big bullet and drive it through to where it needs to go.
9: Assuming enough velocity. And you know, velocity changes at longer ranges.
10: Right.
9: And so assuming enough velocity and assuming a bullet designed to penetrate deep enough to get the job done, bore diameter makes the biggest difference that I've ever seen in killing ability on large animals.
10: You are known as the guy who has shot an incredible number of animals with handguns. You've been a handgun hunter forever, and you explore the world of the big bore handguns. I just posted something on X. I was just poking the bear, and I said, look, you guys understand that a 45 caliber bullet has 27% more surface area at the nose than a 10 millimeter bullet. you'd think I'd been calling their mother's names or something. But, and look, 7 millimeter is not bad. You got a lot of great loads that you have for that. But as yes. that meplat, that big flat area on a flat nose bullet gets bigger and bigger, things change, don't they?
9: They change incredibly. And I was the first person I knew about that started getting on the internet and going, okay, you guys that are worshiping the 10mm for defense against grizzly bears or moose, it's not that you're making a mistake, because the 10mm has been proven with proper deep penetrating bullets. And so we know it will work. But I said to people, you're missing the boat. A 250 or 55, 255 grain, 45 caliber bullet out of a 45 ACP at plus P velocities, which is a little over 900 feet a second. Most of my 5-inch guns are shooting it at 960 or 970 feet a second. Mm-hmm. It will kill. If you're taking body shots, I mean, brain shots, it doesn't matter. If you can get into the brain with any caliber bullet, it's a dead animal. But if you're taking body shots, which is usually the way it happens, because brain shots on a charging bear are very difficult to make.
10: Sure.
9: Unless the bear's on top of you, which you really don't want to push it to that point. The 45 ACP with a heavy bullet that doesn't expand, which handgun velocities expansion just kills penetration.
10: Good point. Yeah, because if you have expansion, then you always are going to have less penetration.
9: Yeah, it's like opening a parachute. And the same isn't true with high-powered rifles, because you're using a bullet with much higher sectional density and generally higher velocity to push that higher sectional density bullet. Handguns use low sectional density bullets.
10: Let me back up here, because you're saying, because I'm thinking, yeah, 454 Casull, 45, you know, maybe a hopped-up 45 Colt, but you're saying a 45 ACP, like out of a 1911 or an HK or something.
9: Yes. I mean, let's remember, we're pushing 250 grain bullets at plus P velocities, which is close to 1,000 feet a second. When the 45 Colt cartridge was designed as a cavalry gun, it was given to the cavalrymen, and this is, I'm going like 1870s. Mm-hmm. It was given to the cavalrymen to shoot horses. And they were pushing a 250 grain bullet at 1,000 feet a second. And it would just go right through both shoulders on a horse.
10: Wow.
9: And so we're doing the same thing with the 45 ACP. But what happens is the internet experts that have never killed a bear, probably never even seen a bear, in the wild, mm-hmm. I mean, maybe at a zoo or something, they go, oh, no, here's the numbers on that. You're wrong. And I've reached a point where all I do is go, well, tell me how many bears you've killed.
10: Right.
9: And if you haven't killed a bear, would you please close your mouth and open your ears? Because if you count all the bears I've guided tons of people to bears and seen them shot and killed. And I've killed, like you said, dozens and dozens of bears myself, both grizzlies and black bears, more black bears than grizzlies. And I've done some of that with 45 ACP and the 10mm.
10: Mm, so you have the experience. You know what works.
9: Well, I can tell you that with body shots, that 27% greater surface area makes a difference. And I see it in Africa. I step up from, say, a 416 anything, be it a Rigby, Remington, whatever, a 416, I step up to a 458 lot, and there's a noticeable difference on how it hammers a buffalo. But you got to shoot a lot of Cape Buffalo to see the difference, because one-offs don't count.
10: Okay, that's the other thing, is people say, well, you know, I've shot 10 deer, actually recovered 7 of them. You're going, okay, I'm not all that impressed at this point, versus Tim, who has shot 1,000-plus animals, and see what really works out there. Because you're right, 1 or 2 or even 10, it's not a large enough sample base.
9: No, it really isn't. And of course, people that are trying to learn on the internet, they're trying to learn. But who can authoritatively teach this stuff? Almost nobody, unless they've just gone out and killed 1,000 or 2 or 3,000 big game animals. And like even on Cape Buffalo, You know, I don't keep count like some people do, but I've got several dozen Cape Buffalo under my belt. Mm-hmm. Well, that's enough for me to start seeing what is working better versus what is not working as well as I'd like it to.
10: You can spot the trends. All right, so let's switch over. Let me talk about your business. How did you get into making ammo in the first place?
9: I was friends with John Linebaugh. And Linebaugh was just coming out with the 500 Linebaugh, and Ross Seyfried was writing about it in
10: Guns and Ammo, probably.
9: Was it Guns and Ammo? And it was on the cover of the magazine. Well, you know, Ross had an experimental gun that John had built for him. And I called up John because his number was in the article. And I said, I want you to build me this. And I said, I said, I want a low serial number. And he goes, well, you're the first order.
10: So you'll get that, yes.
9: Yeah, so he gave me serial number 2 because Seyfried's, he had marked number 1.
10: Okay.
9: And that's basically how I got into, I've been hand loading since I was 13. My dad taught me to hand load ammo. He was trying to keep me off the streets, you know. So
10: what do they say? If you get a kid interested in reloading and guns, you won't have enough money for drugs.
9: And boy, was I into guns. I mean, every second I was dreaming, thinking, reading, wanting guns. And so that's how I got started. When Linebaugh kept asking me, Tim, would you please make factory ammo? Because he was sending customers to me to hand load 500 Linebaugh ammo. And later 475 Linebaugh ammo, but he couldn't sell guns because there was no commercial ammo.
10: Oh, sure.
9: I contacted Starline eventually and got them to make quantities, and it took a lot of money up front because they wouldn't make small quantities of a new brass.
10: Sure.
9: And in large quantities, got factory brass. And once that happened, I was on the run, and so I decided, well, I better make some 45 Colt plus P and some good 44 mag ammo while I'm at it, and some 45-70. And the next thing you know, I was making a solid living producing ammo like nobody else really knew how to produce at that time. Mm-hmm. You know, I've been copied a jillion times by now.
10: But your line of ammo is different. When people go to your website, buffaloboar.com, they're going to look at ammo and go, well, I've not seen that before. That's interesting. It's like, okay, 357 Magnum controlled fracture standard pressure, 9mm control. It's like, and you got the high velocity stuff. You've got, you know, solid handgun ammo, how solid bullets for deep penetration. You got a lot of rifle ammo. It goes on and on. I mean, you really have an extensive line of ammo now.
9: Yeah, it took a lot of years to get there. If you were to go in my gun vault, you would see 500-600 guns. They've all been used, fired. They're all test guns. Mm-hmm. And, you know, so developing ammunition is my thing. And, you know, I've very secretly developed a few loads for government agencies, stuff, you know, that was highly specialized that they wanted for certain applications.
10: Certain units that go places and do things.
9: Some of those needs when you're doing specialized stuff are quite unique. And so anyway, I've addressed some of those things, but designing ammo is my favorite thing. Running a business is my least favorite thing.
10: Yeah, I understand. All right, so I got to tell you, I know that you're a fan of Melvin Forbes. I got one of his rifles that came in, bought it used, and ordered it, and it was 338-06. I thought, well, that'd be fun. I've never had one of those. But then it came in, and I went out to the range and, you know, formed the case, went out and shot it. Pull the first case out, and I said, that doesn't look right. And it turned out it was 338.6 actually improved, but nobody stamped the barrel, and I didn't know it. I mean, and it's fine now that I know it, and I've got the dies, but that's an interesting round.
9: Very useful. Slightly less recoiling than the 338 Win Mag, but if you design the ammo right, it's still a 400-yard cartridge. Mm-hmm. especially the actually improved version, because, you know, it's going to hold 7 grains more powder than the standard 338-06. And by saying 7 grains, is did I hit the number right? I mean, you're loading.
10: No, I think that's about right. And yeah, I plan to take it on my elk hunt next week, or next month, rather.
9: If you ever want to sell that rifle, call me.
10: Yeah, I know. Yeah, both of us are fans of Melvin's rifles. So, yeah, I think I'll keep this one. Thank you very much.
9: Well, but that's just an interesting cartridge. I carry, when we go elk hunting around here, we're getting more and more grizzlies. And so when I take my friends out hunting and they kill an elk and we quarter it and leave it out overnight to cool, we come back the next day with horses. Often we'll have a grizzly bear on the carcass.
10: Oh.
9: And the rifle I carry when I go to retrieve meat is a 338-06.
10: Really? That's interesting.
9: Well, it holds 5 rounds. And mine is very short. It's got a 19-inch barrel. It comes out of a saddle scabbard really fast.
10: Right.
9: And it's not for long-range hunting or anything else. It's for digging my butt out of trouble at 5 feet.
10: Oh, jeez.
9: And, you know, when you've done this your whole life like I have, and I'm not afraid of bears. So if I see a bear on a carcass, I'm going to go get my carcass. And so that 338-06 has been very useful. I've shot a number of bear with it, and it's a wonderful cartridge. It's, for North America, it might be the most balanced big game hunting cartridge. It's a little shy on the long range stuff, but okay, I can still shoot 400 yards with it, so it's really not shy on the range.
10: All right, so what's next for Buffalo Boar for Tim Sundels?
9: Right now I'm designing a line of, believe it or not, 22 Hornet ammo. And, you know, the Hornet is a neat cartridge because it's right in the middle, velocity, ballistically speaking, it's right in the middle between a 22 Magnum and a 223. It's easy on the ears, no recoil, and, you know, you can kill coyotes with it out to 200 or so. And
10: well, look, I appreciate it. I want to send people to your website. They got to take a look at it. The handgun ammo, rifle ammo, all of it, but also, if they start looking at your videos, I know you're going to expand your social media reach here. You're in the middle of doing that. I think they will enjoy hearing more about your thoughts on things. And your thoughts are based on experience rather than looking at a ballistic calculator.
9: Yeah, and they're actually based on both, because I do look at the ballistic calculators. But I go out and actually kill stuff, lots of stuff.
10: Mm-hmm.
9: And whatever doesn't matter what the charts say, doesn't matter what people on the internet say. And you kill enough stuff, you learn a lot.
10: Tim, thank you. It's always a pleasure.
9: Tom, thanks. And please get over here and let's do lunch together. You offered years ago to fly over and sit down and just talk, and you're easy to talk to. You're very knowledgeable. And so when you're ready to get to salmon, would you give me a call and we'll set a afternoon aside and just talk?
10: Sounds good. We might even pull a trigger.
9: Oh, guns scare me, Tom.
10: Well, we'll see if we can help you get over that. All right, don't go far. Gun Talk will be right back.
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Well, this is an interesting twist. In Maryland, has a Montgomery County, that is, has a law that prevents people from carrying in churches, around churches. And so they're being sued, I think it's about time, they're being sued by a rabbi and other Jews saying that you're keeping us from being able to carry in the synagogue. It's always been a puzzle to me why more Jews don't carry guns for protection. They are targeted by anti-Semites. Historically, for thousands of years, have been murdered. Look at the Holocaust. Look at what goes on now. And I'm actually encouraged to see them saying, hey, we're going to carry guns for our own protection. We're going to protect, you know, our people at our synagogue, and suing the state, or in this case, the county, for preventing them from doing that. Good on you guys. Everybody needs to understand, like, every church should have security teams, but also anybody should be able to carry in any church, as well as everywhere else. And that's just a good thing. All right, we're going to kick this thing open. If you want to join us, we're open lines now, 866-TALK-GUN or TOM-TALK-GUN. Looking for range reports and also any thoughts you have now on the Twin Falls, Idaho shooting and the guy using a pistol to take on a guy with a rifle.

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15: No purchase necessary. Hey, this is Tom Gresham. We hope you enjoy this reloaded version. So yeah, I get to do range reports now and then. I've been to the range, I had some fun, shot some rifles, shot some handguns, shot a steel challenge match. Now, I often say I'm not a competitive shooter, I'm not, but I like to go out. I mean, if you were a competitive shooter, you would look at what I did and say, "That's everything I did was wrong." Showed up with a brand new gun that was not broken in, did have some malfunctions while I'm shooting it, but that was kind of the point. I wanted to see how it would do. Wasn't trying to win or beat anybody. I'm just, it's a place to go to shoot, to have some fun with some friends. Shot the 1911 9mm, the Colt Custom Carry Limited. Nice pistol. Shoots really well. And yeah, the first 100 rounds I had like, probably four. It was lubed up, but I had about four failures to go back into battery, or I had one stovepipe failure. After that, ran just fine, which is not unusual. You got to break them in. But had fun. It has a really good trigger. So, I mean, all in all, I liked the gun. It was a chance to try it out. I came in third, which sounds more impressive than it is, since there were only five of us shooting. Dead center in the middle. Oh, well, there you go. But it was a fun time. Fun morning out just shooting guns. Our number here is 866-TALK-GUN. Give me a holler. Joe called in out of Flemington, New Jersey. Hello, Joe. You're on Gun Talk. What's up?
16: Tom, I got a range report for you about a shooting drill that my buddies and I came up with. One's active duty law enforcement, the other's recently retired, and they both say it's the most realistic thing you can do in an indoor range. We all got tired of, you know, lining up the shot, you know, taking 5 seconds and aiming at the little red bullseye. That's about as far away from real life as you can get. So there are some targets you can get. They look like they're not an actual silhouette, but they're like two big ovals. One's a lower body area. It's got a green area about the size of a dinner plate, and the top oval's got a little like saucer shape, a saucer size, represent the head. And here's the drill: you load two mags, 5 rounds each. You draw. You fire as quickly as possible, two-handed to start, into the lower kill zone. Drop your mag, reload, next 5 shots into the head. And if you do that successfully, two hands, you repeat with one hand. Now, once you get proficient at doing that, we started at three yards. And once we did, we would push it out to 5. And once we got proficient, we pushed out to 7, then to 10. I'm to the point now, at 15 yards, I can put not only all 5 shots in the lower and upper target area two-handed, I can do it one-handed. And both my law enforcement buddies say they never had anything like that when they were, you know, in law enforcement training, and they wish they had. And the active duty guy says, "I love it. I'm going to tell my buddies about it."
15: So, okay, we know where you are now, but where were you with your shooting when you started working this drill? Could you do that right off the bat, or did you have to work your way into it?
16: Well, initially, I could get no trouble, you know, at 3 yards getting two-handed. I had a little trouble one-handed getting 5 shots single, strong hand only into the head. But it took me two or three times to get that, and then pushed out to 5 with a similar thing. Started to put only 4 out of 5 in the head, and once I was able to get 5 out of 5 in the head, strong hand only, then we pushed it out to 7. And over the course of, I'm going to say, 8 weeks, Tom, that's when I finally get out to 15 yards. And this is rapid fire, Tom. This is bang, bang, bang, bang, bang. You know, you're not taking, you're not lining up. It's combat situation. You're squeezing the shots off as quick as you can get them off.
15: What did you work on to get the improvement? If you were, you know, not making all your shots, and then you started making your shots, what did you? I'm assuming it's mental. You got to work on your thought process. What did you have to do?
16: Trigger squeeze.
15: Always the trigger, isn't it? It's always the trigger.
16: Always the trigger. I was jerking. You know, I was trying to rush. And I was jerking the trigger, and I was pulling shots off high and right. And, so it was just, I had to calm myself down. Okay, it's rapid fire, but rapid fire doesn't do you any good if you're going to miss the target. So, you know, put an extra quarter of a second between shots and squeeze the trigger. Don't jerk the trigger. And all of us have had a similar improvement, Tom. You know, we've all had a similar in terms of progression over 8 weeks of doing this.
17: You know what I like about it? And yes, okay, the specifics of the drill you're doing are very good. But more than that, you said, okay, let's have an organized program of improvement, of working on stuff. We're going to have a measurable target, measurable results, and then a goal to get to make this better. And you just start working on it. I think more than anything, once you start doing that, you're going, okay, I'm not doing it as well as I would like. I need to work on something. And in your case, in fact, in all of our cases, it's trigger. Let me give you one other tip to put into your head, okay? Before you start the drill, here's what I do. Because I'm always trying to think, the sights are going to be fine. It's all about the trigger. And in my head, what I say is press, press, press, press. And when I'm going to come up, I'm going to go press, press, press, press. And it's that press as opposed to pull, jerk, yank, whatever it is. For me, the word press really works at trying to move the trigger straight back. You might just try before you start the drill, just in your head, go press, press, press, press. See what that does for you.
16: Tom, I think that's great advice, and I will try that. One other thing I want to add, though, by starting at 3 yards, everybody has some success. Nothing turns people off starting a drill and failing, you know.
17: So
16: by starting at 3 yards, everybody has success. And then, finally, then as you get proficient, you can, then you push it to 5, and most people are still getting, you know, 80-90% of their shots. But we don't move it out to 7 until you get 100% of your shots. So, but it's not like you're starting and failing. Everybody's starting and succeeding initially, which encourages them to keep getting better and better.
17: And it makes you come back, because if you embarrass yourself, you're not going to come back. Great stuff. I appreciate it, Joe. I'm going to move on and grab Chris out of California on line 2. Hey, Chris, you're on the air here. Go for it.
18: Hi, Tom. Yeah, thanks. I'm just making a follow-up call to say I'm the person that called about the Springfield Armory Echelon and the compensated versus non-compensated barrel.
17: Oh, right.
18: And I believe that you had somebody in the first 15 to 30 minutes of the show today talk about that, and basically saying that the gases and stuff, it could create blowback and fragmentation from the jacket if you have a close, you know, like body-to-body shot, I believe.
17: Right, right.
18: And, yeah, so I actually ran that past the guy at the gun store, too, and he kind of showed me the same thing. He showed me a technique about if that happens. But overall, it sounded like the non-compensated barrel would probably be the better choice in a, you know, in a self-defense carry conceal type of situation. So I just wanted to confirm that and, again, say thanks for the input and the knowledge that you guys, you know, the show spreads out.
17: Well, no, and I appreciate the follow-up. I'm with you there. I think non-compensated, non-comp barrel, and the recoil reduction is important when you're shooting targets and you're trying for those absolute minimum time splits between shots. But for a self-defense situation, carving, you know, a tenth of a second or your hundredths of a second, I don't think is as important as making sure you don't frag yourself when you've got to shoot from a retention position. You've got that gun tucked into your side, into your pectoral muscles. If you get a bit of a shaved lead or copper jacket coming out of a comp and it comes up and hits you in the face or in the eye, I don't think it's worth that risk to try to shave just a tiny little fraction of time off with the comp back barrel.
18: Yeah, that sounds good to me. He did tell me a technique of, you know, if you turn it 90 degrees, that would it's still going to deflect, but it's not going to go into your face. But still, then you got to think of that extra step. And if you're in that stressful situation, you know, that's just one more thing to consider.
17: Yeah, no, it's good. And, you know, and it's not a bad idea to think about tilting that gun out when you're in retention position. Tilt it out 20 degrees to 45 degrees away from your body, primarily to keep the slide from getting hung up on clothing. You got that slide that's reciprocating back and forth. You tilt it out a little bit, and you've indexed it. You got that gun pressed into your side because you're shooting at something that is literally 1 to 2 feet away, and you want to make sure it keeps running. So rotating it out and indexing it that way will work as well. Good call, sir. I appreciate it. Thank you for following up, Chris. It's look, comp barrels really do reduce muzzle rise, and they make guns more pleasant to shoot, and that's all true. And it helps at the range and it helps in competition. For a self-defense gun, I think it's less important. Not saying it's not important. I think you just have to measure the trade-offs. As we've said before, everything is a trade-off. Everything is a compromise. I mean, if you wanted the most powerful thing to shoot, you know, a bad guy with, you'd carry 12 gauge with you all the time. Well, we can't do that. It's just not practical. So you go all the way down and say, well, what would be the most comfortable? Well, a little bitty pocket gun that's in a 22 would be the most comfortable, but that doesn't have the stopping power that we're looking for. So somewhere between a 12 gauge with an extended magazine and a North American Arms Mini revolver in 22 short is something you can find that works for you. And to put more qualifiers on it, because it's always a whole stack of qualifiers, it's what works for you in that situation, in the clothing that you're wearing, the places that you go. Do you need real deep concealment for whatever reason? Or can you do like where I live? I could open carry, but I don't. But I kind of have a loose concealed carry, just a shirt pulled out over a gun or a vest that I wear a lot of times. And is it going to print? It might. Probably not. I try not to, but it's possible that it does because it doesn't matter where I live. It's very likely that it will be. I'll be finding somebody open carrying when I'm in a restaurant or in the hardware store. That happens all the time. Different places, different rules. Because I can carry that way, I can carry a larger gun. I can carry with an outside-the-waistband holster that's, for me, a lot more comfortable than inside-the-waistband. I don't carry appendix. I don't. And yet people go, well, you know, you're not carrying appendix and you're not carrying a red dot and you just got to get with the times. You know, I don't actually. I really don't. I can carry the way I carry. And I am, I hope, fast enough. We'll find out. I hope I never find out, actually. And I don't want guns pointed at my junk and my femoral artery. And, yeah, I know all the young guys are going, yeah, that's, you're a FUD, you're a this. Get over yourself. I'm not going to ask you to do what I do any more than you should ask me or require me to do what you do. Find something that works for you. Is your red dot faster? Probably. Is it more accurate? Probably. Does it make a difference in a self-defense situation? Almost certainly not. I'm sorry, it just doesn't. Is my iron sight going to have a battery go dead on it? Not a chance in the world. Are the electronics going to go dead on it when I need it the most? Not going to happen. It is possible that your iron sight would fall off your gun. Yeah, that's possible. I mean, it's highly unlikely, but I guess anything's possible. Compromises. Trade-offs. We make our choices. If you like a red dot, carry a red dot. If you like appendix carry, go with it. That's all well and good. You know why? Because it doesn't affect me in the slightest. I got somebody online right now saying on Overall Next, well, you shouldn't call them silencers. They're suppressors. You should know better than that. No, actually, they're both. They're suppressors and they're silencers. When Hiram Maxim invented them, he called them silencers. The patent calls them silencers. It's either one or it's both. And I think we can kind of get over the whole, you have to do it the way I do, or you're wrong. There is a tendency to want to make sure that we're right and other people are wrong. I'm not sure that's entirely healthy. Jim, what time we got left here? Well, let's do that. Let's grab Nicole and put her in here. Nicole called in out of Boston, Massachusetts. Nicole, thank you for your patience. You have the floor.
19: So this is a follow-up call to a call, I don't know, 4 months ago or so. I had called because I'm trans, and I had wondered, or I had been worried about, you know, how I'd be received in the community and getting into competitions. And so I have a couple of updates. Number one, I competed in my first competition like 2 weeks ago, I think it was, today as a matter of fact. I participated in a GSSF competition. So, and it was great. Nobody cared. I went in, shot pretty well, I think. I got a 461 out of 500, and it was fine. Nobody batted an eyelash, and it was great. I worried completely needlessly about that.
13: Mm-hmm.
19: So, and number two was at my club. Everybody's been great. And I had befriended someone who is in a neighboring club, and it's a woman who runs a ladies group. And she had invited me to come shoot at their club, and I shot with them. And I hooked her up with the president of my club to have, like, a field trip. So they came out, and all the ladies from our club came, and it was nice. We all had a great time. And after that, I approached my club president and was like, this is something this club needs. You know, the ladies are underrepresented. Every time I go here, you know, I go a couple times a week, and it's always the same faces, and it's all guys.
17: Nicole, I'm right against my time. Give me a therefore wrap-up, if you would, please.
19: Oh, so long story short, he says, that's a great idea. Let's do it. Why don't you run it? So now I'm running the ladies group at our club.
17: All right, there you go. All right, appreciate it. Thank you for the call. Billy, we'll get to you, and we'll come back out of this break. Don't go anywhere. And we got room for you if you'd like to join us. Give me a call, 866-TALK-GUN or Tom Talk Gun. Still pondering on the choice. Our good guy with a gun used an FN 5.7 with a suppressor to get this bad guy to stop shooting people, killing people. Interesting choice. Not what most people are carrying.
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2: 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It's becoming an obstacle, which is why we're restoring truth, correcting the bias in education, one story at a time. 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Tuition has reached $100,000 a year at some schools, and the cost keeps climbing. The spending behind it does more harm than good. 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

0: And thinking about that and thinking that this guy, Jordan, he had mentally put himself into this position years before. He knew exactly what he was going to do because he had practiced it. He had trained for it. He had thought about it. He had gone there mentally. He had imagined himself in that scenario. A lot of people don't want to do that for any number of reasons. I think some people don't want to do that because it makes them think, yeah, there are bad people out there. I would rather not think about the fact that there are bad people, and I like living in my little bubble, and it's comfortable here. I don't want to be uncomfortable. I get that. And then there are some gun people who won't do it because, frankly, they know that they are not up to the task, and they are unwilling to change that status. They are unwilling to spend time and money to go get training. They are unwilling to go to the range and practice regularly. I'm talking about really practice, like monthly. Put a lot of rounds down range. They're unwilling to carry a gun all the time. And look, if that's you and you say, I'm just unwilling to do that, that's you. I'm not going to try to shame anybody. I'm just saying that I think it would be a mistake to think of yourself as prepared and ready. Well, I have a gun. Doesn't mean a thing. If you don't have the skills and you don't have the will, you don't have the commitment, how do you get those things? Let's take it one step further. How do you go from I have a gun to I now have skills and the will and the commitment? You change your environment. You change what you're exposed to. You start watching our show, First Person Offender, all the time. We have hundreds of episodes of this now. You look at that and you go, wow, that happened so fast. Wow, I never thought of that. Wow, that's an interesting take. I never would have thought of doing it that way. And you start pouring that stuff into your head and changing the way you think. And then you say, you know, I'm going to go take one of those classes. I'm going to go to Thunder Ranch or Gunsight or Range Ready Studios or our SIG Academy or the Smith & Wesson Academy or any one of a number of other places out there. I'm going to do this. I'm going to take a multi-day class. Even though I know I'm not up to the task, it's okay. Nobody's judging you. Just go and learn. Yeah, but, you know, I may be like the worst person in the class. That means you're going to learn more than anybody else. Oh, different way of thinking about that. You will actually, if you start way at the bottom, you will progress faster than anybody else. You will. I've seen it time and time again. You'll probably pass up some of those folks. You know why? Because you'll be listening to the instructors. You will change who you are. Seriously, you will change who you are. You will change the way you think about yourself, and the way you think about situations. You can make yourself that person. All it takes is a yes from you. Yes, I will do that. Yes, I am going to change who I am. I'm going to become a person who can protect myself, who can protect my wife, my kids, my husband, who can protect others around me. I am not going to let somebody murder people in front of me. Not on my watch, not today. And I'm going to do the things today so that I'll be prepared when it happens months or years from now. Simple as that. The question is, what are you prepared to do?
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1: News this hour from Town Hall. I'm John Scott. British police have arrested several men on suspicion of terrorism and explosive charges Sunday near an airbase the U.S. military has been using to facilitate strikes on Iran. President Trump praising these arrests.
2: The arrest in the U.K. was fantastic. Working with Britain, it was an amazing job. We had them under investigation. They were looking to do big damage to our port.
1: Meanwhile, Danish intelligence warning of a growing, though still limited, risk that Russia could strike a NATO nation. We have more from correspondent Ron Taylor.
3: A new assessment says Moscow has intensified hybrid warfare across Europe, including sabotage, cyber attacks, and drone operations. Officials say Russia may be testing Western resolve while reportedly exploring drones launched from ships in the Mediterranean. Denmark's defense minister says the Kremlin is under growing pressure and failing to achieve its objectives, but warns that pressure could make Putin more dangerous. Ron Taylor reporting.
1: A powerful nor'easter pummeling the shoreline in the eastern U.S. for a second day. The storm causing another round of flooding in low-lying areas in New Jersey and New York City. And it knocked out power to tens of thousands of homes into New England. One death has been linked to that storm. Millions of Americans receiving SNAP benefits could see a small increase beginning October 1st.
4: The maximum monthly benefit for a family of three in most states will rise by $23, while states will also take on a larger share of SNAP administrative costs. Starting October 1st, states will be responsible for 75% of those costs, up from 50%. And next year, most states are scheduled to begin paying a share of SNAP benefits themselves, based in part on their error rates. Analysts warn the higher costs could put pressure on state budgets and potentially lead to fewer services or SNAP participants. I'm Rob Martier.
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6: Volkswagen Group says it is recalling 2.86 million Volkswagen and Audi branded vehicles as a precautionary measure over a screw whose failure could cause a loss of steering. The affected vehicles are Volkswagen Tiguan, Touran, Golf, Golf Variant, and Caddy models built between September 2013 and July 2024, and Audi Q3 models made between October 2017 and May 2024. There have been no known incidents with damage to persons or properties, according to Germany's KBA Motor Vehicle Agency. Keith Peters reporting.
1: Two giant pandas have arrived in Atlanta as part of an agreement between the Chinese and American governments. Ping Ping and Fu Shuang departed Chengdu in southwestern China. They arrived in the U.S. aboard a dedicated FedEx Panda Express Boeing 777. News and analysis at townhall.com. The Pennsylvania Department of Health announcing Friday that 55 new measles cases have been reported in the state. 890 measles cases confirmed across 39 counties in the state so far this year. Less than 1% of the cases have occurred in people that have been vaccinated against measles. Owning a dog could help you live longer.
7: Research published by the American Heart Association says dog ownership is tied to a 24% drop in all causes of death for the general population. Individuals who have suffered a major cardiac event, such as a heart attack or stroke, had their risk of death drop by 33% by living with a dog. Studies published in BMC Public Health say that dog owners walk an average of 22 more minutes per day, making them significantly more likely to meet standard weekly physical activity guidelines. Mary Rose reporting.
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11: Topic, and as I get older, and I'm about to celebrate another birthday soon, the question becomes, when do you take the keys away from grandpa or grandma? And that, for me, was just a hypothetical question, but as I get older, the prospect may arise where at some advanced age, judgment, reflexes will be impaired, and it'll be time to give up the option to drive. But the good news is that coming down the pike, self-driving cars, so that may extend my mobility and mobility of those in my generation. But an illustration of the problem happened recently in Florida when a 93-year-old woman, instead of applying the brakes, applied the accelerator, plowed into a restaurant, caused multiple injuries and a fatality, and this happens all too often. I actually witnessed this in a parking lot in Florida a few years back. We were in a restaurant, and this woman backed up and plowed into the entrance of the restaurant. And it turns out that Florida, by virtue of its higher percentage of retirees, has a higher number of fatal traffic accidents involving drivers over 65 than in any other state in the country. It turns out that adults age 65 and older make up about 23% of Florida's total population. There are millions of licensed older drivers on the road. Projections indicate that seniors could account for nearly 30% of all state drivers. And so the question arises, how do you regulate that? And that is a question. Eventually, that may become moot as self-driving cars enter the marketplace, but this may be equally applicable to doctors, because while drivers can cause havoc, cause injuries and fatalities. The doctors can actually multiply the mayhem by virtue of poor decision-making that may impact their patients. And this has actually become an issue. Headline here from MedPage Today, a physician publication. Aging doctors face a patchwork of cognitive screening policies, study shows. It says that unlike pilots, judges, and air traffic controllers, yeah, you'd want some controls on those individuals. You really don't want your pilot to be past a certain age where they're unable to perform. They're frequently screened for physical and mental ability. And there's a mandatory retirement age for judges, although it doesn't apply to the Supreme Court, interestingly, and as well as air traffic controllers. But it says that physicians rely largely on self-regulation. In other words, you as a doctor are supposed to decide when you're going to hang up the spurs. Maybe you can't bring all of your faculties to the fore as you have during multi-decades of practice, and you finally say, you know, I'm going to retire from the fray. Well, it turns out that in a few instances, that's more the exception than the rule. For instance, Yale New Haven Hospital, Connecticut, implemented their own age-based cognitive screening programs, and there's a reason for that, is that the fact remains, and this has been established, in 2020, a study of 141 physicians who were over 70 suggested that 13% had cognitive deficits that were likely to impair their ability to practice medicine independently. And that is actually, you know, there's a distinction between, look, no question, if I was told that I was required to go to medical school and go through all the rigorous exams and certifications that were required in medical school, I would say, man, I don't know. I don't know if I could hack it, memorize all that anatomy and all that biochemistry, genetics, pharmacology. I don't know if I could keep up with it. I don't know if I could pull all-nighters anymore studying. But when it comes to clinical judgment that can actually harm patients, that's another thing. What they say in a New England Journal of Medicine paper is that patient safety should be prioritized in screening programs for late career clinicians, of which there are many. About 24% of active physicians are ages 65 or older. And these physicians, and I would include myself among them, are of value because we have lots of experience and we have lots of judgment seasoned by knowledge over many years and contact with thousands of patients. And that is a valuable resource. So the argument on the one hand is, you know, yeah, we need to screen out incompetent physicians who may be suffering from dementia. Statistically, the risk of cognitive decline increases with age, and it begins to soar after the age of 70, 75, 80, certainly well into the 80s. A very high double-digit percentage of people at large, including physicians, may be suffering from cognitive deficits. But they're considering putting more rigorous screening programs into effect. And by the way, I got to say that I live in a state, one of the few states, that does not require something called CME, Continuing Medical Education. It's required in 46 states for physician license renewals. So you come up for a license and it's, you know, it's just like getting a driver's license. You get a vision test. Sometimes you do need a written test. Some states require, you know, driving tests for people over a certain age. It's all over the map when it comes to state-by-state regulations. It turns out that four states, Indiana, Montana, New York, and South Dakota, were exceptions. You don't have to prove your competence. You just keep you pays your money and you get your license renewal in these states. And they do require that you indicate on the click, you're supposed to check a box that if you're suffering from a physical or mental impairment, or if you've been convicted of a felony, yeah, okay. But that's a self-disclosure, and it's not an objective measure of your ability. It's a two-edged sword, because on the one hand, we need to come up with a mechanism to screen out physicians, just like drivers, who are incompetent or dangerous. But if we put in screening requirements, tests, and evaluations, it may prompt some very competent physicians who are over a certain age to just bail and say, hey, it's not worth the hassle. I'm fine. My patients are happy. I'm not making more mistakes. But I just don't want to go through the rigorous testing requirements that are necessary for me to continue to have a medical license. So they say, one expert who comments on this says, if it's a physician who could have continued to practice safely but was worried about whether the testing was going to be fair, if they're retiring when they really could keep practicing, that is a bad outcome. So it's a problem in search of a solution that is a double-edged sword, because veteran doctors are fewer and further between, and they're valuable to the medical system, but there's the risk that some may get through who no longer are in command of their faculties. 877-726-8255, our number. We'll be taking some of your questions momentarily. I'm Dr. Ronald Hoffman, and this is Intelligent Medicine.

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1: 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And that is the conduit for questions to get through to us. So let's hear one of those.
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1: 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So, all right, anabolic resistance. What it means is, well, look, for example, at Arnold Schwarzenegger. Have you seen him lately? He's a guy who loves to work out, but I guess he's, you know, pushing 80 by now, or even maybe past that age. And I'm sure he loves to work out, and he would be desirous of looking like he did when he was in their 20s, when he was in his 20s. But this is not happening for him. And that is the result of what's called anabolic resistance. You know, you put in the effort and you eat all that protein and you take all those nutritional supplements and sometimes you take anabolic steroids, and yet your muscles don't respond to the same input. And the same thing has happened for me personally, because when I was in my 40s, I took up weightlifting aggressively. I went up 15 or 20 pounds. My strength was through the roof. And now, with the same kind of regimen, my bench press is less. My ability to do certain things is reduced. I'm happy with my body composition and my metabolism, and it's all good, but my ability to get really jacked is reduced. That's anabolic resistance. And it happens because of metabolism. It happens when you're insulin resistant and carrying extra fat, and fat infiltrates your muscles. It happens because of your digestive abilities. They decrease. Your ability to absorb massive amounts of protein is reduced. And above all, your anabolic hormones decline, especially in men, but also in women. Women also have anabolic hormones, and when they decline, your ability to put on muscle is decreased. So what do you do? What do you do to counteract it? Well, several things. You know, one is make sure that you're doing resistance exercise. We tend to emphasize aerobic exercise. You know, we're on the treadmill, and the Stairmaster, and we swim and cycle, and you know, play sports, and that's aerobic. But you need to do resistance exercise with weights or with bands to increase your muscle strength and improve your muscle mass and overcome anabolic resistance. That's part of the equation. Then you need to get adequate protein. And the requirements for protein that are outlined for adults are woefully low. So we need to focus on protein in the diet and maybe add good quality protein, such as whey protein, something that I take on a daily basis, to augment our protein intake. But you really need to do both. You can't just take the protein and hope your muscles will expand. You got to do the resistance exercise simultaneously. Then there's creatine. Creatine has actually been shown to help overcome anabolic resistance. And 5 to 10 grams of creatine, usually the powder, per day is something that actually sends a signal to the muscle to build up and to reduce that resistance to the inputs that cause muscle augmentation. And then there's anabolic hormones. And for men, it's easier. They can take testosterone. Women are a little more concerned about side effects of testosterone, such as hair loss and perhaps undesirable things like facial hair, masculinization. But women can take some DHEA, and DHEA has anabolic effects that are kind of unisex and less likely to cause adverse side effects. So also reduce body fat. Reducing body fat improves metabolic efficiency and helps your hormones send signals to the muscle to improve their performance and efficiency. So that's anabolic resistance. So a more detailed article you can find at drhoffman.com. They're archived there, and you can do a deep dive on that subject. I'm Dr. Ronald Hoffman. 877-726-8255 is our number for questions, comments, and all things relevant to intelligent medicine. We'll be right back.

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15: 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Our number is 877-726-8255. And pop quiz here. Nearly 3 in 4 Americans are battling this health problem, according to the Centers for Disease Control. 71.5% of respondents report suffering from this symptom. So take a wild guess. What symptom are they struggling with? And that symptom, of course, if you're an astute listener to Intelligent Medicine, is fatigue. Nearly 3 in 4 Americans are battling fatigue on at least some days. They did a survey. It's based on the 2024 National Health Interview Survey of roughly 27,000 adults. It revealed that exhaustion is one of the most common health complaints nationwide. 71.5% of respondents reported feeling fatigued on at least some days. 16.6% reported frequent fatigue, defined as feeling exhausted most days or every day. And of course, fatigue can be caused by numerous issues, hormonal, heart conditions, neurological conditions can play a role. A major cause, of course, is poor sleep quality, as well as psychosocial stress, which, you know, it's kind of a chicken and egg thing. Poor sleep may exacerbate a feeling of psychological stress, may affect mood, mood affects sleep, and on it goes. The breakdown is that frequent fatigue is significantly more common among women, 20%, than men, 13%. Okay, women, on whom the burden of care falls. They've got careers, they've got families, they've got parents, they've got children to take care of, and so they're caregivers. Data also shows that here, paradoxically, younger adults ages 18 to 34 reported the highest rates of frequent exhaustion at nearly 20%. Adults 65 and older reported the lowest rate at 13%. Yeah, older adults tired, but to a lesser extent than kids, maybe because they're more sensible about their sleep habits, and maybe they're less busy, and maybe they're less hooked into social media. Often younger people work at jobs where there's constant workplace connectivity. You'll get, disconcerting emails at 10 o'clock at night. There's also endless social media scrolling, which can undermine sleep quality and prevent you from disconnecting that is necessary for optimal relaxation and sleep. Okay, so younger people tend to be more into connectivity. But it's interesting that older people are actually less likely, maybe they're more sensible about lifestyle. You know, I would like to suggest that that's the case. I certainly have a more balanced lifestyle than I did when I was in my 30s and 40s, when I was going at it full tilt. So this is a ubiquitous problem. And it could be the result of a specific medical problem. But consider the source of energy in the body, which can be localized within the cell. And that is the mitochondria. The mitochondria, the energy powerhouses of the cells. And moreover, they are also kind of switchboards or motherboards for cellular communication, for synthesis of hormones and compounds within the cell, and they have a lot to do with overall well-being. And so targeting the mitochondria is a sensible way of addressing fatigue. And one of the best ways, in my opinion, of addressing fatigue is with NT Factor. NT Factor, long-term sponsor here on Intelligent Medicine, targets the mitochondria as the power plants of our cells, but we know they do much more. They also regulate oxidative balance and immune function and cellular repair. And they're like little batteries within our cells. They need to maintain high voltage. Studies have shown that you can literally measure voltage changes associated with improved membrane potential that is supported by lipid replacement therapy, repairing the lipids that make up our cellular membranes, external membranes that surround our cells, but also within the mitochondria. So healthy aging doesn't begin with simply making mitochondria work harder. It begins with preserving the membranes that let them work properly. And that's exactly what NT Factor Lipids was developed to do. I don't go a day without it. I just had mine this morning in my morning smoothie. 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And I've seen it work in some of my most fatigued, exhausted, and debilitated patients. They've turned things around. All right, here's another thing you want to avoid is repetitive negative thinking. Repetitive negative thinking. Now, okay, so that is a tendency. I think there's a human bias towards pessimism, right? Because it's a basic survival mechanism, you know, being optimistic in the face of danger is foolish, right? Because danger lurks outside the cave, the wild predatory animals, the marauding tribes. So we're kind of hardwired to think about negative possibilities. But according to a study, and this is actually not a recent study, this is a study done, you know, about 8 or 10 years ago, repetitive negative thinking is associated with cognitive decline in older adults. You literally can reduce your brain's computing ability by frequent repetitive negative thinking. In this study of 491 older adults, measures of repetitive negative thinking associated with rumination was associated with a higher incidence of cognitive decline. Now, you might say, okay, well, I'm going to think positive and now I'm going to avoid cognitive decline. Well, this is an associative study. So there is a possibility of something called reverse causation. Reverse causation means that people who have the beginnings or the potential for cognitive decline, their brains aren't working as well. They feel more down, more pessimistic, and they ruminate more. And that is a result of their impending cognitive decline. So it doesn't necessarily mean that you can just simply think happy thoughts and be positive and thereby reduce your risk of dementia and Alzheimer's disease. However, it's not a bad recommendation. Think positively, because whether or not you'll eventually be destined for Alzheimer's disease or dementia, you'll enjoy your time on Earth more if you're a positive thinker. 877-726-8255, our number. This is Intelligent Medicine.

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1: 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Dr. Ronald Hoffman here, 877-726-8255. They're trying to crack the code on longevity, but longevity studies yield mixed results when it comes to different factors that affect longevity. I mean, there's some centenarians who are on strict vegetarian diets, some are on Mediterranean diets, some, you know, eat frankfurters and hamburgers and even smoke the occasional cigarette, have strong alcoholic drinks, and yet they still live to be 110. So there's a certain amount of fatalism about what goes into the equation. You know, is it low stress? Is it exercise? Some centenarians, they haven't exercised a day in their life and don't believe in rigorous exercise. So what is the characteristic that distinguishes centenarians and what are called super centenarians? In Japan, they recruited people aged 70 to 99 and compared them to people aged 100 to 109. And then they managed to dig up an additional 10 people aged 110 and older. Okay. In Japan, which is actually a country that has the highest incidence of centenarians and super longevity, there are 150 super centenarians in the country. That's defined as people over 110. So they managed to dig up 10 of those, and they did a whole workup on them and tried to find out what were their distinguishing characteristics. And here's what they found. People aged 110 or older seem to have a disproportionately high number of immune cells that fight off cancer and infections. And the specific type of immune cells in question are T cells called CD4 cytotoxic T lymphocytes, which are literally like cellular Pac-Men, which hunt down and destroy threats such as cancer and viruses. Blood samples revealed that the groups aged, their percentage of CD4 CTLs as a proportion of the total T-cell count increased from 4% to nearly 10%, and then to more than 17% among the oldest people. So it's almost like a compensatory change. There is such a thing as immunosenescence, which means that as you age, your immunity declines. That's why COVID is more severe in older people. And that's why older people are more susceptible to cancer, although unfortunately that's changing. This is also in line with the experience of a detailed study of someone in Spain, Maria Brañas Morera, who was the world's oldest woman before she died in 2024. So they studied her intensively. She died at age 117 and a half. And what they discovered is that she had in her bloodstream enriched immune cells that attacked threats to the immune system and probably also killed cancer cells. She was known to have undergone many infections but was able to defend against all of them. She was the oldest known person in Spain that had the COVID-19 virus and was asymptomatic. So she, not only did she not succumb to it, it barely touched her before she finally expired at the age of 117 from natural causes. All right, so perfect segue to talk about something to support your immune system in the face of immunosenescence. What if one supplement could make your entire immune system smarter? And not just revving up your immune system, making it stronger in an aggressive way that could lead to autoimmunity, but smarter, more balanced. 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And it's exactly what BWH85 beta-glucan from BWH Labs delivers. 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Let's hear it.
2: Yes, Dr. Hoffman. I'm 75 years old, about 5'10 and 155 pounds. No health issues particular, except that I get this burning sensation on my face, particularly above my upper lip. It lasts for 2 or 3 days, and then the skin dies in that area, and then it stops for a time, and then maybe in several weeks or a month it comes back. I don't know what it is, and I don't know what causes it, and I wonder if you could shed some light on it. Appreciate your show. Thank you very much.
1: Okay, well, you know, thanks for listening. And, yeah, this is in line with our discussion of immunity. Because what you seem to be suffering from is a viral infection, which is, medical term is herpes labialis, which is herpes type 1. In contradistinction to genital herpes, it's the kind that most of us have been exposed to. Most of us harbor herpes virus in our nerves. It's a virus that remains latent in the nerves, and then under conditions of stress or immune suppression, it comes out. And typically, you know, the kind of discomfort that you're experiencing is nerve discomfort or nerve pain.

to come out of hiding. So what can you do about that? Well, you can strengthen your immune system. I might suggest that for you, a good thing to try would be BWH 85 beta-glucan. And, you know, give it a try. Take the 500 milligram daily for a period of time and see if it reduces the frequency of your outbreaks. Also, consider lysine. Lysine has some antiviral properties against herpes in particular, and it comes as 500 milligram capsules. Maybe take 2 to 4 daily as a preventive. And, sharpen up your immune system by reducing your intake of alcohol, sugar, you know, things that can undermine your immune system. When you get that prodrome, that nerve thing is typically a harbinger of a potential attack. And that's an early warning that might prompt you to take a little bit of an antiviral medication. There are several. Acyclovir, Famvir, these are antiviral medications that can actually reduce the severity and intensity and duration of a herpes outbreak. So that's something that you might stockpile at home, ask for a prescription from your physician, and it's very likely that that's what you're suffering from. Very common problem, not necessarily a dangerous, debilitating problem, but certainly a nuisance kind of problem. Pretty common. 877-726-8255 is our number. I'm Dr. Ronald Hoffman, and we'll be back with more of Intelligent Medicine.

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6: News this hour from Town Hall. I'm John Scott. Here's an update on Hurricane Nolo.
7: Hurricane Nolo just skirted the Hawaiian Islands as it gained intensity this weekend, but there is still flooding in some areas. Near the community of Na'alehu on the Big Island Southern Point, members of the National Guard guided residents through flooded streets as they left their homes in a heavy downpour. More than 120 Guard members were activated on the island. And residents are still recovering from Hurricane Lala, which swept about 100 homes off their foundations in August. I'm Donna Warner.
6: Meanwhile, residents of Baja California bracing for the expected arrival Monday.

0: Category 3, Polo, which tops sustained winds of 125 miles per hour Sunday evening, according to the U.S. National Hurricane Center in Miami. Heavy rainfall from Polo would begin impacting the peninsula overnight and could produce life-threatening flooding and mudslides. Forecasters say Polo could hit the Mexican mainland after crossing Baja California and could bring heavy rain and flooding to parts of the U.S. Southwest later in the week. A nor'easter with rain and whipping wind did not stop more than 40,000 runners from participating in the Tunnel to Towers 5K in New York City this Sunday, marking 25 years since the attack.
1: What sort of a feeling did it give you to do this run?
2: Honestly, proud to be American.
3: Megan from Long Island, one of more than 40,000 people who signed up to do the annual Tunnel to Towers 5K, retracing the steps of New York City firefighter Stephen Siller, killed in 9/11. The nor'easter not stopping her from marking 25 years since the terrorist attack.
2: The rain, it honestly felt like a bigger purpose to be here.
1: It has a somberness to it, right?
2: 100%. We all have that patriotic vibe to everybody.
1: Common purpose.
2: Exactly.
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0: New Jersey's Democratic lieutenant governor has resigned after being pushed out by the governor over accusations of ethics lapses and inappropriate behavior with women. Governor Mike E. Sherrill had given Lieutenant Governor Dale Caldwell an ultimatum to resign by Friday. That was the day after a law firm she hired issued a report on the alleged misconduct. Americans are voting with their feet and their paychecks, as new data shows which states are gaining the most income from interstate migration.
5: Florida leads the nation with net income rising 50% over the past decade as people move in. Idaho and Nevada are also major winners, both offering no state income tax. The Free Market Economic Policy Group, Unleash Prosperity, says the biggest losers include New York, Illinois, New Jersey, and California. High tax states watching residents and wealth move elsewhere. Richard Boyd reporting.
0: So, former Kennedy, this is SR Town Hall News. Some former Kennedy Center employees accusing officials at the performing arts venue of long knowing about structural issues they recently cited as new problems. The anonymous whistleblowers allege in a letter to Congress the top Kennedy Center official, Matt Floca, halted a funded plan to address the roofing issues in April. And the center closed temporarily in September as officials cited safety risks. Two giant pandas promised by China have arrived in the U.S.
6: WSB-TV says the pandas Ping Ping and Fu Chuang arrived Sunday morning at Zoo Atlanta. The pandas were born in 2020 at China's Chengdu Research Base of Giant Panda Breeding. President Xi offered the pandas to the zoo as part of the panda diplomacy between China and the U.S. that began in 1972 when then-President Richard Nixon visited China, and in return, China sent two pandas to the Washington Zoo. I'm Lisa Carton.
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9: I'm Greg Bell, and we open up with an ex-con turned do-gooder. And then later we present the exciting finale of the five-part Yours Truly Johnny Dollar storyline, The Laughing Matter. This opening character first appeared in a series of stories beginning in 1914. The first radio version starred Chester Morris. It was a 1944 summer series, but the episode we have is from a later syndicated program with Richard Calmer as Boston Blackie. Heading back now to October 1st of 1947.

0: Yeah?
1: Are you Jimmy Wells?
0: Yeah.
1: Well, it took me a long time, but I finally did it.
0: Did what?
1: Found you and Boston Blackie.
0: So what?
1: So, for the first time in the last few days, you're safe, unless I have the wrong Jimmy Wells. Is your wife's name Dorothy?
0: Yeah.
1: Do you live at 2100 Leslie Boulevard? And you're a salesman?
0: That's right.
1: Then you're the Jimmy Wells I want.
0: I don't know what for.
1: For protection, Wells. Your protection.
0: What?
1: I got a tip from unhealthy sources that you're going to be killed.
0: Oh, then they're serious about it, huh?
1: They mean business, Wells. With a business end of a gun. But you don't have to worry now. I'll take care of you and them, too.
0: You're well, huh?
1: Yes.
0: Get lost, Blackie.
1: You don't seem to understand. They're going to kill you.
0: You don't seem to understand. That's exactly what I want.
2: And now back to Dick Calmer as Boston Blackie. Enemy to those who make him an enemy. Friend to those who have no friend.
1: Look, Wells, I didn't spend 48 hours looking for you just to hear you say that you want to be killed.
0: Well, you heard me say it, Blackie.
1: I've heard other bad jokes, too.
0: Oh, this isn't a joke.
1: What is it? New brand of humor?
0: I'm dead serious, Blackie.
1: Dead serious, huh? Well, if you are, you're going to be dead, period.
0: That's exactly what I want to be.
1: I'd like to ask you why, but I'm not going to. I'm afraid of the answer. Look, let's stop this kidding before I begin to think that I'm crazy, too.
0: You are crazy if you think I'm going to let you protect me.
1: Well, if that's the way you feel about it, I'm crazy if I try. So long, Wells. It was weird knowing you.
0: Goodbye, Blackie. I'll be...
1: I know exactly what you'll be if I don't help you, Wells. Dead. But I don't think you really believe that.
0: Oh, yes, I do. I know it's going to kill me, too.
1: Who?
0: You don't think I'm stupid enough to tell you, do you? You'd stop them.
1: That does it, Wells.
0: It does what?
1: That convinces me you're really serious about wanting to be killed.
0: I was wondering how long it'd take you to realize that.
1: Well, I know it now. But what you don't know is you're going to get protection whether you like it or not.
0: Oh.
1: I'm afraid I had to knock you out so your killers, when they come calling, wouldn't find you in. Oh, hello, Sergeant Wilson. Where's the inspector?
3: Home, Blackie. At least I think he is.
0: Let me go.
1: Oh, come on in, you.
3: Who's your groggy-looking friend?
0: Now, look, will you let
1: me go? His name is Jimmy Wells, and I want you to keep him under lock and key.
3: What's he done, Blackie?
1: Nothing, except he wants to make like a victim.
0: Huh? Let me out of here. I want them to kill me, you understand? Now, why don't you let me alone? You got no right to hold me here.
3: Well, now, what do you know about that?
1: I don't know anything about it, Sergeant, except he's been marked for execution by the underworld, and he's as happy about it as if he were in his right mind.
3: He's really been put on the spot, eh?
1: For a rub-out, Sergeant. You better give him a nice, safe cell until I can get in touch with Faraday and find out what to do next.
3: Well, I don't know, Blackie. Maybe I can...
1: Hold him in the next room. I'll answer that. Maybe Faraday.
3: Okay, come on, Wells.
0: You can't hold me.
3: Come on
0: and
3: shut up with yourself.
1: Goodbye, Sergeant. Hello.
4: Hello?
1: Oh, hello, Faraday, old pal. This is Blackie.
4: This is all I need. Goodbye.
1: Oh, don't say goodbye, Faraday. You can take more of me than this. What's the matter? Why aren't you at your office today?
4: Now, why are you in my office? It's none of your business why I'm not there. Where's Wilson?
1: He's in the next room. Look, I picked up a guy named Jimmy Wells who's trying to get himself knocked off by an underworld mob.
4: How do you know?
1: I got a tip through my usual, unusual sources. This guy Wells doesn't want help, but we'd better give him protection before they give him the works.
4: Yeah, what do you want me to do about it?
1: Just want you to know that I want him locked up.
4: No, you can't put that guy behind bars unless he asks for it. But hold him for a few minutes. I'll see what can be done.
1: Okay. I was afraid when you weren't here that you might be sick.
4: I am sick. Of you. Goodbye.
1: Goodbye. Hey, Wilson, come on in here.
3: Blackie,
1: Hi, I just talked to... Hey, Wilson, where'd you get that swollen eye?
3: That guy Wells gave it to me, Blackie. I got a black eye and he got away.
5: Yes.
6: Are you Dorothy Wells?
5: Yes, I am.
6: I'm Order Branch. May I come in?
5: Why,
6: Let's make up a mind for her, huh, Mr. Branch?
7: I'm sure we're welcome, Tommy. We'll take up only a few minutes of your time, Mrs. Wells. Close the door, Tommy.
6: Sure, Mr. Branch.
7: Is your husband at home, Mrs. Wells?
5: No, he's not.
7: Do you know where he is?
5: No, I don't.
7: You're sure he isn't in hiding somewhere in this house?
5: No. I don't know where he is. And even if I did, I wouldn't tell you. I know why you want to see him. You want to kill him.
7: Oh, now, how can you say a thing like that, Mrs. Wells?
5: Because you do want to kill him. That's why you're looking for him. You and this gunman of yours.
6: I go everywhere Mr. Branch goes, Mrs. Wells.
7: And all Tommy and I want to do is talk to your husband. Are you sure we don't know where we can get in touch with him?
5: I hope you never find him. Because I know what you'll do to him.
7: Well, you do us an injustice, Mrs. Wells. All we want to do is talk business with your husband. But since he isn't here...
5: He isn't here. Now, will you leave, both of you?
6: I guess the lady doesn't want us here, Mr. Branch.
7: Obviously not, Tommy. Mrs. Wells, when you see your husband, tell him we're sorry he wasn't at home when we came to call. For if he'd been here, it would have saved a lot of trouble for everyone concerned.
1: You keep an eye on that side of the street, Mary, and I'll do my best to watch this side.
8: Well, don't you think you better watch where you're driving, Blackie? This isn't a country road.
1: I'm watching, but if we do run into somebody, I hope it's Wells.
8: We've been looking for him for 3 hours. Suppose this is the neighborhood where he hangs out. This can go on forever.
1: It's only going to seem that long. Well, maybe we'd better give up.
8: And sign Mr. Wells' death warrant? Oh, that doesn't sound like you.
1: Well, Wells has a wife who might give us some information. That sounds like a shortcut to finding him. Or better still, maybe she knows who's trying to kill him.
8: Well, that sounds like a much better way to keep Mr. Wells from being killed. Never mind finding him. Find his would-be killer.
1: That brilliant piece of strategy has just occurred to me, too, Mary.
8: Uh-oh. It just occurred to me I'm supposed to meet the superintendent of my building at my apartment. It's about redecorating.
1: Well, I'll drop you off at your building and then go to see Mrs. Wells.
8: Okay. Well, I hope she can tell you something.
1: You know what she might tell me, Mary?
8: What?
1: That her husband is already dead.
5: Blackie, I'm Dorothy Wells, Jim's wife. But I haven't seen him or heard from him since yesterday.
1: Well, I saw him, Mrs. Wells.
5: You did?
1: But maybe I've seen him the last time.
5: I know what you mean. He's going to be killed, isn't he?
1: That's what I hear, and from people who usually know what they're talking about. Tell me something, Mrs. Wells. Why does your husband want to die?
5: I don't know.
1: Does he carry a large insurance policy?
5: No, a very small one, as far as I know.
1: I see. Then if he dies, he doesn't make you a rich woman, huh?
5: No, only an unhappy one, Blackie. Jim and I have had a wonderful life together. Even during all the months he's been gambling.
1: Gambling and losing?
5: Yes, and heavily.
1: Losing and not paying?
5: He hasn't been able to. We're not poor, but we're not rich, and Jim has lost thousands.
1: I think you're telling me something that I want to know. Do you know whom he owes this money to?
5: Yes, a man named Walter Branch. He's been here looking for Jim. And, Blackie, I'd heard Jim talking on the phone to Mr. Branch a couple of nights ago and threatening to go to the police about something if he had to pay his debts.
1: Uh-huh.
5: I think it was about marked cards or crooked gambling of some kind. Or something like that.
1: Mrs. Wells, Walter Branch is looking for your husband, and I'm going out on a limb because I'm going to look for Branch.

0: Well, Miss Wesley, if I take that gag off your mouth, will you promise me not to scream? All right, all right. I'll see if you can be trusted. Yeah. At least that must be more comfortable, eh?
1: Yes. Yes, it is. Who are you?
0: Wells is my name. Jim Wells.
1: You're the man, Blackie, and I've been looking for.
0: Uh-huh, but you didn't find me because I was waiting for you at your apartment.
1: But why? And why kidnap me and tie me up?
0: As protection, Miss Wesley. Protection against protection.
1: Well, you won't have much protection against anything when Blackie finds me here.
0: Oh, I don't think he wants to find you, Miss Wesley, because if he does, he'll find you dead.
1: Dead?
0: Very. You see, I want to die, and I don't want Blackie or the police to interfere.
1: Oh,
0: I'm not crazy, Miss Wesley. You see, I have a reason for wanting to die. And I'll murder you to do it if I have to. Your only hope is that I don't have to. Are you comfortable?
1: Oh, very comfortable. These ropes aren't cutting into my wrist more than an inch or two.
0: If your friend Blackie shows up, something else will be cutting your throat.
1: Couldn't you think of some more unpleasant way to kill me?
0: I've already thought of it, Miss Wesley. Cutting your throat was merely an expression. Didn't you wonder what I'd been fixing up with the door there?
1: No, I've been too busy wondering about you.
0: Well, let me tell you what I've done. I've tied a rifle to the table there. And I ran a string from the trigger to the door.
1: Oh.
0: You begin to see, do you? The string is tied to the doorknob. And the door opens out. When the door is opened, the string will be pulled tight. And the gun will fire.
1: Fine. But you don't think I'm going to sit right here in this spot?
0: Oh, I forgot to tell you, Miss Wesley. Oh. The chair you're sitting in is fastened to the floor.
1: You think of everything, don't you? You're so clever, Mr. Wells. Well, if I hear voices outside...
0: I also forgot to tell you that I'm putting a gag back over your mouth. There. Good and tight. Goodbye, Miss Wesley. I'm going out the back way. And if I don't die at the hands of the killers pretty soon... You'll die at the hands of Boston Blackie when he opens that door.
2: You'd better step aside, Faraday. I want to get this visit to Branch over with so I can go find Mary. Branch and his men probably know a cop when they see one.
3: You think they don't know you too, Blackie?
2: Well, they might let me in if they think I'm alone. I hope that note you got threatening Mary was a gag. Believe me, I hope that. Uh-oh. Someone's coming. Duck to one side.
3: I'll stay on this side so I can give you a hand if we have to shove our way in.
4: Yeah?
2: I'd like to see Walter Branch.
4: Who are you?
2: Just a guy from out of town looking for some action.
4: You won't find it here.
2: The boys said I would.
4: What boys?
2: Just the boys. Let me in.
4: Just a minute. Come on in. But no funny stuff, because I got a gun on you.
2: No, no funny stuff, but I'm bringing a funny friend. Come on in, Faraday.
5: Ah, no, you don't.
2: What'll you bet? We're in, Faraday. And he's out.
3: Yeah, but what are we in for? This guy's not alone.
2: And he's not out anymore, either. He's coming, too.
3: He's taking us to Branch, huh?
2: If he doesn't, I'll use a little more persuasion. Get up, you went fast.
4: What's with you? What do you want?
2: We want to see Branch.
4: What for?
2: We'll tell that to him. Come on, take us in to see him.
4: Okay, this way.
2: And this better be the right way, too.
3: These guys are as meek as babies when you take their guns away from them, Blackie, huh?
4: This is the boss's office right here.
2: It better be.
6: Come in.
4: Couple of guys to see you, Mr. Branch.
6: To see me? Well, come in, gentlemen, come in.
2: Thanks.
3: Okay.
6: Guns? What's the meaning of guns?
2: We had to use pistols instead of passes, Branch. This is Inspector Faraday, and I'm Boston Blackie.
6: Hello, Inspector Faraday.
2: Hello.
6: Oh, sit down. Tommy, that'll be all.
4: Sure, Mr. Branch.
6: You may put your guns away, gentlemen. I'm not armed.
2: But your assistants are. We'll play safe.
6: As you wish. To what do I owe the doubtful honor of this visit?
2: You ought to know why we're here.
3: It's about Jim Wells.
6: Oh, well.
2: Now, don't say you've never heard of him.
6: Oh, no, I know the man well, very well.
3: So well, you want to kill him, don't you?
6: I have every reason in the world to want him dead, Inspector Faraday, but I don't believe in murder.

0: The consequences to the killer are equally fatal. I have no intention whatsoever of having Wells eliminated. Though, believe me, I'd be quite elated if he'd drop dead.
1: Hello.
2: Is this Boston Blackie's apartment?
1: Yes, and this is Blackie.
2: Hello, Blackie. This is Jim Wells.
1: Wells, where's Mary?
2: Don't get excited, Blackie. She's all right. In fact, I phoned to tell you where she is so you can go get her.
1: Where is she?
2: She's waiting for you in the living room of a house on Cherry Street. Number 10 Cherry Street.
1: Number 10 Cherry Street, huh?
2: Yeah.
1: Why are you telling me this?
2: Well, she's a friend of yours. You probably was worried about her.
1: I sure am. And if anything's happened to her, Wells, you really better go out and get yourself killed.
3: Well, if the boys were right about it, Mr. Branch, Wells is in this house here. This is number 10 Cherry Street.
0: Let's go up and have a look, Tommy.
3: Sure.
0: I'll get out on your side.
3: Okay.
0: Your gun ready?
3: Always ready, Mr. Branch. Anyhow, Wells doesn't carry a rod.
0: Well, have yours handy just the same. We don't want to take any chances.
3: Okay. Hey, looks like there's a note tacked up on the front door.
0: It is a note.
3: I guess Wells knows he was spotted here and is scrammed, huh?
0: The note isn't signed, Tommy, but look what it says.
3: Well, I'll be it. It says, "Don't open this door, Blackie, or you'll kill Mary Wesley." Now, how about that?
0: How about this?
3: Hey, Mr. Branch, aren't you going to leave that note there for Blackie?
0: Why should I?
3: Well, Mr. Branch, if Blackie comes here and opens his door, he'll kill his...
0: That's exactly what I want him to do, Tommy. And that's what he'll do. Exactly.
4: Wait a minute, who's there?
5: Me, Tommy, Jimmy Wells.
4: Okay, open.
5: Hello, Tommy.
4: Hi, Wells, come on in.
5: Thanks. Well, everything all set?
4: What do you mean, all set, Wells? You mean about me killing you on orders from Mr. Branch?
5: Yeah. Oh, brother, what a setup. Everybody in town has an idea I want to die. You got instructions to kill me, and you're going to be paid to kill me.
4: Yeah.
5: What nobody knows is that it's somebody else's body you're going to show Branch while I fade out of town.
4: It sounds good to you, huh?
5: Only way I know how to beat that Branch guy. He'd get me no matter what protection I had or how long he had to wait or where I ran away to. Lucky I found out you was working for him and that you'd listen to reason. And, dough.
4: Sure. Lucky for you. Well, we better make this good, huh?
5: Yeah, Boston Blackie was on my trail, but I fixed a gimmick with a door and his girl, so he'll be hours trying to get her out without killing her. That'll keep him away until we're finished.
4: I guess it will. You, ready to go, Wells?
5: Yeah, sure. Any t- Hey, Tommy, that gun. Put it down. You and I are pals. You were going to be paid not to kill me. I was supposed to give you...
4: You said you was ready to go, didn't you? Hi, Mr. Branch. Well, there he is.
0: Yes, so I see. I'm delighted you came to me with Will's story about wanting to bribe you, Tommy. I'm delighted that Boston Blackie is about to open a door that will kill his girlfriend. And I'm delighted with your loyalty.
1: Here's 10 Cherry Street, Faraday. Unless Wells is lying, Mary's in there. Come on.
6: Okay. Hey, take it easy, Blackie. If Wells is on the level, he may be in that house waiting to take a shot at us.
1: I don't think he's anywhere around, Faraday, because we have something to grab him on now. Let's try the front door.
6: I have a hunch Miss Wesley isn't even here. This is just a gag of Wells to keep us away from him so he can get himself killed.
1: You might be right, Inspector. But if Mary is here, he's accomplished the same purpose. We're going to go in there and search the house for her right
6: now. I know what happens now. I have to turn my back while you genius your way through a locked door.
1: How'd you guess? Turn around.
6: How do you do with Blackie?
1: Well, with locks like this, I first find the kind of a key that might open the lock.
6: And then?
1: And then what I do is so tricky I can't understand it myself.
6: Well, fine.
1: But I can't unlock this door, Faraday.
6: Why not? If you're such a genius.
1: Because a guy doesn't have to be a genius to unlock a door that isn't locked.
6: Oh, very funny. Come on, let's go in.
1: But wait a minute, Faraday. If Mary's just behind this door and it isn't locked, it's because somebody wants us to open it.
6: Well, for just once, let's do what somebody wants.
1: Oh, no, Faraday. Something tells me we'd better not. Let's work on this window here and get in that way. The shade's down, so we can't see inside, but I've got a little piece of steel that'll get us inside. Stand back while I do a little prying.
6: Well, that's you. Always prying. Hey, Blackie, look. Mary's tied to that chair.
1: Faraday, that isn't all that's tied. Look at that gun and the string running to the front door. Come on in this window with me. Hold everything, Mary. The Marines have arrived.
6: I'll take care of the string.
1: Sit still, Mary. I'll get this gag off your mouth. There we are.
7: Oh, Blackie. Yeah. Glad you didn't open the front door.
1: So am I, Mary. Now all I've got to do is close this case.
4: Who is it?
1: Boston Blackie. Let me in, Tommy.
4: Oh, sure, Blackie. Just a minute. Come on in.
1: Thanks. You seem almost glad to see me.
4: Why not? I got nothing against you, neither is the boss. You want to see him?
1: Not just now, Tommy. I think you're the man that I want to see.
4: What for?
1: The police just found Jim Wells' body, and he didn't drop dead.
4: Not too bad.
1: Who killed him, Tommy?
4: I don't know why you ask me.
1: But I did ask you, and I expect an answer.
4: I expect you do.
1: Answer me, or you'll get something you don't expect.
4: Such as what?
1: Such as this. You want some more?
4: Oh, but you.
1: Oh, yeah. Well, I knocked you out, Tommy. Again. Now, maybe, when you wake up, you'll feel like telling me who knocked Wells off.
8: Yeah, Inspector Faraday. I killed Wells. I had to when Mr. Branch walked in a room.
6: What do you mean, you had to, Tommy?
1: I think he means he was hired to do the job, and Branch is the one who hired him. It's a good thing we grabbed Branch, too.
8: That's right, Blackie. But Wells made a deal with me. He gave me a lot of dough, and we were going to fix it so it looked like he got knocked off.
1: Well, that explains why Wells was so unconcerned about being killed and why he didn't want protection. He was going to disappear with everybody thinking he was dead.
6: Yeah, but it doesn't explain why he put Miss Wesley in a spot where she might have been killed.
8: I can set you straight on that, Inspector Faraday. Wells left a note on the door warning Blackie not to open it. But Mr. Branch took the note and tore it up. He wanted Blackie to open that door and kill Mary Wesley.
1: He did he? Well, after the way you talk, Faraday is about to open a door for him. A little green door. In the death house at State Prison.

0: Death Wish, an episode of Boston Blackie starring Richard Calmer, and originally broadcast on the 1st of October, 1947. I'm Greg Belli. Coming up next on When Radio Was, Bob Bailey is Johnny Dollar. In the conclusion of the five-part storyline, The Laughing Matter, right after this.
1: Magic moments when two hearts are kept.
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0: Welcome back to When Radio Was, where it's time for the finale of the five-part Yours Truly Johnny Dollar storyline, The Laughing Matter. It played back in June of 1956. 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
12: From Hollywood, it's time now for...
13: Johnny Dollar.
14: Would you ask, John? Oh, it is you.
13: Was there some doubt about it?
14: No, but I was phoning Captain Perrow.
13: He's out of his office at the moment. What's the matter, Burton? Somebody shooting at you again?
14: That's not funny, Mr. Dollar.
13: Who's laughing?
14: Man's been murdered, you know, and I think that's anything but a laughing matter.
13: I said, who's laughing?
14: And except for the whims of fate, it might well be me lying dead at this moment.
13: And that's really why you're upset, isn't it, Burton? Because it might have been you. You're not really concerned about Al's death.
14: Well, I was extremely fond of the boy.
13: You were no fonder of him than he was of you, so save that good old lovable Charlie business for your television audience. I never did buy it myself.
14: Dollar, may I remind you that your position...
13: I know my position in it. I'm an Ensenada to protect your life because some company was crazy enough to write a $500,000 policy on you. All right, you're still alive, aren't you? Goodbye, Burton.
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13: Yours truly, Johnny Dollar.

0: 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Expense account, final page. Item 12, 50 cents, two bottles of beer, one for myself and one for Capitan Parral. We sat in his office in the Comandancia de Police and drank them slowly and watched the sun sink behind the headlands across the bay. And we waited. The daytime heat reluctantly loosened its grip, and the town, pushing off the lethargy of afternoon, stirred to the quickened pace of evening. A sprinkling truck passed slowly, sweeping the dusty, rutted street with a spurting broom of water. Gleeful kids ran out behind it and splashed in the puddles, squealing happily. Spanish squeals they were. The Comandancia is off the tourist beat, and all the while, somewhere back inside the building, an autopsy surgeon worked on a corpse.
1: Bueno, señor. Ya está listo. The medico, he's all finished now.
0: Well, what's the verdict, Perón?
1: It's what we are thinking. Él se mató por veneno. He was, poison.
0: What kind of poison?
1: Él dice cyanura. How you call it?
0: Cyanide?
1: Sí, señor, cyanide. And he also are very much cyanide in this bottle which you has give to me.
0: Yeah, I thought it smelled like it. Al drank a glass and a half out of it and then dropped dead right in front of the camera.
1: And you are said the wrong man has drunk it, the wrong one is get killed, no?
0: That's right. Charlie Burton was supposed to play that role himself. But this morning at breakfast, he agreed to let Al have the part. I was there, I heard it.
1: So if he was not do that, he is one who will be dead now.
0: Sure, Charlie Burton himself. And it figures, Peral. He's been the target all along. That threatening note that was slipped under his door, somebody firing a shot at him last night.
1: Sí, seguro.
0: Then when they finally got their punch in, they tagged the wrong guy.
1: I don't understand what has happened to this Nacho Morales.
0: Valena's husband, the maid at the hotel that Charlie kept annoying.
1: Ensenada, no, it's one big place. It's very small, this town. And we are look every place, senor, but we are no find this man.
0: I don't know, Peral. And yet I got a hunch he's the key to this whole thing.
1: We find him, senor. There's no way for escape this town. We find him muy pronto now. You bet your life.
0: Item 13, $1.40. Taxi back to the hotel. Lights were coming on. A cool breeze was starting to blow in off the Pacific. And the whole town was brightening up to the challenge of the night. But not me. Technically, of course, the job I'd been sent here to do was still under control. Big-time comedian Charlie Burton, a great big lovable scream to his public, had been insured by his television sponsor for $500,000. Then Burton had received the anonymous note threatening his life, so I was here to protect the insurance company's investment. I didn't care personally what happened to Burton. It was just a job. But I did care about Al.
2: Johnny?
0: Oh, hello, Gloria.
2: What is it, Johnny? What happened? No one seems to know anything definite about it.
0: Al Shriver's dead, poisoned. That's all I know about it. Come on in the lounge. I'll buy you a drink.
2: All right, Johnny. Have they found that man who was missing? What's his name?
0: Nacho Morales. No, he's still missing. This table all right?
2: Sure, anywhere.
0: Waiter.
3: Si, senor.
0: Two margaritas, please.
3: Sí, muy bien.
2: Frank Maltz said something about Charlie and Al changing parts.
0: Yeah. Maltz got Charlie mad, and he made the switch to prove a point.
2: What point?
0: That Al wasn't ready for a starring role. Oh, that's right. You didn't come down for breakfast this morning.
2: No, I wasn't in today's scenes, so I just slept in.
0: It's just as well. It wasn't a very pretty sight.
2: Oh, it's a rotten shame. Al was a real swell guy.
3: Con permiso, senora.
0: Oh, here you are.
3: Gracias, senor.
2: Boy, the irony in this world, Johnny.
0: What do you mean?
2: Charlie Burton, who's been a rat all his life, makes his usual crude play for the maid here in the hotel, and what happens? Her husband hits back at the wrong man. Al gets killed. A kid who'd never harm anybody in his life, and Charlie gets off scot-free.
0: I was with Captain Peral last night when he talked to the Morales girl, Nacho's wife. She doesn't speak any English, Gloria. And she says her husband doesn't either.
2: Well, he wouldn't need to, would he, to pull a trigger or poison a bottle of
0: maybe
2: water?
0: Maybe not. But he would, in order to write a threatening note in English.
2: Oh, yeah, I'd forgotten about that.
0: If Nacho's in it, he's not in it alone. And I've got a hunch he's...
3: El teléfono, señor.
0: Oh, thanks. Johnny Dollar.
4: This is Capitán Parral, señor.
0: What is it, Parral?
4: We have just found his man, Nacho Morales.
0: Good. I'll be right down.
2: But, Johnny, Do you think Frank Maltz might have...
0: Not if he was after Charlie Burton. He knew that Al, not Burton, was going to drink out of that bottle.
2: But didn't everybody know that?
0: No, not everybody, Gloria. You didn't.
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0: Nacho Morales was sitting alone in the starkly barren detention room of the Comandancia. He was a small man, maybe a few years older than his wife. A field worker with gnarled hands and a bent back. He was waiting patiently, quietly, gripping the brim of his sombrero in his hands, trying to hide the fear, the terror that lay just behind his eyes. His eyes flickered slightly as Peral and I opened the steel grill door. And then he waited.
1: Buenos dias, hombre.
11: Buenos dias, capitán.
1: Tú eres Nacho Morales, ¿es verdad?
11: Sí, señor.
1: ¿Y eres tu esposa de Evelina Morales?
11: Sí, señor.
1: ¿Cómo pasó la noche, hombre?
11: Pues,
0: blocked off by the barrier of language, I watched while Peral questioned him, stopping now and then to translate. Then Peral asked the question that started the avalanche.
1: Dígame una cosa. ¿Por qué tú trataste de matar al señor anoche?
0: Why did you try to kill that man last night?
11: No, capitán, es mentira decirlo. Yo no traté de matar a nadie. No es.
0: In answer to Peral's accusation, Nacho's story poured out in a flood of Spanish. And as I stood there listening to it translated, I began to feel sick inside. I'd been blind. All the facts were there, all the evidence, and I'd still failed to spot the play. Nacho's story was the key, it fit, and I knew he was telling the truth. He'd been hiding out on a friend's fishing boat since the night before. He knew he'd be accused. Because he had been at the hotel when the shot was fired through Burton's window. He was hiding in the shrubbery by the terrace, and he'd seen the whole thing. The shot had been fired by Charlie Burton himself.
12: Who is it?
0: Johnny Dollar. I want to talk to you, Burton.
12: All right. Just a minute. What is it, Dollar? Have they caught that killer yet?
0: Nacho Morales, you mean? Yeah. Burrell picked him up about an hour ago. I just came from there.
12: Has he confessed?
0: No, he hasn't.
12: Well, they ought to beat it out of him. That's the only way to make that kind talk.
0: It is, huh? Sit down, Burton. I think you're due for a shock.
12: What are you talking about?
0: Nacho didn't try to kill you.
12: Well, then who did?
0: Nobody.
12: Are you crazy? What about Al Shriver? I suppose he's not even dead.
0: Oh, he's dead, all right. You ought to know. You killed him. That was your whole plan, wasn't it, Burton? To kill Al Shriver and get away with it. Everything else was a preliminary build-up. Oh,
12: that's very funny. You ought to be on television.
0: Well, there's going to be an opening soon. You wrote that threatening letter yourself.
12: What?
0: And then tore it up after Maltz had seen it so it couldn't be traced back to you.
12: You get better all the time.
0: You fired that shot through your window from the terrace there. More build-up. Then you made your play, that phony argument this morning.
12: Oh, really?
0: Switching
12: Dollar.
0: Parts with Al, putting him on the spot, making it look as though somebody had tried to poison you and missed. It was fairly clever, Burton, but you're still going to be tagged for it.
12: Does Peral know all this?
0: Why don't you ask him? I'll be glad to step...
12: All right, Dollar. Don't move. Get your hands up now. Real slow.
0: Is that the same gun you used last night?
12: You're wrong, you know. I'm not going to be tagged.
0: Relax, Burton. There's no capital punishment in Mexico. You can star in all the prison shows.
12: You're too smart, Dollar. You're like Al. And you know what happened when he got too smart.
1: You have dropped his gun, senor.
12: Peral!
0: I started to tell you I'd be glad to call him, that he was listening out there on the terrace.
1: His gun. You drop, quick.
12: No!
0: Look out, Peral!
1: Mira, senor. I am not shoot too bad, I think.
0: No. No, not bad at all, Peral. Well, he asked for it.
1: I am see he is go to pull his trigger, so I are to shoot much fast. Bam, bam, bam. And tell you, he's look very surprised, senor.
0: Yeah. It's too bad he couldn't have seen the look on his face. A comedian would have really appreciated it. Why, he'd have died laughing. Item 14, $462.30. Hotel and miscellaneous in Ensenada and transportation back to Hartford. 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Remarks, Ray Policy on the life of Charles Z. Burton, deceased. Refer clause 34, subparagraph C, quote, if the insured dies while committing a felony, this policy is null and void, unquote. The Superior Court of Baja California rules that Burton was shot while resisting arrest and committing an assault with a deadly weapon. So you can keep your $500,000. Yours truly, Johnny Dollar.

Yours truly, Johnny Dollar, starring Bob Bailey, is transcribed in Hollywood. Written by Les Crutchfield, it is produced and directed by Jack Johnstone. Heard in this week's cast were Virginia Gregg, John Daner, Lucille Meredith, Lawrence Dobkin, Gil Stratton, Harry Bartell, and Don Diamond. 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This is Roy Rowan speaking.

that indeed wraps up The Laughing Matter from June of 1956. We will launch another five-part storyline, The Primrose Matter, at the same time and day on your local radio station next week. I'm Greg Bell, and yours truly, Johnny Dollar announcer Roy Rowan, spent more than two decades as the announcer and pre-show warm-up man for Lucille Ball's many TV shows, including I Love Lucy, the Lucy Desi Comedy Hour, The Lucy Show, and Here's Lucy. 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
9: Welcome back. Before the break, I was talking about WKZO in Kalamazoo, Michigan. In the early 1940s, the staff included announcer Roy Rowan, sports guy Harry Carey, and newscaster Paul Harvey. And with all due respect to him, now you know the rest of the story. I'm Greg Bell, and we're done, but hey, folks, please stop by the website, whenradiowas.com. And until next time, I bid you farewell.
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12: News this hour from Town Hall. I'm John Scott. A persistent nor'easter batters the Northeast.
13: National Weather Service lead meteorologist Bob Orovec.
14: The most impactful parts of the storm are likely going to be the high winds and the tidal flooding.
13: The storm is expected to linger through Monday before completely exiting Tuesday. Orovec says while this nor'easter came a little earlier in the season than we've seen in the past, it's not unusual.
14: It probably will be pretty stormy along the East Coast this year with respect to the El Nino conditions that are occurring now and how that translates into wetter than average precipitation along the East Coast. But that doesn't necessarily mean we're going to have a bunch of nor'easters.
13: He says we may just have a wetter than average pattern. I'm Julie Walker.
12: Meanwhile, residents of Baja California bracing for the expected arrival Monday of Category 3 Polo, which had top sustained winds of 125 miles per hour Sunday evening. The National Hurricane Center in Miami says Polo would begin impacting the peninsula overnight and could produce life-threatening flooding and mudslides. Forecasters say Polo could bring heavy rain and flooding to parts of the U.S. Southwest. That could come later this week. A GOP congresswoman who opposes the president's deportation efforts gets a wake-up call from her constituents. Correspondent Bernie Bennett reports.
15: Representative Maria Elvira South.

0: Salazar, a Florida Republican, publicly criticized President Trump's deportation policies in a campaign ad, urging him to scale back efforts she claims are alienating Latino voters. However, her constituents, particularly Republicans and Latinos in her South Florida district, have strongly backed Trump's immigration agenda, leading to backlash and waning support for Salazar. Bernie Bennett reporting.
1: Sunday night football in Denver. The Broncos come back and beat the Los Angeles Rams the final 30-26. More on these stories from townhall.com.
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1: From the Foreign Desk. There's been a tragedy in Africa. Correspondent Donna Warder with the update in this report.
3: Police in South Africa say at least 27 people are dead in two separate mass shootings, the first happening at a bar late Saturday night near Johannesburg, when the local police commissioner says eight gunmen with AK-47 rifles and pistols opened fire on patrons at a bar.
4: It is unfortunate that we have the loss of lives. Yeah, 17 people who have lost their life is too many. 15 they got admitted in the hospital.
3: About 4 hours later, 10 people were killed and 11 wounded at a store near Cape Town. Police say they're searching for multiple suspects. This follows a mass shooting Tuesday in which 11 people were killed at a house party south of Durban. I'm Donna Warder.
1: News and analysis at townhall.com. In health news, a popular type of weight loss drug may be causing problems with people's eyesight.
5: Millions of Americans are on weight loss drugs, but now some are filing a lawsuit against the companies of GLP-1 drugs, claiming they were not warned of a rare type of sudden vision loss as a side effect. Common Spirit St. Anthony North Hospital CMO Dr. Crystal Tamara specializes in weight loss medicine.
6: When we have rapid changes in blood sugar in people who have type 2 diabetes, which we use these medications for, that they can have issues with blurry vision or even an increase in something called diabetic retinopathy.
5: She says there is a small risk of sudden permanent vision loss, but overall the benefits continue to outweigh the risk. And I'm Scott Pringle.
1: Kyle Larson remains red hot in the NASCAR Cup Series postseason. The driver of the number 5 car took home the checkered flag in the Hollywood Casino 400 from Kansas Speedway. More on these stories at townhall.com.
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10: I'm Greg Bell, and we begin this time with the comedy of Red Skelton. And later, cartoon voice legend Mel Blanc hosts the World War II era quiz show titled, Are You a Genius? Well, Red Skelton's 2 decades on television began in 1951 and logically specialized in showing off his visual skills at slapstick and sight gags, a talent he first perfected touring the U.S. on the stages of vaudeville. In between, though, Red proved he was much more than just a visual performer. He was a radio star, often finishing at or near the top of the ratings. Joining Red in this football-themed episode will be announcer Truman Bradley, bandleader Ozzie Nelson, his wife Harriet as the featured vocalist. She also provides the voice of the mother of Junior the Mean Whittle Kid. In a broadcast from November 3rd, 1942.

0: Orchestra playing Chinatown, My Chinatown. And now we bring you Metro-Goldwyn-Mayer's brilliant young comedian, a gentleman who, if you read this month's American Home magazine, needs no further introduction, the star of our Raleigh show, Red Skelton.
1: Thank you very much, and good evening, ladies and gentlemen. How are you, Truman?
0: Hello, Red. Say, what's new on the sponsor? Are you still entertaining him?
1: Yeah, we sure had fun last week. You know, the hunting season's on, so I took him way up in the woods on a hunting trip with Fibber McGee.
0: Uh-huh.
1: Boy, what cooperation. There was Fibber smoking Raleigh cigarettes and me wiping my gun down with Johnson's wax. I was kind of hoping Bob Hope would have gone along so I could brush my teeth.
0: Does Mr. Raleigh like to go on hikes, Red?
1: Oh, sure, he loves it. After the first 20 miles, he started to get awful heavy, so I made him walk.
0: You really roughed it, huh, Red?
1: Oh, you should have seen us, Truman. We camped out overnight, and it was really dark and lonesome, too.
0: Uh-huh.
1: And right in the middle of the night, a great big grizzly bear came over and started licking the sponsor's hand.
0: What happened?
1: Oh, he just laughed, and he says, "Please, Red, I picked up your option. Go to sleep."
2: Howdy, Mrs. Skelton.
1: Well,
2: I stopped in to return your shotgun.
1: Well, thanks a lot, sir. Wonderful. Say, how was your hunting trip? Any luck?
2: Yes, sir. Say, do you like roast venison?
1: Yes, sir.
2: Well, come on over for supper. We got boiled game warden.
1: Say, you know, wonderful, I'm not sure, but I think Mr. Raleigh kept taking pot shots at me.
0: Well, weren't you sure?
1: No, he kept telling me those little holes in my hat were for moths. Maybe he wasn't taking pot shots at me.
3: I took a shot at a pot once.
1: You did, Ozzy?
3: Yeah, but I missed her.
2: You know, Mr. Skelton, Mr. Raleigh, sure is some cook to take on a hunting trip, ain't
1: he? Yeah, he cooked something for us to eat, Brad.
0: Oh, he did? What was it, Brad?
1: Don't ask me. What was it, Wonderful?
2: I don't know, but I think he's got the answer to the rubber shortage.
4: Red.
1: Well, hello, Harriet. We were just talking about our hunting trip.
4: Say, Red, I've always wondered why hunters always wear those little red caps on their head.
1: Oh, that's easy. Do you see my left ear?
4: No.
1: That's why.
0: Say, Red, while you were there, did you covey for quail?
1: What?
0: I say, did you covey for quail?
1: Look, Truman, we were up in the woods, not strolling along Hollywood Boulevard. You know, the sponsor brought along something in a little bottle for snake bites.
0: He did, huh? Did it work?
1: I don't know. We couldn't find any snakes to bite.
4: What else happened, Red?
1: Well, everything was all right until Mr. Raleigh sent out his decoys for ducks.
0: Oh, know? How many did he have?
1: One. After 3 hours, I sunk. Say, you know, those ducks are pretty smart.
4: How do you mean, Red?
1: Well, a sky rider came along and wrote root beer in the sky. And one duck kept following him and changing it to 7-Up.
0: Tell me, Red, how many ducks did you bag?
1: None. I fired 18 times at one duck, and finally he turned around and he says, "Hey, cut it out, will you? I feel a draft." Say, Wonderful, what happened to you on your trip, huh?
2: Well, I had a very unfortunate experience with a little black animal with a white stripe down its back.
1: Oh, a skunk.
2: Oh, come now, Mr. Skelton, that's not the right attitude.
1: No, no. The animal is called a skunk. You know, there's something I'd like to know. Why do they call a skunk a skunk?
2: Did you ever smell one? What else could they call it?
4: Beg your pardon, mister. Is this the lost and found?
3: You're in the right place, sister. What did you leave around?
4: I left...

0: and said,
1: "Could I have some more donuts, please?"
2: Oh, that wonderful night at the stage door canteen. Private Butch McHugh from 10th Avenue was returning to camp one day. While on leave, he had lost his hat. And here's what he had to say.

That was Harriet Hilliard sung by Ozzie Nelson and Rose O'Day. Now that the football season is in full swing, we go behind the scene and look in on the people who make football what it is. First, we have Clem, the fella from the country. He's taking Daisy June to the game.

0: Well, here I am. On my way to the football game, boy, am I tired. I voted 22 times today. I don't know who I voted for, but they can't say he stole the election. Brother, he paid for every vote, cash. Well, sure is a long walk to Daisy June's house and gets longer every day. I got a girl in Kalamazoo. A, B, C, do, do, do, do, do, do, do, do, do, do. I gotta go back to school so I can finish that song.
1: Why, hello, Clam.
0: Well, dee. Are you ready to go to the football game? Everybody will be yelling for me, you know. Better hurry. Here, I brung you something.
1: Oh, Clam, a sweater.
0: Mm-hmm.
1: Turtleneck?
0: Mine does. Does yours?
1: Say, Clam, as long as you're knitting in your spare time, why don't you knit something for the boys in the service?
0: Well, they made me stop. I got a letter from the War Department, and my socks have crippled 3 divisions.
1: Did you vote today?
0: Yeah, I looked all over the ballot for Roosevelt's name, but it wasn't there.
1: Why, he wasn't running today.
0: He wasn't? How'd that happen? Well, shall we get going to the football game? Well, boy, really nice
1: out. Damn! What are you doing? Hopping on a pogo stick?
0: No, I ain't got no pogo stick. I made a mistake this morning.
1: A mistake?
0: Yeah, I put both feet in the same shoe.
1: Oh, Clam, look. Here's that tree where we carved our initials on, remember?
0: Yeah, how could I forget it? It took me 2 weeks to get the bark out of my teeth.
1: Clam. You know, it's real nice of you to take me to the football game.
0: No, it is.
1: Give me a kiss.
0: No, that's kid stuff.
1: Oh, come on, give me a kiss.
0: No, that's kid stuff.
1: But here's a kiss anyway.
0: Hey, them kids have fun, don't they?
1: I'm so proud of you, Clem. I didn't even know you knew how to play football.
0: Sure, I played 4 years at Vassar.
1: Vassar's a girls' school.
0: Girls? I thought they said a school for squirrels. Boy, I played rough, too. What scrimmages? What scrimmages?
1: Is football a hard game?
0: You know, I should say, you see my cauliflower ear?
1: Well, that's nothing. A lot of people got cauliflower ears.
0: Creamed?
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4: I sure would have liked to seen you play football.
5: Yeah, boy, I was really good. Boy, I was the best football player Harvard ever had.
4: You played for Harvard?
5: No, Yale.
4: Well, you don't look like a Yale man to me.
5: Oh, no. You see that hole in my head?
4: Yep.
5: Well, someday I'm going to have a key made for it. Well, let's hurry, Daisy June. I'm the most needed man at this game today.
4: Well, Clem, if you're going to play football, you better take off that baseball cap.
5: I ain't wearing a baseball cap. That's why my mother cuts my hair. Well, here we are at the football stadium. Boy, a lot of people here, ain't
6: they? Howdy, Miss Daisy June. You taking your dog for a walk?
5: I ain't no dog. Hey, if you weren't such a little guy, I'd pin your ears back.
6: Don't let my size bother you, Clem. Go ahead and pin my ears back. I dare you.
4: And I dare you too, Clem.
5: Guess my luck, I ain't got no pins on me.
6: What are you doing here anyway, Clem?
5: What am I doing here?
4: Well, Clem says he's going to be the most important man at this game today.
6: Yes. Are you in good shape?
5: Sure am, boy. Just look at my chest.
6: Very nice. Now put it on and let's see how it looks.
5: Oh, piddle-paddle-poodle. I ain't got no time to talk to you. I gotta go in the locker room, DJ. I'll be right back, though.
7: Yeah, Clem, there you are. You're late. Get in your uniform. Okay. Well, men, today's a big day for the big kill. Mm-hmm. I want you to get in there and give them all you got, see?
5: Okay.
7: Looks like a tough mob
5: yeah,
7: out there.
5: Yeah, it does.
7: Well, let them know you're in the stadium. Now get on out.
5: All right, bud. Well, how do I look in my uniform, Daisy Jones?
4: Why, Clem, I thought you said you was going to be important at the game today.
5: Well, ain't I? Hot dogs, peanuts, popcorn...

0: Ah, Ozzie, that was my favorite number. How I love Rose O'Day.
1: Oh, well, thank you, Red.
0: Then we have a lady and her little boy. He wants to play football with a gang in the vacant lot, but he isn't big enough. So, Harriet, you be my mother, and I'll be the mean little kid.
2: Junior, is that you?
0: Who else could slam a door like that?
2: Did you wipe the mud off your feet before you came in?
0: No, but right afterward.
2: Goodness, what happened to you? Hmm? You're covered with mud from head to foot.
0: Sure, I've been playing football.
2: Football?
0: Yeah. Yeah, boy, now there is a game that fits me with a personality.
2: Oh, darling, you're too little to play football.
0: No, I ain't. That's how I got in.
2: What do you mean?
0: I went to football.
2: What?
0: You want to know something? Them goalposts is higher than you think.
2: Well, Junior, I hope your teeth are all right.
0: Oh, sure, my teeth are all right. I got them right here in this paper bag.
2: You eat, I wonder.
0: Oh, don't worry about me. I'll gum me with a way around.
2: Well, this should teach you that you're not big enough to play football.
0: Well, I stopped them from playing.
2: Oh, now how could you stop those big boys from playing football?
0: I stuck an ice pick in the ball. Boy, you ought to hear that thing pop. You almost blew me with a brain down.
2: Well, now you go wash up. Come
0: okay,
2: on.
0: Okay. Oh, boy, I am going to wash me face. I will wash. Oh, look, Mummy bought a new vase. I wonder if it would bounce like a football. I will throw it up against the wall and see. No, I won't need it. It might break. Then Mummy would have to stoop over and sweep it up. It might hurt her back. Now, I won't do that. I'll throw it out the window instead.
2: Junior, what did you break?
3: Meow, meow.
2: Oh, that darn cat will put us in the poorhouse yet.
4: It always worked, it always worked.
0: Hey, speaking of cats, I wonder where the kitty is. Here, kitty, kitty,
5: kitty, kitty, kitty, kitty, kitty, kitty, kitty.
0: Well, here comes little Fatty now. Hey, how would you like to play football, Not being a cat, I don't know if that means yes or no. Here now, come here, come here. I got you for the tail. Don't try to get away. Come here. Well, come here. What's the matter? Don't you want your tail back? Come on, you and me is buddy. We're going to play football now. I will call signals. Now, you get between me legs here. Come on. Now, when I say six, you're going to fly through the air like a football. Here you go. Don't argue with me, shut up. 9, 22, 27, 6, hike. Let go of the rod. Let go of the rug. Oh, now you're going to get it. You tore that rug. You wait till Mummy
2: says. What's going on in here?
0: Hey, look, Mum, to catch a jitterbug, a rug cutter.
2: Oh, dear, and that's the new rug that Grandma hooked, too.
0: Oh, that's okay. Maybe Pop can swipe another one for you. Hey, Mummy, you going to the big football game today?
2: Well, I'm going, but you're not.
0: Oh, no, you take me to the game or I will tell.
2: You'll tell what?
0: I will tell everybody that you got 100 gallons of gasoline stashed in the bathtub.
2: I have not.
0: Oh, no. I think I will go up and light a match in the bathroom.
2: No, you'll blow us to bits.
0: That does
2: it. Now you'll get it.
4: Ooh, ooh, ooh, you have me, you have me. You broke my little coanium. You broke my little cranium.
2: I did not. There's nothing the matter with your cranium.
0: Oh, no. Listen while I shake me head. It's okay now. My eyes are back in focus again. Here, kitty. Come on.
2: Now,
0: here,
2: Junior,
0: kitty.
2: I don't want you playing with that cat anymore.
0: Why not?
2: Well, he might scratch you and lose a claw or something. Now, hurry up and get dressed, and I'll take you to the game.
0: Okay, I will hurry. Well, here I am.
2: Ready so soon?
0: Sure.
2: Did you wash your face?
0: Sure. Don't you see how shiny it is?
2: Yes, it is strangely shiny.
0: Yeah, boy, that glow coat works like a charm, doesn't it?
2: Glow coat? clothes.
0: Sure, and I don't have to wash me face no more. Just dust it off.
2: Well, hurry up now, because we haven't much time.
0: Okay.
2: Now, Junior, you stay right here with me.
0: Okay.
2: Oh, now, where are the tickets?
0: Oh, boy.
2: Oh, here they are. The seats are in the very last row.
0: Here, leave me hold them.
2: Well, all right, but be careful now.
0: Boy, the football game, we're going.
1: Tickets, please. What row are your tickets in, Sonny?
0: They're lost.
2: Oh, no, Junior. You mean they're last.
0: You want to bet?
2: Oh, sometimes I wish...
0: Don't.
2: Oh, here they are on the ground. Now, come on, Junior. Hurry up, will you?
0: Okay, well, I'm walking as fast as I can. Gee, I'm walking faster now than a soldier with a six-hour path. Boy, where are we going anyhow? Boy, we never get to the top, will we? Boy, I'm getting dizzy. I think I'm going to black out.
2: Stop acting so silly. We're not so high as all that.
0: We ain't, huh? A P-38 just passed us. Underneath. Well, now that we're here, what do we do now?
2: Why, watch the game.
0: Oh, watch the game. Oh, boy, look at them termites down there with the little red hats on.
2: Junior, those are the players in their football blankets.
0: Oh, they are?
2: Now, where are our seats?
0: Oh, boy, let's hurry. I want
2: to
0: see this.
2: Oh, dear, there seems to be somebody sitting in mine.
0: Hey, mister, get up. Get up out of here. You're taking me mummy's seat.
1: Oh, yeah? What are you going to do about it, half pint?
0: Now, he ought to know better than that. I will take this safety pin out of me widow pants.
2: Junior!
0: Don't you hit me.
2: Oh. There's the kickoff.
0: The what?
2: Plusky just kicked off.
0: Oh, what a shame. He looked like a nice guy, too. Didn't he? Hey, Mummy, I was hungry. I want a hot dog.
2: Now, you should have thought of that when we were downstairs.
0: I did, but I want to wait until a more inconvenient time. Look, I want a hot dog. I was hungry, Mummy. Me little stomach just sent up a message. Hurry and bite something quick.
2: Well, here's a dime. Now walk down those stairs and you'll be under the grandstand.
0: Okay.
2: You get a hot dog there.
0: All right. Here I go to get me a hot dog. A hot dog. A hot dog. If anybody's got any place to go, now's your chance. You're going to take me quite a long time to get down there. Well, here I is, all alone here. Hold on to your hat, folks. You know what I mean. Oh, look what I found in me hammer. A little bean shooter. And there is 1,000 targets. Praise the Lord and pass the ambulance. Oh, boy. I got something. Oh, what's the noise? Something going on out on the field. I'll run out and take a look. Oh, look, a guy running for a touchdown. I think I stick my little foot out. If I do, he gets a tripping. I do it. Here he comes, boy. He's on the 10, the 20, the 30, and here he goes.
3: Why did you trip me? Why did you trip me on the 30-yard line?
0: That's president's orders.
3: The president's orders?
0: Yep. Can't go over 35, you know.

0: Remember, we'll all be back again next Tuesday at the same time. Red Skelton, Ozzie Nelson and his orchestra, Harriet Hilliard, Wonderful Smith, and yours truly, Truman Bradley. Meanwhile, listen to the Tommy Dorsey Show tomorrow night over most of these same stations. Until next Tuesday, then.
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0: Red Skelton is heard on this program through the courtesy of the Metro-Goldwyn-Mayer Studios. This program has been broadcast to the armed forces overseas and has come to you from Hollywood.
1: From November 3rd, 1942, the Red Skelton Show bandleader Ozzie Nelson and his wife Harriet Hilliard got their very own radio series in the fall of 1944 after Skelton had been drafted into the military. The adventures of Ozzie and Harriet would later move to television, and in 1962, it became the first primetime scripted series to surpass 10 years, played for four more seasons before wrapping up. I'm Greg Bell, and next on Wind Radio was the voice of Bugs Bunny, Daffy Duck, Barney Rubble, and Porky Pig hosts a quiz show. Mel Blanc asks, are you a genius? Right after this.
2: I am the Whistler, and I know many things, for I walk by night. I know many strange tales hidden in the hearts of men and women who have stepped into the shadows. Yes, I know the nameless terrors of which they dare not speak.
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2: It was night, but even with the protection of darkness, Max Tyler crouched low on the apartment house fire escape. He was tense, alert, ready to run. And suddenly it happened.
3: Across 12 chilling episodes, The Whistler stories lead you step by step through the setup and the slip-up, the double-cross and the downfall.
4: All right, now come on, move. I can let you have it and you'll be another dead burglar. Double cross. I said move.
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1: 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This upcoming radio quiz program aired during World War II and was hosted by quite likely the most famous cartoon voice actor of all time, the fellow behind Bugs Bunny, Daffy Duck, Porky Pig, and so many more. Heading back now to 1942.

0: that broken-down theme song introduces another session of Are You a Genius? Presented for the American Armed Forces and their allies, and conducted by the master half-wit, the genius who set record lows in every Army classification test, the star of the show, Mel Blanc.
1: That's me, fellas. Are you a genius? This is a simple game. All you need is a pencil and paper and a few right answers. I ask a question, then comes music for a half a minute or so. Then I give the correct answer. And I know they're correct because they're written down here for me in black and white. It's a good thing, too. Each correct answer is worth a certain number of points. I'll give you the value of each question as we go along. Before we start the lesson, I want to thank you as guys for sending me that lovely chocolate-covered Valentine. I didn't know it was for me at first because it had somebody else's name on it. Someone named Mickey Finn. But I ate every bit of it, the doctor told me as he coaxed me down out of the tree.
2: Oh, come, Mel. There's work to be done.
0: Oh, yes, work to be done, to be sure. Sure. The lesson. Okay, here's the first question, and it's worth 15 points if you get it right. If you find a sorority sister in a college sorority house, where will you find a sob sister? 15 points for a correct comeback. If you find a sorority sister in a college sorority house, where will you find a sob sister?

0: Had to get that bump in. Yeah. Oh, that one wasn't so tough, fellas. And you should all have picked up 15 points for a starter towards that ever-loving genius score. And here's the answer. You should find a sob sister in a newspaper office. She would be the person who is usually assigned to write human interest stories about people in the news. Take 15 points if you said that a newspaper office is where you'd find a sob sister. I don't think I ever mentioned it before, but my wife's father owns a newspaper. Where he got the 3 cents, I'll never know. There's a real character, though. But you should see his wife, my mother-in-law. I just got healed up from the last time I saw her. I was sitting in the front room playing my violin. She came in and said, "Do you happen to know I'm an old cowhand?" I said, "You're an old cow, period." Next thing I know, they were digging me out of the basement.
1: Listen, Merrill, it just wasn't that funny, so don't laugh.
0: It wasn't?
1: No.
0: Okay, then I won't even laugh at it. Then I better get down to off the piano player's back, don't you think? Yes. Yes, I will. Okay. First step was a long one. That brings us to question number two. I ought to follow this script sometime, you know that? This brings us to question number two, which will get you another 15 points if you get it right. This is it. There isn't a single word in the English language that rhymes with the name of a popular fruit. Can you name that fruit? 15 points for a correct answer. There isn't a single word in the English language that rhymes with the name of a certain popular fruit. What is the name of that fruit?

0: And snappy like anything, here's the right answer to that. The fruit that no one has ever been able to find a rhyme for is the orange. I dare you to try to find a word in the English language that rhymes with orange. That's a pretty well-known fact, however, and some of you should have been able to get the answer. And if you did, you've got another 15 points for your final score. Every year in California, they have an orange show. And last season, my wife insisted that she was going to run for queen. I told her she was just a little too old to compete with the girls like Dorothy L'Amour, but she went in the contest anyway. She won a prize, too. They elected her Miss Smudge Pot of 1944. Sound a little like a chicken this morning. I wouldn't mind my wife having young ideas like that, but she tries to make me dress like a jitterbug. And I look so ridiculous. I just can't make those bobby socks stay up. Such a long pull-up to my garter belt.
1: Oh, Mel, this whole thing is just silly.
0: Yes, isn't it, old man? Shall we continue? Yes, old man, we shall. Ready for the third question? Okay, here we go. This one is good for 10 points and should be a pushover for most everybody. If, according to popular sayings, a person gets hot under the collar and laughs up his sleeve, through what does he talk? 10 points for this. If, according to slang expressions, a person gets hot under the collar and laughs up his sleeve, through what does he talk?

0: Here's the answer to that for 10 solid points. According to accepted slang expressions, a person talks through his hat. If hat was the answer you came up with, take another 10 points for your tele. That reminds me that I went to the Academy Award celebration the other night. What a spectacle it was. Gary Cooper got out of a taxi wearing a tall silk hat. Ronald Coleman got out of a cab with a tall silk hat. And I arrived in a taxi wearing a hat that said, Acme Cab Company. Oh, well, I'm different. You know, I had a few parts in pictures last year, and I thought I should have won one of those little statues that they call Oscars. Nah, but I didn't. When the winners came out, I ran up and down the aisle saying, will somebody just let me hold their little Oscar? The next thing I knew, some woman shoved a baby in my arms. His name was Julius. No, Oscar.
1: 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We'll be right back with more questions after this.
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2: A Moment in History by KCNR and historian Dottie Smith. Chinese men began arriving in Shasta County during the Gold Rush in the early 1850s, resulting in the establishment of Chinatowns in the outskirts of almost every town. Chinese were very devout in their religious beliefs. Incense was continuously burned in each house. When a house was entered, prostrations and chanting were made on the floor. A Joss House was located at the Shasta Chinatown, but was considered plain compared to the Joss House at Weaverville. A favorite Chinese rheumatism cure was sold in Chinese stores. It consisted of placing a live rattlesnake in a gallon of meat and malt whiskey for several days. When a patient drank a full shot glass, pain supposedly ceased and comfort soon followed. Want more, Dottie? Go to the Shasta County Historical Society.
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4: Well, here's the fourth question coming right up, and it gets 15 points for all of you guys who answer it right and completely. Now, listen carefully. This is it. Does Eddie Cantor have more girls than Bing Crosby has boys? Does Bing have more boys than Eddie Cantor has girls? Or do each have the same number of children? 15 points for the right comeback. Does Eddie Cantor have more girls than Bing Crosby has boys? Does Bing have more boys than Eddie Cantor has girls? Or do they each have the same number of children?

0: Isn't that pretty? Well, here's the answer to that in case you didn't know it. Eddie Cantor has more girls than Crosby has boys. Cantor has 5 girls and Crosby has 4 boys. Take another 15 points if you said that Cantor has more girls than Crosby has boys. And with that, we turn to. Come in. Well, dragging a little this morning, Porky, aren't you? What's on your mind, kiddo?
1: Well, I heard you talking about the singers, and I thought I'd ask you, have you ever heard of Frank Sinatra? Oh, he's Sinatra's colossus. I'll take Crosby.
0: Why, do you happen to know Bing, Porky?
1: Oh, sure. He's the racehorse owner who raises his own jockeys.
0: He certainly has got a collection of boys, hasn't he?
1: Yep. The stork has been to his house so many times that he flies entirely by instruments. Well, see you later, Mr. Blank.
0: Hope I don't have any more interruptions. Because we have now arrived at the place in the show where Joe the bartender plays the piano and I regale you on the fiddle. Bet you never knew that regale meant that, did you? Well, here is where you can pick up 30 points if you have a pretty good musical memory. I'm going to play 3 songs that are all part of a musical story. All you have to do to fit the plot together is to guess the names of the tunes. All ready? Good, then here goes. Once upon a time, there was a trapper, and he fell in love with a beautiful girl of the Golden West. All of this wouldn't have happened if it hadn't been...

That's right. It was springtime in the Rockies. If you guessed that, you've got the first 10 points in the music department. It was springtime in the Rockies, and our hero fell in love with a girl named...

Yes, the girl's name was Genevieve, Sweet Genevieve. Or if you just said that it was Genevieve, you can still collect 10 points. Well, sir, after they fell in love, he, of course, asked her to marry him. He said all he could afford to live in at first would be...

The name of that was Just a Love Nest. But Love Nest was enough for an answer to get you the final 10 of the total 30 points possible on this question. And that gets us to the last query. This is a question about American history and gets you a fat 15 points if you know the answer. Here it is. Between what two American cities did Paul Revere make his historic midnight ride? 15 points if you can remember the names of the two towns. Between what two American cities did Paul Revere make his historic midnight ride? Bells that jingle, jingle, jingle.

And here is the answer. The two cities between which Paul Revere made his famous ride were Lexington and Charleston. That's right. And if you knew that, you've got the last 15 points on this quizzola. The cities were Lexington and Charleston. Men, while you're adding up your scores, I'd like to ask you, if you happen to think of a query that would fit onto this program, or into it, will you send it in? Just send it along to Are You a Genius? Armed Forces Radio, Los Angeles, USA. And when you write, be sure to mention whether you heard this program over a local station or by shortwave. Will yous? Gee, thanks a lot, fellas. And now this is Mel Blanc ringing a bell. We always got to put that in. That's kind of a finale. Cute, isn't it? Yes, this is Mel Blanc, the old melon head, saying so long and advising you not to miss the next chapter of this true life story. When the city council passes the law to close all the theaters, does Uncle Toby get locked in the burlesque house? Tune in next week and see what comes off. Are You a Genius is produced by the Armed Forces Radio Service.

0: From 1942, Are You a Genius? Indeed, created by the Armed Forces Radio Service and broadcast to the troops serving overseas during the Second World War. In addition to handling nearly all the voices on Warner Brothers cartoons, Mel Blanc also was a semi-regular on the George Burns and Gracie Allen radio series. Can you name the sad sack character he often played? I'll have the answer then wrap up when radio was right after this.
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12: News this hour from Town Hall. I'm John Scott. The nor'easter that battered the East Coast is weakening after bringing heavy rain, strong winds, and flooding. One person was killed. Thousands lost power as that storm downed trees and utility lines across several states. As of Sunday afternoon, utility crews had restored service in many communities. Coastal flood warnings had been lifted in parts of New Jersey, New York, and Massachusetts, but some river flood warnings remain. The storm expected to drift north and gradually weaken with the worst rain and winds easing. The Iranian foreign minister says his country is fully prepared for the war to be resumed. Abbas Araghchi made that comment during an appearance on NBC's Meet the Press, but added that they remain open for diplomacy.
13: We stand firm in the face of any new aggression, even if it comes to a doomsday war. But at the same time, we stand ready for diplomacy.
12: This comes after President Trump rejected Iran's proposal to reopen the Strait of Hormuz, telling reporters on Saturday they want to make a deal to open the strait immediately because they're losing so badly. Governor Gavin Newsom may not be as popular as once thought.
14: A new poll from Politico and UC Berkeley says only about 42% of registered voters approve of the job Newsom is doing in California. Back in March, a poll showed that he had 46% support in the polls from the same think tanks. No surprise that 96% of California Republicans and 78% of independents disapprove of his performance heading into the midterm elections. It's believed that Newsom will announce that he's running for the White House sometime early next year if Kamala Harris doesn't run. I'm Jason Campadonia.
12: TikTok has agreed to pay Alabama at least $100 million and implement safety measures for teens as part of a settlement that resolved an impending trial. Alabama sued TikTok in 2025, claiming the platform negatively impacts youth mental health. More on these stories from townhall.com.
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1: A federal bill that addresses many top issues in college sports is heading for the Senate for a final vote.
2: The Protect College Sports Act needs at least 51 votes to officially advance through the Senate and would be a win for the NCAA and its conferences. The bipartisan bill would give the NCAA the power to establish new rules on athlete eligibility, transfers, and player compensation, and put restraints on conference realignment and a future Super League. I'm Jennifer Kuiper.
1: Boeing identified a software glitch on some 737 MAX jets that could affect automated flight guidance during a specific landing scenario. The issue can occur when pilots change their planned flight path after a missed approach. Boeing says it notified all 737 operators last month and is developing a software update to permanently fix this problem. The FAA is working with Boeing and airlines. News and analysis at townhall.com. A growing debate over academic standards putting the University of California under scrutiny.
3: More than 2,000 UC faculty members have signed letters raising concerns about students' math and reasoning skills since SAT and ACT scores were dropped from admissions. Remedial courses are reportedly increasing as regents consider bringing testing back. Critics say the current system relies too heavily on grades and short essays and argue that California must restore academic rigor if its universities are to remain excellent. Richard Boyd reporting.
1: Mortgage rates over 7% for the first time in nearly 2 years and are reaching their highest level during either of President Trump's terms in office. According to data released by Freddie Mac, the average 30-year fixed mortgage rate at 7.03, the fifth straight week of rising mortgage rates. More on these stories at townhall.com.
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7: 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New guns, politics, and shooting tips. All coming your way right now. Tom Gresham's your host, and you can call him at Tom Talk Gun. Now, here's Tom.

0: 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For 30 years, Tom Gresham has been your trusted source on all things ballistic. 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Now, here's Tom.
1: Well, it's been a week, that's for sure. Hey, I'm Tom Gresham, and this is Gun Talk. We're going to be talking about guns and the Second Amendment and new stuff, optics and pistols and all sorts of things. Also, we'll dive thing where I don't know what it is about people on the internet. They just want to defend their positions where I guess if you're a competition shooter and that's all you do, you think that tactical training or self-defense training is of no value and all you need to do is learn to shoot fast and hit targets. We're going to go into that. Yeah, because I just think that if you live only in one world, all you know is that one world. And we're going to be talking to some people who have feet in both or even more than that world, which, I know, the analogy kind of falls apart at that point. If you want to join us, give me a call. It's real simple. Tom Talk Gun. That is the phone number here. If you want to go over on X and check out what I've been doing, I'm stirring it up over there. On X, I am at Gun Talk, of course. And obviously, you can check out the Gun Talk Media Facebook page. We're posting videos there all the time and getting millions, tens of millions of views. It's amazing. Good stuff. You'll see a lot of cool stuff there. Okay, well, in a bit, I'll tell you about my hunt. Yeah, I went elk hunting, or as real, I like to say, I took my rifle for a walk. Yeah, there's the story there. But this past week, we had a new pistol introduced and something else that I think maybe people are just missing out or not paying attention to it. And who better to explain what happened, what transpired, than our very own Ryan Gresham, who was not only there to attend this event, he actually, Ryan, you were chosen to MC this big event up at SIG in New Hampshire.
2: Yeah, thanks for having me. SIG Next is kind of SIG's big event where they launch their new products. This is the third year, and it's, you know, a lot of companies are launching new products at SHOT Show, NRA Show, but it's kind of become really throughout the year that firearms companies and companies in this industry are doing that. SIG is, because they're so big, they do optics and ammo and guns and silencers and a bunch of other things. They host their own event up at their headquarters in New Hampshire, and I was lucky enough to be the MC of the welcoming event, and they introduced a lot of new things.
1: Well, yeah, obviously the one that everybody is talking about is the brand new P385. Of course, they broke ground and established an entirely new category with the P365, and it's been a runaway success, probably exceeding anybody's wildest imagination of what it could do. But the SIG P385 is brand new, and I think you described it as like a 365 that just grew a bit.
2: Yeah, if anybody has any hands-on experience with the P365 fuse, it kind of feels like that. It's a bit of a combination, and I don't know if SIG would say it this way, but it's a little bit of a combo of a big full-size 365 meets a 320, and but they've done some things to it. So there's a few things with the 385 right out of the gate. They have five different sizes, which a lot of times companies will introduce one or two sizes and say there's more on the way. But they introduced five sizes right out of the gate. And another thing that people, you can almost hear like an audible reaction when they mention the price of it, because it starts at $599, and for a SIG pistol, that's a pretty strong price.
1: Mm,
2: that's an attractive value there.
1: Other
2: things
1: really
2: they've done on it, It's a good shooting gun. One of the things they've done on it is it's a new FCU, fire control unit. It has a new trigger system that has triggers, you know, that where it's kind of got that safety in there, like MSD is a tag trigger, Glock has the two-piece trigger shoe or whatever. They've done something there, but the tab does not protrude. So yes, it has to be pressed. It's still in the center of the trigger shoe, but it's just a little bit more natural trigger pull. You don't really notice it's there, but it does give an extra layer of safety. But shot the gun, and the gun shoots very nice.
1: Okay, well, I was going to ask you, we ought to mention that one of the keys to the 385 is it uses the same magazines as the P320, and there are millions and millions of those. A lot of people are sitting on a ton of those magazines, and they can use those in the new 385. But, okay, so now you get to give us your range report. How's it feel? What's it like to shoot this pistol?
2: You know, it's funny because, I mean, I think even Sig said this, almost at the edge of how new can something be at this point with polymer striker fired 9mm guns. I mean, there's a lot of good ones out there. This is another good one. And there was nothing about it that was off-putting to me. The controls, the feel, the ergonomics. For me personally, the 320, the grip angle was a little bit too vertical, a little bit too straight up and down. And it shot great, but just my feel and ergonomics, I wanted something with a little bit more grip angle. This has that, and it had a good feel to it. And, of course, as you move your way up in models, there's some really tricked-out models. You've got the Mach 3D with the comps that, just controls recoil dramatically, dramatically.
1: So, and I saw people mentioning that, and they have a full size, and then they have a carry version, an even smaller version. But people kept talking about the comp version, almost no muzzle rise at all.
2: Well, I think that's just a trend right now in all things pistols, is everyone's seeking to, as they like to say, delete recoil. And one of the things they've done with this Mach 3D, and they put it on the 365, which was a great shooting gun as well. The P365 Mach 3D has that comp built in. So, of course, SIG also has a suppressor division. And SIG has literally hundreds of engineers. And they had these suppressor engineers work on this comp, which, if you think about it, they understand, suppressor engineers understand how to move gases and control gases and all that stuff, which is what a comp is doing. And so that sucker works, let me tell you. it reduces, what they tell us in the 365 is, it reduces muzzle flip by 40%, and it reduces rearward recoil by 40% as well. And for a 365 that is a little bit smaller pistol, it's just a physics thing. Smaller, lighter weight pistols, you're going to feel more recoil typically.
1: Sure.
2: But the Mach 3D comp, it really works well.
1: That's really amazing. It's an exciting pistol. People are talking about it. And, yeah, we understand what's going on with the P320. And this is, they're not offering it as a replacement, but it's just kind of the newest, greatest version. And we'll see what happens as everything evolves. Let me ask you before, and we're going to take a break before we get to the optic. They also are talking, and I don't know if you even got a chance to shoot it, maybe a new version of the P211?
2: Yeah, they have a few new versions of the 211 family. They're double-stack 1911s. The big deal about it is they've got a full and they've got a carry. So the full is a 5-inch bull barrel, and the carry is a 4.2-inch bull barrel. But the big deal about it is it's a polymer grip module with an aluminum frame, both of these versions. So it saves a little weight, and it's a little bit less expensive. I think they shaved about maybe $300 off of those, so they're in that $1,800 ballpark. Still not an inexpensive pistol, but for a double-stack 1911, it's under $2,000. Which was interesting as far as shooting the gun, when you start losing weight out of it, that's nice for carry. And one of the things is you do have law enforcement, especially SWAT teams, carrying these double-stack 1911s. So if you're going to have to carry it every day for work, it's nice to save a little weight there. But I was curious, is this going to affect the shootability of it? Because one of the tricks of making a pistol shootable is make it real heavy. And
1: sure.
2: It was still a great shooting gun. I didn't notice, the loss in weight, and it was still just a tack driver.
1: Huh. Okay, that sounds good. All right, so before we hit the break, you bottom line it for me on the new P385. Everybody wants to know about the trigger, and that's the thing we can't see in all these reports. So how does it feel?
2: I'll tell you, I think it's a better trigger than the 365. It's a better trigger than the 320. To me, those triggers sometimes were a bit inconsistent, sometimes, for my taste, a little mushy. And so mm-hmm. it has a distinct wall, and I was able to reset and recover and recoil and get back on the wall and shoot quickly and accurately with it.
1: Excellent. Great report there. All right. Don't go anywhere, Ryan. We're going to come back because there was another thing they introduced that I think got overshadowed by the pistol, but it actually may be more revolutionary than anything they've done recently. When we come back, we'll talk about some more of the stuff that Sig brought out at this great introduction. I'm Tom Gresham. This is Gun Talk.

0: Krueger didn't just update the AR, they rebuilt it from the ground up. 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

0: Hey, coming up just a little bit on the show, we need to talk a little bit about what's going on with the Department of Justice and them issuing opinions that say, yeah, these gun control laws that have been on the books for 60 years, they're unconstitutional. We'll give you some more information about that as we go along. Right now, we're talking with Ryan Gresham. He's just returned from the big introduction event up at SIG. And Ryan, when I talked to you right after, you know, I was asking about the pistol. Everybody wants to talk about the pistol. And you kind of stopped me. You said, yeah, it was a good pistol. But let me tell you about this optic. And I have never heard you get that excited about a new optic. What's going on here?
1: Absolutely. All the media who were there, and we had everybody in the gun media there, all agreed that the new Sig Sauer X-Ray 5 was the biggest deal at this as far as new products go. It is a red dot sight, and obviously Sig Sauer is an optics company. They have a very large electro-optics division. It's actually, I had no idea, it's 250 people in Oregon at their optics facility there. But, and the guy who runs it, Andy York, is an optics veteran. I mean, he was at Leupold for, I think, 10 or 12 years as well. Mm-hmm. But the X-Ray 5 is a red dot optic. However, it's completely different than all the other red dots that have ever been, frankly. There's three really big deals about this optic. One of them is they project the red dot, the dot itself, is actually on the roof of the red dot of the optic itself. So usually it's projecting a dot onto a lens that you're looking through, and the lens is collimated. The thing is, you're always going to have some degree of distortion looking through that lens at your target. So if you move the gun or if you move your head, you're going to notice the target downrange is like swiggly, like you're looking through water, right? Mm-hmm. There is no distortion because the image is projected from the roof of the optic. And so it's like looking through a windshield. There's perfectly zero distortion there.
0: So it comes down from the roof, and it actually hits like a 45-degree angle piece of glass and comes back to your vision, so that keeps everything square.
1: That's correct. But the other part of this is it's not projecting one dot. It's actually a 225-dot matrix, 15 by 15, and they just turn on the dots. If you think about, a television that has LED bulbs or whatever, right? You just have you have 225 dots, and they just turn on the dot. So that also means that you can do a lot of things with this. And because you're not having any moving parts with it, you're not, like, physically moving something in the optic, as Andy York said to me, they're called moving parts because they move, and you don't want that on your optic. So now they can just turn on the different dots. It makes it more rugged.
0: Sure. Let me jump in because I make sure people understand. You got 225 dots available. So you've got that many diodes, if you will, and rather than, when you sight it in, rather than moving your dot around, it simply turns off the other ones and turns on the dot where you want it to be, so nothing is moving inside.
1: Exactly.
0: Wow.
1: And so it's way more rugged. There's no moving parts at all. And then they said, well, if we could do that, let's put Bluetooth in this. The interesting part about the Bluetooth is there wasn't a Bluetooth chip small enough or rugged enough to put on a red dot that's going to be riding on a slide and getting 7,000 Gs for thousands and thousands of shots. So they had to go out and figure out how to make their own Bluetooth chip. There's a whole story there with testing rocket ship Bluetooth and automotive Bluetooth chips and crystal diodes. But now you have Bluetooth in this optic that can go to an app, and they've created an app for this. So now you can have multiple zeros. Think about it. A red dot doesn't have multiple zeros. If you want to re-zero it, you have to re-zero it. This time you can say, okay, we're going to label this as this zero. Now I'm going to shoot my subsonic ammo, and you have a different zero in the app, and you literally just say on, and now a different bulb is lit up, and now you have a new zero. You can move it from a pistol to a rifle. You can do anything with this. And you have unlimited user profiles and zero profiles there. So you can do a lot with this. It also gives you a round counter, so it starts counting your rounds, and you can set alerts on the app to say, hey, let me know when I get to 1,000 rounds because I want to do a full maintenance on it, or I need to, you know, change my batteries or whatever. So it just kind of opens up a lot of possibilities.
0: It's an odometer, so you can know when to change the oil.
1: That's right. Exactly. And what's funny is, when you look at it, it looks like some version of a red dot. I mean, it has a nice design, but it just looks like a red dot optic. When you shoot through it, there's nothing special visually about it, okay? There is a red dot. You put it on the target. You shoot. It works. But it's all these other things that need a little bit of explanation because it's just very different than the red dot optics that we're used to.
0: It's called the X-Ray 5. And you're going to go check it out at SigSauer.com. You mentioned their engineers, and if I remember right, I think they told us that Sig has more engineers on staff than all the other gun companies combined.
1: That might be true. I know that they have a ton of them. I mean, I think they've got like 3,000, maybe 3,500 people working there, and they have hundreds of engineers. So, I mean, Ron Cohen, who's the CEO, he's kind of a guy who, he likes the engineering and the manufacturing. He strikes me as a guy that if you're working at Sig and you're like, Ron, we want to buy this really new high-tech piece of machinery that's going to make our products better, but it costs $1 million. He's like, yeah, go ahead and do it. You know, he's like, he wants to support those engineers and those manufacturing guys. And I don't know how much time we have left, but let me tell you, the sleeper in all of this, and also the media guys on one of the buses one day, we were talking and we all agreed, the gun that everybody really, really was impressed with was a special edition P226 collab with Agency Arms. It's a single action only gun, an SAO gun, just a phenomenal shooting gun, and it was one that, you know, probably because all these other stuff is new and it's sexy, maybe doesn't get the attention, but everyone who shot that was blown away at how great that gun shot.
0: Wow, okay. That's something to look at, too. You got a lot to talk about, and you're already doing videos on them. I know you're getting ready to put some more out. Best place for people to see what you're doing?
1: Oh, absolutely. Just look up Gun Talk, right? You know, find us on social media. Find us. Go to guntalk.com. Sign up for the email newsletter. We'll be putting out more content. I'll just throw this out there for anybody who's interested. They also released the world's smallest rangefinder. That's another sleeper because the X-Ray 5 is the biggest deal in optics, but the world's smallest rangefinder was pretty neat, too.
0: That's a lot of stuff. And also, of course, people can go check out Shooting Sports Life. Go to shootingsportslife.com, and they can see where your network is running 24/7. You can get it on your TV, load it up like you do Prime or Netflix or anything else. It's called Shooting Sports Life. It is all about the Second Amendment, the gun culture.
1: Yeah, it's free. It's 24/7. It's running all the time. You know, remember that thing called TV? That's what it is.
0: I love it. Hey, great job, Ryan. Thanks so much.
1: Thank you.
0: All right, there you go. That is a lot to cover in a short amount of time. We got 10 pounds into a 5-pound bag. There you go. All right, so what do you think about this? Would you buy the new Sig? Yeah, I know. People go, I don't want to do that. Yeah, but why? Give me a call. You call me at Tom Talk Gun. I'll be right back with more Gun Talk.
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8: Here's a shooting tip that's guaranteed to work. The simple fact is that if you can't control the trigger, hitting the target is more luck than skill. Almost anyone can hold the sights on the target. Pressing the trigger without disturbing the sights is the challenge. And most shooters don't even know what they're doing wrong. It's understandable to anticipate the noise and recoil of an explosion about to go off in front of your face. It's called flinching. Yanking the trigger rather than pressing it. Don't think that's what you're doing? Try mixing in inert dummy rounds with live ammunition. If you see the sights dip when the gun goes click instead of bang, well, that's a flinch. Once you master pressing the trigger rather than yanking it, you'll improve your shooting tremendously. Stop worrying about the sights. Think trigger. You'll shoot better.

0: All right, now we are, in fact, open lines. If there's something on your mind, if you have a range report to offer, you've been out doing a little shooting, or you're buying something, getting rid of something, selling something, let me know. I'm going to sell a rifle. Well, makes sense. You know, the lovely, and it is lovely, it's a really good rifle, the GT-30 we did, which was the Gun Talk rifle, scout rifle. Well, it's right-handed, and what am I doing with this? I don't shoot right-handed. I shoot left-handed on long guns. I shoot right-handed on handguns. So I'm going to sell that to a buddy. It's a very nice rifle, but it needs to belong to somebody else because I really have adopted the attitude that if I'm not going to shoot it, I don't need it. I don't need anything just living in the safe, sitting back there in the dark and never coming out to play. So there you go. So I was not here last Sunday. I was going to say you may have noticed, but you may not. Who knows? So I was out hunting, went out into the backcountry here in Idaho. We fly into a lodge, a ranch, and then we get out of the airplanes and we saddle up, get on horses, and we got a pack train with mules and haul everything in. We got a drop camp there, and the outfitter drops us off and he leaves. And then we're hunting on foot because it is a wilderness area. Nothing mechanical is allowed in there. So we just put these packs on our backs each day and go out and hunt. We're hunting elk, and it was during the bugling season and doing it with rifles because most places, the bugling season is only for archery. But in this area, you can hunt with rifles during the bugling season, which is very cool. So we go out the first day, and it's going to be glorious. Got my buddy Bob and I are hunting, and my good friend Brad is with us. He's not hunting. He just wanted to go with us. He's also a really good caller. So he just lights them up, and he's bugling, and we've got three bulls calling back at one time. It's like, oh, man, we have hit it. This is going to be great. And we think one's coming in. Turned out he didn't, but we can see, we probably saw 30 elk that morning. And we can hear these bulls cranking off. We're going, this is going to be a fabulous week. We're here right in the middle of the rut. Wonderful. Good stuff. So we're really feeling good about the whole thing. Go back to camp that evening. Go to bed, and then we hear it. There are wolves everywhere. They are sounding off. And that was it. It simply shut off the elk. Because they're not generally going to bugle and say, hey, Mr. Wolf, we're over here. So the bugling stopped, and yeah, the short version is we did not get any deer. Elk did not fire a shot. I blame it on me carrying a .30-06. It's an obsolete cartridge, and why would anybody want that? It was totally, totally ineffective. Only because I didn't fire a shot, but that's okay. But it was a great time. We had good fun. Elk are just special. They really are. And if you don't know, I'll give you the quick background. In Idaho, wolves were brought in. They were not reintroduced. Because you can't reintroduce something that was never here. Idaho had timber wolves in the old days, but that's not what was brought in. Some doofus decided to bring in Canadian gray wolves. Well, Canadian gray wolves are considerably larger than timber wolves. And a pack of Canadian gray wolves will go through an elk herd and just kill. They don't eat them necessarily. They just kill them. They like to kill them. And they are devastating on the elk populations. So I had wolf tags in my pocket. In Idaho, you can have 5 wolf tags. Didn't see any. I mean, it's unlikely you're going to see one. But the basic understanding is if you see one, you are obligated to shoot it. You know, shoot a wolf and save 200 elk is the thinking here. So anyway, that's what happened. We had a good time. We basically had a camping trip, and we took our rifles for a walk, and that was all great fun. So there you go. I had a thing happen. And I have not had time to diagnose it, but I had my .338-06 improved and took it out and started getting ready first morning, and I had a couple rounds that wouldn't chamber. I go, what's that? More than likely, when I was loading, I pushed the shoulder a little bit when I was seating the bullet. And I had like three quarters of the round. I put a couple of dozen rounds through just trying to chamber them. And most of them would, but some of them wouldn't. And I said, yeah, I'm not going to trust that. So I put that back in the case, and I got out my .30-06, which was my backup rifle. And everything just worked great with that. And frankly, you could argue that's a better choice anyway. Because with the .06, using 165-grain bullets, I am completely comfortable shooting out to 400 yards. And frankly, probably 450. Because I know where the drop is. Plenty of energy, very accurate. And, you know, honestly, if you're going to shoot at 450 yards, if you're comfortable doing that, I'm not sure what a Magnum does for you. Okay, yeah, you say, well, but I want to shoot longer. Knock yourself out. I'm not against doing it if you know what you're doing. If you've got a good rest and you're a good shooter and you got the right rig, and you know you can always put the shots where they're supposed to go, do what you want to do. I've kind of moved beyond wanting to tell people what they should and shouldn't do. I know, I have no place on the internet. Because if you're not going to tell people what they should do and that they're dumb for not doing it the way you do it, what's the point of you even being on the internet? I ran into that this week where people say, well, you know, the self-defense thing, you know, the shooting schools you go to, if they're not all about competition, they're not really good for gunfighting. You go, what? Well, yeah, because gunfighting is just shooting fast and accurate. No. But if all you've ever done, and we'll talk about this later in the show, if all you've ever done is do competition, IDPA, USPSA, IPSC, whatever, and all the training you've ever taken is going to schools where they teach you to shoot fast, then that's all you know. And you've never been to a place where they might teach you how to draw slowly. Well, Tom, why would anybody want to draw slowly? Well, you could be in a situation, imagine you're in a restaurant and things are going south. You can see it's things developing. And you want to get your gun out without anybody knowing it, so you can have it in your hand. Well, you want to do it surreptitiously. You want to draw slowly. You want to do it in a stealthy manner. They're not going to teach you that at go fast school. They're probably not going to teach you how to lay on the ground and shoot underneath a vehicle and shoot somebody in the ankle. And they're definitely not going to put you inside of a car and have you shoot through the windshield for real. And what happens there? Real world stuff. Not saying that it's, look, it is a worthwhile skill. Being able to draw fast, shoot accurately is a very worthwhile skill, but it's not the only skill you need. We'll get into that in just a bit. Let's see here. We'll get to that guy in a minute. Looking at some releases coming out, the U.S. Department of Justice under Donald Trump is a completely different animal. The ATF under Donald Trump is a completely different animal than we've seen in the past. The U.S. Department of Justice has just weighed in on an issue. This is fascinating. You know that the Gun Control Act of 1968 made it illegal for a gun store to sell a handgun to an adult, a legal adult, who happened to be 18, 19, or 20 years old. You had to be 21 years old to buy a handgun from a gun store. Now, in some states, you can end up owning one. You can own a handgun at 18, 19, and 20. You just can't go buy it from a store. I know, it's ridiculous. Well, under Trump, the Department of Justice just came out with an opinion, a formal legal opinion. This says the law that bans selling handguns to adults who are under 21 years old is unconstitutional under the Second Amendment. This opinion was written, it came out September 17, written by Elliot Gazer, Assistant Attorney General in the Office of Legal Counsel. In this thing, he says, it starts out, our laws deem an 18-year-old mature enough to be drafted, vote, serve as a juror, and be sentenced to death. One such 18-year-old represented the United States at the Tokyo Olympics in 2020, shooting skeet. Yet, due to the statutes predicated on concerns over an 18-year-old's ability to handle a pistol as a responsible adult, it would have been a federal felony if a licensed dealer had sold her such a firearm before.
1: I'm celebrating local heroes. Tune in the second Thursday each month at 6.05 p.m. right after the news for Heroes of the North State on North State Now. I'm Michelle Slade. During North State Now, we will speak with your neighbors, friends, family, and community members who give back, not to be recognized, but because it's the right thing to do. During these conversations, we will learn what truly makes our community and the people in it. Join me the second Thursday of each month at 6.05 p.m., right after the news, for Heroes of the North State on North State Now.
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0: You, or you gun nuts, you zealots, etc., etc. He says, we should simply be talking about civil rights. And he's right. Because the Second Amendment is about a civil right. It is an inherent property of being a human that you have the right to protect yourself. You actually have the right to protect your property. And you most certainly have the right to protect your loved ones. That's a civil right. When we argue that we are supporting civil rights, it makes it more difficult for people to demonize us and marginalize us and mock us. If we say we're supporting gun rights, they go, yeah, who cares? Guns don't have rights, and the Second Amendment isn't a real right, and it goes on and on. It's all the stuff you heard for half a century or more. Is it important to have the right language? Yeah, it really, really is. Because language determines what people think. Language determines what people perceive. I mean, the anti-gun folks have been doing that for quite a long time. Saturday Night Special. Assault weapon. Ghost gun. It's all nonsense, but it's very effective nonsense. If we ignore that, if we say, well, that's just silly, we continue to lose in the battle for public opinion. If we start talking about civil rights, the civil right to protect yourself, the civil right to stay alive, the civil right to not let somebody rape you, hurt you, steal your children, kidnap your children, that's what having a gun is about, is protecting your civil rights. And anything that says you can't have a gun is an abrogation of your civil rights. Generally speaking, most people find it difficult to say I'm against civil rights. So when you phrase it that way, when you position it that way, you stake out ground that is not impossible, but more difficult to be assailed by those who in fact do want to strip you of your civil rights. So there you go. There's a lot more coming out of the Gun Rights Policy Conference. You can go on X and see what's going on there. Follow the Second Amendment Foundation, Firearms Policy Coalition, the NRA, and the other folks who are there. A lot of stuff happened there. All right, we're open lines. You can give me a shout right now at 866-TALK-GUN or TOM-TALK-GUN. We're talking about the new SIG pistol, optic, and rangefinder. Cool stuff out there. What are you thinking about buying? John Moses Browning reshaped the 20th century battlefield and civilian arsenal with relentless genius. His 128 patents birthed the 1911 pistol, still the benchmark for reliability and ergonomics after 115 years. The Browning Auto 5, the first successful semi-automatic shotgun, and the immortal M2 50 caliber machine gun. He pioneered short recoil operation, Colt 1900, 1911, gas operation, the BAR, and the tilting barrel lock still used in nearly every modern semi-auto pistol, Winchester lever actions, Colt revolvers, Remington pumps, and FN's high power all carry his DNA. Browning didn't just design guns, he invented the mechanical language the entire industry still speaks. One Utah farm boy armed the free world.
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17: More American women than ever are choosing firearms for self-protection. Female gun ownership has climbed 177% since 1990, with roughly one in four women now owning a gun. Since 2019, 68% of new female buyers cite protection as their main reason. One in four women has survived severe physical violence from an intimate partner. Many have learned that police often arrive too late. Compact, concealable handguns top their shopping lists. Women-specific training courses sell out within hours, and ranges report female attendance doubling in many states with rational carry laws. Firearm companies now market directly to women, showing them as confident, capable guardians rather than sidekicks. Millions of women are rejecting helplessness and embracing armed self-reliance as the most reliable insurance policy in an uncertain world.

Well, the hits just keep on coming from our Department of Justice and ATF, and also our courts. U.S. Court of Appeals for the Fifth Circuit just ruled that several of the provisions in the 1968 Gun Control Act violate the Second Amendment, including the one that says you're buying and selling handguns across state lines. That violates the Second Amendment. The way the law is written right now, you can go to another state and buy a long gun, shotgun, or rifle. You cannot, however, go to another state and buy a handgun. Or you can, but they'll have to send it to an FFL in your state. I think, trying to remember way, way back, that's a long time ago, I think the idea was that we didn't have background check. They were all state run. But now we have instant background checks. It's all FBI. You do the same background check no matter where you are if you're buying a gun from a gun store. And so the Fifth Circuit Court of Appeals says, yeah, that's unconstitutional. If you can buy it in one state, you can buy it in any state. You can't say you can buy long guns in another state and not buy handguns. So that's yet another one of these advancements that we are making. It is amazing what's happening. Now, in the state of Connecticut, the governor just signed a bill into law that bans Glocks and other, they call them cruciform pistols. The ones that you can put the so-called Glock switch in and convert them to full auto. They're being sued, of course. That was going to happen. Glock has said, hey, we're going to challenge that. NSSF is saying we're challenging that. Let me help with perspective on this. They're saying, state is, and other states are doing it too. They're saying that because a criminal can take an illegal device, the Glock switch, and then illegally modify the pistol, making it a full auto, that the company that originally made this perfectly functional, perfectly safe, perfectly legitimate and legal pistol now can't sell it because of the criminal activities of these other people. But for perspective, imagine this. Them saying, okay, you can't buy a shotgun of any type, no matter the barrel length, because somebody

0: that cannot stand scrutiny in the courts. We'll see what happens. I mean, it's got another one of these fights we have to have. We will always have these fights. There's more coming. And in a bit, I want to talk a little bit about the upcoming case that's going to be heard by the...
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0: From hunting elk in the Rockies to storming beaches in Normandy, the 30-06 became a legend. 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It's sometimes said that every rifle cartridge after the .06 wasn't really needed. 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
4: News this hour from Town Hall. I'm John Scott. It was another day to stay indoors as a powerful nor'easter continued to pound the northeast.
5: Shore communities in New Jersey's Ocean and Atlantic counties have been hit hard by the storm. Governor Mike Sherrill told a Sunday morning briefing that the state is assessing the damage.
6: There was severe dune loss in Brigantine and Atlantic City. Winds reached as high as 74 miles an hour in Surf City. And some coastal towns saw up to 3 inches of rain, with more on the way.
5: Nearly 37,000 customers were without power at midday Sunday in Monmouth and Ocean counties, according to PowerOutage.com. Power is back on for most customers in Atlantic and Cape May counties. In New Jersey, I'm Larry Kofsky.
4: Consumer sentiment hit a four-month low in September. The University of Michigan's final reading for the month fell on concerns over high prices and worries about the economy. Year-ahead inflation expectations rose to 4.6%, which is a significant jump from before the Iran conflict began in February. Overall consumer sentiment down 15% from January. Economist Stephen Moore says there's a growing disconnect between public perception and the economic reality. While many Americans remain frustrated by high prices and the cost of living, the former Trump economic advisor argues that key economic indicators point to a stronger economy than the public mood.
7: If you look at the economy just overall, we've got a manufacturing boom going on. We have a construction boom going on. We have a lot of investment, hundreds and hundreds of billions of dollars from abroad that is being invested in the United States. We have more jobs available today than capable workers to fill them, and so on. So it's a strong economy.
4: 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More from townhall.com.
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0: President Trump honoring Gold Star families on Gold Star Mothers and Families Day, which was observed on Sunday.
1: In his annual proclamation, President Trump praised the courage and sacrifice of fallen service members while recognizing the profound grief carried by their loved ones. He also saluted Gold Star families for turning sorrow into service, supporting military families, veterans, and others across the nation. Richard Boyd reporting.
0: The Trump administration on Monday plans to release new fuel economy standards that would relax regulatory requirements for automakers to control pollution from gasoline-powered cars and light trucks. President Trump claimed on his Truth social media account Saturday that the less stringent mileage requirements would save Americans thousands of dollars on a new car. These mileage requirements are lower than an earlier Biden target. News at townhall.com. Strokes becoming more common in younger adults.
2: A U.S. population study found stroke rates among young adults aged 20 to 54 has nearly doubled. The study's author said more people are surviving these strokes, which means more younger adults may be living with the long-term effects of stroke. The overall stroke rate has increased from about 34 cases per 100,000 people to over 62 by 2020. Researchers also found that high blood pressure, diabetes, atrial fibrillation, and substance use became more common among younger adults who had strokes. I'm Rob Martier.
0: Tuna sold in five states being recalled after testing found elevated levels of a toxin that can cause food poisoning. The recall covers buckhead tuna. Distributed in New York, New Jersey, Connecticut, Pennsylvania, and Maryland. It was sold in styrofoam containers in 10-pound, 12-pound, 15-pound, and 3- to 5-pound cases. More on these stories at townhall.com.
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0: Welcome back to Gun Talk. I'm Tom Gresham. You can join us by giving me a call at Tom Talk Gun. Yeah, that's actually the phone number. Tom Talk Gun, because, well, that's what we do. We talk guns and shooting and self-defense and Second Amendment and anything else that has to do with guns. That's what we do around here. I started up again over on X. I don't know what it is. There seem to be different camps, people who only shoot competition and think that's the only thing there is, and that shooting fast, drawing fast, shooting fast, being accurate is all that's needed in maybe a gunfight. Okay, would be a good thing to do. Good to have those skills. I think there's more to it than that. I said, you know, who can we get who has experience in all these different worlds? So combat veteran in Desert Shield, 3 years as member of Special Operations Response Team, taught at FLETC, the Federal Law Enforcement Training Center, Air Marshal, set up all the training for the Air Marshals, goes on and on. We're joined right now by Mike Seeklander. Mike, welcome.
1: Hey, good afternoon, Tom. How are you, sir?
0: I am great. I'm glad that you are here. You are a top-level instructor, and I got to tell people, if they don't know about you, they should. And you think this stuff through. You're kind of one of these, if I can say, a thoughty person. You actually kind of think about, okay, what actually works? How do I explain this? What are people doing that maybe kind of wasteful motions? You apply martial arts to shooting, fair enough?
1: Yeah, I do, Tom. But man, I think you're on to something there. I think the skills you refer to are all important. You know, being able to draw the handgun, use the handgun, step, pivot. You know, all these actionable skills with a gun. But you mentioned something in the thread that we talked about briefly, and that was, you know, maybe if you truly have to defend yourself with a handgun, the ability to shoot sooner, right? To get the gun on target and fire faster. Now we're talking about, if it's 100% warranted, shooting sooner might save your life. That awareness, that ability to perceive that the threat is there. Because, you know, it's funny. I am the director of education training for USCCA, the Concealed Carry Association. But if we have to do a concealed carry draw in a fight, we are already behind the power curve, if you think about it.
0: Right. Well, you know, and if you can see it sooner, if you can, and it sounds weird, but there may be times when you would actually be better off drawing slowly and stealthily, if you will, so that you can have that gun in your hand and just be waiting in case something, in fact, does break out. And that's a skill that you need to develop as well.
1: Well, uniquely enough, it was one of the big skills we taught at the Air Marshals when I was there. It was a stealthy draw process, the ability to get the gun out without the person that you might be fighting in the airplane knowing you were drawing the handgun. I think it's also applicable to law enforcement, and it's very applicable to the armed civilian defender. Once again, you got to be 100% justified, and you have to have a situation where you can't escape and evade and get out of there. That's your first rule. Get the heck out of there. Don't get into the fight. But if you can't, man, I tell you, smart tactics probably goes a long ways. And maybe smart tactics go farther than just some basic skills, if you think about it.
0: Okay, so you're a grandmaster at USPSA. I mean, you're top level in competitive shooting. You also have done all this combat experience and all this, you know, law enforcement, and you train people. In your experience, and you hear it all the time, this is nothing new about the competition versus tactical. I hear a lot of people say, well, you know, there's no point in going to gun sight. There's no point in going to one of those schools because they teach that old stuff. And I'm thinking, if you haven't been there, how do you know?
1: I completely agree. If you haven't been, how do you know? And it's the same thing about competition. It's funny, you were talking about that on the pre-interview court, kind of, but also like what is important? Is it good to shoot competition or whatever? And for the record, I literally just flew back from the IDPA Nationals. So that's a defensive-oriented shooting sport that allows you to test your ability to draw and do things with a handgun under pressure. And I'll give you a great analogy. My son just competed in a big jiu-jitsu tournament. So it was one of the first tournaments he had done in a long time. Now, up to the tournament, he did lots and lots and lots of sparring, rolling with other opponents. And I kept telling him, when you get into the tournament, it's going to feel different. It's going to be a different environment. The stress is going to do something different. And a major match, like an IDPA match, is one of the best ways to put yourself under some stress just to see what it'll feel like when you're trying to draw your handgun and shoot your handgun and grip your handgun, and you get that massive adrenaline dump, you know. So there's a lot of value there.
0: In flying, we call it helmet fire. You know, you get into the middle of it, you're going, where did my brain go? I have no idea what's going on here.
1: Yeah, the timer goes off, and we call that the brain scrambler, Tom. It's like, it scrambled my brain. I don't get it.
0: But in practice, I was really good.
1: That's exactly right.
0: But look, I'm not saying it's not a good skill to have, because competition is a great way to work on your gun manipulation skills and all the things you need to do, drawing, presentation, sights on target, press the trigger, get the hits, and all that. Great skills to have, but it's not the only skills you need.
1: 100%. I mean, you're talking about hard skills, the ability to actually get the gun out and fight with it, Tom. But I would tell you, if I had to pick a partner, like someone that was on my side, I think I would pick the wise gentleman or lady who was using smart tactics before I might pick the person that just had skills and bad tactics.
0: Well, I've seen, you know, been to gun sight a number of times. I have seen a couple of competition shooters get in there and go so fast that they expose their backs to threats continuously just because they were moving fast to get to the next target.
1: That's right. Yep.
0: Yeah. And I've done the guilty thing of going through the shoot house and kind of ignoring the fact that there were windows, and I'm just working with what's inside, and go right past the window, and there's a bad guy right there, and would have shot me right in the back. It's like, oh, I'm dead now. Okay.
1: Yeah, multiple layers, multiple rooms. We forget that real life is a 3D environment. And that's another great example of something you have to experience. Even though, you know, you're not at gun sight in a shoot house in combat, you're experiencing things that you can't experience on a normal flat range, and that's a great example of something you need to experience. And once the hardest lessons are the best lessons. So when you fail in that shoot house or in some training environment or at a match, you fail to draw, you can't draw your handgun, you get caught up in your garment, your clothing, and you realize, I can't do this as good as I thought. Well, that gives you time to fix it before the real thing happens.
0: All right, let's switch to something that you were doing something. I just love the video. People say, well, you know, how hard should I grip my pistol? You know, and back in bullseye shooting days, we would kind of hold it loosely, shooting one-handed, a little pressure on the front strap, a little pressure on the back strap, and just let it rock, you know. But that's a whole different thing when we're trying to shoot fast and get hits, isn't it?
1: Tom, it is. It's so funny. I'm glad you brought that up because it's all about the context, you know. So if you're talking about extreme accuracy and speed is irrelevant, you literally can do anything you want to in terms of the grip. You want it to be as neutral as possible. You don't want to move the gun. But when we're talking about shooting fast and accurately, you know, when a gun recoils, it's force. It's violent movement in your hands. And the only way to counter that force is with pressure. I always say position and pressure. You get the right position in your hands, you know, the very best position you can, and then pressure. So now you have that friction, that leverage to be used against the gun. It's funny, though. The video I posted, I said, hey, just go to the range and try it. I don't care if you believe me or not. Go to the range, turn a little pressure dial on your brain, and, you know, grab the gun and dial it down to 20% and fire around. Now grab the dial and turn it up to 60% and fire around. Then do it at 80 or 90% of your hardest grip, you know, with both hands, mm-hmm. and fire around, and the gun will tell you which one works. You won't have to listen to, like, Seclander or Tom Gresham or anybody else, you know?
0: I mean, and you can tell the gun is moving off a target. If you're gripping it really firmly, I'm talking about really gripping it firmly, the front sight, if you're using front sights, if you're not using a dot, but even with a dot, it just kind of dances on the target. It doesn't, like, come off the target. Is that a fair way to explain it?
1: That's 100% correct. It literally doesn't move. It just kind of wiggles if you have a decent amount of strength. And the more you learn to put that pressure on the gun, the faster it returns. And the faster it returns, the faster we can pull the trigger for the next shot. It's simple physics, you know. So the funny, it's always interesting when people argue that. Now, I will tell you, there is a gray area. So a very tricked out competition handgun, let's say an open gun, Tom, that is designed to push the gun back on target due to the ports. You can relax a little bit more on a gun like that, but I can tell you that most of the guys shooting carry optic these days, which is a slide mounted optic, they're still applying a lot of pressure on the handgun. They may describe it slightly different, but if we can measure their hands, they have to have pressure because recoil is a physical force. The only way to control it is with countering that force, if you just think it through.
0: And what we're talking about is being able to get shots off accurately faster. Because if the speed is not a factor, then it doesn't really matter. But if you're trying to keep the shots on target and shoot fast in a defensive situation or competition, it matters. Now, I mentioned to you, we laugh because, you know, we both know Rob Latham. And Rob is like, yeah, he's a really, really good shooter. He's also a funny guy, too. And at one time it said, well, how much strength, you know, people say 60% on your left hand and 40% on your right hand. He said, well, I understand. He says, I like to do 100% on my right hand and 100% on my left hand. I'm thinking, that's kind of what Sieglander was talking about.
1: Yes, sir, man. Or someone else referred to him once. He said, just try to squeeze the oil out of it. So I always like to copy that one, too.
0: And just, yeah, exactly. Grip it strong. The other part, and I want to just touch on this before we have to go, is the idea of, I get so many people who say, yeah, I hear you talk about training all the time, blah, blah. I go to the range and shoot. And I keep telling them, if there's no instructor there, it's not training. What do you think?
1: I completely agree. I think training is instructor-led. It could be an instructor there. It could be an instructor in video or book form, potentially. But Tom, there's no substituting the value of wise eyes on your technique. There's no way to get better if you don't have that knowledge. Now, if you're going to the range by yourself because you possess some of the knowledge because of a good instructor, you're practicing. So that's typically how I turn
0: sure.
1: Use three different words.
0: All right, so tell people what you're doing and where they can see your videos and all the stuff you're up to these days.
1: Oh, you can find out my homepage, shooting-performance.com. 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And I'm on Instagram at mike.cklander is my primary page. You can find me on social media as well.
0: Sounds great. Mike, thank you so much. I think we got a whole bunch in on this one.
1: Thank you, Tom. I appreciate it.
0: All right, you take care. All right, don't go far. We'll be right back with more Gun Talk.

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0: Man, that was a good chat we had with Mike Stieglander. A lot of good information there. Might make you want to go take a lesson or go to a school somewhere. Somebody asked me online, says, was trying to challenge me. Well, yeah, what shooting schools have you been to? I went, huh, I don't know. And so I started making a list. I went, holy cow, I've been to a lot of shooting schools. Wing shooting schools, long-range rifle schools, hunting schools, and lots and lots and lots of pistol schools. SIG Academy, Smith & Wesson Academy, Gunsight, Thunder Ranch, Firearms Academy of Seattle, Shoot Right Academy, Tac Pro in Texas. Obviously, Range Ready Studio, you know, a lot of stuff all over the place. Well, who have you shot with? Well, I don't know. Jerry Mitchell, Doug Koenig, Max Michelle, Rob Latham. I was in one class with Latham. One of my high points where he just announced to the class, he said, well, of course, Tom is the best shooter in this class. And I said, really? He said, no, easily, by far, you're the best shooter in the class. I went, well, I'm just going to go take that and go sit down now. Thank you very much. And I'm definitely not a competition shooter or anything, but I, as I like to say, I hang around the people who know what they're doing. So there you go. Hey, let's go talk to Jay in Colorado. Hey, Jay, you got an interesting question here. What is this thing you got?
1: Well, I went to a gun show, and I saw the gun I'd kind of been looking for, a Ruger Blackhawk in 45 Colt.
0: Nice.
1: Yeah, and with the Bisley grip frame, and I, you know, a good price, so I got it. And then I got it home and was looking at a little closer, which should I have done already, and it seems like the rifling is really light. And I'm wondering, has this gun been shot 100,000 times, or is that something you can tell without lugging the barrel, or how do you...
0: Well, let me ask you this. Have you shot the pistol, the revolver yet?
1: No.
0: Well, we should just keep the mystery going. Let's not shoot it, because it's a lot more fun to speculate, right?
1: Yeah.
0: You see where I'm going with this, right?
1: Way to find out.
0: It is somewhere between highly unlikely and impossible that the barrel is shot out on that revolver. It just doesn't happen.
1: It was made in 2015. So that's what I was thinking.
0: No, you shoot out barrels in rifles because of all the hot gases that erode the throat area. But you don't wear out barrels with bullets. That does not wear out a barrel. And there's not enough powder and burning, you know, hot gases and all that in a 45 Colt to burn out the barrel, and certainly not in one that was made, you know, fairly recently. Here's the other thing. They don't really need a lot of, I guess you'd call it deep grooves in that to stabilize the barrel. I think you're going to go shoot that thing and fall in love, and I am so jealous because I really, really like the 45 Colt cartridge, and I think you just got a winner there.
1: Oh, wow. That's so good to hear. Yeah, I will definitely go shoot it and see what kind of groups I get.
0: And, you know, the thing that's great about the 45 Colt, and I know you probably already know this, is that you can get some pretty hefty plus P loads, but you can also get, like, cowboy action nothing loads that are just fun to shoot.
1: Right. Yep. That's what I like it too. I've been following Brian Pierce on YouTube and seen a lot of that.
0: Well, of course, the other thing is, people may not know this. You know this without me telling you. Colorado has become an area where there are a lot of serious bear encounters. I mean, like, people are getting mauled and attacked by bears.
1: Yeah. Mountain lions too.
0: Yep, and that 45 Colt with heavy loads will go right into and through a bear. So that is a really good bear protection load and a good revolver for that.
1: Wow. All right. Sounds good. Thank you very much.
0: Well, have fun with. Tell you what, do us a favor, because people are going to wonder. They're going to say, I wonder whatever happened to that guy with that revolver. After you go shoot it, give us a call back in a few weeks and let us know how it worked out, okay?
1: Okay, great.
0: Yeah. All right, appreciate the call, sir. You take care. Here's another example of what the DOJ is doing, Department of Justice. Well, let me back up. what has happened after the Bruin decision of the Supreme Court, which said you states, you do have to issue concealed carry permits. You can't just not issue these. And the states went, well, we don't want to, but now we're required to. You know, we don't like the fact that you are taking away our gun control. So what we're going to do in the case of concealed carry permits, we'll just make it really expensive, like $2,000 for you to go to the classes and do the paperwork and require you to get a psychological evaluation. And we're just going to make it so difficult that people just won't do it. And when it comes to the guns we don't want you to have, well, you're telling us we can't ban those. Well, we'll just require you to get a permit to purchase. So the Department of Justice is telling states, yeah, that permit to purchase scheme that you're doing, that's not going to fly. We're going to have to challenge you in court on that. Because what happens is they'll say, well, you have to get a permit to purchase. So before you can buy the gun, you got to get a permit. But before you can get the permit, you got to go take a class. Yeah, it's going to be like a four-hour class, and it may be like $300 to take the class. And we're only going to hold it on, you know, every other Thursday on every odd-numbered months. And, yeah, we know it's a little bit of an inconvenience, but it doesn't really block your Second Amendment rights. You can still get it. We're not saying you can't. It's just a slight burden on the Second Amendment. And the courts, unfortunately, are ruling, yeah, that's probably okay. No, it's not. It's a burden. Would you require somebody to take a four-hour class and pay $400 before you could they could register to vote? No, you would never do that. But they'll do it to the Second Amendment because they don't think it.

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0: You know, if you don't call me now, I don't know what I'm going to talk about. Give me a call. Tom Talk Gun. That'll, you know, it doesn't matter. It's about guns or ammo or optics. We'll talk about it. Have you ever shot out a barrel? Really? How did you know? How did you know the barrel was shot out? I mean, I'm not saying it doesn't happen. It definitely does. But I kind of think a lot of people who think their barrels are shot out maybe just need to clean their rifle barrels. And we have really good gun cleaning materials now, including something like JB Boar Paste, which is kind of like a valve lapping compound, mild abrasive, just to get stuff out. We're also fortunate these days that some of the gunpowders, I know a number of those are available to handloaders, but I'm guessing probably some that are used in factory ammo too. They actually have boar scrubber material built into the gunpowder. They eliminate fouling, particularly copper fouling. You got CFE 223 and some other powders that when you shoot around and these hot gases from the burned powder go through the barrel, it actually cleans the barrel. I mean, really does. It's noticeable that it gets rid of the copper fouling. Pretty amazing stuff. So just kind of food for thought. Everything is better now. All of our equipment is better. The ammo is better. The bullets are better. The rifles are better. I mean, you can get a $500 rifle that'll shoot half-inch groups out of the box. That's crazy. Just to imagine that. You've got optics that are really excellent. Although, let me throw this out. I'm going to digress for a second. If you think your rifle is losing its edge, you're starting to shoot bigger groups, and you're using a scope, a rifle scope, I'm going to suggest you think of the scope as being the problem first. It's quite a bit more likely that the problem is with the rifle scope than it is with the rifle. And it may not be the scope itself. More times than not, something has come loose. The screws are not quite tight in the rings or the bases. Totally, I was going to say inexpensive, but it's free way to diagnose this is to take everything off. Take the scope completely off. Take the bases off. Start over. Remount everything. Clean out the screw holes. Use Loctite where you're supposed to. Use a torque wrench to get the proper inch pounds of torque for all the screws. Remount the bases. Remount the rings. Put your scope back on, and I would bet 7 or 8 times out of 10, that's going to solve your problem. And you can say, well, it doesn't feel loose. Yeah, I know. It doesn't have to feel loose. And look, I'm guilty. I've had it happen. I thought, I had a rifle. I thought, this thing is just no good. There's something wrong with this rifle. And I was scratching my head and shooting it. A buddy came over. He says, let me check those screws. Sure enough, puts a screwdriver in there, and he got like a maybe an eighth or a quarter inch turn on the screws and went, oh, if they're not tight, it's not repeatable. It's simple as that. Let's go to line one. Bill's calling out of Colorado. He's got a range report for us. Hey, Bill, you're on Gun Talk.
1: Tom, this is a range report of the recent Mag 40 class at Nebraska Shooters in Firth, Nebraska. It's an excellent and well-balanced training class between classroom and range. Maths is both in a brilliant legal mind and range operator. Both the staff and my classmates were great.
0: Hold up a second here. Let me explain what we're talking about. The Mag 40 class is put on by Masad Ayoub. He was really almost a pioneer when it comes to teaching not just shooting, but the concept of defensive use, of legal use. He really is a pioneer with his first book that came out, at least 40 years ago. All right, so having said all that, this is both a shooting class, but it's also a what's involved with the legal aspects of self-defense with a gun, right?
1: Correct, yes. It's well split between both.
0: Okay, so what'd you get out of it?
1: I had never taken a class like that before in my life, so I was underprepared and undergunned. But due to the kindness of the staff and my classmates, I was able to get some good instruction from the range safety officer and borrowed a Glock 19X from a classroom mate. And I ended up getting a side target as the most improved shooter.
0: When you say you were undergunned, what are you talking about?
1: I had a P-80 that shot fine all the time I had used it because it was cold. But once it heated up, it wouldn't cycle. It was just a jam-o-matic. So I'm looking for a better range and training gun.
0: Well, you know, that's an excellent point. And I really don't think about it because I go out and shoot a fair amount. But if you don't shoot a lot, you don't understand that sometimes your carry gun is really not up to doing a class like this.
1: Well, after 700 rounds, things start to become apparent.
0: Yes, with the gun and with you, right?
1: Yes, sir.
0: So what did you get out of his legal explanations?
1: He's a brilliant legal mind. He had some lecture. He also had a lot of videos when he was younger from 2013. He has a whole series of videos from that era on kind of a confidential private training he'd given to, you know, confidential groups and law enforcement. So there was a lot of legal strategies that he explored. It was a real eye-opening experience, and this class is worth every penny.
0: Well, I would definitely recommend it, the MAG 40 class with Masada Yoob. You know, when I created the first TV show about personal defense with guns called PDTV, Personal Defense TV, and the first person I called to be on this show was Masada Yoob. I said, we've got to get Masada because nobody explains it better than he does.
1: He is still sharp as a tack.
0: Yeah, he is. He's actually down at Gun Rights Policy Conference right now doing stuff there. Sharp guy. He's, for those who don't know, he also has served as an expert witness in many, many cases where people have used guns in self-defense. And they bring him in to explain to the jury the nuances of how it works because he's got a background as a law enforcement officer, a competition shooter, a trainer, and, of course, the legal expert in this. And so he can explain, this is why a person would need to do that. Or, for instance, if somebody said, well, he shot him in the back. I said, well, sometimes that's the smart place to shoot somebody and forget all that movie BS about don't shoot him in the back. Because if you let the guy turn around and shoot you, then you have failed.
1: Yes, so, sir. It's an awesome class. I'd recommend it to everyone. Most of my classmates were expert shooters. They were already firearms instructors. So I had a lot of good role models.
0: That's great. Well, thank you for the range report. I really appreciate you taking the time to share your experience. Yeah, the MAG 40 class, you can check that out, Masada Yoob. And I would recommend anybody grab his first book. All of his books are good. The first one was called In the Gravest Extreme. And it really changed the literature on self-defense with guns. It explained it's a very small book. It explained things exceptionally well. He's an excellent writer, excellent lecturer, good trainer, and just a fun guy to hang out with, too. I mean, I've done a lot of TV with Masada. I brought him in on the PDTV show, and we've done some other stuff with him. That was a fun experience, by the way. The way that came about when I produced that show, I was working for the people at Peterson's Publishing, Guns and Ammo, all of those magazines, and I was doing some TV with them, and I was producing and directing some shows for them, and they had a show fall out. That's a story that I will tell only over a drink with good friends, what happened to that show. But they called me and said, hey, this show just collapsed. We got to come up with an idea. I said, well, I know the idea. Because I was already doing the radio show. I was doing Gun Talk. They said, well, what's that? I said, we'll do a show on personal defense with guns. They said, well, what do you mean? I said, well, that's the reason people buy guns. I mean, I know you write about everything else, but honestly, that's the number one reason that people buy guns is why they own guns is for personal defense. And I said, here's how it works. I mean, I've still got the document. I wrote a 3 or 4 page rundown on what the show would be. we'll go to gun sight. We'll shoot most of it at gun sight. We're going to get a Masada U. We're going to get Clint Smith. We're going to get so-and-so and some instructors. Because here's the thing. I said, here's what you got to understand. These trainers can deliver the information you want on demand. If you say, I need 3 minutes on the draw and movement, and you give them about 3 seconds and turn the camera on, and they will give it to you. And they're all that good because that's what they do. They present this information to audiences all the time. And so we created this show, and I produced and directed it, and I hosted it, and it was a runaway hit. Now, the funny part, okay, I think I've told this before, trying to get sponsors, nobody wanted to sponsor it. They were afraid of it. I remember, now this goes way back. It's different people at Glock now. But people at Glock said, well, we're not going to sponsor that. We don't make guns for shooting people. I said, well, actually, you don't make guns for anything else. That's all your guns are for, is self-defense and police work. But yeah, I said, and the other part is, I said, you do understand, we're not actually going to be shooting people on this TV show. It was such a brand new thing, a foreign concept, that nobody could understand what we were going to be doing with this. But I knew. I also told the people, you know, who were putting it on, I said, look, understand, this show is going to have about a 3-year lifespan. And they said, what do you mean? I said, because there are only so many drills, and we will end up covering the same thing over and over again. And I told them that because of knowing there are only so many things to learn about this. And yeah, there are nuances to movement and everything else, but in terms of, you know, the draw, the presentation, what kind of gun, what kind of holster, how to shoot, how to manipulate a gun, how to work with malfunction drills, and, you know, on and on, all the things that we know. I said, but we're going to go through all those. And after about 2 years, we're going to start repeating ourselves. And after 3 years, it's just going to look like the same show. And that's exactly what happened. It's a great idea, and I was really happy to be among the first to be doing that. In fact, we created the first TV show about gun self-defense with guns, created the first radio show. We had the first online site for gun videos way, way back. That was a gun talk thing. We've been breaking ground all along, and of course, now we got the first 24-hour network TV, a TV show. A channel that just runs all the time about guns and shooting. We got some real big plans for that. We'll see what happens there. Also, of course, created the first and only, so far, content creation center about guns down at Range Ready Studios. It's a TV studio with, I don't know, 5 or 6 sets inside. Edit suites. We got 3 full-time video editors. Big classroom, offices, indoor shoot house, outdoor shooting ranges. And everything there is about guns and shooting. And so because of that, once we built that, we didn't have to pack up everything and go to a shooting range to shoot videos. We simply packed it up in our office and then walked outside and started shooting videos and started shooting guns. As a result, we can produce an incredible number of videos. So anything that comes in, anything that somebody brings out, we just say, look, send it to us. We'll go knock out a video on it. And it is an amazing resource. It is an online encyclopedia, if you will, of information about guns and shooting and gear and techniques. And sometimes we do just silly stuff. Yeah, we do actually. Jim's pointing out, we were the first podcast about guns. Before there was an iPod, before there were podcasts, we were putting Gun Talk Radio, this show, online in a format that was called Real Audio. We're talking 30 years ago. And I didn't know how to do it. Didn't even know what it was. But I got contacted by a guy named Dave. And he said, you know, you ought to put that show online. I go, what are you talking about? I wouldn't know how to do that. And Dave says, I do. So we had to record the show. We do it live, of course. Burn a CD, a of the show. Mail it to Dave in California. He would rip the CD, and then he would upload it in real audio, and we would have it online. So I'm talking a decade before there were any gun podcasts. We were putting a podcast up. I guess you can't call it a podcast because there were no iPods. So, yeah, breaking ground everywhere we can. And we've got some other things working we're going to be doing. Fun stuff for sure. At the same time, you know, you got all this new stuff. And we're talking about the new SIG pistol and the P385 and the new optics and everything else. But all the old stuff is fun. And I put out something on X earlier today. I said, to treat yourself to an old movie that's very cool, Winchester 73 with Jimmy Stewart. And there's a scene in there where they're doing a shooting contest with a rifle and throwing up things and shooting them, throwing up coins. And he throws up a washer and shoots. And they said, well, you missed. He says, no, the bullet went right through the middle of the washer. And they all laughed. He takes a postage stamp and puts it over the center of it and throws it up and shoots through the center. And you think, well, that's silly. No, actually, that was done. Herb Parsons was the exhibition shooter from Winchester. He was on the set, and he was actually doing the real shooting. No CG, no computer stuff. He routinely did this in his exhibitions, where he would shoot through the center of a washer, throw it up in the air, and shoot through it with a rifle, and then cover it with a piece of tape and do it again to show people it was really doing it. Check it out, Winchester 73. I guarantee you it's a movie you'll enjoy. John Moses Browning reshaped the 20th century battlefield and civilian arsenal with relentless genius. His 128 patents birthed the 1911 pistol, still the benchmark for reliability and ergonomics after 115 years. The Browning Auto 5, the first successful semi-automatic shotgun, and the immortal M2 50 caliber machine gun. He pioneered short recoil operation, Colt 1900, 1911, gas operation, the BAR, and the tilting barrel lock still used in nearly every modern semi-auto pistol, Winchester lever actions, Colt revolvers, Remington pumps, and FN's high power all carry his DNA. Browning didn't just design guns, he invented the mechanical language the entire industry still speaks. One Utah farm boy armed the free world.
2: 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All your gear that's on the ground, that's what you're not going to have in a fight.
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9: More American women than ever are choosing firearms for self-protection. Female gun ownership has climbed 177% since 1990, with roughly 1 in 4 women now owning a gun. Since 2019, 68% of new female buyers cite protection as their main reason. 1 in 4 women has survived severe physical violence from an intimate partner. Many have learned that police often arrive too late. Compact, concealable handguns top their shopping lists. Women-specific training courses sell out within hours, and ranges report female attendance doubling in many states with rational carry laws. Firearm companies now market directly to women, showing them as confident, capable guardians rather than sidekicks. Millions of women are rejecting helplessness and embracing armed self-reliance as the most reliable insurance policy in an uncertain world.

0: right back with you here. Give me a shout at Dog Gun. Let's go talk with Lonnie on line one out of Lakewood, Colorado. Hey, Lonnie, thanks for calling in.
1: Yeah, thanks for taking my call, Tom. I heard you talking a few minutes ago about the wolves you didn't encounter but heard in Idaho during your elk hunt. I'm sorry you didn't get to shoot about seven or eight of them. because they introduced them here in Colorado because people seem to think we needed them here. I work for a cattle rancher once in a while up at my cabin, and they haven't been to his place yet, but they have crossed on the south side of I-70. I'm on in Jefferson, Colorado, Park County. But they have devastated some elk up in northern Colorado, Walden, up through that area, and cattle ranchers are having problems too.
0: Let me ask you, Lonnie, I think people maybe don't believe me when I tell them, look, these wolves will go kill elk and deer and cattle and not necessarily to eat them. They just want to kill them. Is that what you're seeing?
1: Yeah, absolutely. But nobody is questioning, and if you kill one, they will fine you up to $5,000 and some imprisonment too.
0: That's why in Idaho, I always keep a wolf tag in my pocket, because that way if I see one, I can shoot it. And here we can have five tags, each of us. And yeah, you're right. It's a shame you don't get to, if I could, I would shoot five of them in a heartbeat. People go, really? Oh yeah, absolutely. Because they are horrible for the wildlife environment out here.
1: Taking on the calves up at this one ranch up north. He's lost about 12 calves so far. And Colorado Parks and Wildlife now, they have to reimburse him for them, but they have to prove to the wildlife people that that's what happened.
0: Yep. No, I understand exactly what you're saying. It's a real issue throughout the West, and you've got environmentalists, do-gooders, whatever you want to call them, who say, yeah, we got to establish these natural predators. No, you don't. These were not the natural predators. You're bringing in the wrong wolves. And besides that, the question is, all right, do you want to have these packs of animals killing cattle, killing deer, killing elk, knocking down the populations? Where's the benefit in that? Obviously, if you're a rancher, there's no benefit. If you're a hunter, there's no benefit to it. Now, in some states, the problem is in some states, you can't hunt wolves. I'm not sure what it is in Colorado, but I know in Idaho you can. And a lot of people come here to hunt wolves, and we have outfitters and guides who will take you on a wolf hunt. And I would suggest if people don't understand what I'm talking about, go on Facebook or go someplace and look for pictures of wolf hunters with the wolves they've shot. You will be shocked at how large these wolves are. You'll have a guy who is 6'2", 6'4", holding up one of these.

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3: News this hour from Town Hall. I'm John Scott. British police arrested several men on suspicion of terrorism and explosive charges Sunday near an airbase the U.S. military has been using to facilitate strikes on Iran. President Trump is praising the arrest.
4: The arrest in the UK was fantastic. Working with Britain, it was an amazing job. We had them under investigation. They were looking to do big damage to our port.
3: Meanwhile, Danish intelligence warning of a growing, though still limited, risk that Russia could strike a NATO nation. More from Ron Taylor.
5: A new assessment says Moscow has intensified hybrid warfare across Europe, including sabotage, cyber attacks, and drone operations. Officials say Russia may be testing Western resolve while reportedly exploring drones launched from ships in the Mediterranean. Denmark's defense minister says the Kremlin is under growing pressure and failing to achieve its objectives, but warns that pressure could make Putin more dangerous. Ron Taylor reporting.
3: Hurricane Nola moving away from the Hawaiian Islands amid a lingering threat of heavy rain and flash flooding. Mexico's Baja Peninsula is braced, meanwhile, for the expected arrival of major Hurricane Polo. It was expected on Monday. Millions of Americans receiving SNAP benefits will see a small increase starting October 1st. Bigger changes could be ahead.
6: The maximum monthly benefit for a family of three in most states will rise by $23, while states will also take on a larger share of SNAP administrative costs. Starting October 1st, states will be responsible for 75% of those costs, up from 50%. And next year, most states are scheduled to begin paying a share of SNAP benefits themselves, based in part on their error rates. Analysts warn the higher costs could put pressure on state budgets and potentially lead to fewer services or SNAP participants. I'm Rob Martier.
3: More on these stories from townhall.com.
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3: More problems for troubled Volkswagen.
9: Volkswagen Group says it is recalling 2.86 million Volkswagen and Audi branded vehicles as a precautionary measure over a screw whose failure could cause a loss of steering. The affected vehicles are Volkswagen Tiguan, Touran, Golf, Golf Variant, and Caddy models built between September 2013 and July 2024, and Audi Q3 models made between October 2017 and May 2024. There have been no known incidents with damage to persons or properties, according to Germany's KBA Motor Vehicle Agency. Keith Peters reporting.
3: Two giant pandas have arrived in Atlanta, part of an agreement between the Chinese and American governments. Ping Ping and Fu Shuang departed Chengdu in southwestern China. They arrived in the U.S. aboard a dedicated FedEx

0: Panda Express Boeing 777. Use an analysis at townhall.com. Residents in some of the most affordable states in the U.S. are seeing their debt balloon.
1: A new data analysis from MoneyLion shows that people living in Idaho and Utah have an average debt that's double what it was a decade ago. The analysis takes into account all types of debt, including mortgage and school loans, along with car loans and credit card balances. Idaho residents on average saw major increases in auto, mortgage, and credit card debt. High-interest credit card debt went up the most in Nevada. I'm at Mattinson.
0: Three people killed, four more injured when an argument led to gunfire at an after-hours strip club Sunday morning in Detroit. Four more people, two men and two women, taken in private cars to area hospitals. None are thought to have life-threatening injuries. All the victims thought to be in their 20s and 30s. Police said a fight occurred, and as a result, individuals decided to settle it with gun violence. More on these stories at townhall.com.
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0: Yeah, I'm still here. Welcome back to Gun Talk. I'm Tom Gresham. You can join us anytime you want. And it really doesn't matter what you want to talk about. If it's about guns or shooting or training or hunting or whatever, we'll talk about it. Give me a call at Tom Talk Gun. That's the easy way to remember the phone number, Tom Talk Gun. A lot of controversies on the internet. A lot of people who have opinions based on what? I don't know. No experience. But, you know, they have strong opinions. That's okay. But I thought, you know, let's talk to somebody who actually has been there, done that. I'm bringing in right now Larry Vickers joins us. You know him from Vickers Tactical, retired Delta Force combat veteran. Larry, you've been all over the world, done all sorts of stuff. I'm glad you're back.
1: Thank you, Tom. I appreciate it, bro.
0: All right, so let's clear the air first. You just recently had a development in, because you got into a legal mess, and
1: yeah.
0: You're kind of on the exit path of that. You want to explain what happened and where you are?
1: Yeah, I'm now 1 year's probation, September 3rd, so not quite a month ago. It all wrapped up in Baltimore. Went in front of Judge Rubin and talked to her, and she, you know, saw where we were coming from, and, you know, I readily admitted that I'd screwed up and took ownership, and she said, I understand, and, you know, you did the wrong thing, but you're owning up to it, but your service to the country is such that I'm going to give you 1 year probation and a $500 fine.
0: Wow.
1: So
0: wow.
1: I almost fell over. I was sitting down when she said, I literally almost fell out of my chair. So did my attorney. I tapped his foot, and he looked at me, and we couldn't believe it. And actually, you know, any of the ATF guys who were there, I mean, who were super professional, I dealt with, they shook my hand when I walked out and said, good luck. So there was no, you know, I hate to say, but no hard feelings anywhere on the whole, you know, their side, my side. It's all about, you know, just owning up to screwing up and you know,
0: okay.
1: Going to make an effort to do the right thing.
0: And the next step is to try to get yourself a presidential pardon, because Trump just did that for several people. And I think if you could get it in front of him, given your history and your service to the country, I think you could get that.
1: I'm hoping so. I agree. It's just all about, you know, getting in front of him, which is the big challenge. So we're pushing that. Several people helping with that, so we're putting the maximum effort on presidential pardon. And also, I know you heard about the AG coming out with this new policy where nonviolent felons can apply to get their gun rights back.
0: Right.
1: We're going to pursue that, but I cannot pursue it while I'm on probation. So I have to wait. I have to wait till I get off probation. And then that's the plan B, is to go after that, is to submit to get my gun rights through that approach. So plan A, of course, the big one that would wipe slate clean is a pardon, presidential pardon, and plan B would be to get my gun rights back through that approach. So we have two plans in action. One's just on the back burner. Plan B is on the back burner until I'm out of probation.
0: All right, so people know you, they know you as Vickers Tactical. You develop the sling, you develop all this gear, you work with the development of some of the best guns in the business out there. You're a tactical guy, a real, you know, a gunfighter, but you also like the gear. But I saw you do a video recently that I thought that was interesting, because there's a lot of, I don't know, cool gear, the tactical stuff, and it really, I mean, it's useful, but doesn't really apply to most of us. Is that fair?
1: Oh, yeah, 100%. A lot of the gears, you got to remember, a lot of it kind of came from in this day and age, from the military side of the house with the GWAT that's been going on as long as it has. You got a lot of gear that came from that side of the house that honestly isn't super applicable to your average civilian that's, you know, looking to defend themselves or their family. So,
0: well, I'm
1: you're
0: not,
1: right.
0: I'm not
1: you're
0: wearing nods. Yeah, I'm not wearing, you know, four-tube nods and a gas mask and everything else. And you did this thing on these. And I've been looking at these in the images and thinking, what is that? You got an optic on top of an AR, but it's like on this pedestal that sticks, I don't know, 4 or 5 inches above the rifle. And I kept thinking, what is that all about anyway?
1: Well, it's kind of interesting. We kind of go back to where we began. I remember when I was in Panama on Operation Just Cause and Desert Storm, we were running Car 15s. That optics mounted on the carrying handle, so now you're several inches above the bore line. Well, you had more of a chin weld than a cheek weld. And we got used to it. Now, you got a couple things going on. You've got optics that are on top of your handguard, so to speak, or your rail system. And that eats up, you know, what would be normally a lower sight picture. And then on top of that, now if I'm wearing any kind of, let's say, hearing, you know, hearing protection or comms or whatnot like that, now I'm forced back into that chin weld situation versus a cheek weld. So that is the natural evolution where now the optic is higher than it once, you know, once was. We're kind of back to the beginning, which I find very interesting. I kind of chuckle every time I see it. Is this high risers, these high risers, because that goes back to where we were at in the late 80s and early 90s.
0: But if you're not wearing nods and you're not wearing a gas mask, do you need that?
1: No, you don't. No.
0: I didn't think so. Yeah. No. Well, it's kind of like, well, what's happened? I mean, and look, we've had some real advancements in pistols and everything else. And if I remember right, you're a pretty big proponent of using optics and red dots on your pistols.
1: Yeah, I am. My good buddy Ken Hackathorn, he makes a strong argument for a lot of people. They're a bad idea, and he actually makes a good point that your average cop is not going to, you know, maintain them, is not going to take the time to master them. Yeah, in a lot of many cases, a lot of the civilians are, and he's got a point. My argument is, you can say what you want, but they're here and they're here to stay. So what you have to do, instead of saying, hey, you know, these people aren't going to learn to master this, so why even bother having them? You actually got to look at it and say, no, they're here to stay, so let's try to get these people on board to learn them. Because they're here to stay. There's just no way around it. And actually, it's a good thing. But they're more difficult to master in a lot of ways. You know, they're easier to shoot in some ways, but in other ways, they're more difficult to master. And you have to put the time in, like everything else, to get a handle on how to run a red dot on a pistol.
0: Well, you know, I mean, maybe we should say that, look, they're different. It's not the same as iron sights. And you, just as you, people forget, originally they had to learn to use iron sights. Somebody had to show you that. And this is a different system, so you need to learn to use that. You can't just say, well, I know how to shoot a pistol and this thing is harder to use. Yeah, it's different. It requires some different skills, but you can acquire those skills, and it's not really that hard to learn red dots, is it?
1: No, it's not. We're kind of at the same spot in some ways. I'm oversimplifying it, but in some ways we're kind of at the same spot where we were red dots on carbines. You know, they're different, like you just said, you hit the nail on the head. They're different, you know, and you got to apply yourself to learn what is different and how to master them and how to put them into use. Now, red dots on carbines are so common that nobody even thinks twice about them. We're getting there, Tom, with red dots on pistols. It is so common now to see a red dot on pistol. It's kind of bizarre when you see a new handgun coming out and it doesn't have one on it. I mean,
0: and a lot of classes you go to, yeah, you're going to be the odd man out if you're shooting irons in a lot of classes.
1: Yes, you 100% are. Yep.
0: I saw something, I don't know if it was yours, but they were talking about maybe early on when you're putting red dots on the carbines and people started using those, I think, in GWAT, in Global War on Terror. And the inspector generals were saying, are you guys shooting these guys as hostages? Because they're all headshots. And I'm thinking, no, actually, just they made it possible to make headshots, didn't they?
1: Oh, yeah. Especially in different lighting conditions. You know, you go in, just, you know, low light. I mean, you had to have something to allow yourself to identify the target and identify where you're aiming at the target. So, yeah, oh, it's just a huge, you know, Patton said, you know, the M1 Garand is the greatest fighting implement ever designed. I'm paraphrasing it. I'm not holding it. Yeah. You know, don't hold me to that exactly. But I think it might have been Clint Smith who came out and said, you know, this red dot is the same revolution that the M1 Garand was. And there's a lot of truth in that. I agree with him 100%. If, in fact, he's the one who said it, I whoever did say it, I'm subscribed to that 100%.
0: It requires some work. It requires, you know, it's a commitment of saying, okay, I'm going to learn to do this. I'm going to master this thing. And that's going to require a lot of draws. And it may be just a lot of dry fire draws, just working with it dry and then getting out to the range and using it. But if you said, okay, I'm going to do 1,000 dry fire draws and I'm going to get 500 to 1,000 rounds through this thing, at the end of that, it will feel comfortable and natural to you.
1: Yeah, and here's the other thing, and I'm preaching to the choir here. As you get older and your eyesight deteriorates, a line and iron sights becomes a major issue. And what dots can get you back into where you can actually make decent shots and align the dot on the target. And it's a game changer as your eyesight gets, as you get older. I mean, I don't care who you are, your eyesight's going to deteriorate. And you can do a variety of things. Like, I've had LASIK, you know, a couple years ago, which made a huge difference.
0: Mm-hmm. Right.
1: You get different shooting glasses and your prescriptions and all that. But at the end of the day, iron sights just become much more difficult to use and align as your eyesight deteriorates as you get older, and a dot helps fight that. So they aren't going anywhere. And you know what? I argue it's a good thing. I'm glad they're here.
0: So you're like my buddies who are fighter pilots, and I hear them grousing about their eyesight going downhill. And you started off with really good eyesight, and they say, "Yeah, I'm down to 20/20 now." I'm thinking, "What? What did you just say?" You see, and they're just complaining and bitching about the fact that they can't see very well because they're down to 20/20 now.
1: Yeah. I wish I was in that boat.
0: Me too. Now my
1: distance is 20. My distance is 20/20 now, thank God, because of LASIKs. That made all the difference distance-wise. But my doctor said, he goes, it's not going to help you all up close. You're going to still need reading glasses. But your distance, you're going to be 20/20, and he's 100% right.
0: Yep, there it is. All right, if you had to tell somebody, says, okay, Larry, I want to carry a gun, or I carry a gun for self-defense, what is one or two things that I need to know about the reality of carrying and using a pistol in self-defense?
1: Well, you got to practice some point shooting, and we see a ton of incidents on the internet now, and it's very common. It's not universal, but it's very common that you're going to initiate the gunfight, or the gunfight is going to be initiated on you at very close range. So you have to have the ability to do some point shooting in a wide variety of lighting conditions. You know what? With some practice, not that difficult to master. And then as situations develop, then you can get into where you're more precisely aiming in the gunfight. So initially you got to get some training in point shooting your pistol. And then you got to get, you got to get some aim firing so you can master both. And second to that is it's almost inevitable that there's going to be some kind of movement. Either you're going to be moving or the bad guy's going to be moving or both. So you got to practice shooting on the move or shooting at moving targets. So you have to have some point shooting ability and training. You have to have some shooting on the move and in moving target training. So those two things jump out at you.
0: And that leads me to say,
1: beyond the sight alignment, trigger control, and all that,
0: right.
1: We understand that. But beyond that, like you're alluding to, what's a couple things that people need to dial in on, and that's it right there.
0: There you go. And you're not going to get that at an indoor range where you have to shoot in a lane. You've got to go find the right place to shoot.
1: That's right, my friend. You just nailed it.
0: There you go. Larry Vickers, thank you so much. Congratulations on moving through this thing. I know you got the light at the end of the tunnel now.
1: Yes, sir. Weight off my shoulders, bro. Weight off my shoulders.
0: I know it. Hey, thanks for being here. Appreciate your work, and thank you so much for your service. All righty. We will be back in a minute. You can give me a call, 866-TALK-GUN. Yeah, we got to get out of those indoor ranges. Sorry, just we have to.
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This is a great example. You know, the anti-gun group, gun control group, Giffords, with Gabby Giffords, they just endorsed a federal bill to redefine BB guns as firearms. Why would they do that? Because you know that they know BB guns are not used in crime. Of course, that's one of the things they always say is, you know, we've got to do something about gun violence. Another term they came up with, gun violence. But they know that BB guns are not a problem in gun violence, and BB guns are not a problem with gun crime. So why would they want to redefine BB guns as firearms so that they can be regulated by the federal government? There's only one reason. It's a culture war. They want to destroy the culture of firearms. They want to make it very difficult for young people to get and shoot BB guns. They want to destroy the gateway into the shooting sports. They want to be able to control everybody. Not everything, everybody. And if they can keep you from, and us, and everybody else from being able to get BB guns, we'll have fewer people enjoying it, fewer people getting into shooting, fewer people buying guns, fewer people supporting the Second Amendment. It's a long game, but they've been fighting the long game a long time. The gun control groups, they have a branch that does nothing but feeds storylines to Hollywood and to TV. When you see a cop show and they say something about, well, you know, he had a gun for self-defense and it has ended up being used against him, that almost certainly came from the gun control people with their screenwriters or scriptwriters, their showrunners who are pushing these ideas. They have a team that does that. Why would they want to insert that into our popular movies and our TV shows? It's a culture war. They want to convince people that guns are never used in self-defense. They're never used by women to save themselves. There's no practical, logical, useful reason for having a firearm. And the more they can push that through, sometimes subtly, sometimes not so subtly, in movies, in TV, in other things, and of course online now, then they convince more people of that. And then those people vote that way, and those people support those things because, and they don't even know where they got the information. They don't even know where they got the idea. But they know that self-defense with guns is a myth. They know that people don't really use guns to protect themselves. That's just a story that the NRA and the gun lobby puts out. Now, we know from research, from the data, that Americans use guns successfully in self-defense anywhere from several hundred thousand times a year to 3 million times a year. We don't know the actual number, because a lot of it's never reported. I mean, somebody gets a gun out and says, hey, get out of here, and the guy runs away. They don't even call the police. But that was a successful use of a gun for self-defense. Never forget that it is an ongoing culture war. They do want to destroy the culture of the Second Amendment and of gun ownership. They want you to have no guns. I mean, sometimes they'll say, oh, no one wants to take your guns away. And then the next minute they say, well, of course we want to take the guns away. Or as Beto says, hell yes, we're going to take your AR-15, your AK-47. Yeah, no, you're not, actually. And we're not going to let you. And so it's up to us to say, we're not going to let you. Well, how are we going to do that? Well, we're going to register to vote. We're going to vote in the midterms. We're going to register to vote. We're going to vote in the midterms. Do I need to say it again? Get off your rear. Make sure that you're registered to vote. And then make a plan to actually go vote. Simple as that. It

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0: I got to tell you, this is so much fun. Just shooting the breeze, talking with my friends about guns and shooting and culture and whatever, hunting, competition, self-defense, safety. We'll go pretty much anywhere as long as there's some, even a thin thread that connects it to the shooting sports. We'll talk about that. And you can join us. Give me a call at 866-TALK-GUN or Tom Talk Gun, easier that way. Let's see. Tom did that. He's in Houston, Texas on 4. Hey, Tom, what are you looking at on the SIG website here?
1: Well, you had the man from SIG on, and it interested me. I think it was a P220, I believe, is what y'all were talking about.
0: Actually, and, it was the new, it was the new P385, which is a brand new pistol.
1: Well, yeah, but at the end, towards the end of the interview, you talked about a sleeper gun that they had. I thought it was a P2 something.
0: Oh, but, yeah, it was, but it's not the 320. Sorry.
1: Yeah.
0: Yeah, it's the 226.
1: Anyways, 226?
0: Yes, sir.
1: Okay. I went to the website to check it out, and I see that they have one available in an air gun.
0: Right.
1: And I said, man, that'd be great for practicing. And yes, exactly what you're talking about with jerking the trigger, exactly. And then you also brought up the regulation of BB guns. Well, my first thought, am I able to have that air gun delivered to my house? No background check.
0: Yeah, it's just a BB gun, because it's not a firearm. The thing is, BB guns are not firearms by federal definition.
1: Yes, sir. Correct. And there are some hellacious air gun rifles these days. I mean, if you got a squirrel problem what do they call those lizards down in Honduras or whatever?
0: Iguanas. Yeah, the iguanas.
1: Yeah. You can take care of business with that real easy. But so with a question you just answered to me, the air gun doesn't have an option of buying a barrel kit to swap to a actual bullet.
0: Oh, no. Yeah, you can't, like, take the parts out of a BB gun and make it an operative firearm. I mean, I guess if you were a machinist, you could do anything, but no, they're not made that way at all. But back to your original point, yes, I think having one of these BB guns, it's a P365 or whatever it is, and they make them in a lot of different configurations, they will fit your holster. You can practice drawing and shooting with a BB gun, and you can get in a lot of reps and a lot of practice with one. I think that's a great idea.
1: Yeah, for about $3 for 100 rounds versus $3 for 2 rounds. But now, what another question that comes to mind is the drawing and the aiming and the trigger pull. That's all great, but this is available across multiple manufacturers, or just SIG is doing this?
0: Oh, no, it's a lot of manufacturers. Thing is, SIG is not making this. There's a company called Umarex, and they make BB guns. And they make them as Smith & Wesson's and Taurus's and SIG's. And basically, they're just changing the outside of it to completely match these guns, and they work the same way. But, yeah, so SIG will license these with Umarex, and Smith & Wesson does, and everybody else does, Beretta. So you can get a BB gun that fits your holster and gives you a good bit of practice.
1: Okay, and I want to make a shout-out to the girl from University of Texas at Arlington who made the Olympic team. I think that's great. A shooter. Are you familiar with her?
0: I'm not. Which lady is this?
1: I can't recall the name, but she's here at the UTA, University of Texas at Arlington, which is right in between Dallas and Fort Worth. And
0: outstanding.
1: I think she had some issues with carrying her her gun to the Olympics. Oh, no, that's what it was. She is 18 years old.
0: Oh, you're talking, okay, I know. That's in 2020, yeah. She was the one that shot at the Olympics, shot skiing in the Olympics, but we were just using her as an example to say she would not be able to, at age 18, to go into a gun store and buy a pistol, handgun. So that was just an example, but yes, that was back in 2020. But we've had some, and look, I appreciate the call. We have had some really good young shooters in the Olympics. I think about Kim Rohde. She was 16 when she went to her first Olympics, and then she just turned 17 when she won her first medal. And of course, now she's won 6 different medals in 6 different Olympic Games. Amazing. I was going to say young lady. She was at the time, and now she is a mother and a mature lady. Not old, but just mature. So wonderful stuff. Let's go talk to Joe on line 2 out of Erie, Kansas, I believe that is. Hey, Joe.
2: Yes, whether or not you don't like the war going on the Strait of Hormuz, we got to keep in mind President Trump has done at least 3 things good for the Second Amendment. The last one being the right of way to hunt on public lands. The first one was overturning Barack Obama's executive order to prohibit certain senior citizens from having firearms. Second one was overturning Joe Biden's executive order to prohibit certain veterans from having firearms. We must appreciate him for that.
0: Absolutely. I'm glad you mentioned that last one, because a lot of people are still not aware of that, that under Biden, the Veterans Administration, if a veteran came in and said he or she was having trouble with their finances and needed somebody to handle their finances for them, they marked that person as essentially incompetent and sent that information on to the FBI and put them on the prohibited list. And that meant they could not buy a gun and could not own a gun. And they did that to hundreds of thousands of veterans. And President Trump went back and said, no, undo that. You can't do that anymore. That is just wrong. That's a violation of their Second Amendment rights. He's done dozens of things like that to help with gun rights. And yeah, I mean, people get all wrapped around the axle about other stuff he's done. I come back to the same place I always end up, and thank you very much for pointing that out, and thanks for the call. I'm a single issue voter. I vote on the basis of the Second Amendment. And the old yeah, but what about this? Well, yeah, but not my issue. And I may have an opinion on it, and I do. But when it comes to politicians and electing people, my issue is very simple. How does that affect the Second Amendment? What's going to happen? Toward that end, I'm going to use this as a jumping off place. We have a midterm election coming up real soon. You can't vote in the midterm election if you're not registered to vote. If you're not registered to vote, shame on you. But I don't want to be unregistered because then I could be put on jury duty. I'm sorry. Jury duty is, a duty. That's what happens when you're a United States citizen. Are you a proud United States citizen? There are some duties that come with that. And some of them are inconvenient, like jury duty. If you're not registered, you can't vote. If you don't vote, shame on you. You have if you disagree with me, call me and tell me. I think you have a duty, not just a responsibility, an absolute duty to vote. And this is why it's so important. This is what's coming up. It doesn't look good for the House elections. If and when the Democrats get control of the House, they're going to start immediately with impeachment hearings and proceedings against President Trump again. Well, that's going to be inconvenient and a pain, and it's going to be a zoo. Be a circus. But honestly, that's not the one I'm worried about. The one I'm worried about is the Senate. Here's how this works. Federal judges have to be approved by the Senate. They're nominated by the president, but they got to be approved by the Senate. Justices on the U.S. Supreme Court have to be approved by the Senate. If the Democrats control the Senate, Trump won't get any judges through, won't get any justices through. Or if he does, he'll be forced to pick some who are not good on the Second Amendment, who are not conservative, who do not judge laws on the basis of the law, but rather who judge them on, well, that's not what the law is, but this is what the law should say. So we're going to make our decisions based on what the law should say, because it will be good for society. Well, that's not how it's supposed to work. If you hate the idea of getting judges who make decisions like that, then you have to hate the idea of losing control of the Senate. And we have to go vote. So, I mean, there it is. It's a pretty simple thing, honestly. And it has become a lot easier to vote absentee or to vote early, or you got to check it out, whatever it is in your state. But you got to make a commitment. And yeah, I hate to sound like I'm nagging. I really do. What I'm really trying to do is just remind you. We all get caught up in life. We get busy. Maybe our voter registration card has expired. Maybe it needs to be renewed. Are we sure we have it? Did we move? Is it the right address? If I show up to vote, are they going to say, well, that's not where you live anymore, so you can't vote? It's up to you. It's called a responsibility. We have responsibilities in life. We're supposed to take care of our family. We're supposed to, we should help other people. And we certainly should be voting. We should be participating in the democratic process. This country is the greatest country that has ever existed in the history of the world. Just as simple as that. This grand experiment, we're 250 years into it now. It's going pretty well, but there's some problems. The only way it works is if we participate. If we don't, here's what happens. If you don't participate, if you don't vote, if you're not involved, other people will be. And they will come and tell you how you're going to have to live your life. I don't want people to tell me how I have to live my life or tell me what I can and can't do. I mean, you got to put up with that to some extent. But I most certainly don't want them to tell me, you can't own that many guns. You can only buy one gun a month. You can't buy a gun that looks ugly. You can't buy a gun that shoots too quickly. You can't buy a gun with a barrel that is 1 inch shorter than an arbitrary number. Or you will go to federal prison. If you're like me, and you don't want to be told those things, then how do we change that? How do we make sure we're okay with that? There's only one way. It's called passing laws, and we get the right people in to pass the laws. And yeah, we're working the courts, and we're going to win some there. But honestly, as the lawyers tell me, which is always interesting, because you think, well, they're going to say, well, the solution is to the courts. No, no, no. The Second Amendment lawyers always come back and say, the courts are not the solution. The courts are a stopgap measure. The solution is to pass the right laws or to get rid of the wrong laws. The solution happens in the state legislatures and in Congress, in the House and in the Senate. Well, there it is. Simple as that. And, you know, for me personally, the problem is that the elections always come during hunting season. Oh, boy. So, I'll be hunting, but I'm going to make sure that I vote. I got two deer tags left. Unfortunately, my elk tag is, my elk hunt's going to end up with tag soup. I'm not going to get an elk this year, again. It kind of has been the theme for the last several years. It's no elk for you, but I've been able to get my deer, except for last year. I didn't get my deer because I wouldn't take the shot. It was about, it was very doable, about 350 yards, which with the rifle I was carrying was easy, not a big deal. The problem was twofold. One, I was on a really steep hill. And every time I tried to set up my shooting sticks and get set up for the shot, I would start sliding. I was on a loose talus slope, loose rocks, and I'm sliding down the hill. At the same time, this buck is about 350 yards away, and he's just walking across the face of another hill over there. So he was moving, and I was moving. And it's like, yeah, I'm on him, I'm off. I'm on him, I'm off. This crosshairs are on, nope. At a certain point, I said, you know, this is not going to happen today. I'm not going to take a shot where I feel like it's only possible that I'm going to make a good shot. While there may not be a 100% chance of always making a good shot, I want to feel like when I press the trigger, I absolutely know I'm going to hit the target. Well, how do you do that? I call it acceptable reticle movement, ARM. If your crosshairs are on the deer or the elk or whatever it is, and they're not, you're going to have wobble. You're always going to have wobble. And they're not wobbling off the animal, that's acceptable. If the crosshairs are moving off the animal and then back on, and you're trying to time it to get the shot off when the crosshairs move across the animal, no. No good. No good at all. You got to change something. You got to get closer. You got to get a more steady rest. You got to settle down. You cannot have the crosshairs moving off the animal in the wobble. Because if they stay on the animal, then whenever the gun goes off, it's a hit. Obviously. Makes sense. Acceptable reticle movement. On that given day, it just wasn't happening. I could not keep the crosshairs on him all the time. They were on sometimes, but sometimes off. So yeah, okay. He went on to live another day, and I went on to hunt another day, and that's okay. That's why we call it hunt instead of killing. It's fun to be out there. It's fun to have those experiences. What's on your mind? Give me a shout at Tom Talk Gun. John Moses Browning reshaped the 20th century battlefield and civilian arsenal with relentless genius. His 128 patents birthed the 1911 pistol, still the benchmark for reliability and ergonomics after 115 years. The Browning Auto 5, the first successful semi-automatic shotgun, and the immortal M2 50 caliber machine gun. He pioneered short recoil operation, Colt 1900, 1911, gas operation, the BAR, and the tilting barrel lock still used in nearly every modern semi-auto pistol, Winchester lever actions, Colt revolvers, Remington pumps, and FN's high power all carry his DNA. Browning didn't just design guns, he invented the mechanical language the entire industry still speaks. One Utah farm boy armed the free world.
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10: More American women than ever are choosing firearms for self-protection. Female gun ownership has climbed 177% since 1990, with roughly one in four women now owning a gun. Since 2019, 68% of new female buyers cite protection as their main reason. One in four women has survived severe physical violence from an intimate partner. Many have learned that police often arrive too late. Compact, concealable handguns top their shopping lists. Women-specific training courses sell out within hours, and ranges report female attendance doubling in many states with rational carry laws. Firearm companies now market directly to women, showing them as confident, capable guardians rather than sidekicks. Millions of women are rejecting helplessness and embracing armed self-reliance as the most reliable insurance policy in an uncertain world.

0: Power, going straight to the phones. Line one, Paul's with us. This says Wasilla, Alaska, but I don't think Paul is actually in Wasilla, Alaska right now. Hey, Paul.
1: Oh, hey, how you doing? I am in your backyard. I'm headed to your house for supper. I wanted to let you know so you could put some more water in the soup.
0: Where are you?
1: I am in Grangeville right now.
0: Oh, okay. You headed south?
1: I'm sitting on the outskirts where I have cell reception.
0: I was just going to say, because when you're driving in that part of the world, you're going to go in and out of cell phone service, and you get dropouts all over the place. It's funny. I've got a place where I drive. I tell people, okay, in 30 seconds, I'm going to lose service here, so we better end our call right now, because when I cross the cattle guard, I know we're going to lose service, and that's just the way it is out here. What are you doing in Idaho?
1: Well, I'm on my way to see you, actually.
0: well, good luck.
1: My wife just wanted to look around down here, so we are.
0: Oh, okay. Well, good deal. Yeah, you're in a pretty area. That Grangeville area is a beautiful area. You're about a couple hours north of McCall there, so it's not too far from where we live.
1: Yeah, we're headed for McCall. That's our next stop.
0: Oh, good. Beautiful little town. So you'll have a good time there. Good places to eat and a fun place. And by the way, that lake is like 600 feet deep, even though you wouldn't know it just looking at it.
1: Well, okay. If I drop my watch in, I'll hold my breath really good before I
0: fish it out. Good, right. Good luck with that. Well, welcome to Idaho.
1: Okay. Well, have a good day.
0: All right. You too. That was kind of fun. Yeah. Welcome to Idaho. Yeah, we've got this little lake. I say little lake. The one I live on here is 3 miles across and 25 miles long, but it's only 50 feet deep. It's an actual man-made reservoir, not really a lake. They tell me there's a difference. And then just up the way, you got the Payette Lake at McCall, and it's 600 feet deep. And then you go further north up around Coeur d'Alene, you got Lake Pend'Oreille, and it's 1,600 feet deep. For a freshwater lake. I don't know the details, but I am told, or at least I've heard, that the Navy has done some like submarine testing in that lake because it's so deep. That'd be interesting to know what the details are on that. But the very idea that there's a freshwater lake that's 1,600 feet deep is amazing to me. So there you go. Interesting stuff. I grew up on the water. Well, that's assuming I grew up at all. But when I was young, I lived on the water. I used to go to town in a boat. We had several boats behind the house, and when I went to get a haircut or go to the movie theater or go to the library, I just took a boat, took it down to town and tied it up and walked up to the hill, and I was in town and could do stuff. And then I got to where I could tool around in a little John boat and take a BB gun, and we were pretty tough on the snakes. And I used a slingshot for quite a while. It got really good. I could hit snakes and kill them shooting marbles, and then a BB gun, and never graduated beyond that because, you know, we were around houses and everything. But you know that, what is it, Model 25 Daisy? It was a kind of a pump action with a scissor action on it, and if you're small and your arms aren't real long, you end up holding it on that scissor action instead of on the forearm out there. And when you shoot, that thing will pinch you and give you a blood blister. Oh, my gosh. Man, I remember that. That thing would eat me alive. But we had a lot of fun. There you go. Well, look, I appreciate you spending time with me today. I would ask you to get out and do a little shooting and make a commitment to go out and do more shooting. Invite somebody to go with you. Commit to making yourself harder to kill, because that's what self-defense is really all about. Carry the right gun, train a lot, shoot a lot, take some classes. Yeah, I know. Take some classes. It makes a huge difference. Once you go to the first one, you're going to go, that's a whole lot of stuff I didn't know about that. In the meantime, check us out over on X. I'm at Gun Talk over there. Be safe out there. Always check your six.
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2: Breaking news this hour from Town Hall. I'm Rich Thomason. Vowing to stand firm in the face of any new aggression, Iran's foreign minister is sounding a defiant tone after President Trump rejected an Iranian proposal for reopening the Strait of Hormuz. Mr. Trump says the only reason the Iranians made the proposal is because they are losing so badly. British police have arrested five men near an airbase used by the U.S. during the Iran war. President Trump says they are suspected of preparing an act of terrorism.
3: The arrest in the U.K. was fantastic. Working with Britain, it was an amazing job. We had them under investigation. They were looking to do big damage.
2: A powerful nor'easter has done some big damage along the East Coast and the Mid-Atlantic to New England. And Fitzsimmons owns a restaurant on the South Jersey Shore.
4: We had a full moon, high tide, some bad winds, nor'easter. And so we had a lot of water around the perimeter of the building. A lot came in today. In normal circumstances, we would be full this time of year. We're actually closed for rehearsal dinner.
2: Forecaster Bob Orovec at the National Weather Service.
5: There's always danger when we have a strong storm. You know, some of the danger is more obvious. If you go to the coastline, you see the strong waves. You know not to get into the water. But other places, you're just seeing heavy rain and some high winds, and all of a sudden a tree falls. So there's always dangers out there. And I guess it's best just to be very cautious. And if you don't have to go out during the height of the storm, don't go outside.
2: Hawaii is not out of the woods just yet, although Hurricane Nolo is moving away. The risk of torrential rains and mudslides persists. Mexico's Baja California Peninsula is bracing for the pending arrival of Hurricane Polo. It could drench the U.S. Southwest as well. On Wall Street this morning, the Dow futures are down 162 points. More on these stories at townhall.com.
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2: More than 2,000 police officers have broken up violent protests at a university in northwestern India. Demonstrations are triggered by rumors of an attack on a female student.
8: Reports of the alleged rape in Phagwara began circulating on social media last week, and students claim no action was taken by the university. In response, they stormed university property over the weekend, lit fires, clashed with police, and blocked a major highway. Classes have now been suspended for 10 days. Lovely Professional University, one of Punjab's largest private universities, has claimed the allegations are a false narrative designed to tarnish its reputation.
2: The BBC's Azadeh Mashiri. At least 62 people have died after days of heavy rain and flooding in India's northern Uttar Pradesh state. 46 people injured. More than 1,000 houses have been damaged. Schools are closed in the hardest hit areas. News and analysis, townhall.com. New Jersey's Democratic lieutenant governor has resigned.
9: He was pushed out by the governor over accusations of ethics lapses and inappropriate behavior with women. Governor Mikey Sherrill had given Lieutenant Governor Dale Caldwell an ultimatum to resign by Friday, a day after the law firm she hired issued a report on the alleged misconduct. Caldwell denies the accusations and says he suspects he's being scrutinized because he's a single black man. Republicans have hammered Sherrill for weeks on the investigation into Caldwell, who served as acting governor in her absence. John Scott reporting.
2: President Trump has attended the President's Cup.

0: For the second time, yesterday's appearance was the fourth time this year that Mr. Trump has attended a golf tournament. He says the PGA Tour was nice enough to name him the honorary chairman. The president was on the first tee for the start of all 12 matches. He also took part in the closing ceremony. More on these stories, townhall.com.
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5: In the UK, on suspicion of plotting a terrorist attack on a British airbase used by the U.S.
6: President Trump expects to hold talks with Iran this week. He's also not ruling out further military strikes.
5: The Northeast is cleaning up from a weekend nor'easter that flooded beach towns and snarled flights.
6: And why stress at the office isn't always about added workload.
7: First is, of course, heavy workloads. I mean, that is a thing. People are doing more with less. They're doing the work of two people, maybe somebody who got laid off, positions aren't being backfilled. So I think that's pretty much an obvious one. The second, though, is the one that I think is sort of the underground, sort of low-hum stressor, and that is role ambiguity.
6: Career expert Julie Bauke on workload being only one kind of stressor at the office. Authorities in southwest England have arrested five men on suspicion of preparing a terrorist attack near a Royal Air Force base that's been used by the U.S. to strike Iran. Counterterrorism authorities responded after a tip that three vans had been seen heading to the military airfield in the early hours yesterday. President Trump said the suspects have been looking to, quote, do big damage. Maggie Blythe is with police in Gloucestershire County.
8: I would want to ensure and reassure our communities that any call into us is always acted on, and any information or intelligence passed to the police, again, is treated really seriously. We will continue to do that. We already do, and the same would apply to my colleagues from other agencies.
6: RAF Fairford, about 100 miles west of London, is one of several bases in Britain that have been used by the U.S. Air Force under an agreement dating back to the 1950s. At the start of the U.S.-Israeli war on Iran at the end of February, the U.K. government allowed the American military to use the Fairford base. Iran has previously indicated that a base used to attack its territory is a legit target. President Trump expects talks with Iran to resume this week, a day after he rejected a truce proposal put forward by Tehran. Trump also told Fox News yesterday that he hasn't ruled out more military strikes on Iran before the midterm elections in November. Meanwhile, Iran is now insisting that only diplomacy can solve its conflict with the U.S. and Israel. Iran announced a peace proposal last week at the U.N. General Assembly in New York. Trump Saturday rejected the plan, claiming Iranian leaders wanted the deal because, quote, they are losing so badly. Arizona Democratic Senator Mark Kelly on ABC's This Week.
9: The president got into this without a strategic goal, without a plan, without a timeline, without an exit strategy. He's stuck. He's got his son-in-law trying to negotiate this with his golf and real estate buddy. I mean, they're not the best people in our country to do this. You have to get some professionals.
6: Separately, Iran's Revolutionary Guards said yesterday that they seized an unmanned American submarine drone in the Strait of Hormuz. Residents of coastal communities in the Northeast are assessing damage from flooding for a second day from a powerful nor'easter. Tidal surges swamped low-lying neighborhoods in New Jersey, where residents in many beach towns kayaked through the streets. Dave Muscarella in North Wildwood said the flooding brought back memories of Superstorm Sandy 14 years ago.
10: It came up about 6-8 inches onto the house. We've been here 25 years. It was second to Sandy.
6: Wind gusts toppled trees on New York's Long Island, damaging homes and bringing down utility poles. Although the storm is weaker, officials in New Jersey and New York warn that high tide late today could potentially bring more flooding. More than 250 flights were canceled in Boston by yesterday morning. On the other side of the country, Hurricane Nolo was moving away from the Hawaiian Islands, although flooding threats persist. And parts of Mexico's Baja California Peninsula awaited the arrival of Hurricane Polo, a major storm with a similar name. 11 minutes now after the hour on This Morning, America's First News.
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1: 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The impeachment effort against Defense Secretary Pete Hegseth posed a dilemma for Republican leaders ahead of the midterms. In the lame duck, it could be Democrats in the bind. It's a story by Mike Lillis, congressional reporter at The Hill. Mike, what are we looking at?
2: We're looking at two very different political environments. One is before the election and one is after. And if you remember, Tom Massie went to the floor last week and he introduced this resolution to impeach Hegseth, mostly for how he has handled the Iran war. And he did it by a privileged resolution, which is a very dry technical term that just means that he's forcing a vote on it. It has to come to the floor, even though GOP leaders don't want it to come to the floor. And he set a 48-hour clock by doing so. Speaker Mike Johnson defused that situation by cutting the legislative week short, sending everybody home early, and they won't be back until after the elections, or at least that's what is expected. And so we're not going to have that vote before the election, and that helps Republicans. That helps vulnerable Republicans in particular, because Hegseth is not terribly popular. The Iran war is definitely not popular, and a vote on impeachment would have put some of those battleground Republicans in a tough spot. You know, if they vote for impeachment, then, you know, they risk alienating Trump supporters, and they might incur the wrath of the president. If they vote against impeachment, then it might be seen as supporting an unpopular war,
1: yeah.
2: And you might alienate the moderates and the independents. So tough vote for Republicans before the election. After the election, things change. And it changes because suddenly those Republicans are liberated to vote however they want to, right? You know, 2 years from now, when the next elections come around, nobody's going to be talking about the Hegseth vote. And a lot of them, you know, might lose their seats. So they're free to do whatever they want. But for Democrats, the calculus changes a little bit because suddenly they're heading into the next Congress. If the House flips in particular, it becomes tough because now they're going to have the gavels. They're going to have all the power. They want to be seen as the kind of the reasonable, deliberative, common sense party. They don't want knee-jerk impeachments. They don't want a mad rush into something as explosive as that. And so what you're hearing from Democratic leaders is, you know, we don't want to do an impeachment without it going to the Judiciary Committee. And that's where the examinations happen. That's where the investigations happen. Hmm. If impeachment, you know, is merited after that, then we'll do it.
1: Okay.
2: But it's also, I should mention, you know, House Minority Leader Hakeem Jeffries is in line to become Speaker. He wants that position very badly. He would make history by doing it. He would be the first black Speaker in the country's history. So he wants that. You can't overstate how badly he wants that.
1: Jeez, really?
2: Okay. And you know, but to get that, he needs 218 votes on the House floor in the first week of the next Congress next January. So he you know, and he's not expected to have a very big margin if the House does flip, right? There's not going to be a wave, even if the national vote is a wave. The number of seats have been kind of insulated by gerrymandering. So no one expects him to have a huge cushion. And so he doesn't want to alienate anyone. He doesn't want to alienate the moderates who might be put off by impeachment, but he also doesn't want to alienate some of the liberals who want, you know, who want Jeffries to go kind of hard against the administration.
1: Yes. So speaking with Mike Lillis, congressional reporter at The Hill, where does that leave Hakeem Jeffries then? I mean, what's he said about Hegseth here?
2: From the very start, you know, going back a year and a half when Hegseth was appointed, Jeffries has said he is the most unqualified defense secretary in the history of the country. He should not have been appointed and he should be fired. So
1: doesn't mean he wants him impeached, I guess, though, right?
2: He's very clear on what he thinks of Hegseth. But yes, the second part of that question is he has not endorsed impeachment.
1: Okay.
2: So that's the balance he is making. He's taking the fight to Hegseth by going after him rhetorically and putting the onus on getting rid of him on the administration, on Trump. But he has not said that Democrats would try to remove him. And so he's sort of trying to have it both ways. And that's the tricky balance that we've been that we've been watching carefully. And that's that's how do I appease the moderates and the liberals at the same time? Whether it works or not, we will see. He needs those 218 votes and he can't alienate anybody in his party. And you've got these Democratic Socialists coming in from New York and some other places who some of them have not committed to supporting Jeffries. And so a vote on a Hegseth impeachment might be seen as a gauge of his leadership credentials in their eyes. So he's going to have a tough choice. It's going to be a tough decision. And one other element I should mention is, Jeffries is no big fan of Donald Trump. That's the understatement of the year. But at the same time, he does want to, if he is the speaker, he's going to want to do something legislatively. He's going to want to pass something. Can't just be messaging bills for 2 years and impeachments for 2 years.
1: Thanks, Mike. Mike Lillis, congressional reporter at The Hill. 20 minutes now after the hour on This Morning, America's First News. Here's Nicole Murray.
3: And now, the three big things you need to know. Number one.
4: British police say they are investigating after five men were arrested on suspicion of plotting a terrorist attack on an airbase that is used by the U.S. to strike Iran. President Trump.
5: They were looking to do big damage to our fort. And working with the British worked out great.
6: Were they migrants?
5: It may have been Scotland Yard. I don't know. We worked with a lot of them. We had them under view for a long time, and we got them.
4: Police say they were tipped off yesterday that three vans were headed toward the base.
3: Number two.
4: President Trump said he expects talks with Iran to resume this week after rejecting Tehran's truce proposal. U.S. Ambassador to the U.N. Mike Waltz on NBC News said Iran's proposal was not a serious one.
7: This was, I think, a pretty cynical attempt to put something on the table that they knew was unacceptable. To ask for the release of the blockade, the sanctions, international sanctions.
4: Iran is insisting that only a diplomatic solution can end the Middle East conflict. Trump said yesterday that he has not ruled out more military strikes.
3: Number three.
4: Three males are dead and four others have been injured after a shooting at an after-hours location in Detroit. Police say yesterday's violence stemmed from a fight, and it is not clear if any arrests were made. Police say a shooting near Towson University that left an 18-year-old man injured is not connected to campus. Baltimore County Police spokesman Detective Trey Corbin.
8: Notified that an individual and located this individual in the area of Campus Drive. It is an 18-year-old male who sustained a non-life-threatening gunshot wound.
4: Corbin added yesterday that several individuals have been detained, but no arrests were made.
9: We got a shot at getting these stones, but I got to tell you my priorities. Bring back what we lost, I hope, yes. Keep what I found, have to, at all costs. And maybe not die trying.
4: Avengers Endgame came in at number one at this weekend's box office 7 years after its initial release. The film grossed $86 million globally. Walmart said that it is not using personal information like income or shopping history to set prices as it expands its digital price labels at its stores.
1: Mm.
4: I don't believe them. No?
1: I certainly get the sense they can if they wanted to.
4: Right. But I don't know. They can change prices multiple times a day. They can do whatever they want. I don't see an upside for the consumer here.
1: Makes me uncomfortable.
4: A little uncomfy.
1: 23 minutes after the hour.
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0: much for being with us. Gen X has lived and worked through a parade of financial shocks, a series of downturns that largely define the generation, at least in financial terms. A look at what's hampered their finances from Dan Divise, personal finance reporter at USA Today. Dan, what's up here?
1: Well, you know, people don't always ask us Gen Xers what are the different things we're bummed about. But this survey by Zetti, the resume builder site, they thought to ask a bunch of Gen Xers about all the different economic shocks they'd been through and which one of these were hampering our finances even now, even today. And it turns out that us Gen Xers, we Gen Xers still feel like we are being financially sort of vexed by stuff from a long time ago, the Great Recession of 2008, even the dot-com bubble, which burst in the early 2000s, plus COVID, plus the current inflation crisis, all four of those things are sort of dragging down Gen X's finances.
0: Wow. Do you think that are baby boomers rolling their eyes at us?
1: Yeah, I think so. But there is a theory that stretches back over many years, which is that Gen X and the later boomers, the youngest boomers, who I call Beatlemania boomers, both of those groups did suffer more than most. And the reason is the older Gen Xers were getting into their careers, maybe in the dot-com bubble, early in their careers. Our careers were kind of peaking around the Great Recession, and so a whole bunch of us lost our jobs right when we should have been kind of at our peak.
0: Yeah, okay.
1: And so in a way, we've been through more economic shocks maybe than the millennial kids or the Gen Zers, and maybe more than the older boomers, because they got through more of their careers before any of those things happened.
0: Yeah, we're speaking with Dan Divise, personal finance reporter at USA Today. The story is called For Its Economic Woes, Gen X Still Blames the Great Recession. All this, I guess, is just tied to fears of retirement savings, right?
1: That's right. Gen Xers, depending how you look at it, have been behind in their retirement savings compared with other cohorts. So like the millennials and the Gen Zers have more at the age they're at now than we did. And part of this is because Gen X, the whole 401k IRA thing was new with our generation. So the older Gen Xers were guinea pigs for this system. And I was lucky, and maybe you and I have discussed this, but I started out at a big journalism corporation, so I started saving 401k right off the bat. But a lot of my peers didn't know anything about retirement saving, maybe until they reached 30. So the average Gen Xer started saving for retirement relatively late, okay? Whereas the average millennial started saving younger, and the average Gen Zer started saving even younger. And so they have a leg up on us.
0: Yeah. It's interesting you brought up compounding at this time, because I wasn't going to ask it with regards to, say, long-term saving. But the compounding effect of some of those financial crises that came up, I guess, did take their toll. You listed them, but I never considered kind of what happens when they're all happening during your working years.
1: Yeah, each one of those economic shocks was a huge hit on whatever retirement savings we had managed to do. You could even go back to the early 90s recession, which hit some of us at the beginning of our careers. But so let's say we got started later on savings, which right there means that Gen Zers are going to be way better off by the time they retire because of those extra years they spent saving.
0: Thanks, Dan. Dan Divise, personal finance reporter at USA Today. 30 minutes after the hour on This Morning, America's First News.

0: Hey, everyone. 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
1: Thanks for being with us. Welcome into Monday, September 28th. Gordon Deal with Nicole Murray. Some of our top stories and headlines. Trump expects talks with Iran to resume this week. British authorities may have thwarted a terrorist plot targeting an airbase in England used by the U.S. More flooding could be in store at high tide later today in New York and New Jersey after a weekend of severe weather. Hurricane Polo takes aim at Mexico's Baja California Peninsula. Broncos rally to beat the Rams in Sunday Night Football. It's the Eagles and Bears in the Monday night game from Chicago. And the Iowa man who got his diploma recently at the age of 98. His story in about 20 minutes. 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In Gallup's latest State of the Global Workplace report, 40% of employees worldwide said they had experienced a lot of stress the previous day, and 56% said they were struggling. This stress is often attributed to growing workloads, but that only scratches the surface. Here's career expert Julie Balke, known as Julie on the Job. Julie, what are you hearing?
2: This aligns very nicely with what I hear sort of anecdotally on the street. So when we think about being stressed out at work, it's normally we think, well, I've got too much on my plate. There's too much, I'm doing more with less, blah, blah, blah. And it's not. So the study was about what's the source of the stress? Three areas. First is, of course, heavy workloads. I mean, that is a thing. People are doing more with less. They're doing the work of two people, maybe somebody who got laid off, and positions aren't being backfilled. So I think that's pretty much an obvious one. The second, though, is the one that I think is sort of the underground, sort of low-hum stressor, and that is role ambiguity. I don't know what's expected of me, clearly. And so I don't know what success looks like in my role. I know maybe the tasks on my desk, and I get those done. But what does success look like in this role? And I've asked this question because this is one of those questions that I'll ask a group sometimes, and I'm always surprised at how few people raise their hands when I say, how many of you could state that you know what the expectations are in your role and what success looks like?
1: Is success, when you talk about what success looks like, are you talking about how I might define it as the employee or how the company might define it for me?
2: Company. Okay. In other words, what does the company expect of me in this role? What does success look like? In other words, how can I, because I talk all the time about managing your career, and part of it is knowing what your reputation is at work. And so you want, if you are someone who's career focused, you want to do a good job, you want to keep your job, then it only makes sense that you understand what you're moving toward. In other words, what at the end of the quarter, is it month, is it yearly, in my role, how do I know I'm doing a good job besides just the performance appraisal? And if you, so it's that ambiguity of I come to work and I do my job, because in a lot of cases people will say, well, I knew when I started it a couple years ago, but it's changed so much that really hasn't been re-explained to me.
1: It seems so fixable. That just seems like a communication thing.
2: It's absolutely fixable. And that's what's crazy. And it really is the responsibility of the leader to set out clear expectations. And if you want to do an experiment, ask your people. If you had to define success in this role in terms of what the company expects of you and what we expect in this department, what would it be? I think they'd be surprised.
1: Yeah.
2: And so it's that, and it just compounds. So the more there's workload, it compounds, because I have these five things, now these five things, and these five things, which are the ones I'm supposed to be focusing on. And that gets to the third stressor, which is role conflict. And that is, I might be told to go left by this leader, go right by this leader. And so I'm being pulled potentially in all these different directions, and I'm being asked to prioritize this, but then this person tells me to prioritize this, and there's only one of me. And compounding that was, I thought this other, such an interesting stat in this study, that the number of conversations outside of the traditional workday, and we'll just call that 8 to 5, has been rising by double digits each year in the last 5 years or so.
1: Wow.
2: And the conversations after 8 p.m. have increased by 16% since 2025. And so not only are people feeling a heavy workload, they don't show up every day understanding what's expected of them to the level that they'd like to because it's stressing them out, and they're getting pulled in a variety of directions, and there are no boundaries between work and home. So and people are just trying to hang on. Nobody wants to go, I don't know what's expected of me, because they don't want to sound like not a team player.
1: Yeah.
2: But they don't want to push back. They're just trying to hold on to their jobs. And so you might have people that report to you who seem fine, but you know that thing about the duck? He seems calm on the surface, but he's paddling like crazy underneath.
1: Sure, sure.
2: That's really what so many people are feeling.
1: Thanks, Julie. Julie Bauke, career strategist, we know as Julie on the Job. 20 minutes now in front of the hour. On This Morning, America's First News. Coming up next, what saltwater flooding could bring to your front yard in New Jersey.
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0: Thanks for spending time with us. Welcome into Monday. Time now for the mic drop with this morning's Mike Gavin.
1: Good morning. Well, it was a wild weekend in the Northeast as a nor'easter storm brought massive amounts of rain, wind, and flooding. And as Gordon was dry inside of MetLife Stadium in New Jersey, the porta potties were apparently making a break for it outside. Video footage taken by fans shows four porta potties, apparently blown by a gust of wind, scooting at a brisk pace across the stadium's slippery parking lot during the Giants-Titans game. Social media commenters, as you can imagine, had plenty of jokes about that. Some said it looked like the Giants or Jets or Titans offense, take your pick. One joke that the Packers just signed this quartet for their offensive line. Of course, if not for the storm, the porta potties wouldn't have had that much room to roam because of the storm. The get-in price for tickets reportedly dropped to just $7.
0: Wow.
1: Yeah, that takes a special breed of fan. I'm sure you saw them there yesterday.
0: Yeah.
1: That would sit through a monsoon, you know, through 3 hours of not that scintillating football, mostly because of the storm, right?
0: Yeah. So, yeah. For rehearsals, I was there at 8:15 yesterday morning.
1: Yeah.
0: And by that time, normally the cars are way backed up, waiting to enter the stadium so they can set up their tailgates.
1: Right.
0: It was minimal yesterday. Only the true diehards. And it was fairly warm. You know, it wasn't a freezing cold day. It was just moist.
1: Yeah. You know? Yeah. Just to say the least. Well, that's what those porta potties are there for. They're there for the tailgaters, but the porta potties had all kinds of room to fly across the parking lot. But there was no tailgaters to bump into.
0: Yeah.
1: That was the thing.
0: And perhaps, I guess, the argument can be made nothing was being put into the porta potties that would further weigh them down.
1: Yes.
0: If you will.
1: Yes.
0: Yeah.
1: A little lighter than normal, than a normal game day for sure. And elsewhere in New Jersey, beach towns were dealing with flooding from the storm, bringing the ocean to their front door and everything that's inside of it. Several credible news organizations posted video showing a shark, likely a dogfish, swimming through the flooded streets of Surf City. ABC said it headed up a resident's driveway and then headed back toward the bay from which it came. Dogfish are harmless to humans. Commenters' reactions ranged from cute to OMG. One said that this was reason number 273 why you shouldn't wade through floodwaters.
0: That got my attention.
1: Now, of course, the natural reaction to this is that it's got to be fake because we've seen a lot of fake sharks in the flooded streets.
0: Yeah.
1: You know, AI generated stuff before, but apparently this was real. Apparently this is 100% real. That a very small shark, well, a couple feet long at most.
0: Yeah.
1: Harmless to humans, so not the biggest deal in the world, but still, you know, it's like you said, your beach town floods, this is going to be a possibility, right?
0: Yeah, and of course, there's always a chance you're going to make the news, right? A New Jersey man walking through floodwaters has become the first human on record to ever be attacked by a dogfish shark.
1: Yeah.
0: Right, just as you say, they're harmless to humans.
1: Yeah, or the first ever shark attack on land, right?
0: You make
1: history that way, too.
0: Yes, I don't think I have the nerve to walk through floodwaters like that. I guess once it gets above knee-high,
1: then
0: you can't really see the bottom, that would make me a little nervous.
1: Yeah, some people just like doing that kind of thing. Like, you know, not for any particular reason. It's one thing if it's an emergency, you have to get out for some reason, but if you don't have to, I'm going to stay in.
0: A lot of travel by kayak this weekend in New Jersey. 13 minutes now in front of the hour.
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0: taking the day's information and helping you make sense of it all. 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
1: Thanks for spending time with us. The best week of the year to buy a home has arrived. According to a report from Realtor.com, the week of September 27th to October 3rd will provide a combination of factors poised to make home buying more accessible than as of late. Lower home prices, rising supply, and less competition. Buyers can typically expect prices to be 3.5% below their peak seasonal high due to decreased demand. Total listings are nearly 40% higher than at the start of the year. The National Association of Realtors says there was a 4.9-month supply of unsold homes in August, highest level in more than a decade. A year ago, many sellers priced homes optimistically, then had to offer reductions when their properties lingered on the market. The South is seeing the most supply come onto the market, giving buyers the upper hand. The Northeast, on the other hand, is still tight on inventory, giving home sellers the upper hand. 8 minutes now in front of the hour on This Morning. Once again, here's Nicole Murray.
2: And now, the three big things you need to know. Number one.
3: British police say they have arrested five men on suspicion of explosives and terrorism offenses near an airbase that is used by the U.S. to strike Iran. Maggie Blythe with police in Gloucestershire County.
4: Again, can't go into details, but I can give reassurance that we believe the matter to be contained. And as a set of agencies working together across Gloucestershire, we're gathering and responding to local intelligence all the time.
3: Officials say they received a tip yesterday regarding three vans that were heading to the base.
2: Number two.
3: Remnants of a powerful nor'easter continued to hit parts of the East Coast this morning after bringing heavy rain, strong winds, and dangerous waves to the Northeast over the weekend. New Jersey Governor Mikey Sherrill.
5: There was severe dune loss in Brigantine and Atlantic City. Winds reached as high as 74 miles an hour in Surf City.
3: Hundreds of flights in the Northeast were delayed or canceled yesterday.
2: Number three.
3: A New Mexico middle school teacher is in critical condition after being shot by a juvenile on school grounds. Hobbs Police Chief James Jones.
6: Officers attempted to contact the juvenile, who began to run. After a short foot pursuit, the juvenile was taken into custody by law enforcement.
3: Police say the 13-year-old student, who has not been named, faces multiple charges. 11 people in their late teens have been shot during a birthday celebration at a Georgia park after a fight between two groups of partygoers escalated. Macon officials say two of the victims were in critical condition. No arrests have been made. Soaring diesel prices are rippling through the U.S. economy. AAA data says that the national average diesel price currently sits at $6.53 per gallon. That is up from $3.69 a year ago. And what a comeback for the Broncos on Sunday Night Football.
7: Final play of the game. Stafford fires end zone. Hufanga holds on. Intercepted. The Broncos win.
3: Mike Tirico with the call on NBC as Denver intercepts a Matthew Stafford pass as time expires to seal the 30-26 win over the LA Rams. The Broncos had been down 16-0 at halftime.
1: Nicely done.
3: Very nicely done. Love watching games like that.
1: Yeah, you do, huh? and so did you actually watch a game like that?
3: I'm just saying, they're kind of like the energy and
1: stuff.
3: Oh,
1: I see. You didn't watch this particular game. You just enjoy watching games like this.
3: Yes.
1: I see.
3: Yeah, thanks.
1: Thanks for clarifying, Nicole. 6 minutes in front of the hour.
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Thanks for being with us. A 98-year-old man in Iowa just received his high school diploma 80 years after having to leave school to help support his family. Paul Little attended Dallas Center High School in Grimes, a suburb of Des Moines, and was set to graduate in 1946, but he dropped out during his junior year in order to work. The local TV station says Paul went on to farm for years in nearby Guthrie County, and despite never getting the chance to finish his education, he has for years given money to help kids get jump-started in life. CBS 19 says Paul eventually moved into a nursing home in his hometown and donated $50,000 to Dallas Center High School, the place that would have been his alma mater. The school district recently decided to honor Paul and his years of generosity with a surprise visit to his nursing home, where he was awarded his high school diploma. That'll do it for this hour. For Nicole Murray and Mike Gavin, I'm Gordon Deal. Thanks for listening to This Morning, America's First News.

0: in England that's operated by the US Air Force. Three suspicious vehicles are being searched and counter-terror officers are leading the investigation. Fairford, about 100 miles west of London, is one of several bases in Britain that are used by the US Air Force under an agreement dating from the 1950s. American B-1 and B-52 bombers took off from Fairford for operations during the Iran conflict. I'm Charles Dillatesma.
1: Oil prices on the rise again. Brent crude up more than 3%. West Texas Intermediate advanced 2%. The price of gas, AAA's national average for a gallon of regular, $4.47, same as yesterday. One fatality is blamed on the nor'easter that's pounded the East Coast from the mid-Atlantic up to southern New England.
2: National Weather Service lead meteorologist Bob Orovec says while this nor'easter came a little earlier in the season than we've seen in the past, it's not unusual.
3: It probably will be pretty stormy along the East Coast this year with respect to the El Nino conditions that are occurring now and how that translates into wetter than average precipitation along the East Coast. But that doesn't necessarily mean we're going to have a bunch of nor'easters.
2: He says we may just have a wetter than average pattern. I'm Julie Walker.
1: Anthropic CEO Dario Amodei met with President Trump. It was a private dinner at the White House last evening. Mr. Trump has rejected calls for stepped up government regulation of AI. And on Wall Street this morning, Dow futures down 253 points. NASDAQ futures off almost 300. Townhall.com.
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1: Polish Prime Minister Donald Tusk is warning of potential Russian hybrid attacks on European countries that support Ukraine. He says border regions are especially vulnerable and quotes intelligence sources, including from the CIA. People in one village on Poland's border with Ukraine are on alert since two drones exploded nearby. Residents of the region get multiple alerts on their cell phones. School kids are evacuated when the sirens go off. And civil defense efforts are stepped up, making sure that people know what to do in the event of an attack. The number of confirmed Ebola cases in Congo has surged past 8,000 as the country struggles with a shortage of health workers. The disease has spread to new public health zones with 3,901 deaths reported as of September 26. The World Health Organization highlights the seriousness of the outbreak, noting challenges in timely case detection. News and analysis, townhall.com. More young people are suffering strokes.
5: A U.S. population study found stroke rates among young adults aged 20 to 54 has nearly doubled. The study's author from the University of Cincinnati said more people are surviving these strokes, which means more younger adults may be living with the long-term effects of stroke. The overall stroke rate has increased from about 34 cases per 100,000 people to over 62 by 2020. Researchers also found that high blood pressure, diabetes, atrial fibrillation, and substance use became more common among younger adults who had strokes. I'm Rob Martier.
1: A couple of giant pandas have arrived in the U.S., keeping a promise made by Chinese President Xi during his Washington visit last week. The two have been welcomed to Zoo Atlanta. They'll have to remain in quarantine about a month before visitors can see them. The so-called panda diplomacy between China and the U.S. dates back to 1972. More on these stories, townhall.com.
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7: Thanks for having me, Sean.
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0: 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Now, the way that it works is that an agent lists the property and you only cover the listing agent portion up front. And then later, when you get an offer on your property, that's when you negotiate the buyer portion of the fee. 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
1: All right. 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
1: Suspected terrorism in the UK. Good morning, I'm Gordon Deal, along with Nicole Murray, on this Monday, September 28th. Glad you could be with us. Here's what we have for you this hour.
2: Authorities in England have arrested five men operating suspicious vehicles near a British airbase that's used by the U.S.
1: From the Jersey Shore to New England, a powerful nor'easter ruined weekend plans with rain, high winds, and flooding.
2: President Trump expects to hold talks with Iran this week after rejecting a peace proposal.
1: And lawmakers re-elected this November will be staring right at the potential Social Security crisis.
3: We may not be able to ignore this anymore. 80% of those voters said they are more likely to support a candidate with a plan to prevent automatic benefit cuts over a candidate who just promises not to touch it and do nothing.
1: Medora Lee at USA Today on how senators winning six-year terms will be in office when the Social Security Trust Fund is depleted in 2032. Authorities in southwest England have arrested five men on suspicion of preparing a terrorist attack near a Royal Air Force base that's been used by the U.S. to strike Iran. Counterterrorism authorities responded after a tip that three vans had been seen heading to the military airfield in the early hours yesterday. President Trump said the suspects have been looking to do big damage and had been under investigation by British and U.S. authorities.
4: They were looking to do big damage to our fort. And working with the British worked out great.
5: Were they migrants?
4: It may have been Scotland Yard. I don't know. We worked with a lot of them. We had them under view for a long time, and we got them.
1: RAF Fairford, about 100 miles west of London, is one of several bases in Britain that have been used by the U.S. Air Force under an agreement dating back to the 1950s. After the start of the U.S.-Israeli war on Iran at the end of February, the U.K. government allowed the American military to use the Fairford base to strike Iranian missile sites. Iran has previously indicated that a base used to attack its territory is a legitimate target. President Trump expects to meet with Iran this week, a day after he rejected a truce proposal put forward by Tehran. Trump also said yesterday that he hasn't ruled out more military strikes on Iran before the midterm elections in November. Meanwhile, Iran is now insisting that only diplomacy can solve its conflict with the United States and Israel after Trump Saturday rejected the Iranian proposal to reopen the Strait of Hormuz and end fighting. Iran announced a peace proposal last week at the UN General Assembly in New York. Mike Waltz is U.S. ambassador to the UN.
6: This was, I think, a pretty cynical attempt to put something on the table that they knew was unacceptable. To ask for the release of the blockade, the sanctions, international sanctions.
1: He was on NBC News. Trump argued that desperation was driving the Iranians' push for an agreement on the key waterway. Louisiana Republican Senator John Kennedy called Iran a sucking chest wound, adding that the world is safer for it. Residents of coastal communities in the Northeast are assessing damage from flooding for a second day from a powerful nor'easter. Tidal surges swamped low-lying neighborhoods in New Jersey, where residents in many beach towns kayaked through the streets. Wind gusts toppled trees on New York's Long Island, damaging homes and bringing down utility poles. Although the storm is weaker, officials in New Jersey and New York warn that high tide late today could potentially bring more flooding. New Jersey Governor Mikey Sherrill.
7: There was severe dune loss in Brigantine and Atlantic City. Winds reached as high as 74 miles an hour in Surf City.
1: More than 250 flights had been canceled at Boston Logan International Airport as of yesterday morning. On the other side of the country, Hurricane Nolo was moving away from the Hawaiian Islands, although flooding threats persist. And parts of Mexico's Baja California Peninsula awaited the arrival of Hurricane Polo, similar name to the Hawaii storm. 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

0: We don't take sides. We deliver the information you need to start your day. 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
1: Thanks for spending time with us. Welcome into Monday. Kentucky Congressman Thomas Massie, known for rebuking fellow Republicans and President Trump, could begin a five-week revenge tour when the House returns after the midterm elections for its final sprint before the new session begins in January. Massie won't be returning next year after he was primaried by a candidate supported by Trump. Here's Lauren Green, Congress reporter at the Washington Examiner. Lauren, set the scene.
2: Massie started this push before the House left for recess. They're on a seven-week recess right now, which is pretty extensive. They were supposed to have two more weeks of session right now and then last week as well, but they canceled the last 2 weeks of recess just so they could go home and campaign. But before that, Thomas Massie, after he lost his reelection battle due to the administration spent millions and millions of dollars to defeat Thomas Massie, he's been a headache. He voted against the Big Beautiful Bill. He forced passage of the Epstein Files Transparency Act, which the White House did not want, and it caused a lot of issues in the Department of Justice. So he's just been a big headache for the administration. They spent the most money that's ever been a primary, to defeat him earlier this year. But recently, he brought up and started a discharge petition to force a vote on a second Epstein Files Transparency Act. A lot of members don't believe that the Department of Justice has released enough information or released all the information that they were supposed to that coincides with the law that they passed last year. So they're trying to pass this second law that really hammers home that these files have to be released and that all of them have to be released or else there will be more legal action that comes forward. And so that discharge petition is sitting at 216 signatures right now. It needs 218 signatures to force a vote. And so with four Republicans, they only need two more Democrats to sign on before that is ripened, which it could be two Republicans. But last time we only saw four Republicans sign on the necessary amount of Republicans to force a vote. So if Massie really wants this to get the ball rolling, those last two Democrats are definitely his best bet. But then there's also right before they left for recess, he introduced articles of impeachment for Secretary of War Pete Hegseth amid the war in Iran. He pointed to the capture of Nicolas Maduro in Venezuela. There was eight articles of impeachment that he pointed to, a myriad of things that he believes that Hegseth should be impeached for. And the problem with impeachment is that it is a privileged motion. So if somebody introduces articles of impeachment, the Speaker of the House has to bring up a vote on that within two legislative days. He introduced them on Tuesday, and so the vote would have come up on Thursday, but Mike Johnson canceled House votes on Thursday, so they wouldn't have to be brought up. So there will be a Hegseth impeachment vote the first day of session back from the election, which I think will be very interesting. I think the war in Iran will definitely be like one of the biggest players in the November election, so it'll be interesting to see how members vote on a Hegseth impeachment after the election, depending on how the Iran war plays out in November.
1: We're speaking with Lauren Green, Congress reporter at the Washington Examiner. The story is called Congress Set to Deal with a Massie-sized Headache After Midterm Elections. And that's a reference to the outgoing Kentucky Republican Congressman Thomas Massie. What happens if Democrats win the House in November? What does that do in that sort of lame duck period?
2: I think that in the lame duck period, the biggest thing it'll have an impact on is government funding. I think that with Hegseth impeachment and Epstein files, those are kind of hard to do anything with at this moment in time, just because they only have a 3 week period. But government funding, there is a deadline coming up on December 11th, which that is going to be the big fight. Republicans are going to want to get their spending levels in before Democrats take the majority. I think that it is looking increasingly likely for Democrats to take the majority, even as much as a 15-seat margin. And so I think that that is definitely the biggest fight that will play out if Democrats do take the majority.
1: Thanks, Lauren. Lauren Green, Congress reporter at the Washington Examiner. This portion of the program is brought to you by Incogni. Authorities say a Kentucky officer ran the same two license plates 2,000 times They belonged to the mother of his child. She had an order of protection against him. He didn't hack anything. He typed in a plate. In another incident, one of 120,000 cameras. The Washington Post found at least 50 more. Most were watching women. Audit logs show a police chief ran 600 searches on two plates, his ex's and her teenage daughter's. Here's what nobody says. A plate tells you what she drives. It doesn't tell you where she sleeps. That comes from a data broker. Home address, phone, relatives, everywhere she's lived. For $2, no badge, no audit trail. 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Incogni sends removal requests to more than 420 data broker and people search sites, then follows up so you don't get relisted. 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They can't harm you if they can't find you. 20 minutes after the hour on This Morning, here's Nicole Murray.
3: And now, the three big things you need to know. Number one.
4: British police say they are investigating after five men were arrested on suspicion of preparing a terrorist act near an airbase that is used by the U.S. to strike Iran. Counselor for the Cotswold District, Tristan Wilkinson.
5: There's a continued police presence while they figure out what's going on. We don't know all of the details about incidents, but we do know that there was a suspected explosive device located in the Welford village.
4: Police say they were tipped off yesterday that three vans were headed toward the base.
3: Number two.
4: President Trump said he expects talks with Iran to resume this week after rejecting Tehran's truce proposal. Arizona Senator Mark Kelly on ABC.
6: The president got into this without a strategic goal, without a plan, without a timeline, without an exit strategy. He's stuck. He's got his son-in-law trying to negotiate this with his golf and real estate buddy. I mean, they're not the best people in our country to do this. You have to get some professionals.
4: Iran is insisting that only a diplomatic solution can end the Middle East conflict. Trump said yesterday he has not ruled out more military strikes.
3: Number three.
4: Three males are dead and four others have been injured after a shooting at an after-hours location in Detroit. Police say yesterday's violence stemmed from a fight, and it is not clear if any arrests were made. 11 people in their late teens have been shot during a birthday celebration at a Georgia park after a fight between two groups of partygoers escalated. Macon officials say two of the victims were in critical condition. No arrests have been made. Police say a shooting near Towson University that left an 18-year-old man injured is not connected to campus. Baltimore County Police spokesman Detective Trey Corbin.
7: This individual is not in any way related to Towson University, and we do not believe that this shooting is related to anything in reference to Towson University.
4: Corbin added yesterday that several individuals have been detained, but no arrests were made.
8: We got a shot at getting these stones, but I got to tell you my priorities. Bring back what we lost, I hope, yes. Keep what I found, have to, at all costs. And maybe not die trying.
4: Avengers Endgame came in at number one at this weekend's box office 7 years after its initial release. The film grossed $86 million globally. The film was put back in theaters with several never-before-seen clips.
1: Very nice. All right, thank you, Nicole. 23 minutes now after the hour.
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0: Thanks for being with us. Senate candidates won't be able to ignore Social Security's funding crisis this November, since its potential insolvency would happen on their watch. More from Medora Lee, personal finance reporter at USA Today. Medora, the issue could finally get addressed.
1: Yeah, we're hoping so, because this is a big time for Social Security. As you know, it is expected to, the trust fund is expected to go insolvent at the end of 2032, which means if we can't replace those revenues that we're going to lose from the trust fund, we are going to all see a 22% benefit cut across the board immediately, because there won't be any more money to supplement the payroll tax. So we have to really get on it. And so Peterson Foundation did a survey, and they were taking a look at some of the battleground states. We have all know what those battleground states are: Georgia, Michigan, North Carolina, Ohio, and Texas, about Social Security. And it turns out that we may not be able to ignore this anymore. 80% of those voters said they are more likely to support a candidate with a plan to prevent automatic benefit cuts over a candidate who just promises not to touch it and do nothing.
0: Yeah.
1: So this is hopefully going to become a big topic in the coming months, because it's so close to us now.
0: Yeah, well, good luck. Who's got a plan, right?
1: I know. Well, we have lots of plans. It's just that nobody can agree on one, and they all hurt somebody. So there are a lot of like mixed feelings going around. I mean, everybody talks about, you know, raising the payroll tax percentage, but then, you know, that will eventually filter down to employees, and they'll feel it in lower wages, some say. Some people say raise the cap on how much income can be taxed, but then we have like a little bit of an issue here, because between $400,000 for a couple and $1 million, kind of a big swath of upper middle class people who are going to get hurt, right? So there are a lot of ideas, but nobody can really agree on one and push it past the finish line.
0: We're speaking with Medora Lee, personal finance reporter at USA Today. The story is called Social Security Becomes an Urgent Issue for Americans This Midterms Season. It's always been like the third rail, though. It's hard to believe that they would let it go, lawmakers, and not do anything at some point. But nobody is willing to deliver the bad news that changes are going to have to occur.
1: Yeah. And, you know, and the more interesting thing is, you know, if they don't, I mean, so the Census Bureau recently put out their annual poverty survey, and they said, and seniors, again, made a jump in how many people fell into poverty last year, and they are the highest percentage of people with poverty. They are also the only group that has seen 5 consecutive years of increases in poverty rates. The report was interesting, because I think that they said Social Security was the number one thing that kept people out of poverty. And I think that it's helped keep something like over 20 million people out of poverty. So
0: wow.
1: I'm thinking, oh my gosh, if we let benefit cuts come, like, this could be so much worse, right?
0: Yeah.
1: So how much worse can it get? I don't know. We'll have to see, right?
0: Thanks, Medora. Medora Lee, personal finance reporter at USA Today. 30 minutes now after the hour. On This Morning, America's First News.

0: 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So I like that. I like it when people are happy, like, yes, I got the money, because it can be very stressful.
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2: Thanks for spending time with us. Welcome into Monday, September 28th. Gordon Deal with Nicole Murray. Some of our top stories and headlines. Trump expects talks with Iran to resume this week. British authorities may have thwarted a terrorist plot targeting an airbase in England used by the U.S. More flooding could be in store at high tide later today in New York and New Jersey after a weekend of severe weather. Hurricane Polo takes aim at Mexico's Baja California Peninsula. Broncos over the Rams in Sunday Night Football, Eagles and Bears in the Monday night game from Chicago, and what the weekend nor'easter apparently unearthed off an island in Massachusetts. That story in about 20 minutes. The AI build-out is on track to become the biggest economic bet in U.S. history, dwarfing the investments made to fund other huge U.S. infrastructure projects such as the railroads and the internet. Here's Conrad Putzier, economics reporter for the Wall Street Journal. Conrad, explain.
3: The amount of money that's being spent on data centers is massive, and it's becoming a huge part of the American economy. So there is a new projection from an economist at Columbia Business School called Stein Minerva Burke, who basically counted all the data centers that are in construction or in planning, and estimates that they will cost a total of $10 trillion by 2032, which is about 3.6% of GDP per year on average. And to put that into perspective, that's a bigger share of the economy than the dot-com internet build-out in the 1990s and 2000s. It's bigger than the highways. It's bigger than the electrical grid in the early 20th century. It's even bigger than the build-out of the railroads in the late 19th century. So basically, this massive AI build-out that we're embarking on is likely going to be unprecedented in American history.
2: Jeez. All right, so that said, in the headline, you reference it as a bet, an economic bet. Does that mean this is potentially built on like a house of cards?
3: Of course, yeah. Because, I mean, this whole build-out is based on the premise that AI is going to be incredibly profitable and make the economy way more productive than it already is, right? And if this vast promise of AI as a transformative tool somehow fails to materialize or not materialize as quickly as we think it will, this could cause real issues, right? I mean, all this money that's being poured into this, if the profit doesn't materialize, you could easily see this reverberating through the financial system. Mm. And the other thing we should keep in mind, right, is these are all projections. Obviously, no one knows exactly how much money is going to get spent on data centers going forward, but based on the best estimates that we have, it's just this tremendous amount of money.
2: Yeah. How about parts of the economy it's touched? You referenced like electricity, manufacturing.
3: Yeah, it is already really touching every corner of the American economy, right? Let's start with jobs. So there's all this fear about AI killing jobs, which may well happen, but so far AI has mostly created jobs. There's a ton of work in and around data center construction, and trades like plumbers and electricians are making a ton of money. There are jobs created at tech companies, whether it's as a data annotator or an AI engineer, often very well-paying jobs in the AI ecosystem. So it's been a boon. It's been a boost to the job market. At the same time, it's also likely pushed up inflation, at least a little bit, because this massive demand for semiconductors and chips, for example, is making iPhones more expensive. It's pushing up wages in construction, which in turn makes it harder to build housing and other types of real estate. So there is that impact on inflation. And then finally, there is the impact on interest rates. So because these data centers cost so much money, tech companies have to borrow to build them. And that demand for borrowing basically pushes up interest rates, and that impacts everyone, right? Because treasury yields are up, likely in part because of all this AI data center building. That means mortgage rates are up, which means it's less affordable to buy a house. So even if you think you're not impacted by data center construction, it likely is impacting you in an indirect way.
2: Yeah. We're speaking with Conrad Putzier, economics reporter at the Wall Street Journal. The story is called "The AI Build-Out is Becoming the Biggest Economic Bet in U.S. History." Explain the stock market wealth it's created, too.
3: This might even be the biggest and most tangible impact of the AI boom. It's just that so many people have so much more money on their balance sheet because of the incredible increase in stock prices, right? If you look at NVIDIA shares or even shares of companies like Microsoft or Google, they've really surged in the last couple of years. And as the stock market's risen, people have become wealthier, right? Anyone who has a 401k or just invests directly in stocks is wealthier, feels wealthier. And generally, when people have more money in their stock portfolios, they tend to spend more. And that has boosted the economy. The American economy really depends on consumer spending. That is the main driving force. And consumer spending lately has been driven in part by these rising stock prices. Now, of course, that's also a big vulnerability, right? If so much of the economy now depends on stock prices going up and up and up, if they stop going up or even crash, that could reverse this effect.
2: Thanks, Conrad. Conrad Putzier, economics reporter for The Wall Street Journal. 20 minutes now in front of the hour. On This Morning, America's First News. Coming up next, crashing into things in Maine and Texas.
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0: Thanks for being with us. Welcome into Monday. It is time now for the mic drop with this morning's Mike Gavin.
1: Good morning. Well, it's always fun to have a theme, and today we have multiple stories about cars crashing into things, some by accident and one on purpose. Let's start there. We know that when you gotta go, you gotta go, but you probably don't need to go to this extreme. Police in Texas say a driver intentionally crashed into a grocery store yesterday morning because he wanted to use their bathroom. This pee break gone bad took place at a Kroger store in Rosenberg, just outside of Houston. Police say at about 4:30 a.m., the driver intentionally accelerated into the store, causing major damage to the entrance and pharmacy. Investigators said the initial information indicates the driver needed to use the restroom and was upset the doors were locked. Commenters were bewildered by the driver thinking that crashing into the store was the best option at that moment. One resident joked that the crash wasn't even in the right spot, pointing out that the bathrooms in that Kroger are located on the other side of the store.
0: Jeez. Oh, my goodness.
1: So he still had to get up and walk all the way across the store, you know, probably holding it in the entire time.
0: Oh, my goodness.
1: Yeah.
0: And he had to go, number one, number two, because it seems like, number one, you probably have rolled the dice on the side of the road.
1: Most people, there are a million options that are better than crash. People just said just letting it go in your pants in the car.
0: Yeah.
1: Still probably a better option than crashing
0: fair.
1: Into the store. There are about 1,000 things you could have done that would have made things better.
0: What in the world? And this was 4:30 in the morning.
1: 4:30 in the morning. Now we don't know. We don't have any information. I know what you're going to ask.
0: Yes.
1: I don't know. It was not in the report that I saw. Sort of, you know, what his situation was and was he intoxicated or high or drunk or both. We don't know. But we're going to assume in this case.
0: So I don't have to ask the question. You've answered it essentially.
1: We will do more further investigation to get those answers that I know you were thinking about.
0: That's some serious desperation, though, I'll say.
1: Yes. And now we go to Maine, where drivers apparently can't stop crashing into a big rock. Local TV reports show the rock in question is located inside of a Dunkin' Donuts parking lot in Bangor. It's not on the pavement, mind you. Drivers have to jump the curb to come in contact with it. But according to witnesses, this happens several times a week as residents hastily make too sharp of a right-hand turn on their way from the street to the Dunkin' drive-thru. Video footage shows bystanders helping to rescue stranded drivers, and some of the cars are left with lasting damage. Social media commenters weighed in, and most don't have sympathy for those unfortunate enough to come in contact with this immovable object. One wrote, "The rock teaches bad drivers to pay attention. Keep the rock." Others thought that anyone who does this should have to retake the driver's exam.
0: Jeez. Would you say this is like, it sticks out of the ground, like, what, 2 feet, maybe?
1: It's
0: something like that?
1: I mean, it's pretty prominent.
0: It's higher. I just saw it. It's higher.
1: It's not something you do this, but cars have actually been perched on top of it. That's how badly they have jumped the curb.
0: Yeah.
1: You got to go over the curb first. This is not like, it's not like it's sitting in the middle of the parking lot.
0: Right.
1: You got to go over the curb and over this rock. You got to be doing some pretty good miles per hour.
0: It's on like a parking lot island.
1: Yes.
0: Inside.
1: Yes.
0: And I guess because it looks smaller at the front end, that's how you can actually get on top of the rock, because it's, I don't know, 2 feet, and on a slant, you can actually ride up the thing and then get stuck.
1: Look, when you need your Dunkin', you may not be paying as close attention as you normally would be.
0: Yeah, pretty sure that would ruin my appetite.
1: Mm-hmm.
0: 13 minutes now in front of the hour.
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1: Thanks for being with us. The best week of the year to buy a home is here. According to a report from Realtor.com, the week of September 27th to October 3rd will provide a combination of factors poised to make home buying more accessible than in recent months. You've got lower home prices, rising supply, and less competition. Buyers can typically expect prices to be 3.5% below their peak seasonal high due to decreased demand. So on a $416,000 home, that means a savings of about 14 grand. Total listings are nearly 40% higher than at the start of the year. The National Association of Realtors says there was a 4.9-month supply of unsold homes in August, highest level in more than a decade. A year ago, many sellers priced homes optimistically, then had to offer reductions when their properties lingered on the market. Now, sellers are listing at a level that buyers are interested in. 8 minutes in front of the hour on This Morning. Once again, here's Nicole Murray.
2: And now, the three big things you need to know. Number one.
3: British police say they have arrested five men on suspicion of explosives and terrorism offenses near an airbase that is used by the U.S. to strike Iran. Maggie Blythe with police in Gloucestershire County.
4: I would want to ensure and reassure our communities that any call into us is always acted on, and any information or intelligence passed to the police, again, is treated really seriously. We will continue to do that. We already do, and the same would apply to my colleagues from other agencies.
3: Officials say they received a tip yesterday regarding three vans that were heading to the base.
2: Number two.
3: Remnants of a powerful nor'easter continue to hit parts of the East Coast this morning after bringing heavy rain, strong winds, and dangerous waves to the northeast over the weekend. New Jersey Governor Mikey Sherrill.
5: The storm has brought strong winds, heavy rain, and flooding. Our shore communities have been hit hard, and we're monitoring the damage closely.
3: Hundreds of flights in the Northeast were delayed or canceled yesterday.
2: Number three.
3: A juvenile has allegedly shot a special education New Mexico middle school teacher on school grounds. Hobbs Police Chief James Jones.
6: We have learned that the juvenile suspect is a 13-year-old male student at Highland Middle School. He is currently in custody, where he's being held on numerous charges.
3: Police say the teacher, Kelly Matthews, is in the hospital in critical condition after Friday's shooting. A man has been arrested after a woman in her 60s was pronounced dead after she was found unresponsive with multiple stab wounds in New York City's Central Park yesterday. Police say 63-year-old Jonathan Robles is facing murder and criminal possession of a weapon charges. Soaring diesel prices are rippling through the U.S. economy. AAA data says that the national average diesel price currently sits at $6.53 per gallon. That is up from $3.69 a year ago. Two pandas have arrived in Atlanta from China. Zoo visitor Nikki Roberts.
7: I'm excited. I love pandas. They're so cute. They look squishy.
3: Officials say Ping Ping and Fu Shang must quarantine for at least a month before opening to the public.
1: All right. I was going to draw some visitors.
3: Oh, yeah.
1: People like their pandas.
3: Oh, my God. They're so squishy.
1: And I was just going to say, squishy?
3: Yeah, very squishy. Like, fluffy. Fluffy. I've always wanted to, like, hug a panda. I don't know if it'll ever actually happen, but...
1: Yeah. Okay, Nicole. 6 minutes now in front of the hour.
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Thanks for being with us. A powerful nor'easter that hit New England has also brought a piece of 142-year-old history to light south of Cape Cod, Massachusetts, on the island of Nantucket. The Nantucket Current reported Saturday that as the winds hit the area, a fragment from what's believed to be the shipwreck of a 19th-century coastal schooner washed ashore. The Nantucket news outlet shared footage of a portion of the shipwrecked vessel, several large wooden beams held together with what appeared to be several large nails. It says the newly surfaced fragment is likely a piece of the Warren Sawyer, a wooden ship that wrecked in December 1884. It was reportedly en route from Boston to New Orleans, carrying cotton and scrap iron, when the sailing vessel was blown off its course by gale force winds. The captain and all seven others on board were saved. That'll do it for this hour. For Nicole Murray and Mike Gavin, I'm Gordon Deal. Thanks for listening to This Morning, America's First News.

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4: Breaking news this hour from Town Hall. I'm Rich Thomason. President Trump is applauding the arrest of five suspected terrorists near a U.S.-operated airbase in Western England.
5: Working with the British worked out great. It may have been Scotland Yard. I don't know. We worked with a lot of them. We had them under view for a long time, and we got them.
4: Counterterrorism detectives.

0: have been elevated since the start of the war that President Trump says was necessary to keep nuclear weapons out of the hands of the world's leading state sponsor of terrorism. Dinner at the White House last evening for a leader in the development of artificial intelligence, President Trump hosted Anthropic CEO Dario Amodei. Mr. Trump says the U.S. must keep its lead in AI.
1: We're about a year, maybe a year and a half up on China. There is nobody in third place. I mean, it's just us and China. And we're leading by quite a bit. I spoke a little bit about it with President Xi, not too much. It wasn't a topic of conversation.
0: Stock futures pointing to a lower open this morning on Wall Street. The Dow futures down 296 points. NASDAQ futures off 256. More on these stories, townhall.com.
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0: Seoul awaits a response after Ukraine's leader unilaterally revealed information on North Korean prisoners.
4: South Korea has demanded an apology from Ukraine after President Volodymyr Zelensky revealed in a speech what Seoul says was supposed to be a secret transfer of two North Korean prisoners of war to South Korea. South Korean President Lee Jae-myung quickly accused Ukraine of violating a non-disclosure agreement, which Ukraine denies. The two soldiers were captured on a Ukraine-Russia battlefield in early 2025. South Korea had urged Ukraine not to send them back to North Korea, fearing persecution. The situation strained relations between the two countries, with South Korea expressing strong regret of Ukraine's actions on Sunday. I'm Charles Diledesma.
0: Hurricane Polo is bearing down on Mexico's Baja California Peninsula with a threat of storm surge, high winds, and heavy rains. News and analysis, townhall.com. Turns out a dog really is man's or a woman's best friend.
5: Research published by the American Heart Association says dog ownership is tied to a 24% drop in all causes of death for the general population. Individuals who have suffered a major cardiac event, such as a heart attack or stroke, had their risk of death drop by 33% by living with a dog. Studies published in BMC Public Health say that dog owners walk an average of 22 more minutes per day, making them significantly more likely to meet standard weekly physical activity guidelines. Mary Rose reporting.
0: President Trump has handed the President's Cup for the second time. Yesterday's appearance was the fourth time this year. Mr. Trump has attended a golf tournament. He says the PGA Tour was nice enough to name him honorary chairman. The President was on the first tee for the start of all 12 matches. More on these stories at townhall.com.
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1: Plots thwarted. Good morning, I'm Gordon Deal, along with Nicole Murray on this Monday, September 28th. Glad you could join us. Here's what's up this hour.
2: Five men have been arrested in the UK on suspicion of plotting a terrorist attack on a British airbase used by the U.S.
1: President Trump expects to hold talks with Iran this week. He's also not ruling out further military strikes.
2: The Northeast is cleaning up from a weekend nor'easter that flooded beach towns and snarled flights.
1: And why stress at the office isn't always about added workload.
3: First is, of course, heavy workloads. I mean, that is a thing. People are doing more with less. They're doing the work of two people, maybe somebody who got laid off. Positions aren't being backfilled. So I think that's pretty much an obvious one. The second, though, is the one that I think is sort of the underground, sort of low-hum stressor, and that is role ambiguity.
1: Career expert Julie Bauke on workload being only one kind of stressor at the office. Authorities in southwest England have arrested five men on suspicion of preparing a terrorist attack near a Royal Air Force base that's been used by the U.S. to strike Iran. Counterterrorism authorities responded after a tip that three vans had been seen heading to the military airfield in the early hours yesterday. President Trump said the suspects have been looking to, quote, do big damage. Maggie Blythe is with police in Gloucestershire County.
4: I would want to ensure and reassure our communities that any call into us is always acted on, and any information or intelligence passed to the police, again, is treated really seriously. We will continue to do that. We already do, and the same would apply to my colleagues from other agencies.
1: RAF Fairford, about 100 miles west of London, is one of several bases in Britain that have been used by the U.S. Air Force under an agreement dating back to the 1950s. At the start of the U.S.-Israeli war on Iran at the end of February, the U.K. government allowed the American military to use the Fairford base. Iran has previously indicated that a base used to attack its territory is a legit target. President Trump expects talks with Iran to resume this week, a day after he rejected a truce proposal put forward by Tehran. Trump also told Fox News yesterday that he hasn't ruled out more military strikes on Iran before the midterm elections in November. Meanwhile, Iran is now insisting that only diplomacy can solve its conflict with the U.S. and Israel. Iran announced a peace proposal last week at the U.N. General Assembly in New York. Trump Saturday rejected the plan, claiming Iranian leaders wanted the deal because, quote, they are losing so badly. Arizona Democratic Senator Mark Kelly on ABC's This Week.
5: The president got into this without a strategic goal, without a plan, without a timeline, without an exit strategy. He's stuck. He's got his son-in-law trying to negotiate this with his golf and real estate buddy. I mean, they're not the best people in our country to do this. You have to get some professionals.
1: Separately, Iran's Revolutionary Guards said yesterday that they seized an unmanned American submarine drone in the Strait of Hormuz. Residents of coastal communities in the Northeast are assessing damage from flooding for a second day from a powerful nor'easter. Tidal surges swamped low-lying neighborhoods in New Jersey, where residents in many beach towns kayaked through the streets. Dave Muscarella in North Wildwood said the flooding brought back memories of Superstorm Sandy 14 years ago.
6: It came up about 6-8 inches onto the house. We've been here 25 years. It was second to Sandy.
1: Wind gusts toppled trees on New York's Long Island, damaging homes and bringing down utility poles. Although the storm is weaker, officials in New Jersey and New York warn that high tide late today could potentially bring more flooding. More than 250 flights were canceled in Boston by yesterday morning. On the other side of the country, Hurricane Nolo was moving away from the Hawaiian Islands, although flooding threats persist. And parts of Mexico's Baja California Peninsula awaited the arrival of Hurricane Polo, a major storm with a similar name. 11 minutes now after the hour on This Morning, America's First News.
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1: 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The impeachment effort against Defense Secretary Pete Hegseth posed a dilemma for Republican leaders ahead of the midterms. In the lame duck, it could be Democrats in the bind. It's a story by Mike Lillis, congressional reporter at The Hill. Mike, what are we looking at?
2: We're looking at two very different political environments. One is before the election and one is after. And if you remember, Tom Massey went to the floor last week and he introduced this resolution to impeach Hegseth, mostly for how he has handled the Iran war. And he did it by a privileged resolution, which is a very dry technical term that just means that he's forcing a vote on it. It has to come to the floor, even though GOP leaders don't want it to come to the floor. And he set a 48-hour clock by doing so. Speaker Mike Johnson defused that situation by cutting the legislative week short, sending everybody home early, and they won't be back until after the elections, or at least that's what is expected. And so we're not going to have that vote before the election, and that that helps Republicans, that helps vulnerable Republicans in particular, because Hegseth is not terribly popular, the Iran war is definitely not popular, and a vote on impeachment would have put some of those battleground Republicans in a tough spot. You know, if they vote for impeachment, then, you know, they risk alienating Trump supporters, and they might incur the wrath of the president. If they vote against impeachment, then it might be seen as supporting an unpopular war,
1: yeah.
2: And you might alienate the moderates and the independents. So tough vote for Republicans before the election. After the election, things change. And it changes because suddenly those Republicans are liberated to vote however they want to, right? You know, 2 years from now, when the next elections come around, nobody's going to be talking about the Hegseth vote. And a lot of them, you know, might lose their seats. So they're free to do whatever they want. But for Democrats, the calculus changes a little bit because suddenly they're heading into the next Congress. If the House flips in particular, it becomes tough because now they're going to have the gavels. They're going to have all the power. They want to be seen as the kind of the reasonable, deliberative, common sense party. They don't want knee-jerk impeachments. They don't want a mad rush into something as explosive as that. And so what you're hearing from Democratic leaders is, you know, we don't want to do an impeachment without it going to the Judiciary Committee. And that's where the examinations happen. That's where the investigations happen. Hmm. If impeachment, you know, is merited after that, then we'll do it.
1: Okay.
2: But it's also, I should mention, you know, House Minority Leader Hakeem Jeffries is in line to become Speaker. He wants that position very badly. He would make history by doing it. He would be the first black Speaker in the country's history. So he wants that. You can't overstate how badly he wants that. And you know, but to get that, he needs 218 votes on the House floor in the first week of the next Congress next January. So you know, and he's not expected to have a very big margin if the House does flip, right? There's not going to be a wave, even if the national vote is a wave. The number of seats have been kind of insulated by gerrymandering, so no one expects him to have a huge cushion. And so he doesn't want to alienate anyone. He doesn't want to alienate the moderates who might be put off by impeachment, but he also doesn't want to alienate some of the liberals who want, you know, who want Jeffries to go kind of hard against the administration.
1: Yes. So speaking with Mike Lillis, congressional reporter at The Hill, where does that leave Hakeem Jeffries then? I mean, what's he said about Hegseth here?
2: From the very start, you know, going back a year and a half when Hegseth was appointed, Jeffries has said he is the most unqualified defense secretary in the history of the country. He should not have been appointed and he should be fired. So
1: doesn't mean he wants him impeached, I guess, though, right?
2: He's very clear on what he thinks of Hegseth. But yes, the second part of that question is he has not endorsed impeachment.
1: Okay.
2: So that's the balance he is making. He's taking the fight to Hegseth by going after him rhetorically and putting the onus on getting rid of him on the administration, on Trump. But he has not said that Democrats would try to remove him. And so he's sort of trying to have it both ways. And that's the tricky balance that we've been that we've been watching carefully. And that's that's how do I appease the moderates and the liberals at the same time? Whether it works or not, we will see. He needs those 218 votes and he can't alienate anybody in his party. And you've got these Democratic Socialists coming in from New York and some other places who some of them have not committed to supporting Jeffries. And so a vote on a Hegseth impeachment might be seen as a gauge of his leadership credentials in their eyes. So he's going to have a tough choice. It's going to be a tough decision. And one other element I should mention is, Jeffries is no big fan of Donald Trump. That's the understatement of the year. But at the same time, he does want to, if he is the speaker, he's going to want to do something legislatively. He's going to want to pass something. Can't just be messaging bills for 2 years and impeachments for 2 years.
1: Thanks, Mike. Mike Lillis, congressional reporter at The Hill. 20 minutes now after the hour on This Morning, America's First News. Here's Nicole Murray.
3: And now, the three big things you need to know. Number one.
4: British police say they are investigating after five men were arrested on suspicion of plotting a terrorist attack on an airbase that is used by the U.S. to strike Iran. President Trump.
5: They were looking to do big damage to our fort. And working with the British worked out great.
6: Were they migrants?
5: It may have been Scotland Yard. I don't know. We worked with a lot of them. We had them under view for a long time, and we got them.
4: Police say they were tipped off yesterday that three vans were headed toward the base.
3: Number two.
4: President Trump said he expects talks with Iran to resume this week after rejecting Tehran's truce proposal. U.S. Ambassador to the U.N. Mike Waltz on NBC News said Iran's proposal was not a serious one.
7: This was, I think, a pretty cynical attempt to put something on the table that they knew was unacceptable. To ask for the release of the blockade, the sanctions, international sanctions.
4: Iran is insisting that only a diplomatic solution can end the Middle East conflict. Trump said yesterday that he has not ruled out more military strikes.
3: Number three.
4: Three males are dead and four others have been injured after a shooting at an after-hours location in Detroit. Police say yesterday's violence stemmed from a fight, and it is not clear if any arrests were made. Police say a shooting near Towson University that left an 18-year-old man injured is not connected to campus. Baltimore County Police spokesman Detective Trey Corbin.
8: Notified that an individual and located this individual in the area of Campus Drive. It is an 18-year-old male who sustained a non-life-threatening gunshot wound.
4: Corbin added yesterday that several individuals have been detained, but no arrests were made.
9: We got a shot at getting these stones, but I got to tell you my priorities. Bring back what we lost, I hope, yes. Keep what I found, have to, at all costs. And maybe not die trying.
4: Avengers Endgame came in at number one at this weekend's box office 7 years after its initial release. The film grossed $86 million globally. Walmart said that it is not using personal information like income or shopping history to set prices as it expands its digital price labels at its stores.
1: Mm.
4: I don't believe them. No?
1: I certainly get the sense they can if they wanted to.
4: Right. But I don't know. They can change prices multiple times a day. They can do whatever they want. I don't see an upside for the consumer here.
1: Makes me uncomfortable.
4: A little uncomfy.
1: 23 minutes after the hour.
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1: Thanks for being with us. Gen X has lived and worked through a parade of financial shocks, a series of downturns that largely define the generation, at least in financial terms. A look at what's hampered their finances from Dan Divise, personal finance reporter at USA Today. Dan, what's up here?
17: Well, you know, people don't always ask us Gen Xers what are the different things we're bummed about. But this survey by Zetti, the resume builder site, they thought to ask a bunch of Gen Xers about all the different economic shocks they'd been through and which one of these were hampering our finances even now, even today. And it turns out that us Gen Xers, we Gen Xers still feel like we are being financially sort of vexed by stuff from a long time ago. The Great Recession of 2008, even the dot-com bubble, which burst in the early 2000s, plus COVID, plus the current inflation crisis, all four of those things are sort of dragging down Gen X's finances.
1: Wow. Do you think that are baby boomers rolling their eyes at us?
17: Yeah, I think so. But there is a theory that stretches back over many years, which is that Gen X and the later boomers, the youngest boomers, who I call Beatlemania boomers, both of those groups did suffer more than most. And the reason is the older Gen Xers were getting into their careers, maybe in the dot-com bubble early in their careers. Our careers were kind of peaking around the Great Recession, and so a whole bunch of us lost our jobs right when we should have been kind of at our peak.
1: Yeah, okay.
17: And so in a way, we've been through more economic shocks maybe than the millennial kids or the Gen Zers, and maybe more than the older boomers, because they got through more of their careers before any of those things happened.
1: Yeah, we're speaking with Dan Divise, personal finance reporter at USA Today. The story is called "For Its Economic Woes, Gen X Still Blames the Great Recession." All this, I guess, is just tied to fears of retirement savings, right?
17: That's right. Gen Xers, depending how you look at it, have been behind in their retirement savings compared with other cohorts. So like the millennials and the Gen Zers have more at the age they're at now than we did. And part of this is because Gen X, the whole 401k IRA thing was new with our generation. So the older Gen Xers were guinea pigs for this system. And I was lucky, and maybe you and I have discussed this, but I started out at a big journalism corporation. So I started saving 401k right off the bat. But a lot of my peers didn't know anything about retirement saving, maybe until they reached 30. So the average Gen Xer started saving for retirement relatively late, okay? Whereas the average millennial started saving younger, and the average Gen Zer started saving even younger.
18: Hmm.
17: And so they have a leg up on us.
18: Yeah. It's interesting you brought up compounding at this time, because I wasn't going to ask it with regards to, say, long-term saving. But the compounding effect of some of those financial crises that came up, I guess, did take their toll. You listed them, but I never considered kind of what happens when they're all happening during your working years.
17: Yeah, each one of those economic shocks was a huge hit on whatever retirement savings we had managed to do. You could even go back to the early 90s recession, which hit some of us at the beginning of our careers. But so let's say we got started later on savings, which right there means that Gen Zers are going to be way better off by the time they retire because of those extra years they spent saving.
18: Thanks, Dan. Dan Divise, personal finance reporter at USA Today. 30 minutes after the hour on This Morning, America's First News.
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1: Thanks for being with us. Welcome into Monday, September 28th. Gordon Deal with Nicole Murray. Some of our top stories and headlines. Trump expects talks with Iran to resume this week. British authorities may have thwarted a terrorist plot targeting an airbase in England used by the U.S. More flooding could be in store at high tide later today in New York and New Jersey after a weekend of severe weather. Hurricane Polo takes aim at Mexico's Baja California Peninsula. Broncos rallied to beat the Rams in Sunday Night Football. It's the Eagles and Bears in the Monday night game from Chicago. And the Iowa man who got his diploma recently at the age of 98. His story in about 20 minutes. 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In Gallup's latest State of the Global Workplace report, 40% of employees worldwide said they had experienced a lot of stress the previous day, and 56% said they were struggling. This stress is often attributed to growing workloads, but that only scratches the surface. Here's career expert Julie Bauke, known as Julie on the Job. Julie, what are you hearing?
2: This aligns very nicely with what I hear sort of anecdotally on the street. So when we think about being stressed out at work, it's normally we think, well, I've got too much on my plate. There's too much. You know, I'm doing more with less, blah, blah, blah. And it's not. So the study was about what's the source of the stress? Three areas. First is, of course, heavy workloads. I mean, that is a thing. People are doing more with less. They're doing the work of two people, maybe somebody who got laid off, and positions aren't being backfilled. So I think that's pretty much an obvious one. The second, though, is the one that I think is sort of the underground, sort of low-hum stressor, and that is role ambiguity. I don't know what's expected of me, clearly. And so I don't know what success looks like in my role. I know maybe the tasks on my desk and I get those done, but what does success look like in this role? And I've asked this question because this is one of those questions that I'll ask a group sometimes. And I'm always surprised at how few people raise their hands when I say, how many of you could state that you know what the expectations are in your role and what success looks like?
1: Is success, when you talk about what success looks like, are you talking about how I might define it as the employee or how the company might define it for me?
2: Company. Okay. In other words, what does the company expect of me in this role? What does success look like? In other words, how can I, because I talk all the time about managing your career, and part of it is knowing what your reputation is at work. And so you want, if you are someone who's career focused, you want to do a good job, you want to keep your job, then it only makes sense that you understand what you're moving toward. In other words, what, you know, at the end of the quarter, is it month, is it yearly, in my role, how do I know I'm doing a good job besides just the performance appraisal? And if you, so it's that ambiguity of I come to work and I do my job, because in a lot of cases people will say, well, I knew when I started it a couple years ago, but it's changed so much. That really hasn't been re-explained to me.
1: It seems so fixable. That just seems like a communication thing.
2: It's absolutely fixable. And that's what's crazy. And it really is the responsibility of the leader to set out clear expectations. And if you want to do an experiment, ask your people. If you had to define success in this role in terms of what the company expects of you and what we expect in this department, what would it be? I think they'd be surprised.
1: Yeah.
2: And so it's that, and it just compounds. So the more there's workload, it compounds, because I have these five things, now these five things, and these five things, which are the ones I'm supposed to be focusing on. And that gets to the third stressor, which is role conflict. And that is, you know, I might be told to go left by this leader, go right by this leader. And so I'm being pulled potentially in all these different directions, and I'm being asked to prioritize this, but then this person tells me to prioritize this, and there's only one of me. And compounding that was, I thought this other, such an interesting stat in this study, that the number of conversations outside of the traditional workday, and we'll just call that 8 to 5, has been rising by double digits each year in the last 5 years or so.
1: Wow.
2: And the conversations after 8 p.m. have increased by 16% since 2025. And so not only are people feeling a heavy workload, they don't show up every day understanding what's expected of them to the level that they'd like to because it's stressing them out, and they're getting pulled in a variety of directions, and there are no boundaries between work and home. So and people are just trying to hang on. Nobody wants to go, I don't know what's expected of me, because they don't want to sound like not a team player.
1: Yeah.
2: Or they don't want to push back. They're just trying to hold on to their jobs. And so you might have people that report to you who seem fine, but you know that thing about the duck? He seems calm on the surface, he's paddling like crazy underneath.
1: Sure, sure.
2: That's really what so many people are feeling.
1: Thanks, Julie. Julie Bauke, career strategist, we know as Julie on the Job. 20 minutes now in front of the hour. On This Morning, America's First News. Coming up next, what saltwater flooding could bring to your front yard in New Jersey.
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0: Thanks for spending time with us. Welcome into Monday. Time now for the mic drop with this morning's Mike Gavin.
1: Good morning. Well, it was a wild weekend in the Northeast as a nor'easter storm brought massive amounts of rain, wind, and flooding. And as Gordon was dry inside of MetLife Stadium in New Jersey, the porta potties were apparently making a break for it outside. Video footage taken by fans shows four porta potties, apparently blown by a gust of wind, scooting at a brisk pace across the stadium's slippery parking lot during the Giants-Titans game. Social media commenters, as you can imagine, had plenty of jokes about that. Some said it looked like the Giants or Jets or Titans offense, take your pick. One joke that the Packers just signed this quartet for their offensive line. Of course, if not for the storm, the porta potties wouldn't have had that much room to roam because of the storm. The get-in price for tickets reportedly dropped to just $7.
0: Wow.
1: Yeah, that takes a special breed of fan. I'm sure you saw them there yesterday.
0: Yeah.
1: That would sit through a monsoon, you know, through 3 hours of not that scintillating football, mostly because of the storm, right?
0: Yeah. So, yeah. For rehearsals, I was there at 8:15 yesterday morning.
1: Yeah.
0: And by that time, normally the cars are way backed up, waiting to enter the stadium so they can set up their tailgates.
1: Right.
0: It was minimal yesterday. Only the true diehards. And it was fairly warm. You know, it wasn't a freezing cold day. It was just moist.
1: Yeah.
0: You know?
1: Yeah. Just to say the least. Well, that's what those porta potties are there for. They're there for the tailgaters, but the porta potties had all kinds of room to fly across the parking lot. But there was no tailgaters to bump into.
0: Yeah.
1: That was the thing.
0: And perhaps, I guess, the argument can be made nothing was being put into the porta potties that would further weigh them down.
1: Yes.
0: If you will.
1: Yes. Yeah. A little lighter than normal, than a normal game day for sure. And elsewhere in New Jersey, beach towns were dealing with flooding from the storm, bringing the ocean to their front door and everything that's inside of it. Several credible news organizations posted video showing a shark, likely a dogfish, swimming through the flooded streets of Surf City. ABC said it headed up a resident's driveway and then headed back toward the bay from which it came. Dogfish are harmless to humans. Commenters' reactions ranged from cute to OMG. One said that this was reason number 273 why you shouldn't wade through floodwaters.
0: I saw that got my attention.
1: Now, of course, the natural reaction to this is that it's got to be fake because we've seen a lot of fake sharks in the flooded streets.
0: Yeah,
1: you know, AI generated stuff before, but apparently this was real. Apparently this is 100% real. That a very small shark, well, a couple feet long at most, harmless to humans, so not the biggest deal in the world. But still, you know, it's like you said, your beach town floods. This is going to be a possibility, right?
0: Yeah, and of course, there's always a chance you're going to make the news, right? A New Jersey man walking through floodwaters has become the first human on record to ever be attacked by a dogfish shark.
1: Yeah.
0: Right, just as you say, they're harmless to humans.
1: Yeah, or the first ever shark attack on land, right?
0: I mean, yeah.
1: You make history that way, too.
0: Yes, I don't think I have the nerve to walk through floodwaters like that. I guess once it gets above knee-high, you can't really see the bottom, that would make me a little nervous.
1: Yeah, some people just like doing that kind of thing. Like, you know, not for any particular reason. It's one thing if it's an emergency, you have to get out for some reason, but if you don't have to, I'm going to stay in.
0: A lot of travel by kayak this weekend in New Jersey. 13 minutes now in front of the hour.
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0: taking the day's information and helping you make sense of it all. We're here for you every morning. 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
1: Thanks for spending time with us. The best week of the year to buy a home has arrived. According to a report from Realtor.com, the week of September 27th to October 3rd will provide a combination of factors poised to make home buying more accessible than as of late. Lower home prices, rising supply, and less competition. Buyers can typically expect prices to be 3.5% below their peak seasonal high due to decreased demand. Total listings are nearly 40% higher than at the start of the year. The National Association of Realtors says there was a 4.9-month supply of unsold homes in August, highest level in more than a decade. A year ago, many sellers priced homes optimistically, then had to offer reductions when their properties lingered on the market. The South is seeing the most supply come onto the market, giving buyers the upper hand. The Northeast, on the other hand, is still tight on inventory, giving home sellers the upper hand. 8 minutes now in front of the hour on This Morning. Once again, here's Nicole Murray.
2: And now, the three big things you need to know. Number one.
3: British police say they have arrested five men on suspicion of explosives and terrorism offenses near an airbase that is used by the U.S. to strike Iran. Maggie Blythe with police in Gloucestershire County.
4: Again, can't go into details, but I can give reassurance that we believe the matter to be contained. And as a set of agencies working together across Gloucestershire, we're gathering and responding to local intelligence all the time.
3: Officials say they received a tip yesterday regarding three vans that were heading to the base.
2: Number two.
3: Remnants of a powerful nor'easter continued to hit parts of the East Coast this morning after bringing heavy rain, strong winds, and dangerous waves to the northeast over the weekend. New Jersey Governor Mikey Sherrill.
5: There was severe dune loss in Brigantine and Atlantic City. Winds reached as high as 74 miles an hour in Surf City.
3: Hundreds of flights in the Northeast were delayed or canceled yesterday.
2: Number three.
3: A New Mexico middle school teacher is in critical condition after being shot by a juvenile on school grounds. Hobbs Police Chief James Jones.
6: Officers attempted to contact the juvenile, who began to run. After a short foot pursuit, the juvenile was taken into custody by law enforcement.
3: Police say the 13-year-old student, who has not been named, faces multiple charges. 11 people in their late teens have been shot during a birthday celebration at a Georgia park after a fight between two groups of partygoers escalated. Macon officials say two of the victims were in critical condition. No arrests have been made. Soaring diesel prices are rippling through the U.S. economy. AAA data says that the national average diesel price currently sits at $6.53 per gallon. That is up from $3.69 a year ago. And what a comeback for the Broncos on Sunday Night Football.
7: Final play of the game. Stafford fires end zone. Hufanga holds on. Intercepted. The Broncos win.
3: Mike Tirico with the call on NBC as Denver intercepts a Matthew Stafford pass as time expires to seal the 30-26 win over the LA Rams. The Broncos had been down 16-0 at halftime.
1: Nicely done.
3: Very nicely done. Love watching games like that.
1: Yeah, you do, huh? and so did you actually watch a game like that?
3: I'm just saying they're kind of like the energy and
1: oh,
3: stuff.
1: Oh, I see. You didn't watch this particular game. You just enjoy watching games like this.
3: Yes.
1: I see.
3: Yeah, thanks.
1: Thanks for clarifying, Nicole. 6 minutes in front of the hour.
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16: So.

Thanks for being with us. A 98-year-old man in Iowa just received his high school diploma 80 years after having to leave school to help support his family. Paul Little attended Dallas Center High School in Grimes, a suburb of Des Moines, and was set to graduate in 1946, but he dropped out during his junior year in order to work. The local TV station says Paul went on to farm for years in nearby Guthrie County, and despite never getting the chance to finish his education, he has for years given money to help kids get jump-started in life. CBS 19 says Paul eventually moved into a nursing home in his hometown and donated $50,000 to Dallas Center High School, the place that would have been his alma mater. The school district recently decided to honor Paul and his years of generosity with a surprise visit to his nursing home, where he was awarded his high school diploma. That'll do it for this hour. For Nicole Murray and Mike Gavin, I'm Gordon Deal. Thanks for listening to This Morning, America's First News.

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4: Breaking news this hour from Town Hall. I'm Rich Thomason. A man arrested in what authorities suspect was a foiled terror plot near a U.S.-run air base in western England are all British nationals, men from London, all of them in their 20s, detained after several suspect vehicles were spotted near the base. Investigators are now examining possible links to Iran, Russia, or terrorist groups.
5: British police arrested five men on Sunday on suspicion of preparing an act of terrorism and explosives offences outside RAF Fairford, a military base in western England that's operated by the US Air Force. Three suspicious vehicles are being searched, and counter-terror officers are leading the investigation. Fairford, about 100 miles west of London, is one of several bases in Britain that are used by the US Air Force under an agreement dating from the 1950s. American B-1 and B-52 bombers took off from Fairford for operations during the Iran conflict. I'm Charles Villadesma.
4: America's UN ambassador says Iran's proposal for reopening the Strait of Hormuz was a great deal for Iran.

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0: Congo's Ebola outbreak has topped 8,000 confirmed cases with the disease deemed as out of control.
4: The latest data from Congo's health ministry shows that 8,067 Ebola cases have been confirmed, with 3,901 deaths as of September 26. The fatality rate is more than 48%. Last week, the WHO said the Congo is running out of health workers to contain the disease. Health workers have complained about delayed or missing payments, triggering several strikes despite the delicate nature of the outbreak. Some areas have shown signs of improvement with a fall in confirmed cases, but officials say the disease is spreading further in other areas, expanding its geographical reach. I'm Charles Tillotescu.
0: Polish Prime Minister Donald Tusk. Tusk warns of potential Russian hybrid attacks on European countries that support Ukraine, says border regions are especially vulnerable. News and analysis, townhall.com. Instagram has launched a new premium feature, Instagram Plus, $3.99 a month.
5: The new features include extending 24-hour stories to stay visible for longer and pushing them to the top of users' feeds, alongside expressive reactions so friends can show extra support in direct messages. The new story rewatch count feature shows how many times your story was replayed, while the search viewer sheet lets you check if a specific person saw your post. The story preview lets users look at someone's story without showing up on their viewer list, and there are also features that help hide actions from other users, including posting to your profile or highlights without showing up in friends' feeds. I'm Tammy Trujillo.
0: A couple of giant pandas have arrived in the U.S., keeps a promise made by Chinese President Xi during his Washington visit last week. The two have been welcomed to Zoo Atlanta. They'll have to remain in quarantine about a month before visitors can see them. More on these stories, townhall.com.
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0: 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Hi there, this is the Sue McClain News Hour, brought to you by Korean War veteran Senator Maurice Johannesson. The time 6:08 on this Monday, September 28th, 2026, and what a weekend. How was the Honeybee Festival? Did you have a good time? Other events happened throughout the weekend as well, and it looks like we've got a beautiful weekend store. Today's high 88. Tomorrow, though, it's going to shoot up to 93, and by Wednesday, 97. So summer is back. I know it took a little break, but those warm temperatures are back. I know it's the fall, but this is pretty much how our fall usually goes. Now, it is currently clear in downtown Reading and 60 degrees. We'll talk more about the weather coming up courtesy of the Queen of Dragons. If you're planning on traveling, we have a traffic hazard this morning at I-5 North at the I-5 North Scales near Red Bluff. Additional delays due to road maintenance at 2503 Cascade Boulevard. In and around downtown Reading, expect delays. This is over on Oregon Street. If you haven't heard, free parking. So if you have to go to the courthouse, there's free parking in that area. So once again, if you've got jury duty, you're in luck. Free parking that is near the new Shasta County Courthouse because they're doing quite a bit of construction on Oregon Street. Construction possibly affecting Placer traffic. Additional delays in South Reading on 273, also on Highway 44. If you're traveling towards the coast on 299, expect delays near Old Shasta. And we do have road maintenance. If you're heading northbound on I-5, expect possible delays. This is south of Hornbrook. Additional delays on Highway 3 just south of Coffee Creek between Coffee Creek and the Trinity Center. Additional delays on Highway 96 as well. If you're traveling 96, expect delays. This, once again, affecting traffic. Highway 89, that's what I was thinking about. Near McLeod this morning, expect up to possibly 15-minute delays. And additional delays if you're heading southbound just north of Anderson and south of Cottonwood. Additional delays south of Maxwell. And taking a look at what's happening in the news this morning. The slow-moving storm that battered parts of New Jersey, New England, and New England will continue, with coastal communities seeing significant flooding as heavy rain combines with high tides and powerful waves. So if you're planning on traveling, just be aware. Some areas of New Jersey received more than 4 inches of rain, and parts of Massachusetts have reported heavy rainfall totaling more than 6 inches. Storm surges have pushed water several feet above normal tide levels in parts of the Mid-Atlantic as well. Now, floodwaters have covered roads and entered homes and businesses as well, while strong winds have knocked down trees and power lines. More than 100,000 customers across the Northeast were without power at times yesterday. Now, officials are warning residents and those that are planning on traveling in the area in low-lying and coastal areas to avoid flooded roads and stay away from dangerous surf. The storm is expected to gradually weaken, but coastal flooding could remain throughout the regions through today. For residents along the East Coast, the message remains clear: stay alert, avoid floodwaters, and follow local emergency guidance. That's for all you travelers heading to the East Coast. And locally, the California Highway Patrol is investigating a fiery head-on crash. It happened on Dersh Road. One person died. Two others suffered major injuries. It happened around 11:45 Friday night on Dersh Road, just west of Mossam Lane. According to California Highway Patrol officers, they responded to reports of a crash involving a Chevrolet Silverado and a Nissan Xterra. Now, the Silverado was traveling eastbound on Dersh when, for unknown reasons, it crossed over into the midbound lane. The Silverado then collided with the Nissan Xterra, which had been traveling in the opposite direction. Now, the impact sent both vehicles off the roadway. The vehicles came to rest along the north shoulder of Dersh, where the Xterra caught fire. According to the California Highway Patrol, the driver of the Silverado, 23-year-old Onyx Young of Reading, was able to flee the vehicle and move away from the flames. However, the driver of the Xterra, the 22-year-old man from Reading, was pronounced deceased at the scene. His name was withheld pending notification of his family. A 15-year-old juvenile passenger in the Xterra was also able to escape from the vehicle before it caught fire. The teenager suffered major injuries, including a broken right wrist and broken clavicle. Oh, so painful. Young also suffered major injuries, including a broken leg. According to the California Highway Patrol, alcohol and drugs are believed to have been a factor in the crash. Young was taken into custody following the collision. An investigation continues. And the Shasta County District Attorney's Office announced the sentencing of a man who violated the terms of his probation following his involvement in two arson fires in Redding in 2024. On September 25th of 26, Omar Nizar Al-Kurdi was sentenced to 10 years, 8 months in prison after the court terminated his probation. Al-Kurdi previously pleaded no contest to arson-related charges stemming from two separate incidents to fires that were set in Redding July 15th of 24. In October of 24, Al-Kurdi pled no contest to one count of arson on forest land and one count of arson on personal property. He also admitted to two sentencing enhancements, including an enhancement for committing arson during a state of emergency. In November of 24, Al-Kurdi was sentenced to 10 years, once again 8 months in prison. However, the execution of that sentence was suspended while he was placed on 2 years formal probation. That was for an arsonist. According to the Shasta County District Attorney's Office, Al-Kurdi violated the terms of his probation after he was arrested on new charges. Because of that violation, the court terminated his probation and he was ordered to serve the previously suspended sentence. He's now once again set to remain behind bars for at least more than 10 years. The district attorney's office says the sentence follows the court's finding that he failed to comply with conditions of his probation. And the Redding Police Department teamed up with agents from the California Department of Alcoholic Beverage Control to conduct a shoulder tap operation. We'll talk more about that coming up. A little bit later on, we'll take a look at the weekend box office, let you know what movie was number one, and there's all kinds of events happening this week. We'll talk about that as well. Taking a look at your weather forecast for today, brought to you by our good friends over at the Queen of Dragons. 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Today it's going to be sunny with a high of 88 and a low of 56. Then tomorrow, warmer and a high of 93 and a low of 61. Now temperatures are going to shoot up to around 97 by Wednesday afternoon. So don't forget that sunscreen throughout the week with a low of 59. Then Thursday's high 94 and a low of 60. Friday temperatures are set to reach around 92 degrees as overnight lows drop down to around 59. And for the weekend, highs in the low 90s, 94 for Saturday, 95 for Sunday, with lows dropping down to 59 degrees. It is currently clear in downtown Redding and 60 degrees. And the Sue McLean weather forecast, once again brought to you by our good friends over at the Queen of Dragons. And the Sue McLean News Hour, brought to you by Korean War veteran Senator Maurice Johannesson. The time, 6:16, and this is KCNR, 96.5 FM, AM 1460, and worldwide at kcnrradio.com.
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0: 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Good morning. This is the Sue McClain News Hour, brought to you by Korean War veteran Senator Maurice Johannesson. And it looks like there's some good news coming down from Wall Street in pre-market trading. The Dow is up 476, also up the NASDAQ Composite and Standard & Poor's 500. So definitely good news to report this morning. Hopefully that'll hang on. We'll still see some gains as we get to your business headlines just minutes away. Also, between 6:35 and 6:40, a brand new town hall news brief. So if there's any news you might have missed, you may just hear it on KCNR. So maybe that's, you know, news over the weekend, or once again, news you might have missed. The time 6:22 on this Monday, September 28th, 2026. Today in the North Valley, we've got a traffic hazard this morning at Happy Valley Road and Warwick Place. Drive carefully. We've got emergency personnel responding. Additional delays at the Scales. This is near Cottonwood. And additional delays at 2503 Cascade Boulevard due to road maintenance. Throughout the city limits, especially in downtown Reading, near Oregon Street and Tehama and California, expect possible delays due to ongoing construction. We've had construction reported at times over on Placer, also off of Placer, affecting traffic near Willis and Magnolia. Additional delays on 273, also on Highway 44. If you're traveling on 273, expect possible delays. This is just east of Burney, up to 30-minute delays today. And additional delays are expected if you're heading northbound on I-5 this morning. We do have delays being reported near Shasta Lake. If you're heading towards the coast on 299, expect delays near Old Shasta. If you're traveling on Highway 89, expect delays near McLeod. Additional delays just off of I-5 affecting traffic on Highway 3. Additional delays on Highway 3 south of Coffee Creek and just north of Trinity Center. Additional delays on Highway 96 due to construction. If you're traveling southbound on I-5, expect delays once again near the Scales. Possibly additional delays the closer you get to Maxwell and south of Maxwell. If you're taking Highway 36, expect delays past Mad River. The Reading Police Department teamed up with agents from the California Department of Alcoholic Beverage Control to conduct a shoulder tap operation targeting adults who attempt to purchase alcohol for people under 21. Well, the operation was conducted Friday during a shoulder tap operation. A minor working under the direct supervision of law enforcement officers stands outside a liquor store or even a convenience store and asks people to buy them alcohol on their behalf. Well, authorities say the minor clearly tells the person they're underage, they cannot legally purchase alcohol, and if an adult agrees to buy alcohol for the minor, the person can be arrested and cited for furnishing alcohol to someone under 21. Reading police say the violation carries a minimum penalty of $1,000, that's the fine, and 24 hours of community service. I don't know which is worse, the fine or community service. Not that I don't, you know, I don't dig that, but that's a long time to be picking up trash alongside the road. I'm just saying, okay? During Friday's operation, officers say 12 people were contacted by minors who had asked them to purchase alcohol. Two of those people were arrested for allegedly furnishing alcohol to a minor. One of those was booked on an outstanding felony warrant. Both suspects were charged with furnishing alcohol to a minor, as I mentioned. Police say preventing underage drinking is especially important because young people face an increased risk of being involved in crashes when alcohol is involved. According to the National Highway Traffic Safety Administration, approximately 25% of fatal crashes involve underage drinking. Reading police say the operation was funded through a grant from the California Department of Alcoholic Beverage Control's Alcohol Policing Partnership Program. And CAL FIRE's Butte unit is conducting a three-day prescribed burn in Magalia this week. It's part of a larger effort to reduce wildfire fuels and improve fire safety. The Rambling prescribed burn is set to start today and will treat 43 acres between Rambling Way and the shores of Lake Paradise. Burning is expected to start right around 9 o'clock and wrap up right around 5 p.m. each day through October 2nd, weather conditions permitting. CAL FIRE is working with the Butte County Fire Safety Council as part of the Upper Ridge Fuels Reduction Project. Officials say weather conditions will be closely monitored throughout the operation. The goal of the prescribed burn, once again, is to reduce hazardous vegetation and other wildfire fuels, protect natural resources, and improve public safety. The Magalia Project is part of CAL FIRE's broader statewide strategy to treat 100,000 acres each year. Stick around. Coming up inside sports, we're going to have your local high school football scores and your college scores in university. So if you're a big football fan, stay tuned for that. And it looks like California's growing wolf population has been linked to dozens of livestock deaths and injuries across the state so far in 26, according to the latest report from the California Department of Fish and Wildlife. The CDFW updated its wolf livestock depredation investigations and determinations report. Of the 137 livestock depredation investigations conducted across the state this year, wildlife officials determined that 68 were related to wolves. The investigations are conducted to determine the cause of the animal's injury or death. Trained investigators examine the carcass of the injured animal and evaluate both physical and circumstantial evidence. This can include signs of bites and tissue hemorrhaging, evidence of a chase or even a struggle, and other indications of an attack. Investigators also consider circumstances that could be unrelated to the predation, including disease or previous injuries. Cattle accounted for an overwhelming majority of livestock killed or injured in confirmed wolf depredations across California. However, the report also documented incidents involving 4 alpacas, 1 horse, and 7 lambs or sheep. So what are they looking at? The wolves are eating cattle. That's the thing. That's like their main meal. In Siskiyou County, they recorded the highest number of wolf-related livestock attacks in 26 with 35 confirmed depredation investigations. Lassen County had the second highest number with 13 wolf-related attacks. Other California counties reporting wolf depredations this year include Plumas, Modoc, Sierra, Tehama, and Shasta County. The wolf pack associated with the most livestock attacks so far in 26 is the Whaleback Pack. This is dispersed across northeastern California. The findings come as California continues to monitor its growing wolf population and the animals' interactions with livestock and ranching operations. Wildlife officials continue investigating reported incidents to determine whether wolves were responsible for individual livestock injuries or deaths. Looks like a quarter of American adults, including 44% of self-identified Democrats, say they support the use of force to prevent President Trump from being president. This is according to a new survey finding described by University of Chicago's political scientist Robert Pape. Pape is also warning that the 2026 midterm elections could produce a level of political violence not seen in the U.S. in decades, and under the worst-case scenario, could become the most violent election in American history. We haven't seen this level of violence, political violence, since the 1990s, according to Pape in a recent interview. Oh, and here's what else. A recent survey of Democratic voters reveals striking levels of support for unconventional and extra-constitutional methods of removing President Trump from office before the end of his term, including a military takeover and, for a significant minority, assassination. The poll was conducted by the Center for Strategic Politics in partnership with Liberal Currents. They surveyed 683 Democratic voters September 3rd and September 8th through the 10th. Respondents were asked how they would feel if they woke up to a specific news headline describing Trump leaving office early. The Center for Strategic Politics characterized the results as showing that the plurality of Democrats support, well, for the 5 scenarios that were tested. The extreme scenario, President Trump was assassinated while speaking at a rally. 23% said they'd feel very positive, and 9% somewhat positive, for a combined 32% positive response. 25% were neutral, 43% reacted negatively. Support was far stronger for a military intervention framed as safeguarding the Constitution. 43% reacted very positively and 16% somewhat positively to the headline that a group of U.S. military leaders removed President Trump from power and assumed control of the U.S., totaling 59% positive. 13% were neutral, 28% reacted negatively. Natural death was also polled. It polled well. 55% would feel positive if President Donald Trump died overnight in his sleep. Some people, I'm sorry, that's just sick. I don't wish death on anybody. don't know about you, but I've been praying a whole lot lately for our president and, of course, our country. God bless America. And taking a look at your weather forecast brought to you by the Queen of Dragons. 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Today in the North Valley, it's going to be sunny and a high of 88 and a low of 56. Tomorrow, a little bit warmer with a high of 93 and a low of 61. Then for Wednesday, it looks like it's going to be the hottest day of the week. So be prepared. Drink plenty of water so you stay hydrated. Make sure you take your pets for a walk early in the morning where the pavement is nice and cool. And if you need to squeeze in some exercise, once again, do it early in the morning where it's a little bit cooler. And it's going to be right around 97 by the afternoon with a low of 59. Thursday's high, 94 with a low of 60. Friday, 92. Saturday, 94. And Sunday, 95 with a low of 59. It's currently clear and 60 degrees in downtown Reading. 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

0: 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Hi there, this is Sue McClain. I'm so glad you're here. I know it's Monday. You're thinking, oh, I wish the weekend was just one more day. Well, it looks like it's going to be a beautiful day, so that's something you can look forward to. We'll talk more about the weather coming up. And the news brought to you by Korean War veteran Senator Maurice Johannesson. The time, 6:38, and it is Monday, September 28, 2026, with a brand new Town Hall News Brief on KCNR.
1: Good day. Welcome to this week's Town Hall News Brief. I'm Phoebe Johnson, your host, to provide the latest local updates. Shasta County Supervisor Matt Plummer says a small group of people is driving a large share of local arrests. His new report reviewed 8,128 arrests from last year and found that 360 people, about 9% of those arrested, accounted for 36% of all arrests. Most were minor offenses such as drug use, illegal camping, and failing to appear in court. With 98% of county jail inmates held on felony cases, Plummer now wants public safety leaders to help break the cycle. Turning now to the fight over county elections, where voters in June passed Measure B for election integrity, though a judge has blocked it for November. FBI agents cut into a padlocked room at the county elections office and inspected boxes of 2024 and 2026 ballots, taking none. Registrar of Voters Clint Curtis locked the room after claiming some mail ballots looked and smelled suspicious. A federal grand jury had subpoenaed his June primary records. Meanwhile, Curtis says a shredding company is booked for 8 a.m. Wednesday, September 30th, to destroy the sealed 2024 ballots plus logs, observer sheets, and video from the December 3rd, 2024 count. An election observer requested those records, but the county closed her request without producing them. A judge denied an emergency order to stop the shredding. Curtis wrote that the county seems more concerned with covering up election issues. In courtroom news, a Redding man convicted of arson is headed to state prison. The Shasta County District Attorney's Office says Omar Nizar Al-Kurdi was sentenced Wednesday to 10 years and 8 months after violating his probation. Al-Kurdi pleaded no contest in 2024 to arson on forest land and arson of personal property for two fires set in Redding that July. He also admitted setting a fire during a state of emergency. His prison term had been suspended for 2 years of probation, but he was soon arrested on new charges. And finally, some welcome news for seniors in Anderson. A new housing complex called Sunrise Cottages is coming to more than 2 acres at North Street and Stingy Lane. The nearly $24 million project will offer 44 one-bedroom apartments for low-income seniors, many living on fixed incomes, plus a home for an on-site manager. Plans include a community center with laundry and a kitchen, an outdoor gathering area, solar panels, and 44 parking spaces. The state committed more than $4.8 million toward the project, which should be finished by fall 2027. Find more local stories from Shasta Lake Town Hall at Town Hall Brief on Linktree.com. From all of us at Town Hall Brief, thanks for listening.
0: And be sure to tune in if you missed any of that Friday mornings between, say, 6:30 and 7 o'clock for a Town Hall News Brief. It's an update on KCNR. Taking a look at your headlines this morning. Well, taking a look at the weekend box office. How about this? Avengers Endgame Encore took in $26 million over the weekend, coming in at number one. And kind of no surprise there with all those superheroes in one. Resident Evil coming in at number two with $23.3 million. Coming in at number three, Heart of the Beast. Little scary at $20 million. Prime Time raked in $19.2 million. And Forgotten Island, the animated kids flick, took in $12.8 million over the weekend, rounding out the top five. And that's a look at your weekend box office. And where can you find the cheapest gas in town? Well, you can find it at Vasu Gas and Food at 1120 Hartnell Avenue, where regular unleaded is $5.79 a gallon. NVIDIA unveiled a new security platform that the chip maker said can stop artificial intelligence agents from going rogue. The company said that its open agent safety platform includes open source software that sets boundaries for agents and follows a series of revelations from top AI companies about their models escaping and breaking into other organizations all by themselves. Now, the disclosure sparked furious debate about the safety of advanced artificial intelligence systems, including self-improving models that some fear could, well, race out of human control. NVIDIA executives said in a media briefing that the new system could have prevented a recent incident involving a swarm of open AI agents that autonomously hacked into AI company Hugging Face. So, yeah, they might be able to catch hold of that AI and, well, prevent it from spreading. Also on Wall Street, the Dow is down 350 and a quarter. The Nasdaq Composite down by 159. And the Standard & Poor's 500 down by just over 42 this morning. So a little rough on Wall Street. WTI crude oil up almost 2.25% to $94.38 a barrel. Brent crude oil at $106.65 a barrel, up 2.25%, or nearly 2.25%. Gold at $4,174.10 an ounce, down by almost 3.5%, down by almost 5%. Silver at $61.62 an ounce today. A couple of stocks doing well this morning. Greenland Energy Company is up by almost 3.5% to $5.54 a share today. Up by almost 4%, we've got American Airlines Group at $13.87 a share. And up this morning by 73, we've got INIF Limited Class. It's up almost 73% this morning to $5.10 a share. And that's what's happening on Wall Street. Taking a look in high school football action, it happened over the weekend. We've got Enterprise defeating West Valley 51-21. Central Valley claimed a 54-12 win over Live Oak. Shasta defeated Las Plumas 35-21, while Foothill claimed a 50-33 win over Lassen. Corning came up with a victory over the weekend, defeating UPrep 28-20. And Plumas Charter defeated Burney 50-26, while Fall River defeated Mount Shasta 20-6. And Reading Christian 2, Weed 0 and a forfeit. And in college football, we've got Shasta College defeating the College of the Siskiyous in a narrow 19-17 victory, while Simpson University defeated Valley City State with a final score of 50-45. And here's additional sports for you this morning.
2: A Sunday night thriller in the NFL at Denver. I'm Steve DeSager, and this is the Sports News Minute. The Broncos trailed the Rams 16-0 at the half, but came back to beat L.A. 30-26 on a touchdown with under 1 minute left. Then there was an interception on defense in the end zone on the final play by Talanoa Hufanga, who also had a pick six for Denver with about 5 minutes left. Bo Nix in the third quarter, 2 touchdown passes and 2 two-point conversions as part of the comeback. A thriller in Rio as Baltimore beat Dallas 34-31 on a 56-yard field goal on the final play. Dallas had just settled for a short field goal to tie it with 7 seconds to go and then kicked off a touchback out to the 35. San Francisco's 3-0 after beating Arizona 36-30. Brock Purdy, 4 touchdown passes. Minnesota is 3-0 after a win at Tampa Bay 23-16, although there were a total of 17 punts and 17 penalties in that game. Las Vegas is 3-0 after a victory and a comeback at New Orleans 35-27. Brock Bowers returned for the Raiders with 10 receptions, 116 yards and a score. Buffalo trailed at home 10-0 after the first quarter and still beat the 0-3 Chargers 24-16. Bills are 3-0 despite 5 turnovers in this game. Washington surprised Seattle 33-31. Marcus Mariota 3 touchdown passes. Kansas City's 3-0 after a win at Miami 24-10. Dolphins star running back Devon Achane left early with a knee injury. Pittsburgh won with 2 field goals in the fourth quarter, 30-27 over Cincinnati. Indianapolis ended a 9-game losing streak, edging Houston 19-17 on a late 53-yard field goal. Wins for Cleveland and the Giants, for Detroit and Jacksonville, which won at home against New England 35-6. Drake May and the loss, 3 more turnovers. To Major League Baseball, the regular season ended Sunday with a Philadelphia victory, 7-3 over Tampa Bay, and the Phillies will have the first wildcard game on Tuesday at Atlanta, 2 p.m. Eastern time, to start the best of three. Houston is in after a 9-0 win at the A's. Houston, as AL West champ, will be hosting the White Sox starting Tuesday. Cubs at Padres best of three starts late Tuesday. The Yankees host the Red Sox starting Tuesday night. The Mariners fired manager Dan Wilson. The U.S. golfers came back to beat the Internationals at the President's Cup in Chicago 17-13. Kyle Larson took the NASCAR race at Kansas. And in the opener of the WNBA playoffs, New York won at Minnesota. Victories for Las Vegas, Golden State, and Atlanta. Thanks for listening to the Sports News Minutes, and have a great day.
0: You too. And today in the North Valley, it's going to be a sunny day, and you can expect a high of 88 and a low of 56. Tomorrow's high 93, then 97 for Wednesday, so just be aware. Oh boy, not only is it going to be hot, we can expect north wind 5 to 10 miles per hour becoming light in the afternoon, wind gusts up to 23 miles per hour, and tomorrow it's going to be windy as well. We could see wind gusts of up to 23 miles per hour tomorrow night, 22 miles per hour tomorrow during the day. So yeah, those warm temperatures are here. Just please play it safe. If you're going to mow your lawn, you want to do it early in the morning and stay out of that dry grass. All it takes is just a small spark and it could start a fire. This happened last week over by Mercy Oaks. They were doing some landscaping over there, and apparently just it took one little spark and burned a field. This is over by Mercy Oaks, that senior living facility. So by Simpson, you really want to be aware, you know, that, hey, if it's too dry to mow, you're going to find you need another way to do it. Okay, I'm just saying. For Thursday, a high of 94 and a low of 60, 92 for Friday under sunny skies. And the weekend, it's going to be nice and warm. Probably a great weekend to head out to the lakes. Saturday's high 94, Sunday's high 95, with lows dropping down to 59 degrees. It is currently clear and 60 degrees in downtown Reading. 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And don't miss their Flower Friday special that rocks through the whole weekend while supplies last. Once again, brought to you by the Queen of Dragons. Looks like President Trump justified the pending U.S. arms sale to Taiwan when he was discussing events with Chinese President Xi Jinping by downplaying it. It was just one of the many sales that Washington is making around the world. Apparently, David Perdue said Trump raised the prospect of an arms sale from the U.S. to the geopolitical rival an unlikely offer. So he's like, hey, you want to buy some arms? Interesting discussion that must have been. Perdue speaking to Shannon Bream on Fox News Sunday, days after Trump hosted Xi for the state visit in Washington, didn't really specify when the offer was made. But yeah, that's, I don't know. Are they all friends behind doors? This is my thought. They're all chatting behind closed doors. They all have to save face in front of their people, but behind closed doors, they're like, hey, you know, you want this, you want a stick of gum, I'm going to give you a stick of gum, I'm going to give you arms, and, you know, you pay us money, and then we'll look like we're fighting, but we're really not, because we're all, like, friends, because nobody wants to blow up the world. That's kind of the vibe I get. Anyway, this is the Sue McClain News Hour, brought to you by Korean War veteran Senator Maurice Johannesson. The time, 6:50. And this is KCNR 96.5 FM, AM 1460, and heard online worldwide at kcnrradio.com.
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9: 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I'm Michelle Slade. During North State Now, we will speak with your neighbors, friends, family, and community members who give back, not to be recognized, but because it's the right thing to do. During these conversations, we will learn what truly makes our community and the people in it. 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

0: 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Hi there, this is Sue McClain, and the news brought to you by Korean War veteran Senator Maurice Johannesson. The time, 6:54 on this Monday, September 28, 2026. Looks like police are holding five men and examining suspected explosives found near a U.S.-operated Air Force base in England as counter-terrorist detectives investigate whether the arrest foiled an attempted attack linked to Iran. The men were detained after three vans were spotted near the RAF Fairford, a UK-owned base operated by the U.S. Air Force that has been used by American bombers for decades of conflicts in the Middle East. The five, who have not been named, were initially held over suspected explosive offenses and later arrested on suspicion of preparing an act of terrorism. Hey, thanks for tuning into the show. Today in the North Valley, sunny and a high of 88 and a low of 56. It is currently clear and 54 degrees in downtown Reading. Oh, no, it's not a Thursday. This usually happens on a Thursday, but, you know, it's a Monday. Live or deceased animal. This is at I-5 South at the Twin View Boulevard off-ramp. If you're in that area, apparently nobody's out there poking it with a stick or anything. Oh, hey, good news. It's just a horse standing in the roadway. So, apparently, it's still kicking. So, there's a horse standing on the side of the roadway. But according to the California Highway Patrol, it says it's a live or deceased animal. I guess if you have two eyes, you can see the animal is still alive if it's still standing. So, there you have it. I'm just reading. I am totally serious. This is on the CHP traffic incident information page. Unbelievable. If it's standing, there's a good chance it's still alive. I'm sorry. Some of these reports, I'm telling you, what is it, just too early? Does somebody need another cup of coffee? Anyway, thanks for tuning into the show. The time now, boy, 6:56. Oh, that's unbelievable. Several new laws are taking effect in California, including measures targeting public corruption, expanding reproductive health care, and strengthening protections for the LGBTQ community. Governor Newsom approved legislation aimed at increasing accountability for public officials accused of corruption. Other measures expand access to reproductive health services and provide additional protections for LGBTQ Californians. Another new law changes the rules surrounding jury duty. It establishes updated age requirements and clarifies who may be eligible to opt out of serving. The changes are part of a broad package of new California laws affecting government, health care, and civic responsibilities. Californians who receive a jury summons should review the updated rules to determine whether they qualify for an exemption. And Starbucks, I don't know if you go there for breakfast and have your cup of coffee. Well, here's the thing. They're planning to close 64 coffee shops across California, affecting communities from Santa Rosa to San Diego, so it doesn't affect the North Valley. The closures are set to impact several major areas, including the Bay Area, Los Angeles, and Sacramento. The planned shutdowns means that some communities will have fewer Starbucks locations, while employees at affected stores could also face changes as the company adjusts to its retail operations. Starbucks has been evaluating its store locations and part of a broad effort to reshape its business and retail footprint. But if you head south, you know, south of Santa Rosa to San Diego, there's a lot of coffee shops. I mean, you throw a rock, you could probably hit one on every corner. The California Highway Patrol is investigating a fiery head-on crash on Dersh Road that left one person deceased and two others suffering major injuries. It happened around 11:45 Friday night on Dersh Road west of Mossam Lane. Officers responded to reports of a crash involving a Chevy Silverado and a Nissan Xterra. According to investigators, the Silverado was traveling eastbound on Dersh Road when, for reasons still under investigation, crossed over into the westbound lane. The Silverado then collided head-on with the Nissan Xterra, which was traveling the opposite direction. The impact sent both vehicles off the roadway. They came to rest along the north shoulder of Dersh Road, where the Xterra caught fire. Officials say the driver of the Silverado, 23-year-old Onyx Young, was able to get out of the vehicle and move from the flames. The driver of the Xterra, a 22-year-old man from Reading, was pronounced dead at the scene. His name is being withheld pending notification of his family. A 15-year-old juvenile passenger in the Xterra was able to escape from the vehicle before it caught fire. The teenager suffered major injuries, including a broken right wrist and broken clavicle. Young suffered major injuries, including a broken leg. Police say drugs and alcohol are believed to be a factor in the crash. Young was arrested and taken into custody following the collision for a DUI, a suspected DUI. Hey, thanks for joining me during the Sue McClain News Hour. Stick around, Carl and Linda Bott and Free Fire Radio up next. Have a great day, and remember, you are treasured. Bye-bye.
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2: Breaking news this hour from Town Hall. Armith Thomason. Vowing to stand firm in the face of any new aggression, Iran's foreign minister is sounding a defiant tone after President Trump rejected an Iranian proposal for reopening the Strait of Hormuz. The president says the only reason the Iranians made the proposal is because they're losing so badly. British police have arrested five men, British nationals, near an air base. It's used by the United States during the Iran war. President Trump says they are suspected of preparing an act of terrorism.
3: The arrest in the UK was fantastic. Working with Britain, it was an amazing job. We had them under investigation. They were looking to do big damage.
2: Some big damage done by a powerful nor'easter along the East Coast from the Mid-Atlantic to New England. And Fitzsimmons owns a restaurant on the South Jersey Shore.
4: We had a full moon, high tide, some bad winds, nor'easter. And so we had a lot of water around the perimeter of the building. A lot came in today. In normal circumstances, we would be full this time of year. We're actually closed for rehearsal dinner.
2: Forecaster Bob Orovic of the National Weather Service.
5: There's always danger when we have a strong storm. You know, some of the danger is more obvious. If you go to the coastline, you see the strong waves. You know not to get into the water, but other places, you're just seeing heavy rain and some high winds, and all of a sudden a tree falls. So there's always dangers out there. I guess it's best just to be very cautious, and if you don't have to go outside during the height of the storm, don't go outside.
2: And Hawaii is not in the clear just yet. Although Hurricane Nolo is moving away, the risk of torrential rains and mudslides persists. Sell-off underway on Wall Street, with the Dow down about 252 points. The Nasdaq Composite Index off 146.

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2: More than 2,000 police officers have broken up violent demonstrations at a university in northwestern India. The demonstrations triggered by rumors of an attack on a female student.
3: Reports of the alleged rape in Fagwara began circulating on social media last week, and students claim no action was taken by the university. In response, they stormed university property over the weekend, lit fires, clashed with police, and blocked a major highway. Classes have now been suspended for 10 days. Lovely Professional University, one of Punjab's largest private universities, has claimed the allegations are a false narrative designed to tarnish its reputation.
2: And that's the BBC's Azadeh Mashiri. At least 62 people have died after days of heavy rains and flooding in northern India. 46 people injured, more than 1,000 homes damaged, schools closed in the hardest hit parts of the region. News and analysis at townhall.com. New Jersey's Democratic lieutenant governor has resigned.
4: He was pushed out by the governor over accusations of ethics lapses and inappropriate behavior with women. Governor Mikey Sherrill had given Lieutenant Governor Dale Caldwell an ultimatum to resign by Friday, a day after the law firm she hired issued a report on the alleged misconduct. Caldwell denies the accusations and says he suspects he's being scrutinized because he's a single black man. Republicans have hammered Sherrill for weeks on the investigation into Caldwell, who served as acting governor in her absence. John Scott reporting.
2: President Trump has attended the President's Cup for the second time. Yesterday's appearance was the fourth time this year that Mr. Trump has attended a golf tournament. He says the PGA Tour was nice enough to name him honorary chairman. The president was on the first tee for the start of all 12 matches. More on these stories, townhall.com.
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6: Good morning and welcome to Monday, the 28th of September. Yeah, 7:05 in the morning. Welcome to Free Fire Radio here in the studios of KCNR 96.5 FM at 1460 AM, your talk radio, with Carl and Linda Bott. Good morning, Monday, starting another week here. Thanks for joining us this morning. We so much appreciate all of you out there doing that.
7: Hi.
6: So,
7: wow,
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7: You know what?
6: Alex is here.
7: Alex is here. We were talking before the show started. How was your weekend? I think this was probably the beginning of the whirlwind fall madness.
8: Oh, for sure.
7: And I said, you know, you had like a triple stacked day or triple stacked weekend, right?
8: I did. Yeah, I did I did tech for an online conference all day Saturday for 9 hours. And then I jetted over to the Riverfront Playhouse to do the live stream of the red carpet event for Sinister Sundial. It was really good.
7: Wow.
6: How were the movies? Are they scary?
8: You know, I was so tired and wiped out. I just did the stream and I left.
7: Sinister Sundial.
8: Yeah, it's the first annual. It's a sister event for Sundial Film Festival. It's all horror movies. And it's only a 3-hour block.
7: Ooh.
8: But it was a big success.
7: I bet. I mean, that's a whole genre.
8: A lot of people came dressed up in costumes.
7: Oh, how fun.
8: And I dressed up, you know, so yeah, it was a lot of fun.
7: That sounds great. We went to, I had a function, a clothing function thing that I do that I've been doing for quite some while. So we did that at a girlfriend's house and then went to go see the Concert Queen, a tribute to, and that was at the Cascade. But my girlfriend bought those tickets months and months in advance, and we try to support the Cascade anyway, which we can. But on that same day,

0: Carl's going to the YMCA 80th, their 80th tribute.
1: No, the 80th, yeah, it's their 80th birthday.
0: Right.
1: Mm-hmm. And it was nice. It was around the pools, and C.R. Gibbs did the catering, and the food was really good.
2: Hey, really quick, before you leave the Queen part, was it the Queen tribute or was it the musical Queen?
0: No, it was a tribute band.
2: I'm going to tell you some really quick story.
0: Okay.
2: You can appreciate this, Linda. So there was a Queen We Will Rock You musical that was made, and I bought the soundtrack, and I'm looking through the liner notes, and I'm like, oh my goodness. I was sweet mates in college with one of the main singers, and I was like, I remember that guy.
0: Wow.
2: That
0: how
2: was crazy,
0: cool.
2: Yeah.
0: Well, these guys said, you know, in between that they were from Nashville.
2: Yes.
0: This band. And you know, I just it was good.
2: Okay.
0: And I'm glad that we went and supported. And then, of course, the Palisadro Rodeo, of all things, and the Honeybee Festival.
2: A lot.
0: I'm online, and I'm watching all this stuff happen from the Palisadro Rodeo. And, you know, it's so hard because you make commitments, and you tell a friend you're going to go with them. You don't back out because, oh, gosh, you know, I forgot this other thing's coming up. And, you know, we're going to have a girlfriend on named Marianne Seifert. She's going to come on the air, and she, because of this very reason... Many, not the Palisadro as a nonprofit, not, you know, many nonprofits putting on fundraisers don't realize other fundraisers are happening in the same night. So she has put together a special thing on all events happening in Reading and especially nonprofits. It's very difficult when you're doing a fundraiser and there may be two going on at the same time. That happened a lot with the Crab Feed. Crab Feed was coinciding with another event that we like to go to every year. We just say, oh, I think it was the Cancer League and the Crab Feed on the same night. So they had to try to figure that out. And so Marianne just shouted out to me the other day. And, you know, of course, she's very, very involved with helping seniors and the senior magazine and all that here in Reading. So that's a brilliant idea for us to really have a calendar and a place to go to that we can find out, hey, I want to do this fundraiser. What's happening? Because we all know what happened this weekend. My God.
1: Well, it's not the only time it's done it. And there are a couple of... I want to say that there's a couple of sources out there that say everything that's going on, but they don't have all the information. So you need it would be easy if somebody had a clearinghouse. Like,
0: yeah.
1: We're having, of course, the Marine Corps Ball on the 10th of November. Now, somebody wants to have a salute to veterans on the 6th. And, it's kind of like, why? I mean, it's the same week. I know. And say, well, can't you have it later in the month? And but that's just, you know, that's just one example. And then you've got the things going on, like Wings of Angels was this weekend, I think. Yeah, Wings of Angels was going. And it's just a lot of, there's only so many weekends open.
0: And I had a girlfriend that said one thing to me that I had to share with everybody. You can't dance at every wedding because I start to feel guilty, you know, and that's a terrible thing to feel like I would really like to be over there and I need to, you know, support that and I want to be in person to support this. And then you get strung out. So we got to just be careful. It's only September and we know in October, November, in December how crazy it gets. Anyway, let's talk about the weather today. I'm going to give you a quick update with what's happening this week. Beautiful. I went out this morning, clear skies. I could tell that. The stars and the skies.
1: It's chilly.
0: Starting to get a little chilly, but it's going to be 89 tonight. So that's not, you know, sunny with a high near 89 tonight, today. Overnight lows tonight, 56. Tomorrow calls for 93. Now Wednesday, don't put away your t-shirts yet. Wednesday's 97. And Thursday looks like we have sunny skies with around 93 and Friday about 91. So we're in that beautiful weather, like right under triple digits on Wednesday, though. So they're calling it sunny and hot, and there could be some winds up to 25 miles per hour. So get ready for that as well. 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Three generations strong. Aren't you having... Aren't you going to see Chuck?
1: I'm seeing Chuck Kenny this morning.
0: All right.
1: You know, having breakfast.
0: Yeah. Say hello to our buddy. Anyway, Three Generations Strong, the Kenny family doing great things for our community. Senior and veteran discounts, 365-3793.
1: Okay. I don't know if you're, you know, people talk about, oh, black bears are not aggressive and all this. Well, you know, not so fast.
2: I had a friend of mine attacked by a black bear.
0: Uh-oh.
2: Oh, he's in a boot because of it.
0: What?
2: Well, yeah.
1: It's up here. It was right here in Trinity County. Black bear attacked a family, and a husband and wife. And it says, in a rare case. Well, it's rare, but you're seeing more and more of these things happening where bears are attacking people. The wife, Mallory Wilson, woke up to screaming on September 19th. And she went outside and found her husband, Jeff, and their dog, Cassie, under attack by a cinnamon bear. Mm. And then when she went out, the bear starts attacking her. The dog tried to get between them. The dog was trying to fight the bear. Now, this is a French bulldog. And, I mean, they're not known for their height.
2: Or agility.
1: Well, but they got into it. Anyway, when... he had gone outside because he heard her barking. When he went outside, the bear attacked him. And so the fight was on. And they finally got back into the house. And they were treated for multiple bite and claw wounds, according to a friend of theirs. He has two broken ribs, and she is recovering from serious head injuries. And then the dog died from the attack two days later. So there's a GoFundMe page. For this, but here's the thing: is bears. There's more bears than we've had before because of the change the hunting rules and everything. So there's more black bears. More black bears means there's less deer. Less deer means that wolves don't have as big a population to feed on, and they'll be driven to cattle. Mm. And then the same thing. With, you know, that it's not the hunting of or the harvesting by people that are driving down the numbers of deer. It's all the bears and cougars. I mean, there's no, you know, the mountain lions are out there. What happens, a mountain lion will take a deer down and can feed on it for like a week, but a bear finds it, the carcass, and then eats it. So now the mountain lion has to go out and get another one. So there's a lot of things to this that are impacting, but now, and it doesn't say what happened to the bear. It doesn't say they hunted the bear down. Mm. You know, a lot of times if something like this happens, they will go out and...
0: Where was she? Where were they? According to that article?
1: It says Trinity County. It says rural.
0: Oh, my gosh.
1: And, well, you know, it's right next to us.
0: Well, and yeah.
1: I'm trying to find...
0: All right.
1: Where it just says rural Trinity County. And the, dog got into the fight and got killed.
0: Oh, man.
1: I know what Buford would have done. Buford would have run out there and handed me a gun.
0: What, did he want to try handed to play
1: a,
0: with
1: he,
0: them?
1: He would have run out and got me a gun. And hand me a gun. No, you're right. He would have been over there going, his tail in the air, you know, his butt in the air going, come on, let's play. That kind of thing. All right, let's take our first break, and we'll be right back after these messages.

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1: Reading is at a critical moment. The opportunities we face are real. 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
7: Look for the bare necessities, the simple bare necessities. Forget about your
8: bare necessities. Oh, that's cold, Alex.
9: Cold. Speaking of bare necessities.
8: Yeah, you were talking about bears.
9: Yeah. Will, hey, and
10: welcome
9: Starbucks.
10: Back to the show. Now, wait a minute.
9: Okay.
10: This happened up, and we just had a friend just text us.
9: Oh, about the bear attack.
10: The bear incident was in Burnt Ranch at a glamping resort.
9: Wow.
10: And it said more about it. I found another article. It said they're in the hospitality business and they had guests coming and all this. And it was, you know, they had to cancel all the reservations and then they've got the medical. So they have the GoFundMe page and people have just about made it to the, you know, the goal.
9: Okay, well, so just imagine, okay, you said it was glamping. Okay, so imagine you have a resort this quickly. And unfortunately, you know, a bear. Now, that could happen, you know, that could happen up at the railroad tracks. That could happen right up here, you know, the railroad. We love that park up there, you know, on the way to Dunsmuir. That could happen anywhere. But the tragedy of, you know, the woman is severely injured and the husband and then the dog dying. And anyway, so.
10: But it can happen. So when you're out there in the woods, the idea, people say, well, wear bells.
9: How about a sidearm?
10: Well, I like that one. That's my favorite. But bear spray and things like this, because they. But see, you go outside to get your dog in from your house, and then the bear's out there, bear attacks, and now the the battle's on. So, you know, should you have to take a firearm outside your house, and where they were at? Obviously, they know a lot of. They said they've lived in the woods and around there for a long time, and they got along fine with all the animals. Anyway, hey, School of Arts.
9: Yes.
10: Reading School of Arts is expanding. They're going to build a high school there.
9: So cool.
10: Start construction on an $11 million new building dedicated to high school students, long a priority for the public charter school in North Reading. I'm getting this from Record Searchlight here. It enrolls right now about 600 students in kindergarten through eighth grade. About 100 high school students learn in modular classrooms that was set up on the campus in 2022. So they have had high school students here. However, once it's built, they're going to be able to have 200 high school students. Yeah. McConnell Foundation has donated 5.9 acres of undeveloped land it owns, as located immediately south of the school's campus. So, now that's you wish there had been School of the Arts when, or something like School of the Arts when you were growing up, because of the music.
9: Well, because I think that from what I understand with Reading School of the Arts is they teach in a way. I mean, when you think these kids are learning Mandarin, but not that's not. I'm just saying that's a sidebar. But when you have problems with numbers, or you're dyslexic, or you're fidget, which I was all of those, they didn't talk about that back in the 70s. So I had a hard time concentrating, but I was really good in music and really good in the arts. So they figured out a way to be able to incorporate where you can learn languages and numbers and some of those things through a different form of learning. And just imagine how one can feel that, like that feeling of success and understanding a problem and breakthrough, where you're not in this kind of boxed formed learning. So that's where I'm coming from. Now, here's something in the news I want to talk about, Carl. It's called Reading Police Shoulder Tap Operation. The Reading Police Department teamed up with agents from the California Department of Alcoholic Beverage Control. And the reason I'm bringing this up is because this kind of touches a circle of our friends. The agent of the California Department of Alcoholic Beverage Control to conduct a shoulder tap operation targeting adults who attempt to purchase alcohol for people under the age of 21. The operation was conducted Friday in Reading during a shoulder tap operation. I've never heard of this, by the way. So a minor working under the direct supervision of law enforcement officers stand outside a liquor of convenience store and ask people to purchase alcohol on their behalf. Authorities say the minor clearly tells the person they are underage and cannot legally purchase alcohol. If an adult agrees to buy alcohol for the minor, that person could be arrested and cited for furnishing alcohol for someone under 21. Reading police say the violation carries a minimum penalty of $1,000 fine and 24 hours of community service. During Friday's operation, officers say 12 people were contacted by minors who asked them to purchase alcohol. Two of those people were arrested for allegedly furnishing alcohol to a minor. One of the two was also booked on an outstanding felony warrant. Both suspects were charged with furnishing alcohol to a minor. So I'm just thinking to myself.
10: I told the story Friday of those people we knew that had been, they had applied and they were disqualified. The only thing disqualifying them was they had bought alcohol for their family member.
9: Yeah, yeah.
10: The only time they did it, but, they said, yes, I did this, and it disqualified them for the job. So,
9: Really taking it serious because, I'm sorry, in our day.
10: This was a major law enforcement agency, so it was, yeah. I mean, who knows? Maybe it is here, too, in Reading. Have you ever committed a crime? Yes, I bought, I bought beer for my brother who was 20. And
9: right.
10: And they go, well, if you broke the law once. I think you have to look at it, though, in a different
9: individual. Hey, go ahead.
10: No. What else?
9: Well, I was going to say, you know, while going through my Facebook yesterday and trying to, you know, one of those
10: see
9: things.
10: How many reels you could watch
9: well,
10: in
9: no.
10: 2 hours?
9: What you know what? I had somebody tell me once, you know, I friended you and you didn't friend me back. And I was like, what? Well, I don't look. Well, what's terrible is I don't really look at my friend requests. It's not something that comes up for me. And so
10: it's on your front page of your Facebook.
9: Well, it's not on my phone.
10: Not on your phone. No, it's
9: so
10: not.
9: I just basically do Facebook on my phone. So what I did the other day is I had all these faces and I click, click, click, click. And then I realized what I was doing was friending them. Will you be my friend? I just told my girlfriend the other day, if your son-in-law says that I was trolling and tried to and ask him to be on my Facebook, I did accidentally because you may be interested in or you may be interested in friending. So it was just kind of a creepy. I hate that. You know,
0: I really detest that.
9: Yeah. There's 20 people out there that
10: football
9: were
10: football fans out there. If long, may I?
9: Yes.
10: If Oregon's your team, and a lot of people around here, Oregon is their team, their quarterback got nailed yesterday.
9: Oh.
10: His name's Dante Moore. And I was watching the game, not because I'm a big Oregon fan, but because I've got a really good friend who is. So I watch Oregon if they're playing. And they were playing USC, and
9: yes.
10: We have other friends that are just
9: that were
10: know,
9: there.
10: They were there. Anyway, he comes, he's running the ball in the first quarter, and he slides. So you can slide, you know, quarterbacks can run, but then they hit the dirt, and then you don't touch them. Mm-hmm. He slid, and this USC defender just nailed him in the head. And you can tell when it's serious because their arms go stiff. I don't know if you've ever noticed it, Alex, but somebody gets...
0: Yeah, I've seen it
10: before. Gets their bell rung hard. Their body stiffens up. Their arms stiffen up. And he was like that.
9: Ugh.
10: And, I mean, they carried him off the field. And everything. He's got a concussion. So he's okay. But he's got a concussion. And they got the guy for targeting. You know, that's when you aim at somebody like that. And they throw him out of the game. But then Oregon's backup quarterback comes in and beats USC. So... It ended up okay, but you hate to see things this, and especially when the rules are clear. And you can understand people are a little excited, but mm-hmm. this guy, I mean, he just, the quarterback, you know, he was coming in to tackle the quarterback. Quarterback got down on the ground, and when he did, you're kind of defenseless, and mm-hmm. boom,
9: Ooh.
10: Nailed him. And that's why they started this targeting rule. Or you're going for their head, you know, you're going helmet to helmet, and... Which I think is a great rule if it protects these young men out there that are playing or older guys in the pros. But even with all the equipment on, it probably put him out for several games. It says indefinitely with this concussion. Okay, let's take a break and we'll be right back with our guest.

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10: 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Looks like we're going to have around 89 will be our highs today. Beautiful sky, clear skies, overnight lows of 58. So welcome to our morning show. We got some good stuff going on. This portion of the show is brought to you by
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12: For the best call, worst.
11: For the best call, worst. That's right. And we're here with the Veterans Home of California and Darlene McCusker.
10: Darlene, good morning.
13: Good morning. Good morning. Happy to be here.
11: Wearing her Cal Vet shirt.
13: I am wearing it.
11: And
13: because I'm going to be running around today. Today's not a dress day.
11: Today's not a dress day.
13: Nope.
10: So, well, you're running around, and what are you running around? I mean, tell us what we're talking, what we're sharing with our listeners this morning.
13: Okay, well, today I'm going to be taking, I take our updated resident and neighborhood photos annually, so this morning, as soon as I get back, I got to get ready for that, so I'm going to be running around, and I know I get hot when I'm doing that, and, right. You know, heels are not ideal, so it's tennis shoes and Calvet shirt today.
10: Taking pictures of residents.
13: Yes.
10: Okay.
13: Just so we have a nicer photo of them, because they come in and on their first day they get a photo taken by security for their badge, and then, you know, some of them never have a photo taken again. It's something I do every year.
11: How can
13: year.
11: They avoid getting their photos taken? Because every time I Can't. Turn around on Facebook, there are photos and there's events going on, and the what was that thing where you do the limbo contest? I thought that was wonderful. My gosh.
13: We're going to do Twister this week.
10: Oh, I like that.
13: I'm just kidding. No.
10: Well, it's been a while.
13: It would
10: since
13: be fun.
10: Yeah.
11: You know, the winner. Twister the winner would be the one that's able to put. Okay.
10: The winner is
11: put
10: the one.
11: One foot on one. Yeah. One on the doesn't have, you do not have to bend over.
10: I was going to say, be able to get up. You win if you get up.
13: Right. Right. So I sometimes I feel like I wouldn't win that in the morning.
10: No.
13: Yeah, buddy hurts. So we've been doing so much fun stuff. PG&E generously donated a dozen tickets to the last River Cats game. So on the 20th, we loaded up the bus and we drove down to Sacramento. And they didn't win, but we had a great time. This week, we're going to celebrate the September birthdays combined with the Air Force birthday. I know the Air Force birthday was on the 18th, but we're combining it into one party. And this is really special. This week, one of our World War II residents turns 100 years old.
11: Wow.
13: Yeah, and his daughter will be here from the East Coast, and his son is coming up from Clear Lake, so we're making a party happen for him on Friday.
10: Mm.
13: And I don't know, maybe a week or two ago, I put out on Facebook 100 cards for his 100th birthday, and they have been coming in. So it's not too late. Drop one off or send one in. His name is Merle, M-E-R-L-E. He's a World War II Army veteran, and he's our third oldest resident.
10: So happy birthday, Merle.
13: Merle.
11: Who's the oldest Marine?
13: The oldest Marine? Oh, gosh, you ask me this all the time. I would say our oldest Marine, his name is Mike. Uh-huh. He's really, really cool, and I think he's 97, 97 or 98. I try to get him every year for the ball, but he goes to Sacramento to the ball with his daughter.
11: You know what?
13: But he was a Marine, was in the Marines for 22 years.
11: Okay.
13: He did Korea. He was trying to get out, and they snatched him back up for Vietnam. And
11: that
13: then happens. he went on to be a Tehama County deputy for like 16 years, and he had like a 160-acre ranch. That guy's seen a lot and done a lot. He's a really cool guy.
11: Oh, my goodness. Sounds like an interesting guy.
13: Yeah, Mike. He's really cool. You should come out and meet him.
11: I think I will.
13: He's really cool.
11: Yeah.
13: Really, really cool. What else are we doing? Do you want to know?
10: Yes, of course. Okay. That's what we asked. Please, you're here. This is your moment.
13: My phone locked up. All my notes are in there.
10: Oh, well.
13: Oh, the stand downs are coming.
10: Oh,
13: stand downs. So
11: October 15th.
13: Yes. So I'm going to go to Butte County. I'll be at the Chico one on this Thursday and Friday. And they're running it Saturday as well. And then ours is going to be here on the 15th, 16th, 17th. I got you covered. You don't have to try and find the flyer.
11: Oh, no, I've got it now.
13: Got it? It
11: should be at the top of my list here. Yeah, it is going to be. It's going to be down at the Anderson Fairgrounds for Cyril Hall. And they are looking for donations in the sense of cash. And so they can buy the food and everything. I mean, all the money stays right here and supports the stand down event.
13: Yeah, and the stand downs are just so cool. It's a chance for the veterans to, you know, and a lot of them that come through are down on their luck and have had some rough times, and it's a chance for them to just stand down and relax and know that they'll be taken care of for those few days.
11: Yeah. You know,
13: food, haircut, examinations.
11: They'll be able to get ID cards, their Social Security, the Shasta County Veterans Service Office is going to be there. I think you all are there.
13: I'll be there.
11: There's going to be, and what it is, it helps them get themselves reestablished. And this works because several of the ones have gone through the stand down being able to get help, finding out they can, you know, sometimes it's housing, sometimes it's something as simple as you're getting your driver's license back, mm-hmm. can then, you know, move them on to the next step where they then can start becoming, you know, a full-fledged member of society. And a lot of times they come back to the stand down to help.
13: Mm-hmm.
11: And it's not just men and women. We have families we're helping now mm-hmm. that are living in their car.
13: Yeah, no, stand downs yeah. are, I had never heard of a stand down until I got my job. It's been 4.5 years that I've worked there now, which is crazy really? To me how fast time goes by. Yeah. But
10: that is fast.
13: You know, it takes a tremendous army of volunteers, a ton of donated goods and time, and it's just, it's a feel-good event. It really feels good to be out there because oftentimes they don't know where to find those resources, and it's like a one-stop shop where they can get help with just about anything they need. And if they can't get it yeah. there, then somebody there will know where to send them.
11: Yeah. And like we said, everything from housing to ID cards to getting a DD-214, which mm-hmm. is real important if you're going to be... Yeah,
13: sometimes medical exams, yeah. eye exams,
11: well, they've got
13: stuff.
11: A vet down there to look at their dogs. Mm-hmm. They get haircuts. I mean, the whole thing there is to... And also to identify. We may have people here that are down on their luck that we don't know they're veterans.
13: Mm-hmm.
11: Which is a big thing because we've got a concentrated effort going on right now to house all of our homeless veterans
13: mm-hmm.
11: out there. I think there's like, what'd they say, 60 or 70 or something like that?
13: I thought maybe 80. I don't 80, know exactly
11: like, well,
13: what
11: let's
13: the
11: just
13: number
11: say
13: is.
11: 80. Let's
13: too
11: just
13: many.
11: Say 80 is, and to focus our efforts on getting them off the streets
13: mm-hmm.
11: and into housing. The ones that... We can't help. There's some that will never yeah. do it, as we know.
13: Yep.
10: A lot yeah. of more. I think a lot of people need to know about the stand down. We can talk about it.
13: Yeah, let's talk about it. Carl's I mean, got the flyer with yeah, all
10: we
13: the
10: can talk about what I'm saying. We can talk about it on the air, mm-hmm. but I'll talk to people on the street and they'll go, "What's that?" They are not aware of it.
11: Well, it's been going on, gosh, since I've lived here, and then except for 2020. I think 2021, they did not have the stand down.
13: We didn't have it here last year.
11: And then last year, they didn't because for a couple of reasons. Mm-hmm. They changed. They were able to get money before, you know, on a grant, and they allowing them to do this. But this grant changed the rules mm-hmm. so they couldn't buy food or something like that. So they had to cancel it last year, but they're back up this year. And the amount of good it does is it really is the most people don't understand it because like you, Linda, what's a stand down?
13: I had never heard of it
11: yeah.
13: until
11: yeah.
13: I started.
10: I mean,
13: working
10: I just I bet you if I sat right now with 10 women, have you heard of the veteran stand down? They would all say no. But everybody's been touched somewhere. They know a neighbor or they know somebody who's a veteran and not really understanding it. So at the break, I'm going to talk to you about a couple, I think, leads of people that could probably financially help.
13: Oh, okay.
11: And this portion of the show brought to you by Four Winds Jewelry.
10: 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And they also will do brand new. They'll design, they'll do all kinds of things. It's a real family location where they we're going to give you the extra mile of love and care. 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We'll be right back.

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0: Welcome back to Free Fire Radio here in the studio. Heard the greatest spider story during the break.
1: I don't.
0: What happens when you're driving down the street? You have a dress that is not low cut. It's just open.
1: There's no movement.
0: And then a spider drops on your chest while you're driving.
1: A stick shift.
0: A stick shift.
1: Yeah. Yeah, I don't do spiders.
2: It happens to me all the time.
0: Oh, gosh. You know, Linda has called me. She said, you know, those brown spiders.
1: I don't like any spiders. They're
3: wolf.
1: Oh, I found one recently.
0: Yeah. Linda had the shotgun out one time. Was going to blast it in the toilet. And I said, wait a minute. No.
1: Oh, man.
0: No.
1: Yeah.
0: Spiders. Hey, welcome back to Free Fire Radio here in the studios of KCNR. Our guest is... Darlene McCusker, who is charge of the media outreach and community services and stuff out at the Northern California Veterans Home,
1: mm-hmm.
0: And a lot of things are going on out there. You know, people don't. I think people sometimes have this idea is that they're all out there and they're rocking on the porch, but that is totally not true. You've got a lot of activities you do.
1: Yes.
0: There's singing going on. You have music in there. You go on all types of trips, field
1: mm-hmm.
0: trips out there.
1: Mm-hmm.
0: Can you explain to people, you know, the setup of the Veterans Home? If they're hearing this for the first time,
1: the setup. So
0: there's, you know, different. There's different.
1: Sure.
0: Neighborhoods.
1: And yep. Hello.
4: Hi.
0: Excuse me.
1: That wasn't part of it.
2: Your PA is talking to you there.
1: So we have 8 veterans homes throughout the state. If I do them in alphabetical order, I can get them right.
3: Oh,
1: we've
3: okay,
1: got
3: please.
1: Barstow, Chula Vista, Fresno, Lancaster, Redding, Ventura, West LA, and Yountville. So, we're actually celebrating our 13th year of being open on October 25th.
3: Unbelievable.
0: Hey, Senator Johannesson.
1: Yep.
0: Big shout out to you, buddy. We were contacted by
1: the Disabled American Veterans and their auxiliary a couple months ago, and they've been going home to home throughout the state, and they're coming to Reading, and they're sponsoring our Founders Day party.
0: Oh,
1: so,
0: great.
1: It is closed to the public. It's just going to be for residents and staff, but... they're coming up and we're having a big barbecue and games and music and stuff just to celebrate. And they came through and did a tour a few months ago, and that was great. So we're really, really looking forward to that partnership. Great group of people.
0: That's super.
1: Yeah, really great group of people. We had a lot of fun when they came up. So we have 8 homes throughout the state.
0: Let me ask a question here. They just totally break up your school.
1: That's
0: your,
1: okay.
0: Is Yountville. Yountville's a large, is that right? Is that a real large facility?
1: Oh, yeah. It's like 600 acres. I've been there, but I haven't really been in the buildings because I went
0: hundreds,
1: for an event.
0: But there's hundreds of veterans in there, aren't there?
1: I think they were slated for like 1,100 veterans at some time, but I think they're... around 600. I know there's a new building coming soon. A new skilled nursing building should be opening anytime. But they have a cemetery out there with veterans going back to like the Spanish-American War. I think they just celebrated their 142nd anniversary, something like that. They've been around for a really, really, really long time.
0: Okay.
1: A really long time.
0: And so when people are looking for openings, you know, where you all may have a 6-month waiting list, there could be another home
1: mm-hmm.
0: in California
1: sure.
0: that has an opening now.
1: Yes.
0: And then can you transfer from that home up to here? I mean, or do you have to go?
1: Yes.
0: Are you still on the waiting list and all that?
1: Kind of. So every home has their own wait list.
0: Right.
1: You can only be on the wait list for one home at a time. So our wait right now on our assisted living site is 6 months to a year-ish, and our memory care and skilled nursing is 5 years plus. So if that's too long to wait, which it probably is, you can call around to the other homes because we are not going to know what Barstow's wait time is. They have their own admissions, all of that
0: stuff. I thought at Barstow they'd probably pay you to go there.
1: Well, I don't know. I don't know. I've driven through Barstow. Isn't that where Zizek's Road is or whatever?
3: Yes, it is.
1: ZZYZX or something.
3: ZZYX, that's
1: something
3: right.
1: Something like that.
0: Yeah, and they have...
3: Right there on the freeway.
1: Yes.
0: Where the Marine Corps logistics base is
1: yes.
0: in Barstow.
1: I'm actually friends with the PIO down in Barstow, and they do all kinds of great stuff down there, and they have tremendous support from their high desert Marines.
0: They have the mounted color guard.
3: Yes, ma'am, I mean...
1: Yes, sir.
3: And we just got back from, and it was really fun, Darlene. Mm-hmm. You'll appreciate this. We went to Paris Island.
1: Oh,
3: and Carl
1: cool.
3: got a chance to go back to the yellow footprints, as he calls them. And we did the tour there, and it's amazing. Of over 50 some years ago, you know, Carl had gone to Paris Island, and the boot camp. I mean, you know, it's the words. It's like anything else. You think about the sunset, the song, whatever it is. But you don't know until you actually witness. I mean, I obviously didn't experience going through it, but Carl didn't. He said he can remember every mm-hmm. second, every name, every detail of that time in his life.
4: Mm-hmm.
3: But watching the videos, and there were 650 Marines graduating that day.
1: Oh, wow.
3: And then new recruits coming in. But it was amazing for the museum because it had all the campaigns and the different uniforms and two stories of what had happened. And you just think about that of the people who really the sacrifice and the life that they gave mm-hmm. in order to do these campaigns that we just are not aware of. We're not really being taught that, I think, in school so much. So we have to keep going on with teaching our children.
1: Mm-hmm. That sounds like a really
3: about
1: cool
3: those
1: trip.
3: Yes, yeah.
1: Really, really cool trip.
3: I think it was very meaningful. In fact, Carl was the first time he told us his brother-in-law was driving. He said, stop the car, and there was a drill sergeant there because, again, they just finished. And he gets out, and he has a picture taken with the drill sergeant. And then he said, and I have one more question, and I just had to laugh because I'll never forget this till the day I die. Carl said, would you yell at me?
1: Did you want him to?
0: Yeah. I want to get a picture of him in my face, right. But he said, I just graduated. He says, I can't talk.
3: I just don't have it in me right now.
0: Fine young Marine.
1: Well, having gone through a police academy, I know it's not quite the same, but it is very similar and very parallel military. I don't want them to yell at me ever again, but I can also remember every corporal's name, the sergeant's name. I can remember every detail about that entire 6 months.
0: And it's funny that, you know, here it's been 56 years, and I can't tell you who was on the show Friday. But
1: or what you
0: I
1: had
0: can,
1: for dinner last night.
0: Well, no, I'm pretty sure. You're right. But it's for all of our, you know, all of our veterans have these memories that are just emblazoned. Some of them boot camp, some of them combat.
1: Mm-hmm.
0: Of friends they've had, friends they've lost. That their lives, how military changed their lives, whether they were in 2, 4, 6, 20, 30 years.
1: Mm-hmm.
0: The veterans' home to me. Because we have such a wonderful veterans home with such caring people like Darlene and the staff there. They're there, and part of the being there is even if you don't, if a new person comes in, you already have things in common.
1: Yeah, it's like an
0: instant
1: family.
0: No matter what the service is, maybe Space Force might be the only exception because nobody
1: knows.
0: Yeah,
1: we don't have any of those yet.
0: Well, we don't know what Space Force is another thing, even though. There is, I understand there's somebody that was in Space Force that lives here in Reading, and we're trying to find them.
1: Oh, I know right somebody now. Who was in the Space
0: well,
1: Force.
0: Are they living here?
1: She was the commander in Greenland earlier this
0: year.
1: Oh,
0: yes, I know about her.
1: Yes.
0: Does she live here?
1: Last I knew, she was in Colorado Springs, or based out of there. I don't know, but I'm right. good friends with her sister.
0: Anyway. But what a wonderful facility we have here and a place for our mm-hmm. veterans. And like you said, I think it's 6 months to a year.
1: Mm-hmm.
0: But if you're able to go there and you say, well, I have my car, I drive. I mean, can I still do? Mm-hmm. Absolutely.
1: On the assisted living side. Yes. Once you graduate to needing more care, then you can no longer drive.
0: Oh,
1: but we still take
0: course.
1: You out all the time.
0: Yeah.
1: You know,
0: I mean,
1: go on outings, breakfasts, all kinds of fun things. We're going to go to the fish hatchery in a couple weeks and watch the return of the salmon. The Marine Corps ball, they get excited about that. So we got to get our list together and figure out who's going to that.
3: Well, absolutely. And I was just telling some friends I sent out to my book club, you know, tables are more limited this year.
1: Mm-hmm. They are, Carl.
3: Like 100 tables
0: at,
3: less.
0: Looked,
3: 100 people less.
1: Yeah.
0: I looked at the seating chart and the tables, and
1: yeah, I've been checking
0: there's
1: them out
0: not
1: too.
0: A lot of tables left, my friends. And so what you do is go, excuse me, to Eventbrite, to Reading, and then the Marine Corps Ball mm-hmm. on November 10th.
1: Yep.
0: And you sign up, you get your tables, and you know you pick your dinners and everything and the names that are going to be mm-hmm. there. And then when you come in that night, you'll be escorted to your table, and everything's going to be ready for you at that point. But you're going to need to get tickets.
1: Mm-hmm.
0: And
1: sooner rather than later.
0: Sooner, because
1: It's a hard and fast 350.
0: It's a hard and fast 350.
1: We're going to hold you to that, Carl.
0: Unlike last year when...
1: Last year was a big deal. Every year is a big deal, but last year was a really big deal.
0: 251st anniversary of our birth in the Marine Corps.
1: Mm-hmm.
0: Last year we had 410 people, and they were stuffed in there. So yep. This year we said, you know, 350 gives us more room. We can have dancing and all that. So it's only 350 tickets. They're $40. Eventbrite adds $4 mm-hmm. to it. So it's $44, but that includes all the ceremonies, the pomp, the circumstance, the pipes and drums, the birthday cake. Guest speaker this year is going to be a dynamite guy out of L.A. named Colonel Zink, mm-hmm. who is, besides being a colonel in the Marine Corps and got his combat tours, is also assistant D.A.
1: Mm-hmm.
0: down in L.A. right now. So and I'm looking forward to meeting him.
1: Me too. That's going to be fascinating.
0: It should be great.
1: Mm-hmm. And you do not have to be a veteran. No, you don't have to go.
0: No,
1: anybody from the community is welcome.
0: We have many friends that are civilians buy tables there mm-hmm. because they truly enjoy that evening. So, thank you so much for joining us tonight.
1: Thank you for having me.
3: Appreciate your
0: dedication. How do people get a hold of
3: you? Go ahead.
1: Right. Last thing, adopt a vet. I don't have the time yet, but I think it's going to be Friday the 13th in November. 11-13.
0: Okay.
1: So count on that. So next month when I come back, I'll give you guys all the deets. My phone number, if you want to come out for a tour or just get more information, if I'm not the person, I can send you to the right person, is 530-224-3814.
0: There you go. All right. Hey, when we come back from the news, it'll be Mimi Mosley and She Speaks.
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4: Big damage.
5: British police arrested 5 men on Sunday on suspicion of preparing an act of terrorism and explosives offences outside RAF Fairford, a military base in Western England that's operated by the US Air Force. 3 suspicious vehicles are being searched and counter-terror officers are leading the investigation. Fairford, about 100 miles west of London, is one of several bases in Britain that are used by the US Air Force under an agreement dating from the 1950s. American B-1 and B-52 bombers took off from Fairford for operations during the Iran conflict. I'm Charles Villadesma.
6: Transportation Secretary Sean Duffy says the Trump administration is ending a Biden-era mandate, one that forced automakers to produce more expensive electric vehicles that American families did not want. One death blamed on the nor'easter. It's pounded the East Coast from the mid-Atlantic up to southern New England.
7: The storm caused street flooding in numerous communities along the Jersey Shore. There were voluntary evacuations in Manasquan, where this guy says it was a close call.
8: Oh, this is the worst. This one was the worst for us. Another foot or two higher, it would have been in the house.
7: First responders dealt with home and vehicle water rescues in Seabright, and significant beach erosion being reported in the Brigantine area. Governor Mikey Sherrill says NJDEP crews will be inspecting the beach.
9: We will start fixing what we can and submit an application for federal assistance if appropriate.
7: There are school districts either closed or with delayed openings today. In New Jersey, I'm Scott Pringle.
6: SpaceX launched its massive Starship rocket into orbit this morning. A Starship 14 unmanned test flight launching from the SpaceX facility at Starbase, Texas. On Wall Street, the Dow down 392 points. Townhall.com.
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0: to the High Court of Australia. This court, though, only accepts about 10% of applications for leave to appeal. Indigenous Australians use the titles uncle and aunt as marks of respect for community leaders. Thorpe, however, says he doesn't expect to receive a fair hearing in Australia, and so he may well take his allegations against the monarch to the International Criminal Court in the Netherlands. I'm Charles de Ledesma.
1: The number of confirmed Ebola cases in Congo has surged past 8,000. News and analysis at townhall.com. More young adults are suffering strokes.
2: A U.S. population study found stroke rates among young adults aged 20 to 54 has nearly doubled. The study's author from the University of Cincinnati said more people are surviving these strokes, which means more younger adults may be living with the long-term effects of stroke. The overall stroke rate has increased from about 34 cases per 100,000 people to over 62 by 2020. Researchers also found that high blood pressure, diabetes, atrial fibrillation, and substance use became more common among younger adults who had strokes. I'm Rob Martier.
1: Two giant pandas have arrived in the U.S., keeping a promise made by Chinese President Xi during his Washington visit last week. The two have been welcomed to Zoo Atlanta. They will have to remain in quarantine for about a month before visitors can see them. So-called panda diplomacy dating back to 1972. More on these stories, townhall.com.
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4: 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Today, the 28th of September, 8:05 in the morning, news top of the hour, always brought to you by Shasta Regional Medical Center, caring, compassion, and community. 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Alex is here.
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5: That comes from the...
7: on a Monday?
5: The National Beer Council of America.
7: But why would it be...
5: I don't know.
7: Oh, I guess maybe, but let's see. It's in Monday. 4 or 5 years, it'll be on a Friday. Okay.
5: Yeah. And it's also National North Carolina Day.
7: Oh, thank you. Where I was born.
5: Oh, really? Right. Where?
7: Moorhead City.
5: Wow.
8: All right.
7: Yeah.
8: Southern girl.
7: Yeah. Well, you know, left when I was two, but I do like the South. We just came back from a trip in South Carolina, and it's a beautiful area. My parents loved being there. My dad was stationed there for a little bit, and then they ended up leaving. Hey, give you an update of the weather. Today it's going to be around 89 degrees. Looks like we have a great week ahead of us. Get ready for a beautiful fall beautiful weather. 58 overnight lows tonight. Clear skies. And tomorrow calls for around 93. Now, Wednesday is just under a triple digit day. Oh. We're going up to 97, so don't put your t-shirts away yet. Get ready, because I know I'm ready to start pulling out my fall clothes. Overnight low 61, though. That's a big drop, actually, 97 to 61. Thursday calls for 93. I know we both all have jackets on right now because it is that brisk morning, and we could see the leaves changing and falling on the grass and on the ground. Friday's calling for 91. And over the weekend, the prediction, but, you know, that changes as we go within a few days, 94 on Saturday and 95. So we're right there in the 80s, middle 80s, up into the middle 90s, actually, for the rest of the week. And you know that the only thing we may have on Wednesday are gusts of wind up to about 25 miles per hour. Those are possibilities. 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It's a veteran-owned business where they always give veterans and our seniors discounts. The Kinney family, three generations strong, always doing wonderful things for our community. That's Shasta Gas Propane. All right, Carl, we've got a special day.
4: It's our last Friday, Monday of the month.
8: Or Friday. Hello, Friday.
4: You know, no offense, but I wish it was Friday. I need another couple of days.
7: There was no
4: Monday
7: weekend
4: of
7: off.
4: Here. And right. It's Mimi Mosley and her monthly show, She Speaks.
8: Yeah.
4: And I will let you introduce your guest.
8: Okay, super. Thanks. Speaking of veterans, we have Amy

0: Hancock here from the Veterans Service Office. You've heard Troy Payne on the air many times, and I think Amy may have even been here a time or two. Before we get going, I want her to share where she was last week, because this will be of special interest to Carl.
1: All right.
2: Yes, we were in San Diego, and my son-in-law deployed yesterday.
3: Oh.
4: Two. He can't
0: she
4: tell
0: can't
4: you?
0: Say.
4: So what branch is he in?
2: He's a Marine.
4: Oh, and so he just deployed.
2: He did, yes. He's actually on a ship.
4: Oh, so he's with a MU.
2: Yes. We got to actually see the ship while we were down there and help him load all of his gear. It was...
4: Which MU? Do you know?
2: USS Macon.
4: No, the which unit is he with, though? It's a Marine Expeditionary Unit, and it's one of five ships. It's okay.
2: I should know. I should
4: it's
2: know.
4: It's okay. So what's he do in the Marine Corps? Infantry or?
2: He went from communications to infantry.
4: He went from communications to infantry.
2: Yes.
4: Well, you can be in infantry and be in communications. We always would pick our smallest Marine and give him the radio to carry.
2: He did and, communications in North Carolina, and then when they switched to San Diego, he changed.
4: Oh, okay.
2: Yeah.
4: All right. Well,
1: thank you.
4: I always
1: so
4: had
1: you
4: a 25 like foot cord on my radio man. That way he was safe. And I was safe because, you know, I could put him far enough away because a lot of times they'll be looking for people on the radio to shoot at. So
1: yeah. Is this the first person in your family that has served?
2: No. Almost, I would say 90% of my family has served.
1: My All right.
2: father was Vietnam. My grandfather was Navy. I have an uncle who was in the Navy. I have actually an Air Force uncle and, yeah. Nuclear sub uncle, yeah.
1: All right, so you know, so you're there, but it's been this is immediate, you know, kind of like your daughter's husband, right?
2: Yes.
1: So, well, thank you for your service as well, because we all know now
0: that's right.
1: that it's going to be a daily event, thinking about where your son-in-law and her husband is and what they're doing. Yeah. Thank you.
0: Yeah, bless him, Lord.
1: Mm-hmm. Yeah.
4: Let me make just a quick announcement,
0: yeah,
4: and I'll give
0: good,
4: it right
0: ahead.
4: Back. Yesterday on our Sunday shows, we were having, it was garbled from our satellites. We're coming in garbled. Ooh. It's because of a sun outage that's happening that was affecting the Wagner receivers. And we have nothing, we can't do anything about it except send people down here and let them look at it and say it looks good. You know, it's okay from here. It's,
1: yeah.
4: it's coming in that way.
1: Right.
4: So just to let you know, when something like that happens, it's usually something that's going on in the atmosphere.
1: Yeah, we've had this happen a couple times. It happens a couple times a year where they call it sunspots. And they've called it sunspots in the past.
0: Yeah.
1: Or it just gets, and of course, let's think about, we come down from, some of the shows come down, not this one, from satellite.
0: Yep.
4: All of our shows, except the local shows, come in from the satellite and they're recorded. So anyway, back to Mimi.
0: Very interesting you should say that, though, because I hope your listeners understand this, but if the FM station is not working, usually the AM station is.
4: Yeah.
0: I don't know how that works, but...
4: Well, we have two separate lines going out, one to the AM, one
0: works.
4: Up on the mountain to the FM.
0: Yeah,
4: so if you can't get one, you can usually get the other.
1: One is
4: and
1: cable,
4: the other
1: one is tower.
4: Yeah.
0: Okay.
4: And then, they're both towers, but they both go over the internet. So that's the other problem. If Spectrum's having a problem, we have a problem.
0: Yeah.
4: Anyway.
0: Okay,
4: enough of that.
0: Back to Amy. Hi, Amy.
1: Amy.
0: Okay, so why don't you tell us... what organization you're with, and what you do there, or maybe even what organization, and then tell us where you're from originally.
2: Okay. So I'm with the Shasta County Veterans Services Office, and I am the admin secretary. So I took this position, almost 9 years ago. And I had started helping my dad through the VA process as a Vietnam veteran. And it was interesting. And when this position came open, I thought it'd be a great opportunity to actually learn more about these organizations. And the Veterans Services Office is wonderful, absolutely wonderful for the community, for the veterans and their family members specifically.
0: Wonderful. Great. But you're from Reading originally, and I'm going to just move you a little closer to your mic there, and you don't have to look at me when you talk if you don't want to.
2: So I'm originally from the Bay Area.
0: Okay.
2: I grew up in San Jose, and my husband and I moved here about 21 years ago,
0: mm-hmm.
2: and it's been wonderful. We absolutely love it.
0: Great. Well, super. Let's see. We are... you had said something about your son-in-law that impacted me, and that was, and Carl had asked you as, or Linda had asked you as well about other family members, if this is kind of a military family, and your son-in-law was also comes from a very strong military family.
2: My son-in-law is a Marine. His brother was a Marine. Now he's in the Army. His dad was a Marine. So, yes, it runs deep with that family.
0: Yeah. So you kind of come by this naturally. And when you first came to, we're probably going to take a break in just a minute. But when we get back, I'd really like to hear about how you first came to the VSO and why. And, you know, just we'll go into a little more detail of what VSO does. And that would be great.
2: Absolutely.
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2: Thanks for having me, Sean.
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7: Oh, welcome back to our morning show. Are you a lady? That means so much. You know, we can ask, you know, can you be a lady man? Can you be a ladies man?
8: I think they have those in
7: Thailand.
8: Asia, somewhere. Thailand, yeah.
7: But anyway, I don't mean it like that. My mind goes
9: welcome
7: a million
9: back
7: different
9: to the
7: ways.
9: Show.
8: I'm just kidding.
9: I'm just trying to get right past that. Welcome back to the show. And we're here with Mimi Mosley, and she speaks. And Mimi, I'm handing it right back to you to keep Linda and Alex out of this.
10: Okay, great. Yeah, it was very interesting. During the break, we were talking about some of the services that people who are veterans can get at VSO. Why don't you tell us what VSO is, how you help people that may not realize the help that they need, and we'll go from there.
11: So the Veterans Services Office, we exist in every county in the state of California, and we are there to basically assist and walk the veteran and the family members through any and every service available, starting at the very beginning, ordering a DD-214. What can you qualify for? When, where did you serve? Family members, even a 0% service connection could give your children the opportunity to go to college for free. Medical services. Do you qualify for medical services? Do you need assistance filling out that paperwork? We can walk you through all of it. And then obviously the service connection portion is, you know, did you suffer any injuries or anything else during your time in service? Please come on in.
7: Mm. Can you share with us what does one do if they know, hey, my dad served a long time ago? A DD, how would they find if they could never find it?
11: So we can always order a DD-214. If the veteran's still alive, they are the only ones who can sign the document to order it. If they have passed, now we have to prove why you have a legal right to it. Your birth certificate showing that is your father, his death certificate showing he has passed. If it's for your mom can sign it with the marriage certificate, death certificate. And it usually takes about 2 weeks, but we can get it ordered right away.
10: And speaking of that, there's a interesting thing that you and Troy told me when I was in the office one time. And that is, even though my husband served, he did not retire. But there is this third party thing. Explain what that is and why that would be important to a survivor. We used to be called dependents. Mm-hmm. I'm not sure what you call them now.
11: So no one speaks for a veteran as long as they're alive. Not okay. A family member. Power of attorney does not work in our world. So the veteran can designate an individual as a third party. So you can ask questions and vary documents for that veteran. And that's very important, especially as veterans age and they're not able to come into the office as easily, or, you know, they have oxygen tanks or colostomy bags, and they have that family member or maybe even a neighbor, a friend, someone who can come in and gather those documents, ask questions.
10: Yeah, that's great. So, but it is imperative that the spouse has got this taken care of, because once the veteran becomes incapacitated, it's just so much harder, and a widow does not want to have to go through all of that.
11: And you don't want to wait until it's too late. I hate those phone calls when someone says, oh, my dad's on hospice, he can't come in, but mom's going to need assistance, what can I do? Mm. And that makes things much more difficult, and you know, depending on where they're at, we may be able to send someone out to a care home. We cannot go to your personal home.
10: Mm. Interesting.
7: Oh, okay. These are things that are really, you're saying, Mimi.
10: This would have been good to ask while Darlene was here.
7: Right. Well, absolutely.
10: Yeah, that's so interesting. I have seen how well you work in the VSO office. I was wondering if you could share how you as a woman, what you bring to that office that helps our veterans.
11: It makes it easy when you're fellow workers are so wonderful, but my job is to try and help anyone who walks in. I do not like to tell someone I don't know. If I don't know, I'll find it. In regards to our representatives, they give so much. So I just want to make sure that they have all the resources they need to help the people sitting in front of them. We don't want to have them wait too long. So we try and come up with different ways to make it easier on them and their family members. Appointments, phone calls. If I can answer questions at the front desk rather than having to have you wait for a call back, we'll do whatever we can. Mm. But I think as a woman, I want to say it's compassion. And because I worked in human resources for so many years and you deal with so many people on personal levels, you can understand what they're going through and you just want to help in the best way possible. But then again, the gentlemen that work in our office, they're very compassionate.
10: Oh,
11: I would
10: good.
11: Trust any of them with my daughters or any of my family members. They're amazing.
10: Mm-hmm. And do you get female veterans that come in as well?
11: We do. And some feel more comfortable with a female representative. We got you. We have two. But honestly, the gentlemen in our office are amazing. So if you prefer a female, we can do that. Other than that, the gentlemen that are there are very, very wonderful.
7: I'm curious, Mimi, with our guest today, why, and we've had this experience before, and we've talked about this on the air, why is this this huge asset that we have here in Reading with these great people, why isn't this more on people's radars?
10: Yeah, that's a really good question.
11: We are the best kept secret. A lot of people, they've lived in Reading for many years, and they say they've never heard of us until a friend or a family member or someone who's utilized our office now says, oh my gosh, you should go talk to the VSO.
7: And there was a figure, right, that Carl had brought up earlier that yeah. was staggering as far as, like, when they were talking about this a dollar amount. What does that mean? Like, you brought that into, is that like finding funds for people? Is that what that means, this figure?
11: So that is the money that is brought in for our veterans, either in back pay or continual monthly for their service connection.
7: And that figure,
9: a service connection disability, yes. Say that they have, they were injured, even, you know, they're 2 years on active duty, they get injured in a motorcycle accident, but they were considered on duty because you're on duty 24 hours a day. And, you know, they were treated, but they never went back. And so now it's, you know, that's really a problem. And they rate that. They've earned that benefit of being seen and that form of disability. So then they then get that disability, and it comes in, if I'm getting all this right.
11: Yes, sir. And there's a misconception also. Yeah. A lot of veterans choose not to file because they think they're taking away from other veterans. Mm. You are not. The more individuals that sign up for services, the more services become available for those who need it.
10: So there's a lot just sitting there that's not being tapped into.
11: Absolutely.
10: What are some of the areas that you think you wish veterans understood you could help them with whatever that concern is? Like if someone is divorcing, a veteran's about to divorce, I'm just going to do a scenario. Say he is, he has PTSD and he's been out on for that disability, but he served well and everything, but he's getting a divorce. What would you tell that guy when he came in?
11: With divorce severs all. Okay. So if you have a spouse who is on your claim, you need to notify the VA immediately. But the children may still be able to utilize the educational benefits, absolutely. It's always best, I think, to have all of your ducks in a row. Make sure you have a file with the VSO. That way, later down the road, if you need any services, you need any assistance, we can help you a lot faster.
10: Mm-hmm. That's great. Good. Okay. And you get an hour and a half lunch. Is that right?
11: No, ma'am. So our doors lock at 11:30 because typically almost all of our representatives will still have veterans in their office. There's a lot of times it goes into their lunch hour. The doors automatically open at 1, so there's none of that, oh, well, you know, I spent an extra 25 minutes with this client. I'm going to take an extra 25 minutes.
10: Can't do it.
11: No, not at all. And our doors lock at 4 because we need to have all of our paperwork submitted by the end of the day.
10: Wow.
11: So we want to make sure that if our representatives are doing research, they have that little bit of time to finish those documents, get them uploaded and sent out at the end of each day.
10: Yeah.
9: The amount of training that they do here and how important this is, mm-hmm. so they need that time.
11: Yes.
9: To make sure that everything's correctly.
11: Absolutely.
9: Done before they send it out.
10: Yeah. Yes. Okay. And if they get an hour and a half, it's not that they're back there smoking cigarettes. They've got an hour and a half. They're working. They're trying to accomplish what's needed for the veteran.
11: And I don't think people realize the amount of research our representatives do. I'm actually having to schedule admin time for them so they can actually work on certain cases for veterans that maybe require a little bit more time than that half an hour.
9: Okay, we're going to take a quick break. And this portion of the show brought to you by Cypress Square Barbershop. Cypress Square Barbershop off Athens Avenue, across the parking lot from that new Submarama. We should go over to Submarama and say, hey, look, I mention you every day. You need to advertise with us. Is my barbershop of choice. It's founded 1960, been in that same location since 1967. I found them in 2007 when I moved here to Reading. And I've never gone to another barbershop. They're great. I've never had a bad haircut there. They work on you can walk in, but they also work on appointments, which I really like because it works on my schedule. I can call them at 530-244-9478, or you can go to Booksy, Cypress Square Barbershop here in Reading and set up a time and confirm it, and they send you an email letting you know that that's the time you're getting your haircut that day. It's every haircut, and I like this, as Tim says, every haircut's American-made, and it's man's last stronghold, Cypress Square Barbershop. And we'll be right back with She Speaks with Mimi Mosley.

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0: 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Yeah, this portion of the show brought to you by Shasta Regional Medical Center. When it comes to stroke and cardiac care, every second matters. That's why Shasta Regional Medical Center is honored to hold the Gold Award from the American Heart Association, recognizing exceptional care and advanced treatment when it counts. Shasta Regional Medical Center. Healing starts here. We're here with Mimi Mosley, who is her show. She speaks, yeah. And here you go, Mimi.
1: All righty. Well, we have Amy Hancock here from the VSO, and I think there could be listeners here who are thinking, okay, VSO, VA, you know, what are all of these acronyms? Who's the main deal, and who do we go to if we have needs, and you know, how do you all work together with the different partners? And who are the different partners?
2: So there's VA Healthcare. Mm-hmm. So that's going to be the medical side of things. And then, obviously, I always try and tell people there's no such thing as the VA. The VA is a hydra. It's one body, many heads, different departments. They don't typically talk to each other. So we exist as a way to kind of help you navigate those waters.
1: Okay. So, and who is we?
2: Shasta County Veterans Services
1: Okay.
2: Office.
1: So that's a key right there. So you work for Shasta County.
2: Yes, we are actually county employees, but we do have federal access.
1: Okay. And so I had heard at one time that when I was trying to figure out how to wrap my head around this, because I know what the VA is. I know they're out on Knighton, and I know Darlene McCluster, and
2: we love
1: Darlene. She deals with the veterans that are living in the home as well. But I always was like, okay, so what is VSO? And Troy actually said something to the effect of like a hub. Speak to that, if you would.
2: So when you come into our office and you sit with a representative, they're going to walk you through all of the knowledge you need. What is it you're looking for? Do you need assistance with healthcare? Let's look into that with you. Do you need assistance with service connection? We're there for you. Education benefits, we got you. So basically, we are the hub that you can start with, and then we can filter out from there.
1: Interesting. Okay. So that's the VSO, and so you work closely with the VA.
2: Yes.
1: And then what are other agencies that you work with that help veterans?
2: So on the other side of things, with our housing, we have HUD-VASH, which is HUD, VA. And then, of course, Nation's Finest. I think
1: yes.
2: We all know Nation's Finest.
1: Yes.
2: We love them. And then a newcomer would be Our Heroes Dreams.
1: Mm-hmm.
2: And then Nikki Balboa, who is part of the Justice Involved Veterans. So we do also assist our veterans who perhaps have questions. Maybe they're incarcerated or they were recently and they have questions. We'd be happy to help them as well. We have a direct link to the jail so they can contact us.
1: Mm-hmm.
2: And then we can send somebody over there to work with them as well.
1: Great. But you did say you cannot go into a veteran's home, but you could go into the VA home that's on Knighton, but you can't go into a personal home. Is that correct?
2: Correct. We can go to care homes. I have an outreach individual, Austin, who was here not too long ago. He's amazing. And yes, he goes to care homes. And there's even been times we've had to send him to a hospital.
1: Interesting. And what about about people who maybe were not retired veterans, so they served for their enlistment or they served for 8 years or whatever?
2: We've assisted people who've served 17 days and 17 years.
1: Okay.
2: And everywhere in between.
1: So you do not have to be a retired veteran to get services. You do not have to be they may feel like I don't qualify because I was there 17 days or something. So there's all of these other opportunities. And it's good if you've got a DD-214, you've got an ability to get help that you may need.
2: Absolutely.
1: And what about their children?
2: So their children may qualify for education benefits. Just needs to be at least 0% service connected. We always try and say zero is not nothing. 100 is not all. So
1: I'm not sure I track with that. 0% connected. What does that mean?
2: So if you have, let's say, scenario hearing loss, but the VA has rated it at 0%. So you may not receive monthly compensation, but your children now qualify for the CalVet tuition fee waiver.
1: Okay. So they can go to school and things like that.
2: Yep. Absolutely.
0: And that's kind of a surprise because you're not getting, even though it says zero, that they're going to,
1: yeah.
0: But they've said, no, you've got a hearing problem, which most veterans do.
1: Right.
0: And that counts.
2: Yes, sir.
0: Even that it says zero, but that's not what it really means.
2: Exactly.
0: Yeah, because you now qualify for a number of different things and your kids.
1: Mm-hmm.
0: And that's important.
1: Mm-hmm. That's good.
0: And you know what? For our veterans out there, you know, and the biggest one I hear, well, I wasn't in combat.
1: Right.
0: You don't need to be in combat.
2: No.
0: You need to have served. I had a friend that was in the Marine Corps for 20 years, never saw combat until the war on terror. And then he got his first combat tour, his first one.
1: It still counts.
0: Yeah. And so it's not combat. It's you serving, mm-hmm. which is the big thing.
1: Yeah. Okay. You know, I've met with Justin Bond of Our Heroes Dreams. He is one of my heroes. And I think one of the reasons I admire what he shares about and touches on what Carl just said was a lot of servicemen feel like, I didn't see country, so I'm not, I don't count. Or like you said earlier, their services, if I take that, then is somebody not going to get the services they need? And I remember Justin, he shared with me, because I have a brother who was a veteran and he never saw combat, but he ended up killing himself. Mm-hmm. And Justin said, and I was like, well, but he never saw country and he was this and that. And he stopped me and he said, that man served this country.
2: Mm-hmm.
1: And he served well while he served. And maybe he made mistakes once he got out and whatever. But had he gone to seek after the help that he could have had that was available to him, he might not have made the choices that he did.
2: Absolutely.
1: So when guys, women come in, veterans come in, and you start thinking, they could be borderline suicidal or whatever, how do you respond to that?
2: In the past, when I first started there, a couple of our representatives had kind of walked me through the process. When you see someone act a very specific way, we have protocols in place. We can get them straight into a room if need to. We can call Hill Country if we need to. We'll call the VA suicide hotline if we need to. We'll get Teams messages from a representative saying, hey, this is going to take a little bit longer. This individual is having a breakdown. I just need to walk him through that. Yeah. So we're prepared for anything.
1: Yeah. Well, good. Well, thank you. I'm thrilled to know that there are people who are the eyes and ears of someone who may be ready to slip through the cracks.
2: And all of our representatives are veterans, so they understand what the individual sitting in front of them is going through.
1: Good. That's great. Good. Okay.
0: All right.
1: Let's
0: take a quick break here, and we'll be right back for our last segment.

0: Hey, this is Arthur Gorman, Shasta County Board of Education, Area 2. 50% of our kids are not reading at grade level. We're getting away from indoctrination and back to the basics. 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I'd be honored to earn your vote for Shasta County Board of Education. 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I'm running for Shasta County Board of Education Area 2. 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Your vote matters all the way down to the school board. 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
9: 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And we just saw something that said that, as you know, the Palisadro Rodeo was a Saturday.
10: Sold out.
9: Huge success, along with the Honey Bee Festival and all that. But huge success, first ever. And I'm seeing things that Carlos Zapata, the man, you know, that's behind this, was struck by a vehicle. And now, it was struck by a vehicle. Anyway, that please keep him in your thoughts. That's all I know about it from 8 minutes ago. We'll try and find out you know, a little bit more about it. Tomorrow we're going to have on Elise Sloan, who is running for Reading City Council candidate, will be on tomorrow. And this week we're going to be having this DA, another city council rep, and then the assemblywoman, Heather Adwick, and Arthur Gorman, all this week. on the show, just go to our website, kcnrradio.com, and you'll see all of our guests.
10: Yeah.
11: And Pat Karch just walked in. I mean, he was in charge of the Honeybee Festival.
9: Yeah.
11: All the music and the production, and I can just imagine what that must have been like for 2 full days.
10: Mm.
11: He said that this is the first time he's hired aerial artists. So
10: really?
11: I don't know what they're hanging off of, but he had some kind of thing.
10: Wow.
11: Yeah, so that must have been great.
9: Okay, Mimi Mosley, and she
10: that.
9: Speaks. And we're talking with the VSO today.
10: Yeah,
9: Amy Hancock.
10: And yeah, during the break we were talking about some of the stories that Amy has, and I was just gonna ask her if she would share one of the stories where someone has come in to the VSO, and you never know. You know, each person's going to be different, and each need is different because every veteran is an individual.
12: And not just veterans, the family members. One of the first incidences, I guess you could say, I had just started at the Veteran Services Office, and we had a woman who had come in. Her husband was the veteran. He had passed away. She hadn't eaten in 3 days because she didn't know how to access her funds. Her husband of that generation took care of all of that. She was too embarrassed to tell her family. She had no clue if she qualified for anything. She was just there for help. And it was one of the first times I saw the whole office jump in, and it was contacting the Salvation Army. It was convincing her to get her family in there immediately. It was applying for his DD-214. She didn't even know where it was. And thankfully, it worked out. We got her service connected, and we got her fed. We got her family down there. They understood. They jumped in to help, but it was just one of those situations. I couldn't believe she'd waited that long.
10: Yeah. That's so sad. And you were able to find the needs and get her connected for the services. Did she have what you call the third party?
12: She did not. He had passed, but her kids had come down. They'd helped her go through the house and find documents, and we were eventually come to find out he was service-connected. She had no clue. He did die of that service connection, and she qualified for DIC.
10: Mm. And what is DIC?
12: So that is the benefit allotted to the spouse if the veteran dies of a service connected issue.
10: Okay.
12: But also, it was one of the first times that we started reaching out to the community. Worked with the Salvation Army. They still have food days for veterans specifically. You can also call them if you're in need. We've had that come up a few times. And it really started the Veterans Services Office reaching out to different elements in the community to make sure that no matter what we're faced with or whomever walks in, we never say we don't know. Mm. We will always have something for you.
10: That's so good.
12: Even individuals who walk in and they're in the middle of a break. That's happened a few times. You could tell they won't look you in the eye. They're looking down, very standoffish. We get them in a room as soon as possible. We will call whomever we need to.
10: Mm-hmm.
12: And if it means that representative needs to take a little extra time, we communicate between each other. And we'll let the people in the lobby know, I'm so sorry it's taking a little bit longer. I just hope people understand we can't tell you why sometimes.
10: Right.
12: You know, just patience.
10: That's right. Yeah.
12: So compassion and patience. Please.
10: When someone's in crisis, you have to take care of that.
12: Absolutely.
10: And maybe on our end, as people in the waiting rooms, whatever, we would consider that maybe it's taking my doctor so long to mm-hmm. get to me because he had somebody who just coded while getting
12: Correct.
10: A checkup or whatever. So,
12: and then on the backside of that, remember that representative who you're waiting for has just witnessed or listened to something terrible.
10: Mm-hmm.
12: They may need a moment.
10: Yeah,
12: you know?
10: That's good to know. That's great. Thank you.
11: And a wonderful reminder, I mean, just in general, but wow. I mean, that story that you're going to talk, that you shared this morning about the lady that didn't eat for 3 days, that is a generation of, you know, the men took care mm-hmm. of everything, and you took care of the kids, and you took care of the house, and you didn't have to worry about, you know, your job was to take care of, but you didn't know where you stood financially or any of that stuff. So that's rather chilling when you think about her shame.
10: Mm-hmm.
11: And then thank God that the kids were accessible.
10: Yes.
11: Because there are family members that just are, you know, we talked about recently about 30%. There was a number of families that have become disenfranchised, and that's a high number. Mm-hmm. That's trending in America. Mm-hmm. That just don't, you know, like have no connection with their parents or siblings or whatever.
10: So sad.
11: Whether we call it political, whatever, it's just distancing. So thank God in her situation that the family came, and I'm sure that you guys are just this beautiful bridge. We're so grateful to know about you and for Mimi to bring you on today, so that that could be a wonderful, again, a clarity in our community. Mm-hmm. To see here's a wonderful asset that we have.
10: Sure.
11: Here.
10: Well, and I think about when I came down just to talk to Troy and you about something different, you both started talking to me about, well, do you have your third party? And are you a third party? I was like, I don't know what you're talking about. But I grabbed my husband when I got home. I said, you have to go down and get this taken care of, because if he had a heart attack a year ago, if he had not survived, I would have been a mess. So for many reasons, financially, whatever. But I think there are a lot of, again, I was a dependent. I think there are a lot of us who did not know what we didn't know, because when our husbands got out of the service, they went through their exit information. They were given all this stuff. But did they come home and go, oh, hey, honey, I need to show you everything? No, most of them just stuck it in a drawer.
9: Let me answer that for you. No.
10: Yeah.
9: I got out of the Marine Corps several times. when I was discharged and then turn around and take the oath of office for the other one. When I retired after my first, when I retired my first time, we went through like a week. We went through like a week of that transition. Now yeah. It's 30 days.
10: Wow.
9: So during that time frame, everything is talked about. But I can tell you.
12: But that's not the experience for everyone. And that's unfortunate.
9: No.
12: A lot of our younger veterans, they don't even have access to their DD-214. It's in a computer database somewhere. So
9: I'm surprised. See, when you're discharged, though, like the last time, when I came back on active duty, when I was leaving, they typed up my 214, misspelled my name, so I had to go back and retype it, and then something else. But they handed me my newest DD-214. That was my third one.
10: Wow.
9: That I had received, and I had it then. So they should have it. But if for some reason they've lost it or whatever, just coming down to the Veterans Service Office will get that taken care of, because that's the golden ticket, you could say, to get you back into the system.
12: We had a young Air Force gentleman come in, and he had never been given his DD-214 upon separation. I ended up having to call Lackland Air Force Base. I was on hold on and off for over an hour and a half. Come to find out, they had never finished the paperwork, so they had never created his DD-214. Once the phone conversation was done, he had his DD-214 in 2 weeks, but yeah.
9: I imagine there was going to be somebody that was
11: somebody
9: was hoisted by their own petard, over that one, because I mean, that is, if nothing else, you get when you leave the service, it's your DD-214.
11: Yeah. It's your key to the vault,
9: and for you all, you're talking about maybe your grandfather or your father. I have no idea where it is. Come down to Shasta County Veterans Service.
10: Absolutely. Yeah.
9: They will get it for you, as we've talked about earlier. That's going to help.
10: And you women listening whose husbands never told you all of this, you need to drag their rear ends down to the VSO.
12: I'm shocked how many women actually come in after their husbands passed, and the first thing we ask is, have they ever been here before? And they say, oh, no, never. There he is. He's been in many times. But we don't have a marriage certificate. We don't have the death certificate. I mean, so documents, we definitely need those.
10: Oh, my gosh.
11: Ooh.
9: Well, no, unfortunately, this happens. I've worked with the Shasta County Veterans Service Office on the aid in attendance for a Marine that was going through dementia and all that. Mm. And, I mean, it's not easy, but to get the, to take conservatorship and all that, they helped us. And that's not easy, but because she wasn't on things like bank accounts, but we had everything else. So it worked out.
10: Yeah.
9: But it's don't. I guess what we're saying is don't wait till afterwards or the emergency is there. Do it early.
10: Ask your, when you have the Korean War veterans come in, ask them. Just say, do your wives know about this DD-214, where it is, and have do they all have party?
9: Do you know where mine are? My DD-214?
11: I think everything's in the safe, is it
9: not? It's in the safe, and it's in one envelope. There.
12: Yeah, but so luckily, because
11: we need
12: you guys
11: to go through it.
12: You guys have been to our office. We have everything documented.
9: Oh, and they do. Okay. Yes, absolutely. And that's the other thing.
12: Yes.
9: They've got a record on me, a file.
11: But
9: on
11: did they
9: me.
11: Have our marriage certificate?
9: Yeah.
12: We did not, actually, originally.
9: Originally.
12: When you guys first came in, I know she's on your claim, but when I looked through your federal file, your marriage certificate was not there.
11: Okay.
9: But
12: so
9: it is now.
12: We called you back up and we're like, bring it in.
11: Oh, good.
12: Yes.
9: Which we did. Okay.
11: Well, see, that's important.
9: Thank you so much for bringing in Amy.
10: Thank you, Amy.
9: And we have a regular appearance by Troy Payne. We couldn't do it on his regular day because we were doing Caffeinate for a Cause. But he'll be back next month. But Amy is just another great example of the people that work down.
11: Thank you so much. And Mimi, great show.
9: Thank you.
10: Thank you.
9: And tomorrow, like we said, Reading City Council candidate Elise Sloan is going to join us. So be here or be square. So have a great day, everybody, and God bless America.
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14: With Axios, the president said Iran wants to make a deal, but it's not the deal he wants to make. He says the president would have accepted that maybe a year ago, but he says Iran has now overplayed its hand, and that deal is off. An investigation is underway into a suspected terrorist plot targeting a British airbase used by U.S. military members.
15: Authorities have released few details about the suspects or their possible motives. But Iran has threatened the base in the past, in July calling it a legitimate target. The president suggesting the suspects were under surveillance.
16: We had them under view for a long time and we got them.
14: That's NBC's Raf Sanchez reporting. The five men now being held on suspicion of terrorism and explosives charges. Taking a look now at a lot of the health news is Scott Pringle.
17: It's the time of year for asthma flare-ups with the transition from summer into fall. Dr. Megan Conroy at the Ohio State University Wexner Medical Center says changes in temperature, humidity, and pollens really have an impact on airway inflammation, and that's the driver of asthma.
18: We also see increase in circulation of respiratory viruses, so the common cold virus, and others that start to circulate in the fall. These are the most common causes of asthma flares. We also see increase in pollens like ragweed.
17: She recommends people take all medications as prescribed, no matter how frequently symptoms of asthma occur, and have a rescue inhaler on hand. Cancer is more common in people with type 2 diabetes. A new study being presented at the European Association for the Study of Diabetes shows cancer impacts people with type 2 diabetes twice as much as the rest of the population. Researchers looked at health data for all adults living in Denmark between the years of 1996 and 2022 for their study. Health update, I'm Scott Pringle.
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21: Stocks have slumped as oil prices rise following President Trump's rejection of Iran's proposal for reopening the Strait of Hormuz. Brent crude is up more than 3%. West Texas Intermediate advanced 2%. The price of gas, AAA's national average for a gallon of regular, $4.47. That's the same as yesterday. The Trump administration releasing new fuel accounts.

0: The comments Sunday on Fox News saying Trump asked Xi if China would like to buy U.S. arms. The remarks come as the two countries continue to compete over trade, technology, and Taiwan. Trump and Xi are expected to meet again in November at the Asia-Pacific Economic Cooperation Summit, followed by another meeting in December at the G20 Summit in Miami. Their latest meeting ended Friday after Xi's three-day state visit to Washington. I'm Mark Mayfield.
1: Attorney General Todd Blanche addressing the president's move to try and ban three major outlets from the White House. Blanche defended the president's position on ABC's This Week, saying that being at the White House is, in his words, a privilege, not a right. The president had banned CNN, MS Now, and Politico over what he said was negative coverage and fake news. 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
4: So, Saturday Night Live returned over the weekend, and I like Jane Wickline, one of the new stars. I think she's funny. My brother thinks she's the most unfunny person they've ever had on Saturday Night Live. But anyway, she did her Dario Amodei. They had Dario Amodei, her, on as a guest during the news talking about the fears of AI.
5: AI is the devil and I its maker.
6: What?
5: Look. Sam Altman, myself, all the major AI players, we have talked about this extensively, and we are all on the same page here. We do not condone what we are doing.
6: Shouldn't you be talking about the pros of AI? I mean, don't you guys keep saying that it's going to cure cancer?
5: Yeah, so put it this way. In 10 years, there's about a 10% chance that cancer won't be a problem for anyone.
6: I don't like the way you're saying that, buddy. I mean, how is this a good thing?
5: Look, Che, it's simple. If you could drink a milk that made your life easier, but there was a 10% chance it killed you, mm-hmm. would you drink the milk?
6: No.
5: Really?
6: Yes!
5: Well, what if there was a button that when you push it, everyone dies? Would you push the button?
6: No!
5: Really?
6: Dario, are you okay?
5: I'm sort of blacking out every time I talk. I'd love to start this interview over, or better yet, my whole life.
4: The whole AI is going to kill us all, obviously, has caught many people's attention.
7: Yeah.
4: And Joe is going to explain to us why it's all a ruse. But Elon Musk was on one of the big tech shows over the weekend, Peter Diamond's podcast, and shared his predictions about what is coming. He believes we're living through the singularity right now. That's where AI becomes as smart or smarter than human beings. Or there are many definitions for this. All these things have squishy definitions, but where technological growth accelerates beyond human control. The part that got my attention is if this is the first time I feel like he or anybody else has ever admitted this out loud, that we are heading for universal high income and great social unrest. That isn't, it's always been presented and won't that be great? And we have said on this show, I don't know if I've heard anybody else really talk about this, but as we've said on this show, and what? You think that's going to just automatically be fine? We all get a bunch of checks, and we'll all be perfectly fine making the same amount of money?

0: all of a sudden? And what?
1: And we've had some interesting discussions. Maybe I should, you know, get the evidence back together and launch it again on what would an economy look like that had virtually no scarcity or no real opportunity for 99.9% of us to get ahead. We would just all be on the same government dole, all have the same amount of plentiful money. Who gets the house with the view of the ocean?
0: Right, right.
1: You know, who gets that nice hilltop lot? Who does everybody get Ferraris?
0: Right, or there's still nobody? There will still be some cars that are better than other cars. I mean, yeah. So I don't quite understand how it would work either. And as I always ask, when does it start? Many people have lost their jobs due to AI already. And it's going to grow a lot in the next year. At what point does this income start? Who's gathering it under what system and then handing it out? Nobody ever says that.
1: Yeah.
0: But
1: yeah.
0: The part that got my attention also was Elon saying the real danger is a life with no challenge left. Elon's deepest worry is a Wall-E future. I never watched Wall-E.
1: Finally. It's a good movie. Compelling.
0: I'll have to watch that with my kids.
1: Appropriate for the whole family.
0: Henry and I watched Inglourious Bastards over the weekend, which I hadn't seen.
1: Not appropriate for the entire family.
0: Which we hadn't. He's a teenager. Which we hadn't seen, and I hadn't seen since it was in the theaters. Better than I remembered. Quentin Tarantino thing. Little Violet.
1: Oh, yeah. Yeah.
0: Anyway, Elon's worry with AI is if every desire is met and nobody has a challenge, people would become couch potatoes. An unchallenged life, he says, does not go well for humans.
1: Right.
0: Yeah, and that's not kind of just like a minor you throw it in at the end of the discussion sort of problem, is it?
1: It's astounding. This is the first time one of those guys has addressed this. But
0: Elon's saying, me and my super rich, super smart friends are developing this technology. It is coming fast. Elon thinks in the next year. And oh, by the way, it doesn't work out for humans to have no challenges or desires left. Then what are we doing?
1: Yes, exactly. We're inventing a machine that removes the need to strive for anything, for success, for validation, for a place in society,
0: for sex,
1: for artistic satisfaction.
0: Nah, that ain't.
1: We'll remove the need to for a lot of people though. It removes so many of the incentives for writing a song or a poem or writing a book or what have you, because machines will crank them out so readily that you know what's the point. There will be a niche market for human-made music, probably. But anyway, it's just, yeah, at least they're finally addressing it. But this is, I mean, it's among the most ancient of proverbs that idle hands are the devil's plaything.
0: Isn't it weird, though? I don't. How is our national conversation so stupid so often that I don't hear? I'm trying to think. Even on the smart podcasts I listen to, I don't feel like I've heard them bring this up and like really discuss it.
1: You know what you just did? You just paraphrased the great Homer Simpson. Why do the things that happen to stupid people keep happening to me?
0: Right. Which is one of my favorite sayings of all time.
1: Right. Why are our discussions as a country so often the discussions stupid people have?
0: But like, so if I said to my family, I've figured out a way to keep our house warm in the winter. I'm going to build a giant fire in the living room. It'll keep the house warm. We'll no longer have electricity bills. Problem solved. I've solved that problem.
1: Yes.
0: And then somebody doesn't bring up until it's already happened. Won't this burn down the house? Oh, yeah, yeah. It'll likely burn down the house. Then why are we doing it? Well, it solves the heating problem. Isn't it that analogy like perfect?
1: Well, it's decent, except it leaves out that we can't say, wow, that would be stupid and suicidal. So we're not doing it. But your next door neighbor is going to burn down your house, too. That would be China. China's going to do this stuff no matter what we think, which is another super interesting aspect of this I want to get to eventually. How the idea that we're going to cooperate with China and develop guidelines, friends, that is so stupidly fanciful. It's seriously, it's like basing your life plan on finding a talking duck. There's no chance it will ever happen. So what are you talking about?
2: Don't trust China.
1: Or talking ducks.
0: What are you going to do in retirement? Well,
1: I'm planning on finding
0: a talking duck and asking it.
1: Right. Or putting it on the road or what. It just doesn't matter why you need a talking duck. It's a metaphor.
0: Well, the point is...
3: Put the duck back.
0: The real point is there are no talking ducks, so this plan is fraught.
1: Exactly. Yes. Well, it's idiotic. Yes. All right. So I feel the need to appoint like a subcommittee, a couple of different subcommittees, because we're looking at several different questions here. The first is the prospect of some sort of nightmarish AI apocalypse and preventing that. That's where the China thing comes into play. That's where I think this is a game, maybe, oh God, of regulatory capture by the super giants.
0: See, I have zero worry about the whole Bill Gates said over the weekend it could kill a billion people, or the claim that Anthropic in the hallways, they think it'll kill all human beings. I have zero concern that that is going to happen. I have tremendous concern that it is going to cause people to sit around and have nothing to do and cause social unrest, unlike maybe, well, anything ever seen in the United States and rarely seen in world history.
1: It will be the disease that reduces human populations by a staggering percentage. Beginning with, nobody will have any interest in replenishing the population the old-fashioned way. Anyway, more on this topic in a moment after a word from our friends at Incogni. We've told you before about this pervo that this woman discovered in her backyard in the middle of the night. Thank God she woke up in time. But this guy was a convicted known sex offender who just was cyber stalking her because he found her social media accounts. He researched her, found her home address. It's all there at the data broker sites.
0: Yeah, a people search site will sell a report on you for about $2. 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
1: That's right. 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So very briefly, the doomsday scenario stuff, it seems more and more clear to me, and Andy Kessler is an absolutely terrific writer for the Journal. He was talking about how he gives this great example of what the big companies are trying to do by whipping up some of the fear. Although, you know, I've got to put this over here. You know, some of the crazy stuff is not impossible. It's not. But right now, BMW and Mercedes in Europe have the ability to put in what they're calling level 3 self-driving. Read a book, watch TikToks, text a friend. Just if the thing says, please take over driving, you're there and can do that. So
0: that would be a step beyond what Tesla has right now.
1: Yeah, or so they say. For what it's worth, Waymo and robo-taxis are level 4, completely driverless. And they don't even need somebody standing by. But anyway, so the big German automakers could go from level 2 to level 3, but they realized if it's level 2 and there's a crash, that's on the driver. If it's level 3 and it crashes, that's probably on the company.
0: Yeah, that's what I've been saying forever on the whole Tesla thing. I don't know if insurance companies or state governments or whatever are going to allow that.
1: Right. So back to AI, Andy writes, with the recent hubbub about agents escaping containers and human extinction and guardrails and Dario Amodei's We Must Pace the Frontier, he writes, I advise ignoring the noise and filtering everything through the question, who's liable? And what these companies are trying to do is establish a framework brought to them by the government with their own guidance that says, listen, you follow rules A, B, and C, and we'll protect you from liability. Meanwhile, go crazy, go as fast as you can to beat China, but, you know, with very, very limited liability.
0: So instead of regulatory capture in the way that you're usually talking about it to keep competitors out, it's a we don't have to want to be responsible when this does this, this or this.
1: Yeah, it's liability protection. And then Kessler says,
0: "That makes sense. That makes sense."
1: Then he says, "I'm with NVIDIA CEO Jensen Huang on AI models." He said, "If you're not confident in its functionality, capability, or safety, then don't release it."
0: Yeah, I was talking to an engineer at a dinner the other night, raising money for the Scouts, good cause. But I was sitting next to an engineer at the dinner, and he said, "It's an engineering problem. I'm an engineer. If it's doing this, it's because they've got an engineering problem. The engineers should fix the problem. They will fix the problem," he said.
1: Yeah, I agree. And speaking of old Jensen, he's come up with a great idea, brilliant idea. I want to get into that and the question of China coming up, because the Chinese topic, it's people throw it around. We need to work with China. Shut up. And we'll tell you why they need to shut up.
0: How about the world's only trillionaire saying there's going to be great social unrest in the next year or two because of this product? And that doesn't get attention.
1: We'll cross that bridge when we're hanged on it.
0: All right, stay tuned.
3: Things are getting weird, and they're getting weird fast.
0: Mm-hmm.
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1: A white woman in Pennsylvania who is a teacher admitted that she's been lying for years about having Palestinian and black heritage. Also, she's not from Pennsylvania, and she's not a woman, and it's me.
2: So, Saturday Night Live opened with some sort of Trump sketch that I watched like 30 seconds of and flipped through. I don't know why this didn't occur to me before. The political things are never funny. The non-political sketches and stuff are usually funny. I wish they would do more of those. Which reminds me of, because I've always liked sketch comedy, going back to Monty Python, we haven't talked about John Cleese.
3: Has he been
2: on fire lately from Monty Python, if you don't know who he is from way back in the day. If you're over a certain age, he's everybody's comedy hero. He has really taken on radical Islam online and getting a tremendous amount of hate and pushback and threats for it. It's pretty damned interesting story. Maybe we'll talk about that later.
3: I would love to do that because one of his main allies in that battle is Elon Musk right now. Because Elon is going hard at the British system.
2: Right.
3: It was funny. I thought the other day, I haven't really read Elon being very political lately. His tweets and such, but part of it's he's so focused on Britain and Britain giving itself away to radical Islam. So, yeah, I'm happy to get into that topic. So a couple of AI things to talk about, one this segment, one probably next segment. But the first thing was another thing super smart Jensen Huang is doing, and he may be the smartest guy on Earth. He's certainly in your top tier. He just announced that NVIDIA makes the chips that everybody uses worldwide, the best. Everybody wants them for their supercomputing computer centers. You build one of those big controversial data centers out on the outskirts of the suburbs and spend $1 zillion and buy out all the farmers. You need boatloads of NVIDIA's chips, you know, if you want the good stuff. So, you know, the pushback against AI is getting out of the sandbox. Mostly the sandbox door is left open by incompetence. But anyway, so he's just announced they've launched a software platform to help developers test and deploy artificial intelligence agents and keep them in a secure environment, ramping up efforts to contain the technology following that string of rogue incidents we've been talking about.
2: Wow, there's the free market at work. He's got this incredibly valuable company, and he doesn't want this whole AI thing to get thrown off track, so he's helping come up with a way to align these things.
3: Exactly. In other words, the guy who sells gas pedals has realized the car's getting so powerful it's scaring people, so now he's developing brakes and saying, hey, look, here's some super effective brakes. Put those on your car so I can keep selling you gas pedals. So crazy, crazy smart.
2: Yeah. Love it.
3: Whether that'll work or not, I'm totally unqualified to weigh in on.
2: And so is everyone else. That's the great thing about AI. You can say, I'm not an expert. Nobody really is.
3: Well, the experts are going around saying crazy ass. Yeah. Speaking of which, the whole we've got to work with China angle is, oh man, in your personal life, make this pledge to us. Somebody says that, slap them good and hard right upside the head. Wow. Not a closed fist. You don't want to do any damage. This is a wake-up call slap.
4: Barbaric.
3: That's right. It's necessary.
2: This is for your own good.
3: Right. Right. What is whack?
2: You'll thank me later. Trust me.
3: And then you'll explain to them what we're about to explain to you in the next fascinating segment.
2: I want to explain how I'm trying to be a better mom, and I started today. That on later also. If you missed the segment, get the podcast, Armstrong and Getty On Demand.
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19: Shape this technology. You know, there's no such thing as being too focused on accelerating the good potential and minimizing some truly horrific bad things that could happen.
2: That's Bill Gates over the weekend. Don't you have an island to visit or something? Bill Gates talking about AI. And of course, he all the attention is going to, he said, AI could be powerful enough to cause a billion deaths. And we're such a stupid beast. That's the only thing people talk about. It's like the Hitler thing. If you compare somebody to Hitler, it becomes a discussion of whether or not they are exactly like Hitler. And all kinds of also really, really awful things get ignored because
3: right.
2: You're discussing.
3: Okay. They committed slightly fewer horrors than Hitler. That doesn't make them good.
2: Right. And so the whether it'll cause a billion deaths. Okay. But it's. Everybody seems to be on board with the fact that it's going to be one of the most disruptive things that's ever happened in human history. Can we discuss that like grown-ups?
3: Right, right. It's probably worth observing for newer listeners. A number of years ago, we decided that there were too many gratuitous references to Hitler in the world, including on the show, and that we would play the Hitler ding, as it's been come to be called.
2: To alert us.
3: Yeah, to make sure that it doesn't become a habit. Yes. So anyway,
2: hasn't worked at all.
3: It's a decent. Well, for the purposes of this discussion, I would argue that it's borderline.
2: But Bill Gates's point there was we need to be really, really focused on alignment everywhere to try to make this work. And you're about to tell us that that's pointless.
3: Yes, indeed. As I put it earlier, to count on cooperating with China to, usher us into the safe new world is like basing your retirement plans on finding a talking duck. It's an impossibility and idiotic to even consider. So a couple of different great pieces of journalism. One describing how Trump and Xi Jinping were talking about AI at their summit meeting, which... did anything come of that? Not much. Anyway, in the U.S., the discussions have centered on guarding against a powerful model that slips beyond human control, right? Like an autonomous weapon that acts on its own, a tool potent enough to help a rogue actor build a weapon, a bioweapon, that sort of thing. In China... all of their concerns are about the threats it poses to the political order with the Communist Party sitting on top. And so for the two parties to get together and discuss it is fanciful. Like last week, I think it was, China's Minister of State Security laid out the government's view of AI risk in a party publication, which leaked or we got all of it. Anyway, the first danger he named wasn't to humanity, but to the state. AI, he warned, could systematically affect the political security environment, giving hostile forces the means to mass produce rumors, wage cognitive warfare, and stir unrest. In other words, let people know that, you know, you could have freedom and it's really, really great.
2: Yeah, I definitely buy the idea that China wants out of control AI even less than we do. So we do have that in common, but we're coming at it from such different places. And again, getting back to last segment, the problem with the whole AI discussion is the bad case scenarios are bad. The good case scenario is also horrible. Even if you got rid of all the dangers, if it just works the way they want it to work, like everything works out perfectly, you end up with a tremendous social unrest and nobody has a job. What?
3: And indeed, you know, to get more philosophical about it, nobody has a purpose, really, right, other than seeking pleasure.
2: Which was exactly what Elon said over the weekend. There'll be no purpose in life, and that's not good for humans.
20: Then what are we doing?
3: So everybody's going to be a rich trust fund kid. A Hollywood child star, as it were. Anyway, says Chris McGuire worked on technology and China policy for quite a while. Beijing, quote, has consistently rejected overtures of serious collaboration on AI safety with the U.S. Their number one priority is becoming the global leader in AI, and it's unlikely to implement measures that would slow down its AI development as long as its AI capabilities are mere months behind the U.S. labs. So you've got a complete misalignment of goals. I mean, like, hilariously misaligned. And China's like, no restraints at all. We're going full speed ahead. We're trying to catch you. Don't be ridiculous.
2: Here's something I don't quite understand. I think this is being misconstrued. China's 6 months behind us, a bunch of experts agree. And I don't understand how this is a sort of race that, like, if we get there 6 months ahead of China, what different? I don't understand why that makes any difference. So they'll get there 6 months later, or we won't be in charge forever because we got there first.
3: Unless we weaponize it to squash their efforts the way we assume they would do to us.
2: But we're not going to do that.
3: What that looks like, again, I'm totally
2: unqualified. We're not going to do that.
3: We are not?
2: I don't think so. You think the United States, who would do that? Is DARPA?
3: We would, I hope. Well, you're soft on China.
2: Well, who, the government? Or is DARPA? Is Dario
3: going? Yes, the government, fellow traveler.
2: How does the government end up in charge of the super AI if we get there first? Or is Dario going to do it on his own? And I don't think he's going to.
3: You've got to have an Alex Karp at Palantir who sells these systems to the Pentagon to quash China's efforts, I guess.
2: I've never heard anybody explain this. It doesn't make any sense to me. Unless we use super AI to destroy China, okay, so they get there 6 months later. So?
3: I think the government could certainly strong-arm the tech companies because at that point they won't have the critical mass that some people have described in science fiction-y terms, although I don't mean to say unrealistic terms. They sound like science fiction, where these tech companies are so powerful, they're much more powerful than the government. The government can't tell them what to do.
2: Mm-hmm.
3: The government is kind of the little brother asking, hey, would it be cool if we... But prior to getting to that point, yeah, the United States government and the Pentagon could say to OpenAI, for instance, look, you got to sell us this technology and we're going to dominate China through AI something or other that I can only guess at. But no, your question is an excellent one. And it's yet another one of those questions that's not even being asked much. Well, wait a minute. So we get there sooner. Who cares?
2: Right.
3: I mean, it's like the atomic bomb. It worked for ending WW2, beating the Nazis.
2: I used that exact example last week. It did matter that we got there first with the atomic bomb, because if Hitler had gotten it first, you know, obviously that would have been a problem. But shortly after we got it and used it, and World War II was over, all the bad guys had it. So then it was, okay, now what? Isn't the exact same thing going to happen with AI very quickly?
3: Yeah, sure. Yeah. Except that it will be used. In ways big, small, medium, large, and highly nefarious,
2: Don't you think it's portrayed by the dumb media? Like, whoever gets there first, then it's over. The race is over.
3: 100%. Yeah. Once again, asking the questions no one is smart enough to ask. Armstrong and Getty or something. I don't know. We ought to put that on a T-shirt. Anyway, I want to get to the other aspect of the China thing that I find very, very interesting. I mean, this is like super mind-blowing interesting if you're the right sort of person.
2: Listen to my happy
3: Fido.
2: Dog. Fido is so happy because we're putting Ruff Greens on his food.
3: So energetic. You see, Ruff Greens is like an investment in your dog's future health. You don't wait till they're getting old and gray and run down and dragging arse to start worrying about their nutrition. You add Ruff Greens to the food they already love.
2: Yeah, the processing of a lot of dog food strips the live nutrition out of our dog's needs, and that's why Ruff Greens adds all this stuff back in, 20 live vitamins and minerals, probiotics, enzymes, omega oils that support energy, digestion, mobility, and longevity. All good things.
3: Yeah, we're talking about an investment in your dog's future. 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
2: I put out the call last week for a Tim the Lawyer for AI, explaining how we ended up with Tim the Lawyer, just a caller, becoming Tim Sandifer, helping us with all kinds of legal questions. We're on all over Silicon Valley, a bunch of different stations. If you're like, you think you can talk to regular people about this stuff and an expert in this world, geez, get a hold of us, email, text, something like that, and we'll make you a regular, we need a regular correspondent on this topic.
3: Or just send your brainwaves into our brains the same way Apple sends their killer wave from Cupertino to make your old iPhone not work very well anymore. So you have to buy a new one. We know you people have that technology. Don't lie to us. Please. All of a sudden, God, my battery life is terrible.
2: I guess that's I'll have weird. To get the new 18.
3: Right. Bastards. So I thought this was super interesting. In Silicon Valley, the computer scientists keep sharing their nightmares with us, and AI is so advanced humans can't stop it from launching a global drone war, maybe setting off a nuclear bomb. In response, in Beijing, the response is simple. You pull the plug, you impose an internet blackout, and haul anybody who's responsible for the rogue AI into the prison and put them next to poor Jimmy Lai for the rest of their days.
2: Or maybe skin them and put them on display in that show they had travel around the country for a while.
3: Well, it was interesting. For a lot of people in China, and this is written by, what is her name? Lily Ko, who is the, Taiwan-based China correspondent for the New York Times. She writes, for many in China, these doomsday warnings feel remote and distinctly Western. The idea that the ruling Communist Party could lose control over a technology is almost unfathomable. The authorities have successfully policed other potentially destabilizing technologies before, most notably the internet. During the pandemic, the government showed its ability to contain major crises by locking down entire cities and tracking hundreds of millions of residents every day of their lives.
2: Right. They welded shut the doors of big apartment complexes.
3: And then they sent around that damn drone that Mike likes to play the audio. You have that handy? They can
2: control your soul's desire for freedom or something like
3: that. Right, exactly.
2: Yeah, that's horrifying.
3: I'd say, yeah. Shut up. That's what I would have said. Here's a Silicon Valley-based tech writer who focuses on this stuff saying they can immediately cut off the grid of an entire city. They can go to different people to take away their phones. They have an immense amount of power in the physical world. And given this amount of control over its people, how does one convince the Communist Party that something like AI lives on a computer is actually scary or should be to them? And in China, the apocalyptic warnings sound like just an American ploy, a plot to stop Chinese AI companies from overtaking their U.S. rivals. In fact, Chinese media is suggesting that the harum-scarum stories we've been talking about recently are just fear marketing to maintain their market lead. They just tune out. They scoff and roll their eyes, according to this one professor at unpronounceable university in China. And then this is the part I really liked and I knew you would like, Jack. For some, AI doomerism with its idea of a looming apocalypse and reckoning for mankind seems overtly Christian and especially foreign. One blogger compared Western AI fears to novels like Mary Shelley's Frankenstein. The motif is which, and that's a word I never use if I'm not sitting in an English class.
2: I'm going to use it every day this week. That's my vow.
3: I love that. The motif is
2: can
3: that
2: I have
3: man
2: a ham
3: is,
2: sandwich with a motif.
3: A motif of Swiss cheese, please. You want Swiss cheese? Yes. Oh, okay. They'll scrunch their brow and just give you Swiss cheese. Yeah, I love that. Anyway, but the motif, the theme of Frankenstein, if you will, was that man is punished for trying to create life, which is the exclusive domain of God. And this tech blogger in China said, this narrative tradition does not exist in Chinese culture. We don't look at it like that at all. Chinese culture emphasizes the oneness of heaven and humanity and the idea that man was an integral part of nature. So all things, including AI, come from nature. So technology is seen as more a companion in coexistence than an outside force destined to bring destruction.
2: You're wrong, China.
3: Yeah, you are. Yeah. And Frankenstein ramble over the countryside throwing children into wells. So if that's what you want, enjoy. Control your soul's desire for Frankenstein.
1: Control freedom. Your soul's desire for freedom.
3: Yeah, exactly.
2: That's what you want. Enjoy. Children thrown into wells? Fine.
3: Stupid commies.
2: Knock yourself out, you good idiot luck. Commies. Yeah, good idiots. Luck, idiots. I agree. Oh, man. Any thoughts on any of that? Text line 415-295-KFTC.
21: Asking the questions.
3: Uh-oh.
21: Others are too dumb to ask.
2: Okay.
21: The Armstrong and Getty Show.
3: Maybe. All right, speed it up. All right, slow guy.
22: Armstrong and Getty.
23: 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Congressional control and President Trump's agenda hang in the balance. 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
30: 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I'm Michelle Slade. 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
2: We won't dwell on that. We got lots coming up. We're only halfway through the show, and we got a bunch of other topics that we need to get to, where we are with, a couple of different wars and all that different sorts of stuff. Some economic news that's very, very interesting. People have a sour attitude about the economy right now.
3: Yeah, true.
2: I can understand why.
3: If inflation is high, nothing else matters.
2: I wonder at what point I'll stop being shocked at what the groceries add up to. It hasn't happened yet.
3: I know. A simple meal out.
2: Oh, yeah. Eating out is crazy. But either one of those. The bill at eating out or when they ring up eight items. How did I spend $110 at the grocery store just now?
3: Right.
2: It's stunning. And that's why people have such a sour attitude. Anyway, different topic. I'm trying to become a better mom. Hmm. I feel like I'm a really good dad. I am not a very good mom. And I'm okay with the fact that those are different skills. It's a different skill set. And in an ideal world, you have both of them utilizing their skill sets.
3: Right.
2: But I'm not good at the mom thing, and I'm trying to pick up. I was talking to a mom over the weekend, and she's telling me about all the notes she leaves for kids in their lunches or whatever, and like actually laminates positive phrases to stick them on the shower. So when they take a shower in the morning, they see, you know, be kind to people, a good attitude, you know, just that sort of stuff. It's like, that's the sort of stuff moms do that I don't get around to. And, I'm going to try to get better at that. That's my goal currently, to be a better mom.
3: It's tough with teenagers, especially. So you're like jumping into the deep end of the pool. You're
2: sure.
3: Starting with the advanced phase. Yeah.
2: Yes. But then, and you know, just also takes a certain amount of time. That's where it falls off. When you get two people, you obviously can split those tasks. But anyway, that is my goal from now on, is to try to be a better mom.
3: That's beautiful. I totally get it. Ideally, as you say, it's a team sport. But you got to do what you got to do. Mm-hmm. Maybe take some of those powerful hormones and start lactating, just as a step down that road.
2: Well, I don't want to be a weird dad. Oh. I want to continue on that road.
3: I'm brainstorming here.
2: Yeah.
3: Yeah.
2: Wow. I need a little more of the mom sensitive touch area.
3: Right.
2: That I'm not as good at is the dad part.
3: Yeah, the skinned knee in the playground to me is the perfect metaphor.
2: Mm-hmm, mm-hmm.
3: Mom says, oh, come here. Dad says, you're fine, go play.
2: So I'll say, you're fine, go play, run out behind the bushes, put on a wig, come back, say, oh. And that's what I'll start doing.
3: Perfectly reasonable.
30: Armstrong and Getty.
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6: Breaking news this hour at Town Hall. I'm Bob Agnew in Washington. President Trump criticizing what he calls fake polls.
7: President Trump with a Truth Social post about recent GOP polls that indicate Republicans will lose the midterm elections. He applauds the president of the Heritage Foundation discussing the damage fake polls can do in terms of voter turnout in a segment on Fox News. The president saying, "I'll be out there spending money and helping every one of them get elected. I won most of these places, often by a landslide. MAGA, pretend I am on the ballot. Don't let them open your borders and allow crime to again flourish. Keep America great." Laura Winters reporting.
6: Florida Governor Ron DeSantis has issued a temporary stay of execution for a 74-year-old Florida death row inmate.
8: Mr. Thompson is an elderly man who is incredibly physically ill. He was discharged from the hospital the day before the governor signed his death warrant. He is still quite sick. And on top of that, he has dementia.
6: And that is the governor's decision now to appoint a board to examine William Thompson this week for possible dementia. Anti-execution advocate Grace Hanna says it's the right thing to do considering his medical condition. Thompson is set to be executed for a 1976 murder and sexual assault. Eight counties in New Jersey remain under a state of emergency as crews continue to restore power after a nor'easter.
9: The storm caused street flooding in numerous communities along the Jersey shore. There were voluntary evacuations in Manasquan where this guy says it was a close call.
10: Oh, this is the worst. This one was the worst for us. Another foot or two higher, it would have been in the house.
9: First responders dealt with home and vehicle water rescues in Seabright and significant beach erosion being reported in the Brigantine area. Governor Mikey Sherrill says NJDEP crews will be inspecting the beaches.
11: We will start fixing what we can and submit an application for federal assistance if appropriate.
9: There are school districts either closed or with delayed openings today. In New Jersey, I'm Scott Pringle.
12: When there's a storm brewing on the seas, the smart captains have already tucked into safe harbor. The same goes with your savings. And there are some rough seas right now. The national debt just eclipsed $40 trillion. 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
6: U.S. team captain Brant Snedeker crediting President Trump following a dramatic comeback.
13: United States team captain Brant Snedeker praised President Donald Trump for inspiring the U.S. team's dramatic President's Cup comeback over the international team at Medina Country Club in Chicago. President Trump returned as honorary chairman of the President's Cup Sunday.
6: That is Bernie Bennett. Apparently a lot of Americans willing to pay big money to have more fun.
14: Bank of America data shows that funflation, the increased cost of fun, is on the rise. But consumers are not cutting back. The bank says spending on hobbies grew nearly 8% in August. The latest Bureau of Labor Statistics Consumer Price Index data found that the recreation index, that includes video and audio, pets and pet services, sporting goods, and photography, rose nearly 3% in the past year. Rich Thomason reporting.
6: You'll find breaking news and analysis at townhall.com. Strokes are becoming a lot more common in younger adults. We get a report from Rob Martin.
22: A U.S. population study found stroke rates among 20 to 50.

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1: Jack Armstrong and Joe Getty.
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3: And now, here's Armstrong and Getty.
4: Don't get what? Abolish the police? Tear down statues of Lincoln? Maybe give communism another shot? Get rid of the border patrol? Get rid of capitalism? White supremacy has never been worse. Gender is always just a social construct. It's okay to have penises in the women's swimming pool and women's prisons.
5: Okay,
4: no, it's not that I'm old. It's that your ideas are stupid.
6: Whoa, a groan. Bill Maher talking to a woman in a podcast setting about she wanted to know why he's, you know, become not a Democrat or whatever. He was listing off the stupid things that a lot of Democrats are touting right now that 90% of America does not agree with. I'll tell you what, one thing I'm excited about the midterms is when they're over, we'll be into the presidential election category the next day. As Lonnie Chen said, the presidential race for 28 starts November 4th, which is coming up pretty fast. And pretty quickly, we're going to find out. So are there going to be some Rahm Emanuels out there, some moderate Democrats that really take on the woke crowd and really get into it with them? That's going to be a fun conversation to watch.
7: Yeah, I'd say that's guaranteed to be true because you have to win the fight on your side first. And so you're going to see some pretty effective, or you cited Rahm Emanuel, some pretty effective, smart shots taken at those people.
6: Of course, it'll work both ways on the Republican side. Are you going to have some really distancing themselves from Trump people running against J.D. Vance, who I assume is going to embrace Trump quite a bit? So it'll be fun all the way around if you like that sort of thing.
7: I think so. I think J.D. is going to try to play it both ways, and he's probably smart enough to pull it off. Speaking of Trump, a little bingo, bango, bongo, as we say. I got a bunch of stories that worth at least worth tipping our caps to. There's a big story in the New York Times today, and actually the Wall Street Journal, too, that Trump offered to sell arms to China, according to David Perdue, the U.S. ambassador to China, which would be freaking Looney Tunes. Perdue said on Fox News Sunday, do we have this audio? We should have asked for it. Didn't think of it. He said, quote, President Trump continues to say, hey, we sell arms to other people around the world. He actually asked President Xi would he like to buy some at one point.
6: Now, the White House is denying this.
7: The White House, Jack, and you must parse these words. Oh, let's see. I'm going to find the exact word. When asked for comment, the White House said through a U.S. official that the United States has no plans to sell arms to China. The State Department said in a statement that U.S. law prohibits arms sales to China and there is no offer to plan to sell arms to China. So, in other words, Trump thought, you know, what the hell? We'll make money on it. Said that to Xi. And then his entire administration said, sir, we can't do that.
6: That'd be the worst idea. Really good reasons. That'd be the worst idea ever.
7: Yes. Yes. That would be psychotic.
6: With all due respect to many bad ideas, that'd be the worst idea ever.
7: Yeah.
6: Different story. Ukraine is weighing decriminalizing porn to generate tax revenue for war and

0: Russia. They're one of a very small number of countries where making or possessing any kind of porn is a criminal offense. Did you know that?
1: I had no idea.
0: I didn't even know there were, like, advanced democracies where this was true. Making or possessing any kind of porn is a criminal offense. So watching any porn or any websites that have or anything like that. Anyway, that's a very profitable business in the United States and other places. Tons of tax revenue from your really big porn companies. So Bulgaria, Iceland, Lithuania, Belarus, and Russia are the small number of European countries where porn is still legal, along with Ukraine. And their house, their Senate, their however, their legislature voted 231 to 8, not even close, to say, hey, let's get some tax revenue going here. So there you go.
1: Right.
0: Thought
1: right.
0: That was interesting.
1: Yeah. So I hadn't intended to get into this now, but I will at least mention that we'll discuss this in full later. You remember that that chick who was claiming to be Palestinian, mm-hmm. activist chick, and more details to come, but she was actually not only American and a white girl, but she's Jewish of all things. But she's part of the younger generation that's desperate to get acceptance by being a victim. So everybody was calling her the Palestinian Rachel Dolezal. You remember her, the head of the NAACP. Was that right? In the Seattle area, who turned out to be a white chick with curly hair. She is now, among other things, making money through foot porn.
0: What?
1: The Free Press did this sit down with her and talked to her about, you know, the Palestinian would-be faux Palestinian crazy biatch.
0: Who's paying for foot porn?
1: People. But again, as I keep pointing out with the OnlyFans, you're not paying for the porn per se. You're paying for the personal connection and the communication and the custom requests, that sort of thing. But yeah, so she's doing like fully naked. Here's my feet. Here's my privates. Now pay up.
0: So after her scandal, she has landed on her feet. I'm not trying to make a pun, but really turned things around by,
1: landed on her back,
0: pretended
1: her
0: to be a
1: photographed, yeah,
0: black chicken lying to make money. Now she's selling pictures of her feet.
1: And there's more to the story.
0: Nice life.
1: Not just her feet, but her feet and her privates. Now, Katie has seriously considered getting into the erotic foot photography business. Her
2: make that money, girl.
1: Husband, Drew, who is really repressed and a bit of a Puritan.
2: I told I told Drew that you guys were encouraging it, and he goes, well, it looks like I'm going to have a conversation with the guys.
0: I'd have to think about this. If my girlfriend or wife wanted to sell pictures of her feet and could make, like, you know, decent money, college money or whatever, anything.
2: Why not?
0: I don't think I'd have a problem with it. I don't want to go further than that. But
1: the problem is, my understanding of the foot fetishist is that they would want to see your face, too.
2: Oh,
1: that,
2: really?
1: That's probably where your husband's freaking out.
0: I wouldn't want your face out there.
2: No. If it was just feet, that's one thing. But if the face has to be involved, then I'm out.
0: Are you sure the face has to be in there? I can't imagine either one personally, but
1: I'm not an expert in the field, but no.
0: Okay. So you
2: should draw a smiley face on my toe and take out. There you go. There's the face.
1: Or use AI to put some other gal's face on it. But
2: there you go.
1: Anyway. We will get to Rachel Dolezal and what she thinks of her Palestinian, imitator and a whole foot porn thing another
0: day. Why does the face up the ante? Understanding other people's kinks is always difficult.
1: Well, it's like, I don't know. Maybe you like a particular style of breasts, say, as a heterosexual male or a lesbian for that matter. Well, a nice set of breasts is delightful, but I'd kind of like to see the owner, the human. It's not a collection of body parts. It's a human being.
0: I don't know. All right.
1: I mean, a headless pair of mammaries, for instance, that's no.
0: If you say so.
1: I don't think so.
0: I don't know. How about a real story?
1: How do you not know? I mean, what do you want? You just see a pair of feet. Okay, that's a pair of feet.
0: I don't get it at all, so.
1: Okay. You don't get what? Attraction at all or feet at all?
0: The feet thing at all, so I can't really imagine.
1: related to any other part of the body.
0: I don't think it makes any difference.
1: Whether you see the human attached to it or not?
0: I don't think so.
1: That's bizarre.
0: I don't know. I've never really thought about it. How about a real story?
1: Well, I'm asking you to think about it now. Why are you a conscientious objector? Michael, he's holding out on us.
0: Sure he is. I just have no opinion on this.
1: All
0: right. I never thought about it, and I don't know. I can't really imagine it either way.
1: Fair enough. All right. We'll move on then.
0: This is pretty big news if true. Big if true, as they say. Treasury Secretary Scott Bessent claims that we have knowledge that Iran is 2 weeks from running out of oil that they've got out there on the water, and that after that they'll have nothing to trade in about 2 weeks. Bessent assessed that the Islamic Republic is becoming desperate to make a deal because of its collapsing economy, hastened by Operation Economic Outcast, which is a hell of a name for it. You know how we clamp down on all their economy in so many different ways, and particularly their oil, punishing anybody who was buying oil. I am confident, given that there's only 15 million more barrels of Iranian oil on the water, that Iran will have nothing left to trade for anything, he said on Fox News yesterday morning. Within the next 2 weeks, they are going to make their final deliveries of oil to China, and then they will have nothing. It's an empty set, and I believe that they are feeling the pressure here, and that's why they want a deal. I hope that's true. I remember hearing way back at the beginning of this war, which is now, 8 months ago, 9 months ago, that they were a weekend away, days away from collapsing. Clearly that has not happened.
1: Well, and how many times has Trump said they really want a deal?
0: Yeah.
1: And nothing's happened.
0: That is practically a meaningless statement at this point. But maybe we have a way to keep track of their oil. And if they're down to their last 2 weeks on the water and then they got nothing to give anybody, that's going to change things a lot. I hope it's true.
1: And I came across some pretty decent analysis that the Houthis are burning through cash. You know, a friend of a friend passed along. This guy keeps track of Toyota sales and shipments around the world because that sort of stuff is open source. And he said, you can easily see where war is about to break out because they'll order tons and tons of Toyota Land Cruisers and pickups. And he showed a picture of a huge shipment going to Yemen. I was like, why does nobody track this? I thought that was really interesting.
0: Yeah.
1: But anyway, the Houthis are burning through cash because they spend a lot on arms and Toyota pickup trucks and all sorts of other stuff. And when the spigot runs dry from Iran, they're going to be hurting bad, too. I would hope the same is true of Hezbollah and Hamas.
0: Old El Sayed's going to win in Michigan, I think. And we're going to have an Islamo.
1: I'm horrified by that.
0: We're going to have an Islamo communist in the U.S. Senate. Not just a House member, but a U.S. senator.
1: Got a bunch of more stories I wanted to squeeze in about the PhD job crisis. The universities are cranking out these useless PhDs and useless subjects. The only thing they can do is dupe dewy-eyed youngsters into studying the same useless crap they did. But the universities are starting to figure that out. We'll get to that.
0: Oh, I want to hear that.
1: Plus, the out-of-control Trump Supreme Court. Let's go over some of the numbers.
0: We had swore we were going to start trying to use the word motif more in our personal lives for some reason. We got this text. How about this? AOC has motif in her mouth than I ever saw. That's pretty good. All right, stay tuned.
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1: Rapper Macklemore, who was dropped as the opening act for Ed Sheeran, announced that he is launching a Free Palestine tour. But haven't the Palestinian people been through enough?
2: They brought back the funny dude who does Tucker Carlson on the Weekend Update for Saturday Night Live. We'll have to play that later. It's pretty funny.
3: I look for that in my humor shows, so that's excellent. I thought this was so funny and just indicative of where we've, arrived as a country with, allegedly the greatest university system in the world.
2: That's what they say all the time.
3: It was true for a while, but, it's like NFL franchises. I remember when X, Y, and Z were great. Universities across the country are slashing admissions to their doctoral programs, that's your PhDs, and freezing faculty hirings as they come under financial strain. You got, I love this list. The University of Chicago, which is an awesome university, paused admissions this year into more than a dozen PhD programs, including anthropology, social work. Who needs a PhD in social work?
2: Nobody.
3: Nobody. Social thought? A PhD in social thought?
2: I do that all the time.
3: Middle Eastern studies.
2: I feel like I do that often.
3: Well, and again, the whole premise of this to me is broken. The idea that if you want to be an expert in the Middle East, what you need to do is be in a classroom and study and read books and write papers and stuff like that. Romance languages and visual arts. Brown University suspended doctoral admissions for 6 humanities and social science programs, including Egyptology and Assyriology.
2: I always remember I knew a woman who was getting a graduate degree in history at the local university, the town I live in. It's supposedly a great university, and it's very expensive. And I brought up like a current-ish topic. It was really big Israel stuff going on at the time. This was 20 years ago. And she had no knowledge of it whatsoever. And I thought, wow, you're a history major. A giant history story is going on. You haven't heard about it. And it just shocked me. And now I know why. It's because there's like no rigor in this. If we do have the best university system in the world, that means the university systems in the other countries, European countries, whichever, what are they doing?
3: Yeah, no kidding. So Brown University had a statement that they need to address the increasing cost of supporting PhD students, which now ranges from a total of $700,000 to $1 million per student. How can that be? And then because evidently there's so much cost in getting somebody a PhD in Assyriology, what you do is you make them teach Assyriology to poor dewy-eyed undergrads who will soon have as useless a degree as you do.
2: It's just a
3: perpetual motion machine.
2: Well, it's a bit of a pyramid scam in that you have to grow the universities to hire these PhDs that couldn't get a job anywhere else to teach more people to get the, it's like the selling water purifiers. You have to get 3 people beneath you to sell water purifiers.
3: Yeah, yeah. So they're
2: you'd be better off selling water purifiers than having a PhD in social thinking or whatever the hell that was.
3: Right. Yeah. You know, I'd hoped we'd have time for this. There are hundreds of colleges where up to 80% of their students default on the student loans.
2: Whoa!
3: This is just a beautiful example of how government involvement has perverted education, in that the student takes on no risk by borrowing the taxpayer money, taxpayer-backed money. The lender doesn't look at, wait a minute, you're studying social thought. How are you going to make a living and pay us back on that? That risk has been removed. The university jacks up its prices at will because it doesn't matter. The aforementioned risk-free money is going to be flying around. And so you got these various colleges and universities where 80% of the students default on student loans.
2: But
3: they never intended to pay them.
2: But they got straight A's.
3: Probably.
2: 84% of the Harvard graduates got an A- or better up until recently. 84%.
3: It's a joke. The whole thing.
0: Armstrong and Getty.
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1: The Wall Street Journal is reporting the president has told aides he expects the U.S. to resume bombing Iran after the midterms.
2: Just getting that on. Iran offered us something. Trump turned it down. And Trump said bombing resumes after the midterms. I don't know why he thinks his threats have any meaning whatsoever to anyone anywhere in the world. I really don't get that, but maybe we'll talk about that later, or maybe not. I'm going to hit you with two funny things before we get into serious. Both of these are from the Babylon Bee. Family buys lake cabins so they can spend their vacations fixing things too, which I find is funny.
3: True.
2: And then this one. It's got a picture of the type of napkin dispenser you see in every diner you've ever been in your life.
3: Ah, yeah.
2: Convenient napkin dispenser lets you grab either a handful of 50 napkins or tear a small corner off of one napkin.
3: So good.
2: That is so true. Fighting to get tiny little pieces torn off of one napkin because they're all stuffed in there.
3: The problem is they overstuff them.
2: Right.
3: Right.
2: Or you end up with so many napkins.
3: Well, and then they look, the napkin dispenser is empty. We got to,
2: right.
3: Next time, let's stuff even more in there. No, that's exactly the problem.
2: But I wanted to get to this troubling story from the Wall Street Journal that came out over the weekend. I read this. Why are so many adults cutting off their parents?
3: Oh, yeah.
2: Family estrangement is on the rise, driven by shifting family norms and changing therapy practices. We're at a cultural tipping point.
3: Yeah, from good therapy practices to bad ones.
2: There are a lot of therapists out there that their go-to right now is to, it's all about boundary setting. You need to set boundaries. No is a complete sentence. And you do not need to talk to your mom or dad or your sister or your whoever it is that you're having trouble with. And they right. just the modern therapy world has just cut these people off. They're narcissists. They're clearly narcissists. They're exhibiting narcissist behavior, which is the hot thing for the last however many years. It's all crap. Not all. 90% of it's crap, though.
3: Well, and I know that there are certain political ideas or leanings that are considered a moral failing, a horrible moral failing. So you shouldn't even, I mean, that's really toxic what they believe. So don't right. even talk to them. Yeah.
2: Estrangements between adult children and their parents are becoming an epidemic in the U.S., according to the Wall Street Journal. Psychologists say young adults' definition of harmful parental behavior is changing. Yeah, no kidding. They consider ordinary conflict to be much worse than it once was and have a much broader definition than their elders of psychological harm. I think we've all,
3: oh boy,
2: at least seen this. I haven't lived it in my own life, thank God. I think there's almost zero chance of me becoming estranged from my kids and their teenagers now based on the relationship we've built, the conversations we've had and everything like that. But they haven't gone off to college to be captured by weirdos yet, so I don't think it would work on either one of my kids at this point.
3: Captured by weirdos. American education in the 21st century. That's got to be your book.
2: That is pretty good, actually. That's what happens, K through PhD.
3: Yes.
2: Captured yeah. by weirdos.
3: Can I write the foreword?
2: Yes, absolutely. Of the second edition.
3: All right. I'm going to have AI do it. I'll just sign it.
2: When it comes out in paperback, you can have AI write the foreword and then sign it.
3: I'm honored. Thank you.
2: God, there was a story the other day about some black author who wrote a novel and won a bunch of awards. And now they've decided that it was AI.
3: Yeah.
2: And they're having to figure out how to deal with that.
3: Then there are backlashy studies and articles where they say, hey, these software programs, they over-identify AI where it doesn't exist.
2: Yeah.
3: Including if somebody uses it to, like, check the grammar.
2: That's the problem. As a guy who's dabbling in the world of writing, and that's what I want to get more serious about someday, is there's a lot of encouragement out there to take, you know, what you write and run it through AI, and it will, you know, give you some ideas or fix grammar or, inconsistencies or whatever, but at what point does that cross the line into that's what being a writer is?
3: I'm so troubled by all of this. I don't know.
2: The spell check, spell check's been around forever, so apparently we're all cool with that. But even with grammar, you're starting to get into it's suggesting something else.
3: Right.
2: I don't know.
3: I think about it a lot for music. If I say, hey, help me with the string arrangement because music theory class was like decades ago, that's probably okay. But if I say, yeah, what do you think of these chord changes? You got another chord change? You might these lyrics. I can't finish this line. At what point is it not a human construction? I don't know. Nobody knows.
2: Anyway, back to this. Psychologists say young adults' definition of harmful parental behavior is changing. Yes. Many now view repeated criticism. Boy, you wouldn't as a parent want to have a repeated criticism. strong disagreements and other painful relationship conflicts as abusive. I can't tell this story. I almost jumped into a story, but I can't tell.
4: What can't you tell?
2: Michael always encouraging us to divulge more of our personal lives than we're going to. But I really can't in this case. In their minds, the kids of the parents, they see themselves as more enlightened and therefore more justified to cut off for more reasons. They, they've been told by their teachers or therapists that, well, your parents are from, you know, they grew up in the 60s, 70s, 80s, 90s, early 2000s, depending on your situation. And they're not as enlightened. That's back in a day when you could misgender people and get away with it.
3: Right. Or, they're racists, they're homophobes, they're bigots or Philistines of one sort or another. Plus, you've got the absolute desperation to be a victim of something, because that is what the narcissism of small distinctions now is, excuse me, just about victimhood. You know, I can make 10 free throws out of 10. I mean, who cares? But that would be like a triumph. That's a skill. People don't want to brag about their skills now. They want to brag about their victimhood. It's a bizarre twist in our society.
2: I don't know if this is true or not, but my sense is that if you were early 20-something sitting around a table somewhere having drinks and eating, and if one of you had nothing wrong with you, you would be a bit of an outcast or have, mm-mm, like, be left out of the conversation. If you're not,
3: yes,
2: ADHD or sexual assault victim or something.
3: Anxious, depressed,
2: etc. Your dad is a narcissist. Right. God, everybody claiming everybody is a narcissist is so tiring.
3: Really? Is that, that's the big trend,
2: 100%. You don't hang around with enough people that complain about their lives.
3: No,
2: every every person I've met, every single woman I've met since I become single, her ex-husband was a narcissist. Wow. Really? Is that always the case? And many men that I've met, my ex-wife was a narcissist. Or their situations, my dad was a narcissist. Or my mom was a narcissist. Or my boss was a narcissist. It's just the go-to, I have no responsibility for this not working out because they were a narcissist.
3: Oh, interesting.
2: Your boss, I had to leave work because he was a narcissist.
3: Yeah.
2: If we're all narcissists, none of us are narcissists, I would say. That's the hot one. What was it years ago? There was a different one, but there's always something.
3: A lot of people are narcissists, but they're not as good at it as I am.
2: Excellent. But this whole, this is an epidemic of children and their parents becoming estranged. And I have a feeling that's mostly a one-way street, being driven by the younger crowd and not the parents in this situation. Although at some point the parents, I know a few people like this, and what a horrible situation to be in. You got no choice at some point to say, I don't know what to do. I'm not going to call you that name and pretend that I'm going along with this. So I don't know. Let's agree to disagree. I don't know. That's a tough one. But James Lindsay, he's the first one that first tweeted out this Wall Street Journal article to everyone and me. Why are so many adults cutting off their parents? This is French Revolution and Maoist Red Guard stuff.
3: Mm, yeah.
2: That, they see themselves as more enlightened and therefore more justified to cut off their parents. Wow, what a horrible family dynamic to happen that I got to believe most parents just never believed would ever happen in their lives.
3: Mm-hmm. Yeah. That comes up specifically in so many radical movements through the last couple of centuries, the idea that we've got to separate people from their parents. We've got to end the influence of the parents. That's how we get them on our side. And then you see it working, and people don't realize, you know, what's happening and why it's happening. It's so troubling. It's so terrible. I mean, my God, there are plenty of examples from plenty of revolutionary movements that are all the same, and they're all sickening, whether it's, the Maoist Red Guard or Hitler Youth or whatever. It's all the same technique.
2: I'll tell you what fun thing we're going to do coming up after we tell you about NordVPN.
3: Yeah, your online life is busy and cyber threats never take a day off. That's why you need NordVPN.
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2: So New York Times has been working for the last week or so on this list of the top 100 shows of the 21st century. And they talked to all kinds of critics, people in the entertainment business. It's not just, the masses. And I thought it was a pretty darn interesting list. What did they decide are the top 10 TV series of this century? A couple of them I'd never really heard of. Turned me on to some things I definitely need to watch. Doubt you'll be surprised by number one. Anyway, we could have a conversation about that, among other things, on the way. Stay here.
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1: So, one really impressive thing that Lorne Michaels does on Saturday Night Live and has done for many years is identifying new young talent out there. I don't know how a guy who's nearly 80 years old still has such a talent for, you know, finding some funny 24-year-old somewhere. He does it year after year after year. Anyway, here's one of the new cast members from Saturday Night Live. He started last year. We had him on doing his Tucker Carlson. It's Tucker Carlson doing movie reviews. Here we go.
2: It's movie time. Let's find our seats, silence our cell phones, and abandon Christian values. Of course, I'm talking about Paw Patrol, the dino movie. So let me get this right. They say Jesus didn't live at the same time as the dinosaurs, but Paw Patrol did? What are we doing? What's going on?
3: All right, Tucker, what did you see this summer? How about The Odyssey?
2: Oh, yes, The Odyssey. An IMAX 70mm. That's right. The Hollywood cabal shoots its filth with millimeters. Or as I like to call it, the gay inch.
3: What?
2: Oh, no. I like The Odyssey. It's so nice to see Greek people do something other than make women feel uncomfortable.
3: Okay. Okay. All right. Now, just... No.
1: I liked millimeters the gay inch. Anyway, one more clip from that.
3: What about Spider-Man? It was the biggest movie this summer.
2: Oh, yes. Everybody loves Spider-Man. Brand new gender.
3: No. That is not what it's called.
2: Spider they, spider them. Uses whatever bathroom it feels like.
3: Come on, man.
1: So speaking of television, the New York Times asking critics and producers and actors and writers and everything like that, what are the best TV shows of this century, which we are 26 years into, and they had their top 100 list.
4: Sorry, before we get to that, I gotta mention this. I took a picture in the airport. I hadn't noticed this before in California. Now they got a toilet labeled Ambulant Toilet, and it's got a pair of crutches on it. Ambulant. I've heard the word ambulatory. Have you ever heard in your life anybody use the word ambulant?
1: So you're walking through the airport and you see a sign that says ambulant toilet, and I'm supposed to look that up and figure out what that word means?
4: All right.
1: I assume it's
4: a dictionary to pee. Yeah.
1: I've seen an ambulance.
4: What the heck? Only in California. Sorry, back to you. The they-them thing reminded me.
1: Top 100 lists are a little too big for me. I'm never going to look at them. So I ignored the New York Times for the past couple of weeks until they got to the top 20. But I'm going to give you the top 10 TV series, and maybe this will be helpful for some stuff you haven't seen, or validate your choices for things you like. Their number 10 TV series of this century, Atlanta, which I've never seen a moment of, but I heard was really, really good. Funniest comedy on TV, they said, when it was on. Number 9, Curb Your Enthusiasm.
4: Yep.
1: Hard to argue with that. Number 8, 30 Rock, a network show. You know what? 30 Rock was really, really good.
4: Yeah.
1: Funny. In its day.
4: Nutty.
1: 7, Veep, which I never watched, but I'm sure was fantastic. Wonder if it still holds up. Was it too?
4: It was nutty too.
1: Was it too like current based, or would it still be okay?
4: Oh, I think it would still work. Yeah, definitely.
1: So I would say it didn't make the top 20, but they had the British Office at like 16. And the American Office at like 12. I personally am horrified by the idea that they rank the American Office over the British Office. But both very good. And both top 20 shows. Number 6 best show series, Game of Thrones. Which I also have not seen, but you loved, correct?
4: Oh, yeah. Fantastic. Riveting. Dragons.
1: Would it hold up? Are dragons too current? Or yeah. Okay. Number 5, not only haven't seen it, never even heard the name of it before, Fleabag.
4: Same here.
1: You've never even heard of it. That's interesting. So number 5 best TV series of this century.
4: Michael, you know the Fleabag?
5: Don't know it at all.
1: The self-sabotaging, sexually compulsive anti-heroine with a gleam in her eye and a curl in her hair. A high wire mix of galloping comic farce and tragedy. Okay.
4: Oh, no.
1: I like galloping tragedy, but... I mean, that's really my wheelhouse, galloping tragedy.
4: I prefer cantering farce myself, but to each their own.
1: Ah, boy. trotting musicals? No, I hate those. Number four, Succession. Did you get into Succession when it was on?
4: No, I tried. Oh, you got to hang with it, because once the 14th episode kicks in, no, sorry, you got to grab me.
1: Okay.
4: I know it was great. Don't write emails.
1: Number three, another network show from back in the day when people watched network shows. I guess it was, I don't know what channel it was on, but Mad Men, 2007 to 2015, Mad Men. Yeah. Third best series of this century. That's not easy to pull off with all the competition out there on your pay networks. Number two, The Wire, which I absolutely loved the book, but did not watch the show.
4: I tried. I thought it was a really good, solid cop drama, but and I'm not denying it was wonderful. Maybe I didn't stick with it long enough, but I gave it a try and thought, okay.
1: Number one show of this entire century, if I gave you all a guess, a lot of you would have guessed it.
5: Cop Rock.
4: Wrong century.
1: Breaking Bad.
4: Sure. Yeah.
1: What makes that so great? What makes it the number one show of this century?
4: Really imaginative plotting and unbelievable characters. I mean, just so many great characters. From Walt to Jesse on down. Just, Gus. Just every character. Fascinating.
1: And the fact that Gilligan had the cojones to grab a guy who was so typecast as the dad from Malcolm in the Middle and give him a completely different role and let him work it.
4: Yeah, so amazing. Yeah, that's what YouTube feeds me at the end of every video I watch. More Breaking Bad highlights. they figured me out, you bastard. Awesome.
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10: Breaking news this hour at Town Hall. I'm Bob Agnew in Washington. Iran's latest horror moves offer just hit a wall. Willie Nelson has a report.
11: President Trump has rejected Iran's conditional plan to reopen the Strait of Hormuz. Foreign Minister Abbas Araghchi made the pitch at the UN, tying the waterway and new talks to an end to the naval blockade and U.S. pressure. President Trump told reporters their proposal came in and got turned down. The Wall Street Journal reports aides were told strikes could resume after the midterms. Willie Nelson, Washington.
10: Mike Waltz is defending the president's rejection of Iran's proposal to reopen the Strait of Hormuz under conditions. Appearing on CNN's State of the Union, the U.S. ambassador to the U.N. said Iran wanted too much in exchange.
12: They were asking for everything up front with a promise that they would then talk. And I'll remind everyone, once we got to the MOU from just a few months ago, the Iranians immediately violated it.
10: The U.S. ambassador to the United Nations said Iran wanted way too much, including relief from sanctions and access to billions of dollars worth of frozen assets. Eight counties in New Jersey remain under a state of emergency as crews there continue to restore power in some of the areas hard hit from the recent nor'easter, the one that struck over the weekend. We get more details in this report from Scott Pringle.
6: The storm caused street flooding in numerous communities along the Jersey Shore. There were voluntary evacuations in Manasquan, where this guy says it was a close call.
13: Oh, this is the worst. This one was the worst for us. Another foot or two higher, it would have been in the house.
6: First responders dealt with home and vehicle water rescues in Seabright, and significant beach erosion is being reported in the Brigantine area. Governor Mikey Sherrill says NJDEP crews will be inspecting the beaches.
14: We will start fixing what we can and submit an application for federal assistance, if appropriate.
6: There are school districts either closed or with delayed openings today. In New Jersey, I'm Scott Pringle.
10: And you'll find more on these stories at townhall.com.
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10: Dueling demonstrations showed either support for or displeasure with President Trump during his visit to Illinois yesterday, where he stopped by the Medina Country Club for the 16th annual President's Cup.
16: Giving the message that Trump is not welcome here in Illinois, in Chicago, in Medina, in Addison, all of our neighborhoods.
17: We wanted to at least give a voice to say not everybody in Illinois is a radical leftist.
10: And the president got a mixed reception, obviously, as he turned out for the event. He was the golf tournament's honorary chairman. The stop brought about beefed-up security, which included metal detectors and bag checks. The U.S. team did manage to earn its 11th consecutive victory in the President's Cup. President Trump also posed with U.S. players during the trophy presentation, and the leader of the team actually credited the president's presence at the tournament for their victory, which came via a big comeback. None of those demonstrations got out of hand. More at townhall.com. The Vatican says Pope Leo reiterated his commitment to ending the abuse of children by Catholic priests at a meeting with French abuse survivors on Sunday. Mark Mayfield has more.
18: In a two-hour meeting with seven survivors in France, the Pope met privately with each victim and heard proposals on how to improve the Church's safeguarding measures. The Vatican said he thanked them for their painful testimony and reaffirmed his commitment to ensuring the harm they experienced is not repeated. His visit and his time spent with survivors comes after a 2021 report found that 330,000 French children were abused by Catholic clergy and lay leaders over seven decades. I'm Mark Mayfield.
10: Nearly every NBA team will be opening their training camps with their respective media days. LeBron James will be photographed in the Philadelphia 76ers uniform for the first time as he begins an unprecedented 24th season

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1: Jack Armstrong and Joe Getty.
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4: This is it, Hank Brown. A defining Iowa moment. Waits in the wings. Can he snatch it? Empty in the backfield. Hits his back foot. Throws to the end zone. Back shoulder. Oh, oh, he caught it. Is he caught? Oh, my God. Oh, my God. He caught it. Oh, my God. He caught it. Yes. Western Michigan and the college football world. Iowa has your back.
5: Joe and I both did the college play-by-play. So we just love listening to the college kids go nuts. That was quite the play, by the way. Iowa upsetting Michigan.
6: Yeah. Oh my gosh. So much great football action over the weekend, college and pro. All right. So Jack, I think the best thing to do here is give you a choice. I labored long and hard over the weekend to bring you fascinating fare. Too much to get to. So I'm going to give you a choice. Here are your choices. There's one country. One notable country on
5: Bulgaria.
6: Earth. Damn it. You saw this article. No. There is one country, a notable country on Earth, that is bucking the plunging birth rate trend.
5: Oh, wow. I don't know that story.
6: And the quest for why is fascinating. But wait! You've got the nationwide backlash against flock cameras. A cop makes a persuasive case, steel-manning the pro-flock camera argument. Or... if you like this, and I'm telling you.
5: So we got three choices.
6: This is like Sophie's Choice, except not with kids, with news articles. So it's not Sophie's Choice at all. Why autocrats like Putin care about what people think and run big phony elections? Why do they bother?
5: I really, really like 2 and 3.
6: Okay, so you don't like the demographic one as well.
5: I do.
6: The birth rate thingy.
5: I do, but not.
6: We'll get to that eventually.
5: Not above
6: it's Israel,
5: the other two.
6: For what it's worth.
5: Israel. I have a guess.
6: So do I.
5: Which has been my guess why the birth rate has been plunging pretty much all along. So fits in with my theory.
6: Go ahead.
5: Well, I've been under the theory, although it doesn't, since studies, as far as I can tell, were saying that birth rates were falling everywhere, didn't matter whether your economy was good or bad or your politics or your democracy or a first world country or a third world country. So maybe it doesn't work as well. But I have been under the theory that people just are too comfortable. They don't feel under threat enough to want to reproduce. That's what drives us all the time. And Israel is actually under threat of going away.
6: Yeah. That was the first thing I thought of. We'll get to that at some point because it's such an interesting question and it ought to be like the only thing science is worried about, that and AI obliterating us.
5: If you have a wasp problem, I lived through this. Those of you who are listening years ago, remember it. I ended up having to replace the roof on my house at a cost of many tens of thousands of dollars because I could not deal with the wasp problem I had. But you start killing wasps, they reproduce like crazy. They send out the invisible ray of, we're under threat as a species, reproduce, and they just, it's amazing.
6: Coyotes are the same, I'm told.
5: And I'm sure people are the same.
6: Yeah.
5: And we haven't been under threat, most places on Earth, for a very long time.
6: I think it's practically self-evident that this is what's going on as we discuss the story we're not choosing. What is that gesture you're doing, Michael? You're distracting me.
5: He's having a conversation.
7: Yeah, I'm sorry. Behind-the-scenes stuff.
6: Well, don't talk with your hands.
5: He's Italian.
6: It looks like you're one of those guys trying to... That's a good point. You look like a guy who's getting the airliner to come to the gate properly.
7: Okay, my apologies.
6: I mean, you're waving up and down.
5: You're asking an Italian guy not to talk with his hands.
6: That's right. It's unfair and probably racist. So anyway...
5: Like asking a Frenchman to take a bath.

0: Oh, it's not like that at all. So the story we're not discussing, we're discussing. Sperm counts are down all over the place.
1: I know mine is.
0: Oh, and that's also, interestingly enough, or at least I hope so, because I'm bringing it up, the problem with the whole making babies on Mars could be harder than they think. It's a sperm count thing. Don't worry, ladies, you're off the hook. Not completely,
1: if you read the whole article.
0: Okay.
1: Once the sperm gets in there and you start to fertilize the egg and everything like that, the egg doesn't receive the sperm the same way either with the lack of gravity and everything. They're not exactly
0: sure
1: why. Well,
0: maybe it just knows weak sperm when it sees it, you know, a weak act. But anyway, yeah, so lower sperm counts from weightlessness and then eggs that ain't cooperating could be tough. Could be tough to repopulate on a different planet. Sorry, Elon. So anyway, back to the whole the Israel bucking the trend. I agree with you completely. That's the first thing that popped to mind because danger raises testosterone. If you live in dangerous times, the population, your male population, tends to be bigger, stronger, and tougher than if you live in very comfortable, very self-indulgent times. The beast adapts, and Israel is actually under mortal threat. And the Jewish people are under threat as well. They're not the oppressor, you morons, as Bill Maher, I think it was, to put it. They're the Indians in this situation. Morons. But these scientists have gone to a great deal of trouble to try to explain this, and they come up with all sorts of different ideas. But
1: we are one tangent on top of another before we get to what we're supposed to actually talk about. But did you see the Iranian singer girl, like pop singer, who put out that really cool emotional song over the weekend, the video?
0: Did not
1: cover her head. So now she's going to get 100 lashings and imprisoned or something like that because she sang without covering her head. Where are the college protests about that? Hey, college kids, here's some hot young Iranian woman who wants to sing a song but didn't cover her head, and the fundamentalist nut jobs are going to beat her with whips. Where are the protests about that?
0: It's not about human rights. It's about overthrowing Western civilization. Their professors have indoctrinated them successfully. Yeah, it's disgusting. It's ridiculous. So we don't really have time for steel manning or going back and forth on the flock camera thing, because I think that's a big, big, big topic, and I don't want to rush through it. I've got to admit, I knew some of this because it was part of my studies 100 years ago about dictators and elections and why they go through the trouble. And I thought this was super interesting. Paul Son is like the Moscow bureau chief for the New York Times. And he was writing about specifically Putin and the phony elections that they have. And it turns out the Kremlin cares a great deal about what Russians think. They just go about weird ways of doing it from a Western perspective. The FSO is the Federal Protective Service. It's a secret service-like guard that protects Putin's life. It operates its own sociology division that polls Russians and delivers clandestine results to the Kremlin. And they go into the details, but the main state-run pollster is so important in Mr. Putin's system that on social media, his wife, it's so important that the guy who runs it is among the super close, important, rich oligarchs. What they do is they run these phony elections as polls to figure out what people are mad about. And how mad they are. They will never let themselves lose. But since you don't have protest parties in the same way, it's a giant way for them to take the temperature of the country and say, wow, these people are really pissed about food prices. They don't care so much about the war in Ukraine. And it's just a stood on its head way of figuring out where your problems are as a society.
1: I was listening to a podcast the other day where they're, and I'd never thought about this before, the difference between a totalitarian state and an authoritarian state, which I've always kind of mixed together. But in a totalitarian state, they don't care about this stuff, apparently, because they have total control.
0: Right.
1: I don't know if I think that's true. but that they don't care if people are that unhappy or not. Whereas if you're just in like a dictatorship, what you just described, they need to know if there's a revolt coming.
0: Right, right. So they quote political scientist Ronald Wintroub, who wrote a book that's very respected on this topic, The Political Economy of Dictatorship, which I probably ought to read. He called it the dictator's dilemma, because dictators rule through fear. They struggle to understand what their subjects really think and to assess their own popularity accurately. And misreading reality can lead them to lose power. And it doesn't necessarily
1: lose power, lose your head.
0: Well, right. Oh, yeah. Yeah. Generally, that goes with it. And it doesn't necessarily come in the form of a popular uprising. Political science studies have found that autocrats in the post-WW2 era were far more likely to have been ousted in elite coups rather than popular uprising. Although popular uprisings have increased recently. But so the problem autocrats face in divining public opinion is what the political scientist Timur Kuran called preference falsification, or the tendency of people in repressive societies to avoid sharing their true views. We talked about that like 6 months ago, preference falsification. So falsification increases as repression increases. That leaves seemingly stable autocratic regimes vulnerable to shocks that suddenly make them look shaky, with cascading effects once the weakness is exposed, because people are now would say more openly, hey, you hate the dictator? I hate the dictator. We all hate the dictator. And kaboom, it goes. And so let's see. And then they go into some details about Russian. But the hard methods of the hard methods of maintaining control can be onerous and difficult. Tapping into popular opinion to cultivate genuine support reduces the security state's load. So again, it's a super elaborate polling mechanism masquerading as an election. And they can figure out again, all right, so they're really pissed about the food prices. We better address that. It's an interesting thought. I wish we had time for this whole thing, because I'm leaving out a lot of the nuance to it. But if elites believe a ruler is popular, they think twice about trying to seize power themselves. So it's a way to manipulate and respond to public opinion.
1: Yeah, certainly the world's keeping its eye on Putin. How long can he keep the elite from arresting him?
0: Mm-hmm.
1: Decide, hey, your war ain't working out for us.
0: Right. Right. Notably, Putin has cracked down on some of the resistance parties that were kind of the loyal opposition. They let him run as part of this gauge of popularity and what the issues are they ought to be responding to. But they came out as really anti-war. And so now they've been banned, because the one thing Putin is super sensitive and worried about is anybody cultivating more anti-war sentiment. So, you know, that's a temperature taking of the Russian people. Putin's scared of that, which says something.
1: Trump just announced the biggest steel plant in U.S. history is going to be built in Iowa. Also,
0: Iowa.
1: A number of news outlets are reporting that those five wannabe terrorists that they arrested in Great Britain, wanting to blow up some of our bombers, are going to be released today. They were arrested last night and are going to be released today. Got to look into that story. What the heck's going on there? More on the way. Stay here.
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1: New York Governor Kathy Hochul that the power will go out if she doesn't restart a nuclear plant, which is fine for her husband. He can only have sex with the lights off.
2: Wow.
3: What?
2: That is a mean-spirited joke.
3: Oh, Greg.
2: You know, we had, let's be bipartisan here. We got a shot at a Republican, a shot at a Democrat. Here's a shot at a Republican from Saturday Night Live.
4: Former Homeland Secretary Kristi Noem posted a picture of an enormous elk she killed during a hunting trip. Worse, she killed the elk by shooting her dog at it.
2: Worse.
3: Wow. What?
5: I'm sorry, are you waiting for something?
2: I thought you were going to pay off one of those stories because we'd used up all our time on something else.
5: Oh, yeah, we certainly can. So I'm looking at this, and oh my God, is it long? This statistical analysis trying to figure out why Israel is the one notable exception to plunging fertility rates around the world. And man, they touch on the stats from France and Italy, South Korea. Let's see. There's some African nations that they
2: The world as a whole.
5: They name check.
2: The world as a whole is for the first time going to start shrinking in population because of falling birth rates. First time in human history, they think.
5: Yeah, and they point out that in the 60s, for instance, Israel's birth rates tracked fairly well with the rest of the world's birth rates. It was actually around four live births per woman. Or per couple. And so...
2: Birthing person?
5: No, F you. They point out a couple of things. Number one, among the Jewish minority, fertility rises sharply with religiosity. The more religious people are, they tend to have more children. And they go into detail. This is certainly part of the explanation. The data, however, suggests there's more to Israel's fertility story than religiosity alone. They explain that. And then they say another place to look for the explanation is the timing of childbearing, a central feature of the second demographic transition. That's what they're calling this plunge in birth rates, has been the steady shift toward later ages at first births. And it's happened among Israeli women, but not nearly as much.
2: Right. And that is true. But to get there, you have to skip the 20s and 30s, particularly the 20s, when we as beasts have been so driven to have children for all of human history. And now we aren't is weird.
5: Yes. To the point that we make really, really bad decisions to go ahead and get the act on. Yeah. And then they go into the economic incentives, welfare policy, labor market penalties for childbirth.
2: I never buy
5: Israel has very generous blah, blah, blah. Plus you have really generous fertility. What do they call it? Aids to fertility, IVF and that sort of thing. Very generous benefits for that in Israel as well. But then they finally get to the consensus may point to where the deeper explanation lies. Culture. Israel is, in a deep and measurable sense, a pronatalist society, has to do with Jewish tradition. And when asked about their ideal family size, 81% of secular Jewish women in their 20s and 30s reported wanting three or more children.
2: Wow.
5: Which is significantly higher than any other recorded Western country.
2: No doubt. Religiosity playing a role. That's interesting. An update on the terror plot in Great Britain.
0: Armstrong and Getty.
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22: Five men on suspicion of preparing an act of terror and explosives crimes. Iran has made threats against the base, where American long-range B-1 bombers have been taking off throughout the war.
2: Yeah. And here's Trump talking about that. Joe is going to fill us in on the farmer woman who stayed up late drinking in a little bit. But Trump commenting on the arrest of these terror suspects.
23: The arrest in the UK was fantastic. Working with Britain, it was an amazing job. We had them under investigation. They were looking to do big damage to our fort. And working with the British worked out great.
24: Were they migrants?
23: It may have been Scotland Yard. I don't know. We worked with a lot of them. We had them under view for a long time, and we got them.
2: Okay. So I got an update on that. But how's a late-night drunken farmer woman play a role?
5: The proverbial farmer's daughter was on her way home from a party late Saturday night / early Sunday. And she spotted three white vans blocking a road a few hundred yards from the military base. Then she saw a group of men wearing balaclavas running to hide. So she drove away from the scene and called police. And she said, I think it was pure luck that I arrived in the village at a similar time to the vans. I'm absolutely staggered that it was left to me as a member of the public to see and report this. That's been reported in British press, but the president seems to be hinting that, no, that wasn't what happened. We've been watching these people.
2: Right, and now you have this update. So they were arrested yesterday. This update is, the five men arrested in an alleged plot to attack a UK air base used by U.S. forces are to be released on bail today, British police say.
5: Wait a minute.
2: So I ran that by Claude. Which, by the way, I don't know if you do this. It works pretty well with all the chatbots. I just take pictures of things and send them to the chatbot so I don't have to retype them or anything like that. I just screen captured the CNN headline and sent the picture to Claude. And then explained it to me. And Claude knows that I do a radio show, so Claude said this. The big question for a show segment. See? Claude's helping me with the show segment.
5: Hey, synthesize my voice so I don't have to show up.
2: The big question for a show segment is why suspects in an alleged explosives and terror plot are out on bail after one day. Yes,
5: precisely.
2: I came up with that myself, Claude. That could mean the evidence is thinner than first reported. That's my guess. Or it could be normal UK procedure while detectives build a case since the story is only hours old. Expect details to shift. Yeah, I actually went to Grok on this also. And the rules they have in Great Britain are a little different than the way we do it here, because I said, seems weird that they weren't held longer than they were. A day for an alleged terror plot from a country we're at war with? Under the Terrorism Act in Great Britain, police can hold someone for an initial 48 hours. After that, they need a judge's approval for further extensions. Every extension has to be justified. They have to show continued detention is necessary to obtain or preserve evidence or to question the person. They can't simply keep people locked up because the case is serious.
5: What about flight risk? or risk of damage to the public. If I'm a jihadi and I get busted for one plot and I know the cops are onto me and watching me and the rest of it, maybe I decide to go out in a blaze of glory. It seems highly unwise to me.
2: I feel like in the United States, we would have come up with a reason to hold these people, or our laws allow that. In Great Britain, though, no, you've gotten everything you can get out of them. Unless you can justify it, we're letting them go. After a day? For a terror plot at an airbase in Great Britain? In one day, you just got these guys, and you're going to let them loose?
5: Yeah, we have habeas corpus, too. I mean, you can't just hold people without a judge's approval, but I really don't know much about how it works in Britain.
2: Yeah, but we hold people all the time. They come up with all kinds of... I mean, we've been talking about this for years, but they come up with all kinds of things. Whatever they can come up with, they come up with something. It's like when a policeman's highway patrolman used to tell us, I've got 17,000 different reasons. Literally, 17,000 different reasons I can pull you over. So if I need to pull you over, I will come up with one of them.
5: Probable cause is probably because I want to pull you over.
2: Yeah, and they do that all the time with holding suspects with something wasn't filed in time or whatever the heck.
5: Right.
2: But in Great Britain, you know, they're really careful to not anger the Muslim extremist population there. I got to believe that plays a role.
5: Yeah, I wonder. What the hell, Britain?
2: I mean, it's either way overblown, what the president said there, that we've been keeping an eye on these guys for a long time and Scotland Yard was involved and it was a major terror plot. Either none of that's true, or what the hell are these guys out for?
5: From empire to embarrassment, the UK.
0: Hello and goodbye!
2: So, that's enough of that for now. We'll keep, you know, I have a feeling, as Grok told me, there will probably be updates on this story throughout the day.
5: Speaking of people who despise Jews and Christians, back to the demographic story we were talking about a little bit earlier. We ran out of time, so I didn't get to the culmination of the article, which justified or it reinforced what Jack and I were thinking about. Why does Israel buck the worldwide demographic trend of having fewer and fewer children? And they cited a number of different possible explanations, and they got to cultural norms, where it's still just the sort of thing you expect to do is have several children. But why? And honestly, and they go into a bunch of detail about why this seems to be true, but it is a legacy of the Holocaust. Collective national vulnerability, threat to your people, serious threat to your people, and the now second, third, fourth, fifth generations continuing the idea that, yeah, you're going to try to stamp us out on Earth? No, you ain't. As 100-year-old fella, they quote, he wasn't 100 years old. He was an elderly man, but he just had his 100th great-grandchild, I think it was. He said, whoa, this is our answer to Hitler. So... It's the threat to humanity, to your people, your tribe, your family. You respond to it as humans and coyotes and wasps always have. Yeah. You have more children.
2: The religiosity aspect that you mentioned last segment, I wonder if there is a connection between being more religious and having more kids.
5: There is, but it's...
2: And I don't mean cultural.
5: Semi-weak explanation.
2: Yeah, I don't mean culturally. I don't believe the cultural stuff near as much as I believe there's some subconscious thing going on with our desires. But that when we lose some sort of single explanation for understanding life and its meaning, that we just kind of go limp, if it were, if you will, in terms of wanting to procreate. Just like, I don't know what the point is, and doesn't really matter, and blah, blah, blah, and why have a kid? So, I don't know.
5: Yeah, there are all sorts of, like, modern psychological reasons given for both having kids and not having kids. It's much more primal.
2: Oh, absolutely, 100%. Yeah, I don't believe any of that stuff at all. That these are rational decisions people are making. Thinking about it and having conversations about you don't have conversations about whether you're going to have kids or not.
5: I don't think I want to bring a child into a world like this. I don't think we can afford it until we have, you know, blah, blah, blah.
2: But I brought up the religiosity angle just because the Free Press had a piece over the weekend about meet the philosophy PhDs who've become Catholic priests. And it was just the, they had a couple examples, but some other stats to back up the idea that the highly educated set doesn't seem to be as, have as much animosity toward the idea of religion as they used to, at least to a greater percentage than it used to be true. I thought that was interesting. There is a bit of a revival going on. Eastern Orthodox Church. Now, some of that might be actually be cultural in a way that disturbs me a little bit. But just in general, lots of churches have seen explosions in their membership. And I don't know.
5: The things people do all day don't give them any meaning.
2: Yes.
5: So they're looking for meaning.
2: Yes. Correct. There's not a lot of there with a lot of, not a lot of, almost all pleasure seeking.
5: I've watched TikTok videos for 4 hours and I don't feel fulfilled.
2: God, I was having a conversation with my son about that yesterday. I might actually have to. I've been threatening this for a long time. Just get rid of the television. It's just going to go away. Because my ability to control how much screen time my kids get. I mean, I know a lot of you're going to email a text about these controls you put on my arm, and good for you that you manage all that stuff. But I can't get in there and manage it all and figure it out with the schedules and everything like that. I just want them to watch screens less. And I think I'm just going to get it out of the house. I don't ever watch it. So it just doesn't need to be there. Mm. And I said, this is going to be the last week. If we can't somehow get our screen time down, I'm getting the TV out of here. We're just not going to have one.
5: And it's mostly the TV. That's interesting. I never even think of like a television set when I think of screen time.
2: Well, it's both TV and phones. But, watching YouTube on TV, watching video games, whatever. Just staring at a screen. Any staring at a screen that's not reading. A lot of time when I'm staring at a screen, I'm reading. Like most of the time when I'm staring at a screen, I'm reading. If they were reading books staring at their screens, I wouldn't have a problem with it. But and then it's always the, well, what am I supposed to do? Well, I can't have this conversation for the 8,000th time. Laundry list all the things that you could do other than this. But but it's a... And I get it. I would have been exactly the same way. It wasn't some strength of character that kept me from watching TV so much. There was nothing on. And it wasn't even my parents controlling it. There was nothing on. Literally nothing a kid would have any interest in watching, a teenager, 90% of the day.
5: Yeah.
2: Nothing.
5: Necessity is the mother of invention, and boredom is its father.
2: Yeah. You were talking about this the other day. How... would we have had Steve Jobs, Galileo, name your great thinker, writer, author, James Joyce, whoever, if they had had TikTok or smartphones or video games? They might have just been otherwise busy doing stuff and just not been driven to come up with these different ideas.
5: Right. Yeah. Yeah. Our current Galileos might be staring at a screen right now.
2: Uh-huh.
5: Again, you know, I really ought to design the first functional helicopter, but... these TikTok videos are really good. I'll bet the next one's going to be just great.
2: But anyway, it came up just the idea of it being depressing and causing anxiety. And I say, look, there are plenty of studies that show that this increases anxiety and makes people depressed. It's this isn't just like a dad thing. There are studies that show this. Mm-hmm. If you told me I had to watch TV all day long, I'd want to kill myself. That's how much I hate the idea of sitting and watching television all day long. It sounds awful to me. But getting accustomed to it, I guess, can be pretty easy. I don't know. It is endlessly entertaining. Especially if you're on YouTube Shorts or I've never looked at TikTok really. Instagram Reels, like you were saying, you get fed Game of Thrones highlights. Is that what you said?
5: Breaking Bad.
2: Yeah, highlights. It's just like once the algorithm figures out what you like. It's always giving you more, and it's good. It's really good stuff.
5: When Gus confronts, what's his name? Oh, God, that was a great episode. what's this? 5 minutes? That'll go by quickly.
2: I have had some luck with the turning my phone to black and white. It actually is. It does decrease the amount of dopamine hits you get or something. Because it's just less enjoyable to look at my phone whenever I get a ding or something like that, in black and white.
5: That is so interesting.
2: I can feel it. It's like just kind of a, oh. It's like if I don't know. Mom says we're going to have dessert, and it's, I don't know, a banana. that's what it feels like. That's exactly what it feels like. I'm expecting a dessert, and it's a banana. That's what it feels like when I look at my phone now, because it's in black and white. I got that tip from the New York Times, I think, and it helps.
5: Any whipped cream on that banana?
2: Just a banana.
5: Chocolate syrup? Ice cream? Just a banana?
2: Madonna shocked the world last night at the Video Music Awards.
5: Oh, no. Oh.
2: You're really, really a parody of yourself, Madonna.
5: In elderly ho news.
2: In elderly ho news. I'm embarrassed for you, Madonna. Okay? That and other things on the way. We'll finish strong. Stay tuned.
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1: He is not going to the mound. He's going to get Justin Verlander's daughter, Genevieve. Of all the pitches he threw from 60 feet 6 inches, the speed at which she ran out to the mound might be the most important thing we've seen today.
2: So what happened there? You got a legendary Hall of Fame pitcher, Justin Verlander, who I hate. And hey, Panda hit 3 home runs off you in the World Series 12 years ago.
3: Ancient history. Oh, my.
2: So it was his last game ever. He's retiring, and they put him out there for a little while. And, oh, my God, I can hardly tell the story. And it depends on the camera angle. So I saw a bunch of different camera angles, but the one camera angle from the side, he didn't know this was going to happen, and they send his daughter out there. Ooh,
3: oh,
2: I can't get through the story. Yeah. This little girl, cute little girl, she looks like she's like 7 years old. He sees her, and he was going to like be cool and kind of smile, and then his head just drops, and he just starts shaking.
3: Oh, man.
2: That was something. Ooh, wow. That was the most emotional sports thing I've ever seen.
3: Wow.
2: From that particular angle where it was just, oh. You know, just, if you got kids, you know how it is. The whole, this is the only thing that matters when it hits you every once in a while.
3: Right, yeah.
2: Ooh, that was good stuff. That's a new thing that they're doing, particularly in baseball. When players last, like, their mom comes out, or their kid, or one of their old teammates, or whatever. Pretty cool. I like it. It's a TV show. You know, make it a better TV show.
3: Sure. I hope when we retire, one of my kids shows up and says, oh my God, now he's going to unleash all his crap on us. Oh, good.
2: That's funny.

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1: I hope you'll share with us aging ho Madonna's latest hijinks, Jack, because we didn't get to that as we get a final thought from everybody on the crew. Michelangelo, lead the way. What's your final thought?
2: Jack, you're really going to get rid of your TV even during football season?
0: That's funny. My kids have no interest in sports, so it's never on for that. I watch football games on my phone.
2: Oh, okay.
0: Including the Super Bowl.
1: On your phone?
0: Yeah.
1: Jiminy. The ball's the size of a flea. Katie Green, our esteemed newswoman, has a final thought. Katie?
3: Also in heartwarming sports, if you didn't get to see Mike Kruko for the Giants sign off for his last game, make sure you check out that video. It was touching.
0: Cool.
1: Personal from me. Kruk, you will be missed. Jack, a final thought for us?
0: Rough transition in aging ho news. Yes, Madonna was on the VMAs last night. We're going to feature that in the One More Thing podcast, which we record coming up in a little bit. Look for it wherever you get your podcasts.
1: The Video Music Awards?
0: Yeah.
1: They're still doing that?
0: Who watches Who watches videos wherever?
1: What? Who won this year's Vaudevillian of the Year Award? Was it Fatty Green again? He is so entertaining.
0: Armstrong and Getty wrapping up another grueling four-hour workday.
1: So many people with thanks a little time. Go to armstrongandgetty.com, would you please? There's some good hot links there for you. Pick up an A&G Socialism Sucks and It Never Works t-shirt. Support the cause and help keep the crew on the payroll.
0: Yeah. Joe and I don't take the money because we're so giving. We spread it out to others. We'll see you tomorrow. God bless America.
4: Armstrong and Getty.

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5: Breaking news this hour at Town Hall. I'm Bob Agnew in Washington. President Trump is unveiling plans for a new $15 billion steel plant in eastern Iowa. The White House says the Mesabi Metallics facility would be the largest in U.S. history. It's expected to create more than 1,700 permanent jobs in Iowa. Eight counties in New Jersey remain under a state of emergency as crews continue to restore power and clean up in areas hard hit from the nor'easter that struck over the weekend. These homeowners survived.
6: Oh, this is the worst. This one was the worst for us. Another foot or two higher, it would have been in the house.
7: This one, it got up to the stoop. Just the carpet on the porch got a little wet.
5: There were some vehicle and home rescues in Seabright, and the storm left numerous trees and limbs down. Senate Minority Leader Chuck Schumer is urging the FDA to crack down on illegal vapes coming in from China.
8: Schumer says he suspects Chinese manufacturers of creating a knockoff nicotine chemical product to put in their vapes to evade FDA detection. He wants the agency to analyze and identify exactly what's in those vapes. Schumer says New York City is an obvious destination and market, and that China can't be allowed to use the city as a dumping ground for illicit vapes that are often flavored, packaged, and marketed to attract youth. I'm Sarah Lee Kessler.
5: The MLB and the Trump administration are having discussions on potentially hosting a baseball game in a national park. According to a statement the Washington Post received from the White House, the league questioned whether it was possible to host a game in a national park similar to a scene in Field of Dreams, referring to a game the MLB hosts in Iowa honoring the 1989 film of the same name. On Wall Street, the Dow Jones Industrial Average is struggling. It's down by about 291 points. More of these stories can be found at townhall.com.
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5: We could have some answers soon as to how the two University of Mississippi students died. Here's correspondent Laura Winters.
11: The expedited autopsies and toxicology reports could become available as early as this week. The mystery remains as to exactly how the two Ole Miss students died. Oxford police confirmed the only item so far that connects the two deaths is the kratom packages found in their rooms. One student, Robert Strang, 20 years old from Atlanta, Georgia, found dead in an off-campus apartment. The other student, Aiden Hamilton, an 18-year-old freshman from Englewood, Colorado, found dead in a campus dorm room. Laura Winters reporting.
5: Instagram is offering a new feature allowing 24-hour stories to stay visible for longer and pushing to the top of users' feeds. Instagram Plus for $3.99 a month also includes expressive reactions so friends can show extra support. Breaking news and analysis at townhall.com. Owning a dog could help you live longer. Here's correspondent Mary Rose.
0: Research published by the American Heart Association says dog ownership is tied to a 24% drop in all causes of death for the general population. Individuals who have suffered a major cardiac event, such as a heart attack or stroke, had their risk of death drop by 33% by living with a dog. Studies published in BMC Public Health say that dog owners walk an average of 22 more minutes per day, making them significantly more likely to meet standard weekly physical activity guidelines. Mary Rose reporting.
5: Pet interactions also lower levels of cortisol, the body's main stress hormone, and boost oxytocin, dopamine, and serotonin. On Wall Street right now, the high-tech NASDAQ struggling is up by close to 200 points. You'll find more on these stories at townhall.com.
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0: Hey, can you hear me okay?
1: You sound great.
0: Okay. So, George and Jade, my question is, so I just graduated pharmacy school.
1: Woohoo!
0: I have, thank you. My husband and I together, this is the only debt we have is my student loans. I have $132,000, which is the principal, and it is a federal unsubsidized. So I have $16,000 that accrued in interest while I was going through school and was unable to pay those off. So I'm sitting right under $150,000. I do have a job lined up. I haven't met with HR to discuss exactly what my pay is going to be, so I can't pinpoint that, but I do want to knock out those loans as fast as possible.
2: Right.
0: But with that, my husband and I, we have the baby fever very strongly, and we are thrilled to start a family. But at the same time, I do want to get a little acclimated to my job, and we want to get some of this tackled. But when would you guys say is a good time to kind of start going to that next step once I get some of these loans tackled?
2: So here's what I'll say on the matter, and I'll allow you to take from it what you will, because I can't stress enough that this is a personal decision for you to make, but also there are some very real things to consider. So how old are you guys, first off?
0: I'm 24. He's 26.
2: Okay. And this is the only debt there is?
0: Yes, ma'am.
2: Okay. So I'll start with a couple of points for you to consider. First off, you have to think about your career and the unknown of how you'll feel when you have a child. Okay. Mm-hmm. When my husband and I were in your shoes, that was the thing I thought. It's like, okay, if I have a kid, I'm saying right now I want to keep working, but I really don't know how I'm going to feel when that baby gets in my arms. And so what you can do today to prepare yourself for that and to have that option is everything. Right? You want to, what people want out of life more than anything else, they just want to have the option. So paying off this debt first gives you the option. So that's something to consider. I'm not saying you have to, but it does give you the option of saying, you know what? I paid off my debt. I can afford to pull back if I want to, from my pharmacy hours, whatever. So that's thing one to think through. And then thinking through, okay, what would our life look like if we did go down to one income? So having clear thought processes on that today, when you're kind of in a cold brain mindset versus later on when you're like, you know, heated and you know what you think you know what you want, thinking through that today is so, so important. The number three thing that I will tell you is children are expensive and they add things, they add priorities, they add things to your margin that you're like, dang it, I want to use that margin to pay off debt. Now I have to think about things like cribs, and there's choices that you're going to want to make. So I'm just being your buddy and putting that out there. If you want to have a baby tomorrow, you can. I'm never going to take that away from you. But I also will say for Sam and I, and you guys' debt is less, for Sam and I, we really thought through that and thought, you know what, for us, we want to clean up this debt first. We've got plenty of time. And for us, it was worth it to do that. It was from a value standpoint. And so I like to share both sides of that equation, again, being very clear that it's your option. I'm not going to say you can't have kids until you pay off debt, but I do want you to think through it. You're not in this situation, but so many people call in, and the reason that they're struggling is they kept having kids instead of focusing on the matter at hand. And I think we can do a better job of family planning in a lot of situations, and we have the ability to do that. So you should. Okay, that's my spiel. What are you thinking?
0: So I have, my job is lined up. I haven't met with HR to discuss pay, but what I do know is that it's considered, so it's hospital pharmacy. It's considered part-time, but I have the ability to pick up so many hours to where I'm easily going to work 40 hours a week, which is a problem because if I do get to the point to where I want to pull back, it seems like I'm going to have the ability. Obviously, that's not 100% a given forever because things change, new employees can get added on, but that's where I'm at right now, and I've been assured that by management there. My husband is doing pretty well with his job, so my thought is that I would at least, so he makes 80, he's salaried at 86,000.

0: right now. He's a civil engineer, and he's in the process of doing a test to become a level 2, which is considered a promotion. I wish I could describe it better, but
1: all I care about is he's getting the pay bump if this goes through.
0: Yeah, a very, very nice pay bump.
1: Like he'll be making six figures.
0: Yes, sir.
1: Great. That's some good debt payoff money right there. And I assume you'll be making decent money as a pharmacist, one would hope.
0: If at 30 hours a week, I'd be making just under six figures. So with picking up the extra hours, I'll be making over six figures.
1: Great. So let's picture a world where you guys are making $200,000, you're aggressively attacking this debt, and we're taking care of a baby. Can you guys handle that?
0: No, that's a loaded question. It's hard because I've known.
1: Well, what's the total of your student loan payments? What does that add up to?
0: The total of what I would be paying off.
1: Yeah. What's the total payments you need to make to satisfy those minimum payments currently?
0: So that's the other tricky part. When I was kind of doing my exit loan counseling through FAFSA, it was hard for me to kind of enter in what I needed to put because I didn't, like, it was asking what my salary was going to be, and it was like, well, I don't know.
1: Are you an income-driven repayment?
0: I do not want to do that.
1: Okay, good.
0: I've had plenty of people encourage me to do the public service loan forgiveness.
2: Nah, you don't need to do it.
0: I don't want to do that.
1: Well, your homework is to figure out what these payments will actually add up to as part of your monthly budget, what your current bills are, and then see where you guys are at. And that will give you a very clear picture of how quickly you're going to pay off this debt, what adding a baby into the mix would do, how much margin are you going to need to cover, you know, formula, wipes, diapers, all that stuff. And that'll give you a better next step.
2: How are you guys living, Riley? Are you renting? What do you have?
0: We are renting. Our rent is $975 a month, and then our internet, and then we pay internet and electric.
2: Love that. That's a good price for you.
1: Very reasonable. What was your question?
0: And then, so my question was, I had talked to, we had a financial advisor like come during our exit week of pharmacy school, and I asked her a question, and I know it's just one person, so I love that I'm getting a second input. But I let her know that I wanted to pay these loans off as soon as possible. So I said, should I max out what that payment's going to be with my loan servicer? And she said, no, don't do that. Do what you're comfortable with because you can always pay excess on top in case anything were to happen. Because my husband and I also do have about $50,000.
2: Yeah, I would say they're going to take your income into account, and whatever your payment is, that's fine. Don't try to make it less intentionally. Your goal is to pay it off. So in that way, she was right. Put as much extra, as much margin as you can find on top of that minimum payment to go directly to the principal.
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0: Matt is in Portland, Oregon up next. What's going on, Matt? How can we help today?
1: How's it going, George and Jade? I'm glad to be on the show.
0: Glad to have you.
1: My question is whether it's a responsible use of funds to start up a side hustle, even though I'm not totally sure what the path to profitability on it is overall.
0: What is this side hustle?
1: So it is I previously had a business doing something similar. It's a mobile bicycle and e-bike repair. A pretty popular metro area for it.
0: Yeah, Portland is the mecca for that.
1: Right. And I work for a company that does that presently. I previously started a business doing that and eventually grew that into a brick and mortar location and then sold it. So I have background in it. I know what I'm doing. I know what it costs. It would cost me probably about $30,000 to start it up. But
0: for a mobile repair business, are you needing like a van that has specialty equipment?
1: Yeah. So that would be like if I had my wish list. Everything was like exactly how I want it. Good branding, just running start basically.
0: Okay.
1: I could do it for a lot less, but this would be like if I could do everything I wanted to do. That's what it would cost.
2: Why do you want to do it as a side hustle if you already know you have had success doing it as a business? Are you just thinking that you'll start small and build up? What's your end goal?
1: Basically, I mean, the way I look at it is that the mobile option is not a hugely profitable enterprise in itself, but it's a great ramp to getting into a brick and mortar location, building a brand, things like that.
0: But why did you let it go the first time?
1: I didn't want to live where I was living. I wanted to, you know, move out of that area, be closer to my family. I'm originally from here. And like I said, I mean, I did sell the business eventually, so it worked out in the long run. But I did have times where I was like, do I just want to be the bike repair on a bus guy? Like, not really.
2: So you know how to do the business. The only thing that's changed is location.
1: Pretty much, yes.
2: Do you have the money to start it again? Do you have the cash?
1: I have more than enough. Yes, I do.
2: How much do you have?
1: I have about $480 in total. And I think I'm going to owe probably, so the sale of the business occurred last year. I'm going to owe about probably like $50,000 in taxes, maybe even more.
2: Okay.
0: So let's call it $400,000. You have for some play money here, and you're wondering, should I take a portion of this and try to start this business? And you said you work for a company that currently does this?
1: Yes, but I only work weekends. I'm not making very much right now, so I have insight into like their metrics and how well they do in the area.
0: And they're a mobile repair business?
1: They are, yes.
2: Will they view it as a national franchise?
0: Yeah, if I'm the business, I'm going, dude, this is a conflict of interest here if we're going to be our competition.
1: Oh, absolutely. I would have to quit. I probably shouldn't even be calling you guys right now on a national show because if they heard my
0: got
1: show,
0: it.
2: So you're not trying to do both at the same time?
1: Oh, God, no. That's I would basically give them my 2 weeks and say, look, sorry, I think I want to go independent.
2: How quickly can you be profitable?
1: I mean, that's the thing.
2: Let me restate. How quickly can you make a wage that is enough for you to live on and start recouping the $30,000 that you invested? Let me put it like that.
1: I think with the right branding and, you know, a good run rate off the ground, so I think I can get going pretty quickly. I think I could be breaking even within a couple months of having it running, and then, you know, depending on how much time I want to put into it, you know, maybe I could recoup my costs if I was really grinding, you know, within 6 months or so.
2: I love that.
1: And
2: tell us about your family.
1: That's basically like it's a full-time thing, you know.
2: I love that for you. Who else is a part of this? Do you have a wife, kids? Who else is going to be affected?
1: I have no independence. It's just me. So I'm pretty much, you know, free to do as I please.
0: Would you use your savings to float your bills until this thing gets off the ground?
1: Yeah, and that's why, I mean, I know a lot of this sounds like kind of like, okay, have the money, have the business plan and all that, like why even call? I just, to me, it feels a little bit strange to be like knowingly, you know, dipping into my savings a certain amount. It's like I can't work that much. I can't work another side thing.
0: Sure,
1: on the side.
0: But you're telling us you'd go 40 plus hours a week into this business if you started tomorrow.
1: I feasibly could, you know, if I built, I think I could build up a client base quickly. But it's like, I guess the other thing is best case scenario, best case, full time, fully booked.
2: Right.
1: I'd maybe make like 50 grand, you know, profit after everything.
2: Can you live off of that?
1: Money, but
2: can you live off that?
1: Yeah, probably. Yeah, I'm pretty frugal.
2: I think for you, Matt, I think what you're looking for is some boundaries on this. I think that would make you feel a little bit better. And so if I were in your shoes, I'd probably sit down and say, okay, I know I've got $400,000. That's a nice payday from this other business, but I don't want to get sloppy. And so if I say that I'm going to invest $30,000 in this, I'm going to be very detailed on what that $30,000 is going to go towards. And then I'm going to be very detailed on what I'm going to live off of from the savings and have a very clear timeline. If I get 6 months into this and I'm not profitable, I'm not paying myself $50,000 from this, then here's what I'm going to do next. Like, you've got to give yourself an on-ramp, like a go, no-go. If I get here and things aren't going, then I'm going to stop because I'm not, or I'm going to stop going at this rate, or I'm going to pick up a part-time job or whatever that thing is that you're not just draining off of this nest egg. I think you have to have a clear amount of money that's like, I'm going to spend $30,000 on the business and I'm going to live off $40,000 for the next year. And that's where it stops. I'm 70 in. Do you see what I'm saying? And I think that'll give you not only peace, but it'll give you a timeline. Like, I got to hustle and I got to flow.
0: Because if you're just vibing, you're going to call back 3 years from now and say, hey, I blew 400 grand trying to start a business and living off my savings, and it didn't work. What do I do now? And that's a much different problem to have than to call it quits at 70 all in and still have 330 left over to survive and go get a different full-time job somewhere and say, hey, I tried. If this is really your dream, you're doing it with cash. You're not going to go into debt for it. You've done this before with success.
2: Yeah,
0: I
2: mean, you earned the right to do it.
0: There's green lights from here. But my only hesitation is if 50K is your ceiling forever, this kind of sucks. You want to start a business because you can do better than you could elsewhere.
1: Yeah, exactly. I'm like, is this really a career? It's a labor of love. I love to do it. Is it a career?
2: Well, are you trying to exit from it again? Or is this something you want? Like, is the end goal, hey, I exited well the first time, I'm going to do that again? Or is the goal, this is where I work for the rest of my life? Those are two different end goals.
1: Yeah. Yeah. Now that's a great question. And it's kind of murky. I think I got lucky the first time with the exit. That's not common in this type of business. There's no guarantee that would happen again. So just being realistic about that, you know, those end points is kind of,
0: what is this business make that you're working for now?
1: What do they make?
0: Yeah. I mean, is the owner making more than 50 grand in profit?
1: A truck does about 120 in top line revenue, and I think they gross about a 50% margin. That's where I get that 50 from.
2: Got it. But you said that you can go from having a truck to going to brick and mortar. So if you were going to brick and mortar, what do you think that you'd be? You know, what would be your revenue, and what do you think you could pay yourself?
1: Hard to say on that because the market is so crowded here, and that's actually why I don't want to go brick and mortar. I think the mobile is like more flexible, easier startup cost. So I mean, brick and mortar, like just for reference, like we did in my last store, our best year was 2024. We did just shy of $1 million, and I think we made like 115 on that, like had pretty
0: there's
1: pretty
0: much more overhead
1: margins
0: with that. Yeah, I mean, I would go for it. Just know you're kind of signing up for a food truck instead of a restaurant, and that's the end game, is you run a food truck forever but in the bike world, and that's okay if you can make peace with that. As a frugal guy, I am always looking for entertainment that's worth what I pay for it. And Angel's newest movie, Runner, definitely passes the test. 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

0: Ask Ramsey is our free AI tool that is built and trained on proven Ramsey principles. And today we're going to break down the most asked questions of the week. There were some questions around estate planning, tracking expenses, buying a car. But the number one question was around retirement investing.
1: Yeah, I love that. What should I consider when deciding between different retirement accounts like IRAs, 401ks, and Roth accounts? Good question. So here's kind of our order of operation when it comes to investing. You've heard us say it before. 401ks, 403bs, up to the employer match. So that's great. Match beats Roth beats traditional is kind of the way that we say it. So the explanation there is we love free money, right? A match is free money. This is money from your employer. It's an instant 100% return. I wouldn't leave that money on the table.
0: Yeah, if you get a 4% match, so you put in 4%, let's say that's $1,000. They're going to put in another $1,000.
1: Yeah, free cash. So we start with the match. If you don't have that available to you, or if you do, the next place would be the Roth IRA. We love the Roth. In 2026, you can contribute up to $7,500 a year. Obviously, for catch-up, that's $8,600. The Roth is the rock star of retirement accounts. You pay the taxes now. Your money grows and then comes out completely tax-free like the laundry.
0: We love that. To see it. And then, let's say you haven't hit 15% yet. Let's say you make $100,000. 15% is 15 grand. You haven't quite hit that between the match and maxing out a Roth IRA. Well, then you just go back to your traditional accounts like that traditional 401k until you hit 15%.
1: Yeah, I love that. And a lot of people ask the question, and we kind of hit this. What's better, Jade and George? Do we do Roth? Do we do traditional? Is one better? If it's up to me, always choose Roth. Always. Here's why. Traditional, you get the tax break now, but later you have to pay taxes on everything, including your heirs. So if they inherit that money and it's traditional money, they're on the hook for that too. With IRAs,
0: there's
1: required minimum distributions.
0: Yeah. What will the tax rate be at the time you retire and start to withdraw?
1: Yeah, that could be very scary. Good point. So Roth, go ahead and pay those taxes now. Enjoy that tax-free growth and then have those tax-free withdrawals forever.
0: That's nice. It's just nice to know when I'm finally retired after working hard my whole life, the government is going to get their grubby hands on that money at least.
1: I love that. I love that.
0: Go check out Ask Ramsey. It can help you figure out how much of your income should go into each of these different types of accounts based on your current situation. You can ask your question today at RamseySolutions.com or click the link in the description if you're on YouTube or podcast. All right, we're out to Jacksonville, Florida up next. Kirsten joins us there. What's going on?
2: Hi. So I'm getting married in 15 days.
0: Woo!
2: And yes, thank you. And we're combining our accounts once we get married. And we're basically trying to figure out kind of how to get the baby steps going so we can save to buy a house. And we're wanting to know like how much we should save to buy a house and all of that fun stuff.
0: Fantastic. Exciting times for you guys. Okay. Do you know what your incomes will be once you're married?
2: Yes. So he makes about $48,000 a year right now, and I make $40,000 a year right now.
0: Okay. So $88,000 is what we're working with. Do you guys have any debt going into this marriage?
2: So the only debt we have is two credit cards, and the credit cards total $1,600.
1: Okay. Oh, great.
0: And so that will get paid off very quickly, if not before the honeymoon.
2: Yeah, no, we're planning to pay it once we combine the accounts.
0: Great. And do you either of you have savings currently?
2: Yeah, so together right now without paying off the debt, we have $11,700 in savings.
0: Okay, and that's everything. So that's going to be sort of your starter emergency fund. Let's take out $1,600. Let's call it $10,000 in your emergency fund right now. So that's going to be step two. Step one, pay off all consumer debt. Step two, we're going to then move on to kind of filling up that emergency fund to 3 to 6 months of our new household expenses.
2: Yes, sir.
0: And then we can start saving up the down payment. So your question is how much to save?
2: Yeah, kind of, because once the bills are all totaled up with like food, gas, all that stuff, we're going to be spending $3,100 a month.
0: That includes rent?
2: So with the $10,000, that includes rent.
0: Okay,
2: yes.
0: Great. So you're going to be renting for a while?
2: Yes, and once we pay off the debt, it actually subtracts $250, so I guess technically it's going to be $2,850 or something like that.
0: Okay.
2: A month.
0: So you guys will be bringing home, you said $88,000 will be the gross household income?
2: That is correct.
0: Okay. Like so after taxes, can we call it $5,500, somewhere around there?
2: Yes.
0: All right. So minus your, let's call it $3,000 in expenses, you'll have $2,500 left over that you could save for that down payment.
2: Okay, yes, sir.
0: And that is $30,000 a year.
2: Yes.
0: So now we know, it's kind of like, what house are we wanting to buy, and at what point do we have enough down payment to get the mortgage payment to 25% or less of our after-tax income?
2: Right, and we're kind of on the fritz of, we don't know if we want to buy land first and then possibly and pay that off and then get a house put on it, if we should just buy a house first.
1: I would do the math first and let the numbers speak to your soul, because what you're hoping for, if you just kind of think with the numbers that you have today, okay, making, you know, $5,500 a month, that payment's going to have to be $1,400 bucks. At the savings rate that George said, which was, I think, $30,000 a year, what would that look like on a, you know, the houses that we're thinking would suit us? So have you done any looking whatsoever, size, for what you guys are looking for, size-wise, bedroom-wise, do you know what the cost would be?
2: Yeah, so at minimum, we would need at least to start out a two-bedroom, one bath.
1: Uh-huh.
2: And that's because we also have a surprise on the way.
1: Love that. Oh. I love that.
2: Yeah. Yes, and so that would be pretty minimal. So we can probably find something that's like anywhere from $2,000 to $2,500.
1: Okay, but so George is plugging that in.
0: That was exactly my math. I was like, man, if they get a $200,000 house, you put $60,000 down. That's 2 years of saving up, right? Aggressively, you could get a 15-year fixed rate mortgage where the payment's about $1,400 bucks, and that would give you guys a whole lot of peace and margin.
2: Yeah,
0: because what's your rent
2: really
0: right now?
2: What we're wanting. Well, it's $1,374.
0: Exactly. So you'd still have about $2,500 bucks in margin every month to invest, to help cover the expenses for the baby, all of these things. That's the goal here. So it looks like you're going to be renting for another two or so years and aggressively saving up.
2: Perfect.
0: But that would be the price point. Obviously, the goalpost may move a little, because 2 years from now, that same house might be $230, $240.
2: More.
0: So the goal is, let's get the income up, let's keep saving. Are you going to be putting the baby in daycare?
2: So no, I'm not, and that was also something is I have talked to my boss, and he's going to allow me to continue working, and he's going to be able to let me work at home.
0: Wow.
2: And
1: that's great.
2: So, yes.
0: That's work on top of work.
2: Yes, and so the big thing was that I didn't know if I would be able to keep the amount of hours I'm working currently, because it's like you just never know how it is when you get to have a baby. So it might lessen just a little bit, but he is also in the process of possibly getting a raise at his job, which will open up the possibility of like getting 401k and all of that stuff too.
1: Well, what you're talking about, I think, is a very smart place to be mentally, and that's for anybody listening. If you're in a situation where both spouses are currently working and you're thinking about buying a house, and you know there's children on the way, you know children at some point will be part of the equation, the best thing that you can think about is, what will life look like if we were to go down to one income, even if it's just temporarily, even if it's for a couple of years while the baby is in arms, right? And making sure that whatever house you purchase can weather that storm, and it's never going to be too big of a percentage of your income that you don't have the option to stay home if you wanted it, if you wanted to, right?
0: It's not the dream home if it crushes your dream of staying home, because the mortgage is so high. And so you got to be thinking long term when it comes to the biggest purchase of your life. And, you know, you guys have a couple of years before we're here, so let's just be really diligent about getting our income up, keeping the expenses low, working on saving up that down payment. I would just put it in a good high-yield savings account. And if you don't have one already, you can jump on to fairwinds.org/Ramsey. They have an awesome smart bundle that includes that account. And just start socking away and get ready for this wedding. 15 days.
1: Exciting
0: stuff.
1: She
0: seems pretty calm, cool, collected for getting married in 15 days.
1: I know.
0: I guess all the details have been ironed out at that point.
1: I know. It's that baby. It's giving her calm.

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0: Back to the Ramsey Show. I'm George Camel here with Jade Warshaw. We're taking your calls at 888-825-5225. We get a lot of questions about buying a home. We just had one about how much to save for a down payment. And the truth is, buying or selling your home is a big decision, a lot of zeros on the end. And with so much conflicting housing market news, it can be hard to know what's going on. So we're here to make those latest trends easy to understand. And we know mortgage rates still volatile right now, but remember, rates will always rise and fall. What matters most is finding a home you can actually afford today. Only your financial readiness should drive your decision on when to buy, not rates. Median home prices went up to about $425,000 last month, which is typical for a spring market as we head into the summer. Prices are lower than this time last year, and homes are taking a bit longer to sell, not like the olden days where it was like day one, 17 offers.
1: Right, there are
0: some markets that that's still happening, but overall, it's slowed down. So that's good news if you're ready to buy and looking for a better deal. And if you want to learn about the latest housing market trends, see weekly mortgage rate updates, get free tools to help you buy or sell with confidence, head to RamseySolutions.com/market or click the link in the show notes if you're listening on podcast or YouTube. Sarah is in Cleveland up next. Sarah, welcome to the Ramsey Show.
2: Hi. Hi, everyone. How are you this afternoon?
0: Doing great. What's your question today?
2: I'm just wondering where me and my husband should invest our money.
0: Okay. Tell us more.
2: So we make a combined about
0: $375,000.
2: Woo! We have about $500,000 in our 401ks. We both have Roths. We're debt-free. We have a index life insurance policy. We each have one that we were kind of talked into.
0: Oh, boy. Who hated you enough to sell that to you?
2: Oh, okay.
0: What family friend, old college roommate? Who was it? You don't have to give names, but I know it's someone close to you.
2: Yeah, so I kind of... We're on the 7-year plan, so we're on our last year of paying that off.
0: Paying that off?
2: And yeah, because every year we're contributing so much for 7 years that we can max out. This is bad, huh?
0: Yeah, like a max-funded IUL policy?
2: Yes. Yeah, that's exactly what me and my husband, we each have one.
0: Man, you made someone so rich. They are just counting the dollar bills right now as you're on this call. Okay. Well, tell us more.
2: Okay, we have two annuities.
0: Oh, boy.
1: Man,
0: is this the same person that sold you this?
2: Yeah. Yeah.
0: Goodness gracious. Okay, so this was an insurance salesman in sheep's wolf's clothing here, is what happened. This was not a financial advisor.
2: So every year we kind of go to him, and we have more money. So now we are going to have another chunk of money, and... me and my husband were talking, we're like, before we just do this, let's get some advice. So I thought I would call in and see what should we do with our money. Obviously, I'm not making the right decision. So,
1: well, I'm trying to put myself in your headspace. My guess is you're maxing out 401ks, you're maxing out Roth IRAs, and you're just looking for someplace else to park money, right?
2: Yes.
1: Okay. And this guy's like, I've got just the thing for you.
0: Do you have term life insurance in place?
2: Through our work we do.
0: Okay, you're going to need more than that. I assume that's probably like a year worth in there.
2: Yeah, probably.
0: So I would get it on your own. It's always wise to have term life insurance outside of your employer because if anything changes, you could lose that. And so I would get 10 to 12 times your household income of each year incomes in a term life policy, 15, 20, 25 years max, and you can jump onto Zander.com and get that done today. Start that process and apply. And once you have that in place, now we can cancel these IUL policies and get out of these annuities. That is your best bet, as much as there's going to be a sunk cost fallacy here, and as much as this guy is going to try to talk you off that ledge.
2: Okay.
0: He's going to make this sound like it is the worst financial decision you could ever make is to stop working with him and being in these insurance products.
2: Okay, I was careful you would say that. Okay.
0: But think about it. I mean, what have they sold you so far? Investments? No, they've sold you insurance products that are marketed as investments. That's a red flag.
1: And if you looked at the rate of return, there's no way it was even close to what you could have made if you had just invested it, even just in an index fund.
0: I mean,
1: a brokerage
0: account. The market has over doubled in the past 7 years. And you told me you're on year 7. If you had just parked that much money, all those premiums you put in, if you just parked that in an index fund, it would have doubled. So has your money doubled in those 7 years?
2: No.
0: That's another tell. So yeah. This is sadly the current state of the, I'm going to put it, financial advising world in big air quotes.
1: Sure.
0: Because it's really just wealth strategists, insurance agents who sell these products, and they make it sound like it's a smart investment.
1: Well, it's the closest thing. They don't have the securities license to sell actual mutual funds
0: or
1: actual
0: securities. Get away with it with these annuities. So I'm so sorry, Sarah. The good news is you guys make so much money. You're doing so well on your wealth building journey, and this will just be a blip along the way. Or you go, oh, man, remember we fell for that stupid tax when that guy sold us all those crappy policies?
2: Okay. So where should we – what should I do then?
1: The good news is if you took this money, okay, you're in your 30s. If you took this money and parked it in a brokerage account and just like George said, even if you just parked it in a normal index fund, I'm guessing you have about 15%, let's just say $4,600 a month for the next – I mean, you're going to be at $13 million if you did this from today until age 60.
0: Woo!
1: And that's not including the $500,000 you already have invested, by the way, because that's going to continue to grow as well. So this is just an easy, non-sexy, I set it and forget it, and it just grows and multiplies, and I come out looking like the hero with $13 million.
2: Okay, How easy is that? Like, where should I, that's awesome. What should I, like just, I have Fidelity has our 401k.
1: Love that.
2: Park into Fidelity.
0: So anything that's employer related, you can handle that. And then anything outside of that, I would contact a SmartVestor Pro. And you can jump on to RamseySolutions.com and get in touch. They will not sell you an IUL policy. They will not sell you an annuity just because they can make higher commissions from it. They're going to do the right thing with the heart of a teacher to help you understand what you're investing in. And that's the power of working with someone trustworthy. And sadly, you were kind of swindled into this. And it happens to the best of us. It happens to a lot, especially high earners, because they go, well, this is they told me this is what the wealthy do.
1: Yeah.
0: So I thought I should do that.
1: Now, another place you could invest if you have access, a high deductible, your insurance, I'm sorry, your health insurance, if you have a high deductible plan, you could do something through there. And
0: yeah, do you have a health savings account through a high deductible plan?
2: No.
0: No. Okay. So you have more of a traditional insurance policy for health?
2: For health, yes. So you have a traditional.
0: Well, if you ever did switch to a high deductible health plan, you would have access to a health savings account, and you can actually invest inside of that just like you would an IRA. And it's a great, there's triple tax benefits in that. Mm-hmm. There's tax benefits all around it. And so that's a great way to invest as well. But here's the general blueprint for anybody who is a high earner. Investing does look different. So, of course, the 401k is a great bet because there is no income limits to investing in a 401k and maxing that out. And then you still have access to invest in a Roth IRA even if your income is high.
1: Backdoor.
0: And there's a version called a backdoor Roth IRA. The way that works is you fund a traditional IRA with after-tax dollars and then immediately convert it over to Roth. So it's that simple. That's a great way to fully fund two backdoor Roth IRAs. Again, the health savings account has some awesome investment strategies within that. And then if you've exhausted all of those sort of tax-advantaged plans, then you can move on to a non-retirement taxable brokerage account and invest in index funds. And that can also become a bridge account you can use to retire earlier than 59 and a half if you so choose.
1: Yes, indeedy.
0: So that's exactly the blueprint for a high earner, and you know everyone hopes to get there. That's a great aspirational goal. To be making $200,000-$400,000.
1: Yes,
0: great problem to have, but unfortunately, along the way, as you build wealth, there will be traps, there will be wolves, there will be people who are trying to make a commission off of you, and you got to be aware. You got to play defense while you're playing offense, and part of that is seeing those red flags, becoming educated, always pausing, and if your gut tells you something doesn't feel right about this. He was really pushing that product
1: hard.
0: You
1: gotta listen to your gut.
0: Let me go ahead and do some Googling here or call the Ramsey Show and get their take on this, because we got no skin in the game other than helping you build wealth.
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6: breaking news this hour at Town Hall, I'm Bob Agnew in Washington. Reports of an ICE pullback just got shut down. Willie Nelson has more.
7: The Trump administration says there is no change in immigration enforcement. Reports circulated that ICE field officers were told to focus only on the worst criminal offenders. Verbal worst first guidance went out this week and alarmed agents. Officials said the confusion came from internal talks about prioritizing the most serious cases, not a formal shift. President Trump is reaffirming the deportation push. Willie Nelson, Washington.
6: President Trump says he believes talks will continue with Iran this week, even after he turned down a ceasefire offer. In a phone interview with Axios, the president said Iran wants to make a deal, but it's not one that he currently wants to make. Meanwhile, an investigation underway into a suspected terrorist plot targeting a British air base used by the U.S. military. Ralph Sanchez reports UK police say they have arrested five men after they got a tip about three suspicious vehicles.
8: Authorities have released few details about the suspects or their possible motives. But Iran has threatened the base in the past, in July calling it a legitimate target. The president suggesting the suspects were under surveillance.
9: We had them under view for a long time and we got them.
6: Meanwhile, the president today says he is not happy with the fact that the five people who were arrested have now been released on bail. They were arrested yesterday near Royal Air Force Base west of London. Also, townhall.com. President Trump is announcing plans for a new $15 billion steel plant in Iowa. Speaking from the Oval Office today, the president said it's going to be the largest plant in U.S. history, calling it exciting news, also something that will create 17,000 permanent jobs in the state of Iowa. It was rough going today for the markets on Wall Street. Investors had a losing session in the Dow, down 343 points. NASDAQ gave up 248. More from townhall.com.
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6: New Jersey's Democrat lieutenant governor has resigned.
11: He was pushed out by the governor over accusations of ethics lapses and inappropriate behavior with women. Governor Mikey Sherrill had given Lieutenant Governor Dale Caldwell an ultimatum to resign by Friday, a day after the law firm she hired issued a report on the alleged misconduct. Caldwell denies the accusations.
6: That is John Scott reporting the administration's economic pressure campaign against Iran paying off in a big way.
4: Treasury Secretary Scott Bessent says Iran could have nothing left to trade within 2 weeks as remaining oil shipments to China are completed. Speaking on Fox News Channel, Bessent says President Trump's sanctions and export restrictions have sharply reduced Tehran's oil revenues, leaving the regime economically isolated and, in his words, on its knees.
6: And Bessent says U.S. port blockades and sanctions have slashed Tehran's oil exports, only about 15 million barrels still headed to China. Breaking news at townhall.com. The U.S. ambassador to China, David Perdue, confirms that President Trump raised the possibility of selling weapons to China during his recent meeting with President Xi Jinping.
12: Perdue made the comments Sunday on Fox News, saying Trump asked Xi if China would like to buy U.S. arms. The remarks come as the two countries continue to compete over trade, technology, and Taiwan. Trump and Xi are expected to meet again in November at the Asia-Pacific Economic Cooperation Summit, followed by another meeting in December at the G20 Summit in Miami. Their latest meeting ended Friday after Xi's three-day state visit to Washington. I'm Mark Mayfield.
6: A coastal flood advisory and a high surf advisory both in effect for much of Southern California today. That's due to a huge potentially damaging swell expected to be caused by Hurricane Polo, which remains well offshore. Los Angeles County beaches, the Malibu coast, Orange County coastal areas, and Ventura County beaches all said to be in danger. More of these stories at townhall.com.
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Fairwinds Credit Union Studio. I'm George Campbell, joined by Jared Warshaw. The number to call is 888-825-5225 if you want to jump into the conversation with your

0: have a divorce agreement that's been signed by the judge and in the court that says that this house is basically mine. That if I sell it, I get the profits and
1: all of it.
0: I can stay here. Yes.
1: Good.
0: So my ex took an equity loan out on the home before he made that agreement, so I have to pay a $500 equity loan and a wonderful mortgage payment of $1,100, which is so reasonable.
2: Yeah.
0: And so this house was my family home, and my dad, before he passed away, it's actually my ex, because it all went in his name, buy the home, and we got a good, 3% interest rate on it. So I'm in a place where, even though it's a challenge for me to handle it all by myself, I couldn't really get rent for any cheaper than $1,600 for myself and my two children.
2: Mm-hmm.
0: So I'm in a place where I've gotten a couple payments behind, and I used credit cards, about $8,000 worth of credit cards, to pay bills for a few months, and I'm $2,000 behind on the mortgage. And my income is variable. I work as a associate marriage and family therapist. So I make a decent income, but I deal with a lot of cancellations and then recently health issues.
1: What do you make as the counselor?
0: I make $65 an hour.
1: Okay.
0: And that's, because I'm still under supervision. So I only make a portion of the hourly rate, which is about $150 an hour.
1: But you're saying hard to get 40 hours when people constantly back out.
0: Yes.
2: There's no cancellation fee?
0: Unfortunately, no, because I work with partnership clients. So that's a Medi-Cal, division of Medi-Cal, and we can't charge the clients anything.
1: So on an average week, if you had to say on an average week, how many hours, paid hours, do you think you work?
0: So I shoot for 20, which is considered full-time for therapy, because I'm a trauma therapist, and after about 6 hours a day, I start to almost fall asleep in session.
1: So that's around $5,200 a month?
0: It is.
1: And what do you bring home from there?
0: And so what I've actually been bringing home is closer to $3,000 a month. My last couple paychecks have actually been under $1,500. I get paid bi-monthly. And so that's, just barely enough to cover the bills. I do get $800 for child support. Okay. So that's a bit of a buffer.
1: So if we were to build your budget today, we'd build it on $3,800 a month?
0: Yes.
1: Okay.
0: Yes, because that's baseline what I bring home.
1: Okay. Sorry for that kind of, I just needed to get those numbers. If there's anything else you want to keep going, you can go ahead and keep going.
0: I think that's. Yeah, no, go ahead. I think that we could probably work with that as far as what you guys might advise.
2: Great. Okay. So that's about 42% of your take-home pay is getting eaten up by this mortgage, which is a lot, but nothing's on fire so far if we can work consistently. Do you have any other debts?
0: I do have, school debt.
2: How much is that?
0: It's $128,000, but I haven't started getting charged for it. I'm on an income-based payment.
1: Okay.
0: So the interest on that is staggering, but I'm not being charged for it yet.
1: It's not, the interest is not accruing while you're on your income.
0: It is accruing.
1: Oh, it is accruing.
2: So this could be $150,000 in student loan debt in no time.
0: Easily.
1: What's the payment? What's the minimum payment to stop it from being deferred?
0: To cover the interest? Is that what you're asking?
1: Well, what are you paying anything on it right now? Is there any monthly payment due? Okay.
0: No.
1: If you were to sign up to go ahead and pay it,
2: get out of the income-driven repayment, what would your payment be?
1: Uh-huh.
0: From what I understand from my colleagues, it would be between $700 and $1,000.
1: Okay. All right. So
2: that's a hidden cost we haven't accounted for.
0: Yeah. Yeah. Mm-hmm.
2: Any other debt?
0: A lot of that just gets eaten up in interest.
1: Yeah, sure.
0: Car loans, I have a car. It's $23,000 on a car loan that I pay $400 a month for.
1: Okay.
0: No medical debt. So $8,000 in credit card debt.
1: Mm-hmm.
0: And $2,000 that I'm still paying for a car that broke down.
1: Okay.

0: Okay.
1: So
2: we're looking at about $160,000 in consumer debt.
0: Okay.
2: What is the house worth?
0: $280,000. Just look that up while I was
2: waiting. What's left on the mortgage balance?
0: I think it's $156,000.
2: Okay.
1: Okay.
0: And there's $50,000 equity loan that would have to be paid out of that.
2: All right. I'm just going through the other scenario. Let's say you did sell and you paid off the mortgage, paid off the equity loan, paid the fees, you know, the closing costs, all of that. You're probably going to net close to $50,000.
0: Exactly.
2: Which then
0: yeah,
2: you could
0: that's
2: use.
0: What I estimated it as well.
2: You could clean up the car loan, both car loans and the credit card debt with that, and start attacking some of the student loans, which would help. Mm-hmm. I mean, you'd free up some payments along the way there.
0: Yes.
2: And then you could tackle the student loan debt. Now, the issue is,
1: where
2: are we going to live? And how are we going to afford rent? So that's another issue. What is keeping you right now in Sacramento?
0: So I'm actually a couple hours north, and I'm in just a very affordable situation. So a rental, for me to get a two-bedroom, really small apartment, would be about $1,600 a month where I'm at.
2: So and you keep so our I'm housing in a, costs about where they are. With less maintenance, repairs, risk.
1: And more cash.
0: Yes.
2: So that feels like a good move for you long term.
1: And it's a fresh start.
2: It's because of all the other variables that we've now added to the picture. If you didn't have any other debt and we could fix this with just your income, I'd just go, hey, let's keep it. But right now, I don't see a path out to start even paying on these student loans until we solve some of these other issues.
0: Right.
1: I think you have to this instead of viewing it as kind of what you were saying earlier, which is I have such a great interest rate. You know, I got the house. I was left, you know, you've got to view this as I get the opportunity to have a fresh start. That way it doesn't feel like so much of a loss, or it doesn't feel like you're going backwards, because you're truly not. You're going in the right direction. You're building something completely new for your life, for yourself, for your children. And I think having a brand new place to call home to do that from is actually going to do your soul good.
2: Yeah, clearing some of this debt will free you mentally, emotionally, spiritually, on top of financially.

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6: 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I'm Michelle Slade. During North State Now, we will speak with your neighbors, friends, family, and community members who give back, not to be recognized, but because it's the right thing to do. 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
7: May not be available in all states.
1: All right, today's question comes from Glenn in Pennsylvania. He says, what are your thoughts on cell phone plans where big companies lure you in for years to pay off? My wife and I never really thought about the monthly cost of paying off our cell phones. We just paid the monthly amount. This This month, we got our monthly bill and were surprised at the new amount due to our phones being paid off. It's drastically lower than our normal monthly bill. Should we start saving now to purchase our phones outright the next time around? Short answer is yes. And I, Glenn, I love this question because this happened to me. I didn't even realize.
7: They're sneaky these days.
1: They're sneaky. I didn't even realize that our phones were not paid off. We had been out of debt and I'm like, woohoo, debt free. And then one day, you know, randomly I see the bill and it's a lot less. And I'm like, what happened? And then I realized we were still paying for our phones. I didn't even know that. So you're not alone on that. And yes, from now on, just whenever you go to upgrade your phone, hopefully it's not an Android, but whenever you go to upgrade your iPhone, you just pay cash for it and let that be that on that. But I did hear something, George, you'd probably be in the know on this. I feel like I heard that Apple is about to do away with that. And
7: they're
1: you're just always like leasing your
7: phone. You lease the phone. Literally, they're calling it a lease. And so you have to make the payments. And then if you want at the end, you have to pay the remaining balance that's left for that device, whether it's a laptop, a phone, whatever it is, or you can hand it back to Apple and restart the process.
1: Man, I've seen everything at this point.
7: So it is brutal. So yes, if you got a payment plan on a depreciating asset, it is a type of debt because you have to pay that.
1: Yeah.
7: Otherwise, it's not your phone until it's paid off.
1: Yes.
7: So to me, that is a form of debt. You can get sent to collections for these kinds of things. So I would definitely set up a sinking fund and pay cash for your new phones. And just like a car, just try to get something that's going to last you a couple of years at least.
1: Yeah.
7: And don't upgrade every year because, listen, the 16 is really no better than the 15.
1: It's really not. I couldn't even tell you what phone I have, and I agree with you so much, George, especially if you're in baby step two. Just get whatever you can that makes the phone calls, that sends the text message, and on your service, you know, go as cheaply as you can because there's a lot of money to be had there.
7: I meet people in the lobby, and it's my favorite when I see a single lens on the back of that iPhone. I'm like, they're a real one.
1: I know, that's
7: hanging
1: right.
7: Hanging on to that iPhone 4. Let's go.
1: You know what? I could really go back to a flip phone. I really could. I could be the person who has a flip phone that all it does is send phone calls and text messages.
7: You know, Rachel Cruz's husband, Winston, did that. He's got a dumb phone.
1: He likes it?
7: The man is at peace.
1: You know
7: like
1: what?
7: Birds
1: sign me
7: flock
1: up.
7: Flock to him. You know what I mean? Like the owls land on his shoulder. He is like one with nature now.
1: I'm going to try it.
7: Without a smartphone. I don't know if I could survive it. I'm too... I need to be Googling at all times, so
1: yeah.
7: I wouldn't survive long in the wilderness.
1: I think I take offense that people are calling them dumb phones.
7: Well, smartphones.
1: Because isn't it really the smarter way, George?
7: Yeah, but it's the opposite of smart, and it's a funny name. So just go with it, Jade. Don't ruin it. All right, Jennifer's in Phoenix up next. What's going on, Jennifer?
8: Hi. Thanks for taking my call.
7: Sure.
8: I have a question regarding my 16-year-old who's going to be 17 in about a month. So he is in his junior year of high school. He's a huge Dave Ramsey fan. He took financial literacy. They all have to take financial literacy their sophomore year. And their curriculum's based off of Ramsey. And so he has become a huge fan of investing and compound interest, and now we listen to it in the car all the time.
1: And you're super annoyed, or?
8: I mean, I'm learning a lot, so everybody's a huge fan. They love, my husband and my boys both love when Dave laughs at his own jokes or flips out on people for their bad decisions, so it's a good time.
7: We love it, too.
1: That's so funny.
7: Yeah, so what's the conundrum?
8: Great road trips. So he's been playing baseball since about 8 years old. He just had his best season yet. He plays club year round and high school ball in the spring. And he, since he's done financial literacy, he's thinking that he's not confident that he's going to play baseball in college. So he's thinking that he should quit baseball and start a part-time job and start earning money and investing and getting that compound interest to set himself up for the future.
7: Okay, so if you sat down with him and said, why do you want to quit? He would say, I don't think I'm going to finish doing this in college, and I'd rather be working to start investing.
8: Right.
7: Okay.
8: Yes.
7: And you want him to finish why? Why do you want him to stick through it through end of high school?
8: So, I mean, you only get this much time in childhood, right? And then you're an adult and you have all the responsibilities. So it's not that we're not supporting him. Like, he has some really great points. He was a little, he talked to me before he talked to his dad because he was a little nervous about dad. And I said, I love all of your points. And I said, now let's just really think about it. So we support him either way. We just are curious if we should squash the idea and say, enjoy your childhood, play baseball. It's only going to be here for a few years, and then think about investing. Or if we should support him in his idea to quit and start investing now.
7: Are you guys doing well financially?
8: Grow up. Yeah, we're Ramseying it, but yes, we are.
7: Like, do you have any debt?
8: Yeah, we do.
7: Okay. I'm just wondering if there's a, if he's all about investing, is there a way you can help him with that and go, hey, you know what? We're going to match whatever you put in, or hey, we're going to put in $1,000 this summer for you to get started investing, but we want you to keep playing baseball. What would he say?
8: I think he would consider it. He also has told us, like, it feels a little bit more like a chore now.
7: Well, that's what I was saying. Because you're positing it as, man, his childhood. I'm like, baseball at 17 is work. I mean, you're showing up to practice. You're showing up to every game.
9: Is he good at baseball? On. Or is he not good?
8: He's good. I don't know if he's college level good, but he's good.
9: Like, but I mean, he plays in the game. He's not just sitting the bench. He plays and
8: Yeah, he was in the top three stats of every single stat his coach shared.
9: And was he complaining about baseball before he started learning all of this? And so this was coming either way? Or do you really feel like this kind of came out of the blue just because he learned about the compounding interest?
8: I know. He's always kind of had a love-hate relationship with it, but more love. He loves the social aspect of baseball. He loves camaraderie that it builds, but it's always been kind of a love-hate relationship, probably because we live in Arizona and it's really hot.
7: I mean, he can get camaraderie at work with coworkers at the old ice cream shop. So here's my take. I'm going to just say it. You can take it or leave it. I don't want him to resent you for making him play. I'd rather him, on his own volition, regret turning baseball down to go work. And the truth is, I don't think he's going to regret it. I think he's going to go get a job and go, wow, I feel like I'm stepping into adulthood, and there's responsibility here, there's discipline, you got to show up, and it's going to prepare him for the future more than baseball will at this point.
9: I think I disagree. I think I have a conflicting view.
7: Jade's forcing him to get out there on the field.
9: If he's played all of these years, and you don't feel like this was coming down the road, I actually think that I would say, I think there's a world where he can do both, where he can play the season of baseball and finish out with his team. And then I think there's a world where when he's not, you know, in baseball training or in the season, that he can work. And I think that there's something that comes from team sports that's very different than what he would get, you know, working at the grocery store or working at wherever he's working. And I think if he can get the best of both worlds, I think that really can create some well-roundedness. Team sports are really important, not because of going pro or because of getting a college scholarship, but just what they build on the inside of you. And part of that is, you know, sticking to a task. So I think that there's something there. I don't think either is the wrong choice. I just think that you got two different views this time.
7: I like letting him own the decision either way, to let him feel like, all right, I'm an adult. I got to make peace with the decision I made, good and bad.

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0: One of our favorite things is when people share their stories of how they are winning with money. 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
1: Let me coin a new phrase.
0: Hit me.
1: You know how there's folks out in the space, they don't like the term budgeting?
0: Yeah.
1: And so they'll say like, intentional spending plan.
0: That's my favorite one. It's so funny.
1: I got one for you.
0: Okay.
1: Cost maxing.
0: Oh, that's good.
1: What do you think? I think
0: that's going to be, I'm going to search TikTok for that Gen Z trend.
1: I like it. Cost maxing. It's like, I care about my time. I care about my money. I make sure that I have a plan. It's got a vibe to it. It's got a
0: cost maxing.
1: It's like, what are you doing with your money? I'm cost maxing.
0: Get on it, Gen Z. Make it happen.
1: You heard it.
0: Give credit to Jade or else she'll come after you. She's feisty this hour. All right. Lauren is up next in Kansas City. What's going on, Lauren?
2: Hi. How are y'all doing today?
0: Doing great.
1: Excellent.
2: Okay. So I have recently paid off a credit card and am prepared to close the account. However, my mom and my husband don't think it's a good idea for me to close it. My husband thinks that it will negatively impact my credit score. And then my mom's excuse is you never know when an emergency will come up. So how do I convince them that closing the credit cards as we pay them off is the right move?
1: Well, first off, the only person's opinion that matters here is the husband. You know,
2: right.
1: It's okay for you to be thinking about what he thinks. But mom,
0: yeah.
1: When did she enter the chat?
0: Do you generally take advice from them and live by it?
2: No. I'm definitely my own person.
0: Okay.
2: But it would be nice to have my husband on board.
1: Yes, I agree with
0: that. That's a big one. It sounds like you guys weren't aligned to begin with on just money values and principles.
2: That is correct.
0: So now this is just a sort of a symptom of a deeper issue, which is fine. Mm-hmm. We can still deal with that. But he needs to be willing to see your side. And it sounds like he's already pre-decided that he's not changing his mind, that a credit card is a necessary tool in today's America.
2: Right. So that was the case. And then a few days ago when you all's people reached out to me to discuss my question on the show, I started going over the numbers with him and he's like, oh, well, we can pay off all of that by such and such date. And I'm like, oh, okay.
1: That's good.
2: Right. I'm like, okay. But then in my back of my head, it's like, okay, I'll believe it when I see it kind of thing.
1: How long you been married?
2: 8 years.
1: Eight years. Is this the first time that this has been a goal, or has it been a goal before and you guys just never got traction?
2: It's been a goal before and we've never gotten traction.
1: And it's been your idea?
2: It was kind of both of our ideas. I just was more intense about it.
1: Why do you think that is? If you could guess, is it he just doesn't want to get uncomfortable? Is it he doesn't believe the numbers? What facet of it stops him?
2: I think it's just, you know, how a lot of people are controversial about the Dave Ramsey, you know, pay cash for everything. And I think that's what he's more apprehensive about.
1: So in his mind, at some point, you're going to need to borrow money at some point.
2: We will for a mortgage. We currently rent, but I don't have any interest in buying a house until we pay off our debt that we have now.
1: True, but if he's thinking, now we're getting down to the nitty-gritty, because if we can understand, okay, him paying off the debt's not the issue for him. For him, the issue is if we pay off everything and close the accounts, that means we can't build a credit score. If we can't build a credit score, that means we can't buy a house. I think that's what's happening in his brain.
2: Right.
1: Okay, so we just need to debunk that, George, and we can win this battle.
0: So do you guys have any other accounts open outside of these credit cards, any debt accounts?
2: Yeah, so I have a student loan. That one is just under $2,500.
0: Okay.
2: And then
0: anything else?
2: We have two vehicles, and that's what our biggest debt is our two vehicles.
0: What's left on those?
2: They're $78,000.
0: Goodness gracious.
1: Together?
2: That's for, together.
0: What's your household income?
2: 215.
0: I'm so glad there was a 2 in the start of that number. I was about to lose it. Okay, this this is a solvable problem. He wants to buy a house, right? Is that his stated main financial goal?
2: I think eventually. He just doesn't really seem any, like, he's not super driven to purchase a house right now. I would like to buy a house, actually, and we might even consider purchasing the house that we're renting right now. But
0: see, that's where I think if you guys were aligned on a goal, then the how will be so much easier. Because if you said, hey, our stated goal is we want to buy a house in 2 years, that's the goal, 3 years. What's the best way to get there? Well, getting rid of these car payments would really help us save up more and free up payments so 100%. That we have margin to afford the mortgage, right? This is common sense. So as far as the credit score thing goes, in my book, Breaking Free from Broke, I wrote it for guys like your husband to show them our side of the story with data, with humor, in a very logical way, walking through what life is like without a credit score, how to navigate the system, even how to get a mortgage without a credit score, which, by the way, Jade and I have both done.
1: Mm-hmm.
0: And it wasn't
2: that
0: impressive.
2: I've listened to you guys talk about it, so I'm like, trying to explain to them, like, no, we don't need a credit score to do this. We can do manual underwriting. And they're like, what? And I'm like, yeah, they talk about it all the time.
1: So let us explain it again for those watching, and so you can play this back for your husband, and we can explain it just in case you left something out. It'll make more sense.
2: Oh, yeah, I've got my notebook ready.
1: Okay, so manual underwriting, it allows you to get a home loan, but they're looking at other things. Instead of looking at your credit score, they're looking at other lines of credit, okay? They're looking for things like a phone bill. You can use insurance payments, electric company payments, all of those things. The thing you do have to show, though, is 12 months of documented rental history. So those are the trade lines that they're looking for instead of looking at just your credit score.
0: So basically, on-time payments on all of those things will prove to them that you are a sort of less risky borrower.
1: Yeah. So 12 months of documented rental history is what you need. 12 months of other trade lines, like I said, things like cell phones, utilities, insurance. And also, they want to see your income for the last 12 months. All right. And pay stubs for, you know, at least 30 days is what they're going to want to see. If you're self-employed, they might also ask for your tax returns. But that's it.
2: Okay.
1: That's the only difference. And if it makes, what's your husband's name? You can make up a name if you want.
2: It's Jay.
1: So tell Jay, this is what it is, and both Jade and George have done it. And the only reason, here's the thing, you do have to do a little bit of due diligence. Every mortgage company doesn't do manual underwriting, but Churchill Mortgage does. And you can pop on their website and make sure that, you know, there's somebody in your area that can, you know, help you out, and guaranteed that's going to be the case. And so that's probably the only reason he hasn't heard of it, because most people do have credit scores, and most people, but the truth is there's other options. And you need to know what all of your options are. And it's just something that's not talked about as much, because most people honestly just aren't in the position to take advantage of it.
0: Lauren, I'm going to send you a copy of my book, Breaking Free from Broke. We'll get you the audiobook version as well. You and your husband, listen to that, read that. There's 2 chapters you got to check out. The credit card chapter, that's chapter 2, the credit score chapter as well. If you read both of those, it will give you guys the common language now to move forward and then decide what your goals are. But the reality is, I'm not convinced he cares that much about these financial goals if we're in crippling debt and not really doing much about it. You guys have out-earned a lot of these decisions so far.
1: Agreed.
0: But you should be making way more progress for a couple making over $200,000 a year. I want to see you making progress toward that home and not just, well, one day, let's get on paper. 2 years from now, we're going to have $100,000 saved up.
1: And if monetary, like looking at the numbers, like George said, doesn't work, go to the emotional route. Say, what do you want? Instead of thinking goals based on numbers, think, what do I want to feel? Do I want to feel free? Do I want to feel peace? Do I want to get rid of the shame that I feel every time I swipe our debit card? The shame that I feel every time that I look at our bank account? The shame that I feel when I think of the money that we haven't saved yet, right? Go the emotional route. You might be able to connect there if you're not able to connect on the dollars and cents just yet.

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0: Our scripture of the day, Philippians 4:6. Do not be anxious about anything, but in everything by prayer and supplication with thanksgiving, let your requests be made known to God. Mark Twain said, I've had a lot of worries in my life, most of which never happened. That's a good way to sum up
1: the
0: wasteful use of energy on anxiety. Just future things that probably won't happen.
1: Agreed.
0: Cross that bridge when we get there. All right, Pauline is in Los Angeles up next. What's going on, Pauline?
2: Hi, guys. Thanks for taking my call.
0: Absolutely.
2: I'm calling to ask about if the money my parents are planning on giving as an inheritance, which is about $4 million total in property and money, should go to just me and my sister, or if we should split it up, or if they should split it up four ways between my sister and I and my two children, who are currently, one's 18, one's 23. My parents are open to doing whatever we want, and I'm trying to figure out the best arrangement from a financial standpoint for myself, from a financial strength standpoint for myself, and also from a family dynamics point of view with respect to, like, future family cohesion and respect and interaction. My sister is married. She does not have kids, and she and her husband are generally big savers with good-paying jobs, and she doesn't tell me how much she has, but I think it's likely in the millions. She doesn't have a problem with my parents splitting the inheritance four ways.
0: So instead of getting $2 million, she would get one?
2: Exactly. And so her plan is to divide her and her husband's money in the future when she gives her into, you know, when they pass on, between his nephew and my two kids equally, and then save, you know, give 10% to a special needs family member. Whose parents themselves are also well off. But I've lived my life a good amount of hardship, a lot of challenges in my life, including a lot of medical stuff. So medical and education bills, and we rented in a high cost of living area for my kids' school. We didn't save as much as they did.
1: I want to stop you real quick.
2: Sure.
1: The money that is available, the $4 million, what I don't want you to do is say, my life was like this and my sister's life was like this, therefore I'm more entitled to this. I don't want you to say that.
2: I'm not saying that.
1: Okay.
2: I'm just kind of trying to paint the picture of, like, so my husband and I saved less than they did because we didn't have kids and I had
1: sure, but all those are your choices. All those are your choices. We need to look at this, like,
2: sure,
1: clearly and just go, what's fair? Because the truth is,
2: sure,
1: you're both siblings. And you're both your parents' children, right? So it's like, okay, we're on equal ground from that point forward. And I think that's the fairest way to look at it, because everybody will have made choices in their life to get them to a certain point. You see what I'm saying? And neither of you are disrespectful or irresponsible. So as long as we know that that's true, I think we have to look at you guys as totally even. Fair enough?
2: Yes.
1: Okay.
2: So, you know, she's fine with, you know, my kids getting the money and splitting it four ways. And so I'm kind of, you know, and I'm happy. I'm fine with that too, for the kids, more of the money to come to me and my kids. But I'm kind of trying to think about the consequences of that as I see it. And also think about consequences that I'm not seeing right now.
1: Would it go into a trust for the kids?
2: I imagine it would go into a trust for them. And then my parents would put in, like, the rules that they would want for when the grandkids can access that. But, you know, it's still $1 million less for me and my sister. And so, I mean, ultimately it's going to end up like all this delayed gratification that I've already done to save money. I mean, we've saved about $1.8 million so far, my husband and I.
0: Way to go.
2: You know, I have to do more delayed. Thanks. I mean, it could have been a lot more, but medical expenses, education bills, all of that, you know, kept us from doing that. But, you know, I don't own my home. I don't, you know,
0: you
2: I don't
0: left
2: have
0: Jade
2: drive
0: speechless
2: a nice car.
0: Over
2: I love
0: here.
2: To...
1: Here's the thing.
2: What?
1: Here's the thing. I don't think that you should be making this decision. I think your parents should make this decision, and then I think they should inform you.
2: They are asking us.
0: And I think it's unfair of them to put that pressure on you to decide, because it just creates a real weird family dynamic.
2: Well, it's become a communal. Well, if everybody's cool with it, though, it doesn't.
1: But they are today. They are today. But if something changes, I don't know, and I'm not projecting anything negative. All I'm simply saying is that's how everybody feels today. If something were to change and somebody's opinion were to change, let's say your sister, their situation changed, somebody lost a job, they came on a hard time, right? suddenly a decision that should have been your mom and dad's to say, here's the way it is, now it becomes your fault. And now they're looking at you going, well, can we have access back to some of that money because this happened and that happened? So there's a cleanliness.
2: I suppose, but they've saved millions. They've already, I mean, she won't tell me how much she saved, but they don't have
3: who cares how much. But here's the thing, Pauline, by the time you guys pass away, you're going to have a $4 million inheritance to give to your kids. Right?
2: Yeah.
1: I think your parents should decide this. And
2: you think it'll only be $4 million? I'm hoping it'll be more.
3: It'll be more. Yeah, I'm just saying, like, let's not start. Well, they have more. They save more. So maybe it feels more fair. I would just go, you know what, guys, it's your decision. What I don't want to do is give an 18-year-old $1 million if they should pass away tomorrow.
1: So if you choose to give them the money, please make sure, you know, if you say to them, hey, if you decide to give the kids money, we're grateful. But if you could just make sure the trust doesn't hit until, I don't know, age 30, whatever
3: you
1: decide.
3: Say, hey, you can use this much for education at 25. They have access to 25% of it. They can use this much for a down payment on a house. And a good estate planning attorney will walk you guys through the right way to structure it so that it doesn't destroy their lives. That's the goal here.
1: But let the final word come from mom and dad, and make sure the whole family knows that the way this needs to happen is everybody needs to be in a room. Your sister, I don't know how old your kids are. If they're too young, they don't need to be there. But you and your sister and your mom and dad need to be the adults and the grown-ups and saying, we have $4 million and here's what's going to be done with it and here's why we made this decision. And it all needs to come from them. That way, once they're off this earth, there's none of that coming back on you or your family or your kids, because the truth is you just don't know what can happen. And I agree with George. They never should have put you in this decision to decide when it had the ability to pull away from your sister and what their family also could receive.
2: Okay, that actually does make me feel a little better. So I could probably just say, listen, this would be my preference, but you guys do what you want to do, and then she could give her preference, and then they can decide.
1: Yep. Yep,
3: I love you guys could all sit down with an estate planning attorney. You guys can have a sit-down meeting with an estate planning attorney and go, hey, what would happen if we did this? Let's walk out the scenario. Okay, what would happen if we did this? What are the tax implications? What have you seen work well for families? I would just get more information before making this decision, and I think your parents right now probably haven't thought a whole lot about it, and they just go, hey, whatever the kids want's fine. I don't think it's malicious, but I think it's a lot. I can tell that you feel this pressure bubbling up. It's like a pressure cooker right now of what you think you should do.
2: I was more worried about, like, if the kids get $1 million each when they're 30 or whatever, that I'm going to have less money than to be like the matriarch of the family and give them the things I dreamed about giving them. Let's all go on a fabulous trip. Or
3: you can do that.
2: You know, I'm going to buy you guys this stuff.
3: Here's the thing.
2: Because I'll have less
3: just
2: money.
3: Think about it this way. If you never got this inheritance from your family, let's say your parents ended up needing it or used it all, would you still be okay?
2: Yeah.
3: Could you still take them on that trip?
2: Yeah, I could. I just have to find ways to save up. It wouldn't be a lavish lifestyle that I'd be living.
3: I mean, you guys already have a $2 million net worth, right?
2: I suppose.
3: How old are you?
2: I'm behind. 46.
3: Okay. You're 46 with $2 million. You were in like the top 1%. I don't know who told you you're behind. I know you feel like, I think you have baggage and guilt from the mistakes you made in the past.
1: I think so too.
3: But Pauline, you're doing so good.
1: And by the way, who said it had to be split equally four ways? I mean, if they did ask your opinion, what if it was, you know, $2 million to you, $1 million to your sister, and, you know, 500 and 500 to your, you know, does it have to be four ways? There's a lot of questions that can be asked, but either way, if they want to know some of your thoughts, I'm fine with them asking some of your thoughts, but they need to be the ones that totally decide. And, yeah.
3: Ooh.
1: This should be a blessing, not a burden. They made it a burden when they tossed it over to her.
3: Yeah, that's the thing. You know, when it comes to inheritance and family, it just things get so tense.
1: Mm-hmm.
3: There's so many zeros on the end. There's so much pressure to do it the right way.
1: Well, then she's forced to ask herself, well, who deserves what? And that's a horrible, like, now she's asking herself questions and making comparisons she probably never wanted to make.
3: Yeah.
1: In order to try to figure this out. That's not her job.
3: And I mean, they could live another 20 years. I don't know how old they are, the state of their health. And so you got to think, if this never happens, if they use the money because there's a health crisis, they're in a long-term, you know, stay somewhere, you got to think about that too. So never plan on it, but let's at least be thoughtful in the way we do it. And that's where a good estate planning attorney comes into play.
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6: News this hour from Town Hall. I'm Keith Peters in Washington. British authorities have released five men on bail after they were arrested over a thwarted terror attack on a UK airbase being used by the US military. Ollie Barrett reports investigators are warning against public speculation as they pursue multiple lines of inquiry.
7: But obviously an Iran link is going to be one of those lines of inquiry, given it the fact that RAF effort here is used by the United States for some of its operations against Iran during that particular conflict.
6: Barrett reports investigators are trying to figure out whether the plot may have been directed by a foreign state.
7: We heard from President Trump over the weekend saying that the Americans and the British had some kind of group under surveillance for some time ahead of these arrests here at RAF Fairford on Sunday.
6: Prime Minister Andy Burnham said counterterrorism police are leading the investigation and working to establish the full facts of the case. Strokes are becoming more common in younger adults, Rob Martier reports.
8: A U.S. population study found stroke rates among young adults aged 20 to 54 has nearly doubled. The study's author from the University of Cincinnati said more people are surviving these strokes, which means more younger adults may be living with the long-term effects of stroke. The overall stroke rate has increased from about 34 cases per 100,000 people to over 62 by 2020. Researchers also found that high blood pressure, diabetes, atrial fibrillation, and substance use became more common among younger adults who had strokes. I'm Rob Martier.
6: On Wall Street today, the Dow Jones Industrial Average down by 347 points. The Nasdaq dropped 248. The S&P 500 declined 59. More at townhall.com.
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6: United States team captain Brant Snedeker credits President Donald Trump following a dramatic President's Cup comeback. With more on this story, we turn to correspondent Bernie Bennett, who has all the details.
10: United States team captain Brant Snedeker praised President Donald Trump for inspiring the U.S. team's dramatic President's Cup comeback over the international team at Medina Country Club in Chicago. President Trump returned as honorary chairman of the President's Cup Sunday, marking his second time in the role after first serving in 2017 in New York. While he kept his remarks at the event brief, he received loud cheers from spectators in attendance. During the tournament, the team secured its 11th consecutive victory thanks to strong back nine performances from two-time major winner Colin Morikawa and 21-year-old Ricky Jackson Koivin. Bernie Bennett reporting.
6: News and analysis available at townhall.com. From Washington, I'm Keith Peters. We could soon have some answers as to how the two University of Mississippi students died, correspondent Laura Winters explains.
11: The expedited autopsies and toxicology reports could become available as early as this week. The mystery remains as to exactly how the two Ole Miss students died. Oxford police confirm the only item so far that connects the two deaths is the kratom packages found in their rooms. One student, Robert Strang, 20 years old from Atlanta, Georgia, found dead in an off-campus apartment. The other student, Aiden Hamilton, an 18-year-old freshman from Englewood, Colorado, found dead in a campus dorm room. Laura Winters reporting.
6: Benjamin Satterley, also known as his wrestling ring name Pac, is dead at the age of 40. The English star began his wrestling career in 2004. More on these stories at townhall.com.
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0: normal is broke and common sense is weird. So we're here to help you transform your life. From the Ramsey Network and the Fairwinds Credit Union Studio, this is The Ramsey Show. I'm George Campbell here with Jay Warshaw, taking your calls at 888-825-5225. Jump in, we'll have a conversation about your life and your money. Annika kicks us off in Toronto. What's going on, Annika?
1: Hi. So we're a little family of three, my husband and I and my 10-month-old son, and we're hoping to buy a place in the next 6 months to a year. We're just not sure if now is the right time. I'll give you a little bit of background. So we have saved up a $175,000 down payment. Our household income is $70,000 a year. And in our city, we could buy a place and have all of our monthly payments under 25% of our income.

0: down in value. If I heard that information, my first thought, George, would be, okay, I need to be sure that I don't overspend on this, that what I'm buying is truly market value, that I'm not getting emotionally attached and accidentally, paying more than I should for that particular condo or townhouse. That would be my first thought. And then I'd want to pull some hard facts and see, okay, what is the appreciation rate? Is it appreciating? Because as long as it's going up, I'm fine with that, as if I can get something that I can actually afford, versus taking someone's word for it and it sounding more anecdotal. Well, these things, they lose value, because those are two very different statements: a loss of value versus a slower appreciation rate.
1: Okay.
2: Now, are there other neighborhoods that maybe are more desirable that you guys could look at for a condo or townhome?
1: Not within our price range.
2: Okay, so give me a price point that you're currently looking at, and what would sort of the next step up be?
1: Yeah, so we're kind of looking in the 250,000 to 300,000 range, and that just depends on the HOA fees. So yeah, within that range.
2: How quickly can you guys save up? I'm impressed you guys saved up 175 grand making 70.
0: Agree.
2: How'd you do that?
1: Well, we saved most of that before we were married, and we kind of both, like, we're living at home but working. We can save about $25,000 a year.
2: Okay.
0: That's great.
1: So it would take us 2 years to kind of save up enough for the next level, if that makes sense.
2: Yeah. The issue I see is just the goalpost keeps moving and the home prices could change dramatically in the next 2 years. We just don't know what the future holds. So I would hate for you guys to save up 50 grand over 2 years and then that same house is now 50 grand more. And it was a
1: Yeah,
2: wash.
1: and another thing I should have actually mentioned is our current rent is actually 31% of our income, and it's almost impossible to find something
0: Yeah.
1: cheaper than we're already paying.
0: I think that your real estate agent put a little bit of fear in your heart, and if I were in your shoes, if you buy what you can afford and you buy it on good principle and with good sense, the 25% rule, 15-year fixed rate mortgage, right? All of those things, I think that you're going to get into that condo or townhome and be glad that you did it. You're going to be back down to 25% as opposed to 31%. And you don't know what the market is going to look like, 5 years from now, 6 years from now, whenever you're ready to sell it. So as long as you're making a good purchase, you're not overspending, you don't feel like you're being, do you know what I'm saying? The price is, you're going back and forth in a bidding war. As long as those things are true, I would go forward with this, because I agree with George. Waiting, you're just going to price yourself out and the goalpost is going to continue to move.
1: Yeah. Okay. Thank you so much.
2: Yeah, I'll tell you this, Annika. My first two homes were townhomes, and I have zero regrets. The first one appreciated. I think I probably made 50 grand, 40 grand on that one. And the second one was hundreds of thousands because we bought it, 2019 pre-pandemic and then sold in
1: Oh, yeah.
2: 22. And so it went from like 300 to 500 plus. And part of that is
1: Oh, amazing.
2: we did our homework and made sure that we were buying in a neighborhood that people wanted to live in. And if you do it that way, there's an Annika out there who wants to live in that
0: Yeah.
2: neighborhood in the future, and the townhome is what they can afford. So if I'm in your shoes, I'm going to go ahead and do it. The insurance is also going to be cheaper. I don't know if the real estate agent is just more pro single family home or if they are trying to push your budget further than you can take it, but I would make the right choice for you guys right now and not wait.
0: I don't know if this is true, George, but I could see how a townhome in a normal residential area would appreciate slower than a single family home, just because there's a smaller yard, there's less you can do with it, maybe there's less upgrades. Like, I could see how that would be the case, not in a negative way, just in the type of property that it is.
2: Yeah.
0: I don't know that that's true, but I could see how somebody would say that, but that wouldn't deter me. They're different types of properties.
2: Are you going to do it, Annika? People want to know.
1: I think so. I mean, we really want to be homeowners, and we're prepared for sort of all the unexpected things that come with that, as prepared as we can be.
0: Do you have an emergency fund on top of the down payment?
1: Yeah, it has about 19,000 in it.
0: I like that.
2: Awesome. You guys are crushing it. I'm so proud of you guys. And you hear horror stories about Canada and the housing prices and everything's so unaffordable. And you see a family who is doing really well, making 70 grand. They got a six-figure down payment.
0: Yeah.
2: They don't have any debt. They're doing it the right way. And that means this decision is going to come with a lot of peace.
0: Well, it looks like they sacrificed to win on the front end. They lived at home. They both were working. It sounds like extra hours.

0: hours, and then that allowed her, it sounds like, to stay home with a little one and go down to one income.
1: Man.
0: So just doing your work first, like doing your work on the front end, I think, is the moral of the story here.
1: Yes. And, you know, people always say, well, I want this to be my forever home. And I'm going, hey, your forever home's with Jesus, because that home, it's going to wear down. You're going to sell it. You're going to move. Life's going to happen. And so I hate putting that much pressure on a home purchase to be like, this has to be a 70-year move.
0: Listen, I think people do that so that they can say yes to things that they're not quite ready for. Like,
1: that's so true.
0: You know, more money more square footage.
1: Good reminder for the housing parameters. Here's the smartest way to buy a house. Number one, be completely consumer debt-free before you jump into home ownership, because it's only going to get more expensive. Number two, you better have an emergency fund, because a house comes with emergencies. That's sort of part of the deal. And then number three, have a strong down payment. And that's the hardest part today, is how do you save up 20, 30, 50, 100 plus grand? It takes time. And so if you're in your 20s going, I'll never own a home, just know that the average homeowner is now 38 to 40 years old before they own their first home. So you have time. There's no state law, there's no constitutional amendment that says you have to own a home by 30 or else you're a failure. So don't believe the lie from society, from TikTok, from your parents. You buy a house when you're financially ready and not a moment sooner. Otherwise, that home is going to be a burden instead of a blessing.

0: Here's something that keeps a lot of parents up at night. Kids are growing up with more access to information than ever before in history. But most of the content is calculated to keep them distracted, make them mad, and keep them scrolling. Not help them think for themselves. WorldWatch exists to be the antidote to the algorithms. 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And I love that WorldWatch doesn't talk at kids. It gives families something to talk about. Because when my kids are older, I want them to be able to think for themselves and separate news from noise. And right now, you can try WorldWatch free for 30 days. 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
1: Hey guys, Dave Ramsey here. 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And we're not just showing up and doing speeches. 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And what makes this thing so much fun for me, it's one heck of a week. 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
0: James is in Spokane up next. James, welcome to the Ramsey Show.
7: Good afternoon or good morning, wherever you're at.
0: Appreciate that. So, what's going on with you?
7: I'm 50 years old. I have no debt. I planned on retiring in 20 years, but yet I have no retirement savings, and I need to start that, 25 years ago, but that's not the point.
0: Yeah, the best time to plant the tree was 25 years ago, right? The next best time is today.
7: Yep.
0: So are you ready to invest now? You're calling because you're going, all right, I am ready. I'm out of debt now. Do you have an emergency fund?
7: Yeah, almost 30 G's.
0: Awesome. I love that. What's your income?
7: Depends on how many jobs I work.
8: Well, what is it today?
7: Right now, it's about 86.
0: And that's fairly normal. Is that without like a bunch of overtime and extra gigs, or is that include some of that?
7: It depends. I work contracts for telecommunications, so it depends.
0: Okay. What is sustainable for you?
7: So
0: what would you say
7: between
0: is a sustainable
7: 72?
0: Income per year?
7: 72.
0: Okay. I'm going to go 75. Let's say you're really hustling. That's a little over 11 grand a year if you're investing 15% of your income, which is what we recommend once you're out of debt, once you have the emergency fund, 15%. Do you have a mortgage?
7: Yes.
0: Okay. How much is left on that?
7: I think 235.
0: Okay.
8: Is it just you, or is there a wife or kids or anybody else in the house?
7: The cat.
8: Well,
0: that's
8: need
0: all
8: that.
0: You need.
8: Yeah, there you go. I'm listening to George ask you these questions, and I'm hearing the answers, and I certainly don't think it's too late by any stretch of the imagination. I liked what you said first off when your income was in the 80s. I think you said 86,000. I think that if you can push it to that limit, that's going to be good for you. That's a good grind for you. And if you do that and you're investing 15%, that's around $1,075, $1,100 a month. That's going straight into retirement. And if you do that for the next 20 years, age 50 to age 70, and I'm going to put you at an 11% annualized rate of return, I mean, you're getting close. You're $930,000. That's almost $1 million.
7: Unless I have to take a trip here or there.
8: You do, but you should be able to do both. If
0: and
8: it's
0: think about
8: just
0: that.
8: You,
0: if you had no mortgage payment at that point, because 20 years from now, you're going to for sure have your house paid off. You'll have almost $1 million in this nest egg. And if it's in a Roth account, it's going to be tax-free. So that's like net income.
8: And let's explain a little bit how George and I are arriving at that, because I think we're saying a lot to you in one sentence. The way we teach it, there's a series of baby steps. And where you're at, because you've got the 30,000 saved, you're at baby step 4, 5, and 6, which you do at the same time. Baby step 4 is you invest 15% of your income, which we have you doing. And if you have kids' college, you can put away for that. You don't have that. But also at the same time, any extra money that you have, you're throwing it at your mortgage. So that's why we're assuming, hey, you can invest the 15%. And you can throw a little extra on your mortgage. Yes, for sure, in 20 years, that bad boy is going to be paid off. And so that's how we're arriving at those numbers and that way of thinking.
0: Will you have any other sources of income at 70?
7: Other than Social Security, no.
0: Okay. So you have Social Security plus this $1 million nest egg. So that's sort of your game plan of, okay, what do my expenses need to be in order to survive that for a, let's say, a 20-plus year retirement, right, if you retire at 70?
7: Correct.
8: And if you really think about it, you know, let's round up and say instead of 930,000, let's put it at $1 million for a nice round number. If you're used to making 85, if we're thinking, hey, this is a 10 or 11% rate of return, you should thoughtfully be able to pull off 10% and not touch the nest egg, right? If you wanted to account for inflation and take 4% and maybe take 6% out, you'd be very close, suspiciously close to what you're used to bringing in now, and you'd be doing that without a mortgage payment. Now, obviously, 20 years will pass. We don't know what the cost of living will be. But that's kind of, that's the quick, I'll say napkin math, which is what George would say.
0: Yeah. So, you know, at 6%, you're talking out of $1 million, you know, pulling 60 grand a year, 5 grand a month. Can you live off of that plus a little Social Security if it's still here 20 years from now? That's the question.
7: That's what I'm afraid of too, is that Social Security will not be around when I turn 70. Now, the big question for me is 11% realistic?
8: 11% is realistic. If you look at the annualized rate of returns, they're falling right in between 10 to 11% if you look back since the inception.
0: Yeah, I mean, if you look at 1950 to today, 11.8% is what you'd find from the S&P 500. That's just tracking the top 500 companies in the U.S. stock market. So it is realistic. Now, you got to factor in inflation of what will $1 million buy you at that point.
8: Exactly.
0: And Lord only knows, we can do a rough calculation of 3 or 4%, and that's where we're getting this 6-7% number for you to as your sort of withdrawal rate.
8: But the point is, going back to your initial question, is, you know, I don't have anything saved, I can tell you $1 million is a lot better than a goose egg.
0: It's better than where you are now.
8: So you should have a lot of peace around that.
0: And think about this. If you get the house paid off in the next 10 years, let's say, well, you got another 10 years where you can start maxing everything out. You can invest way more than 15%. Let's say you doubled it, and now you're investing $2,000 a month. And you have catch-up contributions as well, you know, that you're 50. And so I would definitely take advantage of all of that. But the key right now is just stick to 15%, try to throw extra at the mortgage, keep your expenses really low, keep working on that income, and you're going to be okay.
7: Well, head down that road. Appreciate the advice.
0: Absolutely. And if you need help with this, you want to map out some projections, get some more detailed information about what to invest in, what accounts go first, you can reach out to a SmartVestor Pro at RamseySolutions.com. And those are investment professionals that can help you with this wealth building journey. But it's a good encouragement, Jay, to anybody who feels like they got a late start, which is pretty much anybody who's, you know, 30 or older is like, man, I wish I knew this stuff sooner.
8: Honestly, even the folks who call in who are killing it, even they feel like they should have more or should do better. And I think it's just one of those things because there are a lot of unknowns when we project 30 years, 20 years into the future. Are we all going to be riding cars in the air? Will college still exist? Will Social Security still exist?
0: We'll all have a little crater on the moon we can live in. That'll be fun.
8: I know. Oof. We don't know.
0: Yeah.
8: Maybe the Lord will beam us all up.
0: I've seen Left Behind. I think that's how it works.
8: Your clothes are just there.
0: Perfectly folded on the bed. All right, Aaron is in Minneapolis up next. What's going on, Aaron?
9: Hey, good guys. How are you?
0: Great. What's your question today?
9: So we just purchased our first house with my wife.
8: Woohoo.
9: So we only had one car because my wife was very close to her work. She was just walking. And now we need a second car. We saved some money, around like $4,000 for a second car, but now I'm considering maybe taking a few grand from our emergency fund and adding that money on top of what we have and get a better car.
0: How much is in the emergency fund?
9: Approximately 30.
0: $30,000, and how many months of expenses does that account for?
9: Give or take 6 months.
0: Okay. And how much would you be taking from the fund?
9: Approximately $3,000 to $4,000.
0: Great. So we're really going down to like a 5 month emergency fund temporarily to fund this car purchase.
9: Yep.
0: Okay with that, as long as we work on rebuilding. I just wouldn't go below a 3 or 4 month emergency fund if you're going to take that money out. I'd like to earmark my savings to go, all right, this is the emergency fund, this is the car fund. But because you guys are stacked right now and you do need this car and you're trying to avoid a car payment, I'm totally good with you taking $4,000, $5,000 out of there, buying yourself a $9,000 car.
9: Okay, so because my wife was concerned, like, we already have $4,000 for a car, why not just use that? And I was like, maybe we can get a nicer car if we add a little bit more money on top of that.
8: I think so this is a question of how conservative or how unconservative you want to be. If you had the ability to wait and save up in cash flow, I would do that. But if you're like, hey, I don't want to put any more money into fixing this car, I love George's idea.
0: Yeah. I mean, if you're in, you know, crippling debt and you got $4,000 to your name, that's the car you can afford.
8: That's right.
0: But you guys are, you know, you're out of debt. You got the emergency fund, you got $30,000. Let's use some of that to buy a little bit nicer car. We can always upgrade the car later. We can always stack back up the emergency fund. So nothing's on fire here. Congrats on the home and the impending car purchase. Very exciting.

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0: the phone lines we go. We've got John, who's in Reno, Nevada, forever reminding me of Sister Act. What's going on, John? How can we help?
1: Yeah, hi. Yes, I have a question. Right now, my daughter's not speaking to me because there was comments that I said about me not putting myself in debt for her to go to college. I never said I wouldn't help her. It's just, I don't want to put my family to in danger for putting me in a loan. So then after that, it's been probably now a year and 3 months that she hasn't talked to me. And I guess my question is, I make about $185,000. I have $45,000 in debt. I still want to help her, mm-hmm. but I just don't know how to do this or how to even explain it to her. It's just, it just got pretty ugly.
0: Can I ask a question? I feel like for whatever reason, I'm making an assumption and I don't want to make it if I'm wrong. Is your wife involved, or is this is it just you and her, or is there a wife involved? Tell me more about your family situation.
1: So me and my wife are willing to help out, right? And the only thing is just one of the things that we don't try to do is put ourselves in loans.
0: Understood. I just wanted to make sure I understood the family dynamics. So
2: when did this conversation start? I'm curious. We know that eventually someone might go to college. And then
1: was June 2025.
2: That's when you started the conversation.
1: Yeah.
2: Okay.
0: And when is college supposed to begin?
1: Well, she actually graduated this year, and she decided to go out of state in college, too.
0: Okay.
2: And you guys never had this conversation?
1: We had the conversation a couple years back, but her mom, and what I'm not with her mom.
0: That's what I was trying to understand.
1: I guess they'd never give me type of information or anything, to be able to clear things out. They're just like, oh, you need to pay for this. And then in that same conversation, they were like, oh, well, can you at least help for the car? And I was like, what car are we buying? So there was never really any type of information given to me other than just little bits and pieces, and then you just expected me to do it right there and then.
0: Okay, understood. That's the family dynamic I was trying to get to. I had a sense that something, there was a separation, or your wife is not in the house. Here's what I think is happening, and I could be wrong, but just by the way that you're saying your words, it sounds more like you're talking more about what you're not going to do versus talking about what you are going to do. And I would be leading the conversation with exactly what I'm going to do to help. And I think if you do that, then it'll cause them to hang out there as well and remember that from the conversation. For example, if she says, but daddy, I want to go to this school, and I need a $30,000 loan. And you say, I'm not taking no $30,000 loan, right? That's not going to work. But if she says, but daddy, I want to go to this college, and you say, honey, I'm going to give you $15,000 for college. It's up to you to figure out which school you can go to where that money will go the furthest. Here are my suggestions. Do you see what I'm saying? That's a very different conversation. Now you've never said no. You've never said no. You've just said, here's what I'm saying yes to. And I think that would go a long way, because if what's happening is true, which is they're having a bunch of side conversations and they're, marinating on this and maybe inflating it beyond what you've said, your best protection is to be able to say over and over, I'm giving her the $15,000. I'm giving her the $15,000. I've said I would pay, up to this point for this particular school. So if you're being accused of not caring, show that you care by saying, here's a school that works. It's in my budget. If we all pool our money, we can do it like this, right? Let's solve the problem versus everybody talking about what we can't do.
1: Yeah, and that I did try, but their thing is like, no, she needs to go here. That's what she wants to do, and that's what she's going to do. And then at that point, I was like, hey, well, I'm not going to be able to do that, especially if it's out of state. And then you have to pay out of state fees too.
2: Mm-hmm. So are you not helping at all financially right now?
1: Yeah, so what I did was just I put myself in child support and all that stuff. So I've been paying all that child support, and that's pretty much it. And whenever she comes to, she came to the house before. She had her own room, her own place to be, and I had told her like, hey, if you need anything, come to talk to dad.
2: Well, not anything. Make sure to,
1: what I meant when it came to school.
0: Right.
1: You know, let me know and we'll talk, but I don't need to be talking to your mom because it's just become such a toxic.
2: Well, that's what I want to know. What is the relationship with mom versus you?
0: And how long has it been like that?
1: So it's been 18 years. I never married her, so I have my own family with my wife.
0: Oh, okay.
1: Yeah, so yeah, with my wife, I never married her. I never been with her ever since my kid was born.
0: So this has just kind of been, for lack of a better word, like baby mama drama for 18 years, back and forth, back and forth. Okay, that makes a lot more sense. Now,
1: I
0: want to clarify, just to get down to brass tacks. We understand you're not going into debt. I would agree with you, and I think George would too. We're not going into debt. I'm not signing a Parent Plus loan. I'm not going to recommend for her to go into debt. How much money do you plan to give her every month or every semester for college? What's the number that you have in your head?
1: That I don't have, but I mean, I could come up with the number.
0: That's what we need.
2: Could that restart this relationship? I think if you going to her and saying, hey, I have really screwed this up, and I'm so sorry. There was a lack of clarity. I did not communicate well. I communicated too late, and that's on me. What I do want to do is restart this conversation and create a plan for you to go to college debt-free. And here's how much I can do right now based on my financial situation. Would that get her to perk up?
1: I'm hoping, yeah.
2: Because there's so much deeper here. There's a lot of relational issues. Mm-hmm. This money thing is just like one baby symptom of years and years of broken relationships. And I think she's now seeing this as, man, this guy hasn't been there for me relationally, and he's not even here for me financially.
1: Well, yeah, and that's how it seems, right? And the thing is that I've always been there for her. She's stayed with me, like I told you guys, like every weekend and stuff like that. I made sure that I went to the courts, got child support on myself, and then made sure that I had visitation with her, because I knew they were going to try to pull her away. So I made myself, available for her.
0: It sounds
1: now
0: like there's
1: everything
0: just
1: got manipulated.
0: There's two conflicting family dynamics. You've got a family over here who we're a no debt family, and then there's a family on this end for her that's like, hey, whatever it takes, we're going to do it. And she's caught in the middle of that, is what it sounds like. I agree with George wholeheartedly. If you come to her, because I'm going to tell you like this, my dad said to me, when I said I want to go to this school and I need a loan, he said, I'm not doing student loans. He said to me straight up, he was like, you better get a scholarship. You better be good at sports, because I'm not taking out no student loans, is what he said. And I was like, okay, and I remember at the time feeling a way about it, because, you're 18, you're 17, you're 16, you're young. But on this side, I'm like, oh, thank goodness. I'm really glad that he didn't ensnare both of us. I went on and I was hard-headed and took out some loans, but at least it wasn't a Parent Plus loan, and at least I didn't ensnare him in it. So I think on the flip side, like longer down the line, she's going to appreciate that. But if you do what George said and you humble yourself and apologize for not starting this conversation earlier as the adult, that's going to do something to her on the inside, because parents don't apologize to children enough for the mistakes that they make. And so please do that. And don't do it in the heat of the next conversation. You go first, call her up and get, hey, can I take you out to lunch? Can I take you out to dinner? Sit her down and go, I messed up, and here's how I did it. And I think that's going to change the whole landscape from this going forward.
1: Yeah, no, I agree.
0: Cool, cool, cool.
2: Man, well, it's a great wake-up call to all the parents out there. Do not start this conversation as your child is touring schools. Start this conversation at 12, at 14, at 15, so there's no surprises. Your kid knows exactly where you stand. Hey, I will cover 4 years at an in-state school.
0: That's right.
2: That's what I'm willing to cover.
0: And if you can't, if you don't have the money, that's okay. As long as you have set the expectation, I don't have the money for college. You're going to have to get a job. You're going to have to do work study. You're going to have to go to community college. As long as you set the expectation, that's all we can really ask of you.

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7: Come out.

0: Birmingham up next. Ben, welcome to the show. How can we help today?
1: Hey, how are y'all today?
0: Doing great. What's up with you?
1: Awesome. Doing all right, except I am in a little bit of a tight spot. In the past year, I've gone through a divorce, had to move out, and just a lot of financial issues have popped up. And I have a debt collector chasing me for a loan that was defaulted on during all that. And I have a small amount of cash, and I'm only netting $410 a month after bills and expenses. And I was just wondering or just needing some direction on what to do with the cash to best deal with the debt collectors, because it's just weighing on me, and I'm afraid of eventually being sued.
2: Mm. How much is the debt that you have with collections?
1: It's $9,800.
2: Okay, $9,800.
0: What kind of debt
2: is it?
1: Personal loan.
0: Okay. Yeah, and how old is that?
1: Couple years.
2: Oh, okay. It's been in default for a couple years. How long has it been in collections, I mean?
1: About a year.
2: About a year? Okay.
1: Yeah.
2: And so you've got $410 in margin every month after everything is accounted for?
1: Yes.
2: And this is the only debt, or is there other debts to speak of?
1: There are other debts. That's just the only one in collections.
2: Tell us about the other debts so we can think through all of it.
1: Okay. The largest debt that I have is my car loan, and it's $38,000. And then $35,000 in student loans. Those are in deferment right now. And then $12,600 in personal loans. And then, of course, the $8,900 in collections, and then my smallest debt is $2,300 in credit cards.
2: And this is after the divorce has been settled? This is what was allotted to you?
1: Yes.
2: Okay. As far as the collections, you can start putting aside some cash to try to settle that, and I try to settle it for maybe 25% of the amount. And in the meantime, because you're going to need that money in cash. You're not going to be able to settle it if you don't have the numbers in cash. So I would work towards that. And in the meantime, I think something that could really help you free up some cash immediately is taking a look at this car payment. It's $38,000. Tell us what you bring in a year and a month. Tell us both of those numbers.
1: Okay. In a year, I net $47,500. And then my monthly net is $3,960.
2: Okay. So hearing those numbers, I mean, George, I look at that and immediately I say, you cannot have a $38,000 car. It is just too much of your world, of your yearly income tied up in a vehicle, something that's going down in value.
1: Mm-hmm.
0: Did you roll over negative equity?
1: Yes.
0: Okay. So this car is worth what? 10, 15, 20 grand?
1: Probably 20.
0: Uh-huh. Okay. So you're 18 grand underwater on that, and the only way out is to come up with that amount, either with savings or through, personal loan at a credit union. I doubt they will give that to you due to your debt and collections, and your credit's probably shot from all this, right?
1: Yeah, I've worked it back up to like 690.
0: Okay.
2: I think I heard you say you had some cash saved. How much?
1: $2,700.
2: So you've got $2,700 in cash saved. If I were you, I'd probably be looking to get some sort of a personal loan, credit union loan, whatever I can for the $18,000 to get out of this car loan. And then I would take the $2,700, put a little more with it, and probably buy a $5,000, beater car that'll get you from point A to point B. And that's going to save you on this car payment, because what are you paying per month for this $38,000 car?
1: $729.
2: $729, exactly. And so if I were in your shoes, I'd rather have a debt for $18,000 versus one for $38,000.
1: Right.
0: And now you've got over $1,000 in margin every month if you do that.
1: Right. Well, I drive an hour to work both ways. So that's definitely what I wanted to do, because my transmission went out in my truck last year and it was going to cost me $12,000 to fix it. So that's why I had to get another vehicle and roll over negative equity. But I was... because I've been listening to you guys for about a year, and I knew that was what I should do, but I was concerned that if I bought one that was a beater, per se,
2: the hour drive,
1: Yeah, I'd be stuck on the side of the interstate.
2: Well, we can try to pick something that, you know, is road tested, because you can find things out there that are old and still doing well. I mean, I can tell you right now, the car that, one of the cars that I have is my old Cadillac SRX. It's worth $1,500, but it drives. There's no problems with it. And if I were to sell you that car, you'd have zero problems driving an hour there and an hour back. So they're out there. I think the way to do that is ask around town, ask around your church who's selling a vehicle, one where you can really know the background on it. But
0: even Facebook Marketplace, I mean, just something with fuel efficiency, because you're driving that thing into the ground anyways.
2: Yeah.
0: And so let's buy it when it already has the most depreciation hit on it. What's the make and model of your current vehicle?
1: It's a 2024 RAV4.
0: Okay, we can be honest, Ben. We're friends by now. Lord knows you didn't need a 2024 RAV4 to go from A to B an hour. That could have been a 2014 and done the same thing. Now, I understand that you're worried about the issues. You have the trauma from the transmission going out, and so you're like, well, I need the newest, most reliable vehicle. But the truth is, some of these new cars are even less reliable than they used to be. And they got all the technology now, so if something goes wrong, the repairs can be real expensive. So I would be looking to get out of that, because that will save you the most money per month, and that will allow you to then save up and settle with the creditor. Now, how close are they to suing you? What have they told you?
1: Well, the credit's been sold three times, or the debt, excuse me, and with the last debt collector, I had gotten an agreement with them twice to pay $6,000 in a lump sum. And they would just change the terms each time I would call back, and they would never put it in writing, and they always wanted my bank account information, and I knew listening to you all to not do that. So so then they wound up selling the debt again, and I haven't begun working with the new debt collector, but they sent me a letter last week, so I'll have to write them and go through all of that again.
2: I mean, you're going to have to hound them almost as much as they hound you in order to get this done. And the truth is, because I've done it, you call one agent, there's nothing in their brain and they can't get it done. You got to call nine times, talk to the right person who understands the process, who will do it right? So this is going to be a full-time job for you, but I do think it's worth it. It's going to be worth the hassle in order to settle that debt for a significant amount less. Now, let's talk about the student loans. You said that they're deferred. I want to know, do you know, are these federal loans, are they unsubsidized or are they subsidized? Because I need to understand if these are continuing to accrue interest while you wait.
1: They are accruing interest.
2: Okay. If you can, I would stop that and pay minimum payments, because I want you to at least do your best to cause these to not grow over time. It sounds like you have the margin to be able to do that. But what this is going to take, and this is the part that is not the fun part, if you want to make some like major headway in this debt, you're going to have to pick up more hours, overtime, side hustle. We've got to get this up from $47,000 a year, because, I mean, you just don't have the margin to make this work. Would you agree?
1: Yes. Mm-hmm.
2: So let's brainstorm some of the things that you can do. Does your job offer overtime? I mean, you're driving an hour to do this job. Hopefully we can get some extra hours.
1: I'm salaried. I'm a manager. I was thinking, though, there are some smaller, where the little town where I live, there are some smaller, like, retail businesses where I could possibly pick up, you know, 15 hours a week.
2: Yes, I love that.
1: Just on the side.
0: And do you have shared custody? Do you need to stay in this area currently?
1: Not necessarily. I work with my church in the area, but as far as, no, I didn't have kids or anything like that.
0: Okay. So I'm just wondering, can you move just closer? Instead of driving an hour, can it be 10 minutes? And you pay the same in rent or cheaper?
1: The rent would be quite a bit higher just because I work in Birmingham.
0: Oh, got it. So you're heading into the city.
1: Uh-huh.
2: Man. Okay. Well, as long as we're getting a side hustle that's worth your time and not something where you're making pennies, I mean, we need to capitalize on time and money right now. And if you do those things, the things that George and I said, getting rid of this car, taking those student loans off deferment, and really hone in on here, you can get this debt paid off and you can clean up the situation.
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5: News this hour from Town Hall. I'm Keith Peters in Washington. President Trump isn't happy. Five people in the UK arrested on suspicion of terrorism were released on bail.
6: Over there, I'm surprised that they released them. I wouldn't have done that. Look, they've been very good. They worked with us very closely. We know everything about them. We would not have released them.
5: Trump was asked if the suspects were connected to Iran.
6: I'd rather not. I mean, I know the answer. I can be very specific, but I'd rather not say.
5: UK officials say the investigation into the incident is ongoing. The FBI's Los Angeles field office is announcing a $1 million reward for the capture of a murder suspect. Daniel Martindale reports.
7: Officials say Satinderjeet Singh, who also goes by the name Goldie Brar and other aliases, is wanted in connection with multiple murders in Southern California and elsewhere. Singh is on the FBI's 10 most wanted fugitives list. The agency says he's wanted on suspicion of conspiracy as part of an organized criminal organization, targeted killings, extortion, and narcotics-related crimes. Investigators say Singh is the North American boss of the Lawrence Bishnoi crime group, which is connected with violent acts in Southern California and across the United States and Canada. I'm Daniel Martindale.
5: The Education Department is officially rolling back Title IX protections for trans students. Wendy Swanson has more.
8: On Monday, Education Secretary Linda McMahon rescinded the Biden administration's interpretation of the law, eliminating gender identity as a protected class, saying it will protect women's sports. The rule had already been struck down by the courts in Republican-led states. The National Women's Law Center criticized the decision, saying the Trump administration should be enforcing the law to protect survivors of sexual assault. I'm Wendy Swanson.
5: On Wall Street, the Dow down by 347 points. More at townhall.com.
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10: President Trump unveiling plans for a new $15 billion steel plant in eastern Iowa today. The White House says the Mesabi Metallics facility would be the largest in U.S. history, expected to create more than 1,700 permanent jobs in Iowa. October could be a three-paycheck month for those who get paid every other Friday.
11: If you get paid this Friday, October 2nd, you'll have three paydays next month. Financial experts say you should treat the additional paycheck as a normal paycheck. If your budget is balanced for the month, they recommend putting any additional additional funds toward paying down a debt, setting it aside for another month, or putting it in your savings. And because January 1st falls on a Friday, 2027 will see 5 months with five Fridays.
10: And that is correspondent Monica Nelson. It was slow going for investors today on Wall Street. Right now at the close, it was the Dow Jones Industrial Average off 347 points. For the Wall Street Business Report, I'm Bob Agnew.
5: News and analysis at townhall.com. The Vatican says Pope Leo reiterated his commitment to ending the abuse of children by Catholic priests in a meeting with French abuse survivors on Sunday. Mark Mayfield has the story.
12: In a two-hour meeting with seven survivors in France, the Pope met privately with each victim and heard proposals on how to improve the Church's safeguarding measures. The Vatican said he thanked them for their painful testimony and reaffirmed his commitment to ensuring the harm they experienced is not repeated. His visit and his time spent with survivors comes after a 2021 report found that 330,000 French children were abused by Catholic clergy and lay leaders over seven decades. I'm Mark Mayfield.
5: Major League Baseball and the Trump administration are having discussions on potentially hosting a baseball game in a national park. The Grand Tetons National Park has been mentioned as a possible locale. More on these stories at townhall.com.
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15: He's here. 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
16: Well, hey there. Thank you for being here. And this is the show that is just going to continue to get better as we go along. And the reason it will continue to get better isn't necessarily because I am planning on just kind of like stinking it up out of the gate and maybe get better with time, but I don't entirely discount that possibility either. But actually, what we're going to talk about is going to get better over the course of the show. And by that, I mean, we're going to start out talking about how the West is lost and how we are continuing to get our ass kicked by Islam. Today was another just chapter and verse in that, and how the UK is screwing us every which way. Then we're going to end up getting into a happier topic. We're going to win in Iran, and I'm going to lay out exactly how it's happening right now, what really ended up going down coming out of the weekend, the UN, the Xi meeting, all those things last week. And then we're going to end by talking about, in the third hour, a tale of two economies, but is it? Like, things are actually very close to being incredibly great. I know. It may not feel like it. I'm going to demonstrate all this stuff. Hey there, it is Brian Mudd. I am in for the great one, Mark Levin, obviously. And actually, as I talk about the show continuing to get better as we go along, it's going to keep getting better after the show, too, because Mark will be back with you tomorrow. So you've got that going for you, too. As we get going today, you can always connect with me at Brian Mudd Radio socially. The Brian

We have five potential terrorists that are taken in by the Brits. And they're there for not quite 40 hours. And I guess somewhere along the way is like, you guys, you've been here a while. I mean, it's been, what, 35, almost 40 hours? You got to be tired, right? Yeah, I mean, this isn't comfortable. I tell you what, we'll go ahead. You don't do these terroristic kind of things again. And we're going to keep an eye on you. It'd be very stringent. Very stringent. So tell me if anything about this sounds even somewhat reasonable. You had the British police that released five terror suspects on bail today. After, of course, they were arrested on suspicion of a terror plot targeting a U.S. airbase in Britain this weekend. Because naturally, that's what you do with Islam. Oh, I'm sorry. Their faces were blurred out. This is the other thing. We've really got to protect their identity. Because they're children. Actually, they're not children either. We just really have to, for some reason, protect our identities. And we're told that they're just young Brits between the ages of 23 and 25. Just young Brits. I mean, no one should be jumping to a conclusion that young men who look to be of Arab descent from London, arrested for attempted terrorism on a U.S. Air Force base, an Air Force base, by the way, that had previously been identified by Iran as a legitimate target, and whom President Trump said had been on the intelligence community's radar. Now, we should not in any way think that this is part of, like, some kind of Islamic terror operation. No, no. These are just young Brits. They're young. I mean, they could be, for all you know, confused with being like a young, strapping Prince William or Harry. You know, you can see that. That's why we had to blur out their faces. They really just do think you're stupid. I mean, with these Arab-like looking guys with their faces that are blurred out, you know, they're just Brits, just from London. If it walks like a duck and it quacks like a duck, it could be a cat, could still be a cat. Or something like that. So anyway, naturally, the next thing you do, other than we've got to protect their identity, is let them out on bail. So under British law, the five detainees could have been held for up to 14 days without even bringing any charges. Now, they have been charged, but even without any charges being brought, they could have been held up for up to 14 days. Or in the case of five potential, like, just, you know, young strapping Brit terrorists, we're going to let you out in under 2 days. Why not? You know, the bail release came after testing of, quote, barrels of material found in the back of three vans they drove to the base were not viable explosive materials. Okay, so we're being told that the stuff in their vans driven to the Air Force base were not viable explosive materials. But we have been told by British authorities that, you know, we're really keeping an eye on you, stringent conditions on your movement and your contact with others. So maybe it turns out they weren't skilled terrorists. Maybe it turns out that there really was a perfectly legitimate reason for these five young Brits to have driven three large vans with large containers of material to the edge of our military base and then exited the vans with masks in the middle of the night. So, in reality, we don't know much about this case, in large part because, well, you know, authorities aren't telling us much about this case. But since when have you ever heard of releasing terror suspects on bail less than 2 days after an arrest? Have you ever heard of such a thing? Officials also said they're, quote, working to establish the full circumstances.

0: of the activity of those arrested, their knowledge, and any motivation behind this incident. Well, thank you for that. Thank you for that. Which, of course, it's always easier to do those things when you've already released those suspects on bail, right? It would be much easier to be able to establish what goes on with them when they're out of jail. So, by way of comparison, I was just kind of curious. Do you know the average detention for federal offenses in the United States? What do you think the average pretrial detention for federal offenses in the United States is? This isn't terrorism, just average pretrial detention. It's 353 days. 353. So, you know how it is a lot more comfortable to be an illegal immigrant, be an illegal alien in a sanctuary city, in a sanctuary state, than it is, say, in my home state of Florida? It would appear that it is much more comfortable to be a terrorist suspect in the UK than it would be in the United States. And this is also, and this is what really gets me, the latest indication of how the West is being lost. It is the case of political correctness that's killing us. Or in this case, came close to, but British society, but also increasingly what's happening in our society. Because as I've talked about, this is still about Islam. Give you a little idea here. According to the most recent UK census, which is over 5 years old, they do theirs around the decade turn when we do ours too. Meaning the figures I'm about to give you are almost certainly a lot higher today, but this is the latest we had to go on, so from 5-6 years ago. Back then, approximately 15% of the greater London population was Islamic, with three boroughs supporting Islamic populations over 30%. This is how you have just your Brits from London that turn out to be Islamic terror. We don't know that. We don't know that. They could be, like, you know, in line to the crown for all we know, right? So anyway, in 2000, the Islamic population of the area was 7%. Okay, so by 2021, 15% in the greater London area. 20 years prior, it was 7%. If you go back 20 more years at the onset of the Muslim Brotherhood's 100-year plan, the Islamic population in that area was only 2.6%. Okay, you notice a trend? Every 20 years, the share of the population in that area has more than doubled, which is no small task when you talk about a city as large as London and the suburbs. That takes some doing. And it just so happened the last time I was with you guesting for The Great One, it was September 11th and the 25th anniversary of it. And I just so happened to talk about the Islamist 100-year plan and actually how we're losing in that plan. Like, we have not paid attention. You know, I mentioned that we forgot on the 25th anniversary of 9/11 because what a joke it is. The greatest insult. Who in their right mind would have believed that 25 years later you'd have an Islamist that was the mayor of New York City? We went from Rudy Giuliani to Kami Mamdani. I mean, you can't make that crap up if that isn't a sign of how much progress they had made. But beyond that, what I also brought to you was just the incredible growth of influence of Islam and the desire, the increasing reach of ultimately Islamic law, which is what takes hold when communities are taken over within the United States. You know, specifically, if you happen to miss that particular show, there were exactly two Islamic elected officials within the United States on September 11th of 2001. And today, there are 255 Islamists in elected capacities within the United States, including 4 members of Congress, 11 mayors, 18 judges, 2 to 255. And then this cycle would already have, on top of that, you've got candidates like, you know, the Michigan man. You know, just your normal Midwestern values, salt to the earth kind of guy. You know, the Abdul El Said? That guy. Just your Michigan gander. Born or he's kind of like just the strapping London lads that were released today. They got a stern talking to, I'm sure. I could even see, like, you know, Scotland Yard with their nightstick, like, in their hand, slapping their hand, going, we're going to keep our eye on you now. Real tough, like. So, yeah, the Islamists are looking and are well-positioned to add to the ranks this year and reach still higher levels of elected office this year. So, a quick refresh on the 10 basic steps of the Muslim Brotherhood's 100-year plan, and it was effectively an objective for each decade. You build Islamist organizations and networks to coordinate and operate around the world. You establish financial independence within them. You build social institutions within schools, charities, hospitals, and community organizations, you know, grassroots to be able to exact the cultural change that you're looking for. Then you influence education and intellectual life, cultivating a positive view of Islam. Then you influence the media, including the shaping of events and the way they're covered, all the political correctness that we see in play. Then you enter democratic institutions, specifically placing ideologically committed Muslims into government, NGOs, private organizations, labor unions. Then you use the existing Western institutions to gain control over and manipulate the Western way of life. Then you build political alliances. Then, or in their case, there's pretty much taking over a Democrat party now between DSA and the Islamists, you know. Then you develop parallel institutions. This is a long-term objective that includes developing sufficiently strong Muslim institutions and communities that can operate with increasing autonomy. Dearborn, for example. And then the long-term ideological expansions, the final step of the Islamic conversion at the end of the 100-year plan. That includes, yes, the implementation of Sharia or Islamic law. Good times. And for more good times, be right back. I'm Brian Mudd, in for the great one.
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0: They absolutely remain under investigation as we explore multiple lines of inquiry. I also know there is significant interest in whether the current geopolitical context has a bearing on this incident. At Counterterrorism Policing, we're working within this context every single day. And at this stage, we are keeping an open mind in this investigation.
1: Oh, that's good! It's so good to keep an open mind and to be open-minded, and it's so good to release terror suspects on bail in under 40 hours, because why not? And it's so good to protect their identity, because, you know, why wouldn't you protect the identity of five? Is like, I'm sorry, just could be London lads is all they are. Oh my gosh, these people. It reminds me. So, you know, again, that's the Scotland Yard guy. He's supposed to be like the head security guy. And he's like, we're going to be very open-minded. We're very open-minded here. Remember my dad when I was young? He said, it is really good to be open-minded. But not to the point where your brain falls out. And herein lies. This is true of the left in this country. It's true of the left in England. It's true of the left everywhere. Their mind is so freaking open that their brain is falling out. This, by the way, explains the homosexual alphabet. How is it that you went from, hey, we're happy to be out of the closet, to now we have a whole homosexual alphabet and we just got tired of adding on letters, so we added a plus? Because, you know, if you can think of it, you could be it, that kind of thing. They used to be like the case when it came to achievement, not like, I identify as a frog, so, you know, or I'm really kind of a hermaphrodite. So in this case, we're very open-minded. We're very open-minded that maybe these aren't Islamic terrorists or something like that. We're very open-minded that maybe they really, we don't know where this is going to go. You never can tell these things. So we're talking about what really goes on here. And I'm going to bring this home coming up next. Brian Mudd in for the great one, Mark Levin.
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12: 381-3811.
0: We have, as you would expect, ensured that our protective security advice and posture remain commensurate to the threat. But be assured, we are considering this from every possible angle, including that this may be actively committed by proxies or individuals either knowingly or unknowingly working on behalf of a foreign state.
1: Yeah, so if this was an Islamic terror proxy, because, you know, Iran, the largest state sponsor of terror in the world, you know, they happen to be responsible for Hamas, Hezbollah, the Houthis. So if, by chance, these are members of a terror proxy of Iran, so we're keeping our minds open to that. That's why we, the Great Brits, have released them on bail under 2 days that they were detained, and we released them on bail. But they could be members of an Islamic terror proxy. They could be members of an Iranian terror proxy. It's like a parallel universe. What world is this? How does any of them make any sense? Brian Mudd in for Mark Levin, and this is the story of what went on in England over the weekend and what ended up taking place today, where you ended up having the five men that are said to be from London between the ages of 23 to 25 that were arrested and charged with suspected terror, but then released. And as we are working our way through this, I mean, we've got to be careful about speculation.
0: I'm also very conscious that there is a great deal of speculation about what may or may not have been previously known about potential threats or activity. As I hope the public will understand, I will not always be able to share this type of information. What I do ask is that the public understand that we work hand in glove with MI5 to keep them safe from a myriad of threats and do everything we can to protect them.
1: Well, that is good to know. That is just great to know. The same way that like whole boroughs in the greater London area are protected, right? You know, like under Sharia law, where you had whole boroughs that have been taken over in London, which is all part of the Islamist 100-year takeover plan. As I mentioned, if you missed it earlier in the hour, if you walk back to the onset of the Muslim Brotherhood's 100-year plan, the Islamic population in the greater London area was 2.6%. 20 years later, 7%. The most recent census, it was 15%. It is certainly larger than that now. We'd be guessing. We don't know exactly. But if you ran the overall numbers, you're probably up not far from 20% at this point. And it's all part of the plan coming together. So here you have the woke and politically correct left, and then also those who may not be, but just are blind to what's going on with the Islamists that are exacting a plan to populate and take over whole communities, eventually whole governments, and then whole countries. They're intentional, and it's really weird to think that, hold on, there are people that get up every day, and what their goal is to ideologically bring about this Islamic takeover in time. But the same way, and I think this can be helpful in a political sense, especially for folks that are students of the Great One, you know, the whole Saul Alinsky rules for radicals thing. We know progressivism has been the ultimate long game. And you take a look at progressivism that goes back to the early part of last century, ended up getting its rules in the form of the rules for radicals in the 60s, and has been just that grinding long game ever since. And you see how those pieces come together and how they're willing to do it. Well, the Islamists, the same way. 100-year plan to make this happen. And they are in year 51, and it's going pretty darn well. So let's talk about the implementation of Sharia or Islamic law. So not so coincidentally to this overall conversation, it happened to be over the weekend that Fox News highlighted the story of a born and raised Warren, Michigan man, his name Justin Tye, whose values, you might say, are just a little bit different than the other Michigan man. Now, because you've got just your Midwestern values, Senate candidate in Michigan, El Said. So Justin Tye views Michigan just a little bit different than the other Michigan man running for Senate. But anyway, in the story entitled Michigan Man Doxed After Exposing His City's Booming Islamic Surge, Takes Defiant Stand. So this Justin Tye was recently doxed after bringing attention to his city's Islamic takeover. And Justin reported that the city that he's lived in for 57 years is in chaos, as you've had five mosques that have been established within 7 miles, with a sixth that is on the way, that every available church and every available business building that has been out there is being turned into something Islamic. He said, even including restaurants. Quoting a neighbor of Justin's in the story, the neighbor said, I'm normally laid back. Things don't bother me. But it's like, this is my neighborhood, and they're just taking it over. And that's what bothers me. And they don't care. Right. And that's correct, because there's nothing about Islam, there's nothing about Islamic law that is compatible with Judeo-Christian values. Nothing that is compatible with Islam. There's nothing that is compatible with Islamic law that this country was founded upon. Nothing. You know, remember the exercise that we did with the proliferation of London's population. This is where your head might explode on this thing, although it may not come as the biggest surprise because of the reputation of Dearborn. But that same exercise we did for London, here is what's happened in Dearborn, Michigan, over that same window of time. So if you go right back around to about the onset of the Muslim Brotherhood's 100-year plan, Dearborn's Islamic population, 1980, stood at approximately 6%. Okay, 1980, about 6% Dearborn. By 2000, 28% of Dearborn's population was Islamic. By the way, back in 2000, 29% said they spoke Arabic at home. So 29% Islamic with 29% that spoke Arabic at home, which again gives you an idea of assimilation and the like. How about by the 2020 census? This is the most recent information we have to go on. As of 6 years ago, 55% of Dearborn's population was Islamic. Okay, so 6% to 55% in 40 years. You know, it's almost like it was part of a plan. And it's not exactly like Dearborn's small city either. And if it was 55% 6 years ago, again, I mean, no doubt the number's higher today. And we continue to see the stories out of Dearborn regularly to get an idea about that. And so how about Warren, Michigan? The focus of this most recent story by Fox. Well, it's starting from a much, much smaller base, but it tells its own kind of interesting story this way, and you can kind of see what the trajectory can be. In 1980, the Islamic population of Warren, Michigan was approximately 1%. 1%. By 2000, 2.5%. So it more than doubled, but, I mean, you're still working off small numbers. By 2020, it was 6%. Okay, so remember how in London, every 20 years, we saw just more than a doubling? Well, you continue to see that pattern here. Remember how in Dearborn, it was even bigger than that, but basically the same principle in play. From 6% to 55% inside of 40 years. That's what happened in Dearborn. So we've gone from 1%. To 6% as of 6 years ago in Warren. And by the way, that was just before the proliferation of what's described in the Fox News story, when Islamists came into the community and began taking over buildings of churches and businesses that didn't survive the Governor Gretchen Whitmer COVID lockdown policies. So what happened in Warren is Gretchen Whitmer killed every business there, and then the Islamists said, oh, well, we'll go ahead and take these over. Oh, and the churches, too. You know, the churches they knocked out, they turned the churches into mosques. Very nice. Thank you, Gretchen. Praise be. So the percentage is undoubtedly significantly higher in real time. If in 2020 it was 6%, and that was right before we saw the proliferation of what's described, where you had six mosques that popped up since then, a seventh that is being constructed right now, all these restaurants, all these other Islamist-related businesses. Again, not assimilation, just takeover. Well, you see what's going on. They're in the proliferation mode the way that Dearborn used to be. The Muslim Brotherhood's 100-year plan is about takeover. It's not about assimilation. This isn't about, well, if we're just tolerant. They're not interested in tolerance. They're interested in takeover. And what they will do is take advantage of the tolerance to bring about their takeover. And so this takes us full circle back to where we started with the London men. Just the London lads. The London lads. Just your typical cricket-loving, for all we know. They're just like cricket-loving, monarch-loving Brits, these London lads. Oh, the youth of today. In the Muslim Brotherhood's 100-year plan, generational consolidation is in the sixth stage, or what should be considered the sixth phase of the takeover plan. That is the part of the plan when second and third generation Muslims and Western cultures would then begin to occupy increasingly prominent positions in politics, education, business, media, and civil society. this timeline and their plan corresponds to the 2050s. To the 2050s. But here we are in the 2020s. If you take a look at the Muslim Brotherhood's 100-year plan and you take a look at where they anticipated being by the 2050s, with the second to third generation Muslims and Western cultures that would take on all these different roles in society, they think they're going to get there until the 2050s. Here we are in the 2020s, and from England to Michigan, the second generation Islamists are well ahead of plan. So we're culturally up against an ideological movement that seeks to use a combination of terrorism and population to bring about forced outcomes. Just like what we've seen with no-go zones in London and Gay Paris, which are already governed by Sharia law, to communities like Dearborn and Warren, which are in the process of doing more of the same. And meanwhile, Islamists have found a home in the Democrat Party. They've grown a significant and growing footprint there, too. Remember, that was all part of the plan. But the left in this country and the ever-woke British government are just seemingly more interested in political correctness than even protecting their citizens or our bases against terrorists. So doing what we've been doing by placating Islamists in the name of tolerance, that's exactly what they count on. That's exactly what they're exploiting for desire takeover. It's still about Islam, and they are still continuing to win. And it seems like every time we have an example, it becomes even that much more absurd, like with what we're dealing with today. For example,
0: I have spoken before about the increasing breadth and complexity of the threats that we are facing. Often this threat becomes visible to us as criminal activity, often at a small scale, and committed by individuals whose primary aim is not terrorism, but a quick financial gain. It can be harder to spot. And to that end, I would ask the public to remain vigilant and report anything suspicious to the police.
1: Oh, there you go. It could just be a little terror for hire. It could just be a side hustle. You know, who hasn't thought about becoming an Islamic terrorist in the name of a little side hustle? It could just be that they're looking to make a little extra money. Who hasn't wanted to pad the pocket by, you know, doing a little Islamic terror? Loading three vans up with chemicals, putting on some masks, and going to a military base to try to blow things. I mean, who hasn't considered that possibility? Just these young London lads and their little side hustle. Meanwhile, what do you think those behind the terror plot are thinking? What do you think the Muslim Brotherhood leaders, as they are continuing to carry out their 100-year plan, what do you think they're thinking about all this? I'm Brian Mudd, in for the great one.
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2: 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But listen anyway. They know they're probably wrong. 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

0: them, I wouldn't have done that. Look, they've been very good. They worked with us very closely. We know everything about them. We would not have released them.
1: Yeah, it's a Trump presser today, and he says, hey, so how do you feel about these five London, the London lads. First of all, Trump said, yeah, you know, our intelligence folks have been working with England. We've been tracking these guys for a while. Which, by the way, all the other BS that I played from the Scotland Yard guy that said, well, we have a very open mind, and these could have been people that were just like doing a side hustle, you know? Yeah, you know, you never know. That they released on bail in under 2 days, charged with attempted terrorism, released on bail. Trump saying, yeah, we've been tracking these guys with British intelligence. And he complimented them by saying, yeah, they've been doing a good job. I don't know how much, because it seems like they may not necessarily have been caught in time for whatever it is they were about to carry out, had it not been for one of the farmers that actually was like, hey, this doesn't look good, and called authorities when she saw the masked five London lads outside of those three vans blocking the road to the Air Force base. So Trump, he's like, yeah, they're doing a great job over there. No, I can't believe they were really released. We never would have released them in the United States. No, nobody in their right freaking mind would have released five terror suspects targeting an Air Force base. But in London, Scotland Yard, they're doing it, and they're protecting their identities. Because, you know, I mean, we wouldn't want to jump to any conclusions or anything like that, you know? Unbelievable, these people. All right, so you might not feel it yet, but we're actually winning the Iran war. I know, sore subject, not a happy topic, but I'm going to tell you what's really up. And it's a better story than it sounds. Up next, Brian Mudd-In for Mark Levin.
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8: News this hour from Town Hall. I'm Keith Peters in Washington. A Haitian-American pastor is on trial in Miami federal court for allegedly conspiring to kidnap and kill Haiti's president in 2021. Karen Curtis has more.
9: 67-year-old Christian Emmanuel Sinan's jury trial comes as the Florida-based doctor was unable to stand trial with four other men due to health reasons. Former federal prosecutor David Weinstein on his motive.
10: Now, you know, remember, he was trying to be, I believe, the next president. And so the incentive here for him is a little bit different than those of the other people who were involved.
9: Sinan has pleaded not guilty to 8 charges, the most serious being conspiring to kidnap or kill a person outside the U.S. If convicted, he faces life in prison. Karen Curtis, Miami.
8: 8 counties in New Jersey remain under a state of emergency as crews continue to restore power in areas hard hit from the nor'easter. Scott Pringle reports.
11: The storm caused street flooding in numerous communities along the Jersey Shore. There were voluntary evacuations in Manasquan, where this guy says it was a close call.
12: Oh, this is the worst. This one was the worst for us. Another foot or two higher, it would have been in the house.
11: First responders dealt with home and vehicle water rescues in Seabright, and significant beach erosions being reported in the Brigantine area. Governor Mikey Sherrill says NJDEP crews will be inspecting the beaches.
13: We will start fixing what we can and submit an application for federal assistance if appropriate.
11: There are school districts either closed or with delayed opening day. In New Jersey, I'm Scott Pringle.
8: President Trump isn't pleased that 5 people in the UK arrested on suspicion of terrorism were released on bail. They were arrested on Sunday. On Wall Street, the Dow down by 347 points. The Nasdaq dropped 248. The S&P 500 lower by 59. More on these stories at townhall.com.
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8: Apparently, a lot of Americans just want to have fun, and they're willing to pay for it.
16: Bank of America data shows that funflation, the increased cost of fun, is on the rise, but consumers are not cutting back. The bank says spending on hobbies grew nearly 8% in August. The latest Bureau of Labor Statistics Consumer Price Index data found that the recreation index, that includes video and audio, pets and pet services, sporting goods, and photography, rose nearly 3% in the past year. Rich Thomason reporting.
8: The FBI is losing its second deputy director in the past year. Andrew Bailey is resigning from the position to return to his family in Missouri, where he served as attorney general before joining the Bureau. Bailey shared deputy director duties with Dan Bongino. News and analysis at townhall.com. From Washington, I'm Keith Peters. Instagram has launched a new premium feature, Instagram Plus, for $3.99 a month. Tammy Trujillo reports.
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0: here. Now, broadcasting from the underground command post, deep in the bowels of a hidden bunker, somewhere under the brick and steel of a nondescript building, we've once again made contact with our leader, Mark Levin.
1: Hey there! So, we're winning. We're winning. And now you are... Like, if we're winning, I am tired of this win. I want to actually win. You might not feel like it. It may not feel that way yet. But this weekend, taking a step back with everything that's happened, I became completely convinced that we are winning the Iran war, and that when Trump says it's not going to be a lot longer, I really don't think it is now. I really don't think it is. Now, I always fashion myself as a realist that will err on the side of optimism, so maybe this is the erring on the side of optimism. But as always, there are two sides to stories, one set of facts, and I'm going to lay out the facts, and I'll report, and you can decide by the time we get to the end of them. This is Trump at the Oval Office today about Iran.
2: We're going to win. As far as I'm concerned, it's going to be one way or the other. It's going to go pretty quickly.
1: Going to go pretty quickly now. It's all going to be good. By the way, Brian Mudd here for Mark Levin. Mark will be back with all of us tomorrow night, so you can look forward to that. It's always an honor and a pleasure to be here with you. You can check me out socially at Brian Mudd Radio, and love it when you check out the podcast, the Brian Mudd Show podcast. A lot of you folks I know listen to the podcast, and it is truly appreciated. Okay, so about this, about Iran, about us actually winning and things going better than it would seem. So, I mean, the question for you is does it feel like we're winning the Iran war, right? I asked a number of people that today, and I got a lot of strange looks back. Like, nobody is feeling, even people that I know that are Trump supporters, nobody's like, yeah, no, this is great, really. And given that President Trump's Real Clear Politics approval rating on Iran is only 33% right now, I'd say the answer for most is, probably not. Probably does not feel like we're winning. But then, you know, you stop to think, what is the point of reference for almost every American? If we're going to talk about, hey, how are things actually going with Iran? I mean, what really goes on there? The point of reference is pretty much a singular thing, isn't it? It's

lot of renovations, and I will not bore you with the details of what my wife and I have gone through, but we have renovated historic properties, and oh my gosh. So we know the ultimate pain of what you can go through in contracting experiences. But the one thing you never want to hear from a contractor when you ask, okay, how long is this project going to take? Is 2 weeks. Because if you get the answer of 2 weeks, you're not close. Like, it's 2 weeks could be 2 months, 2 years. Who the heck really knows? You know, the contractor answer is always 2 weeks. It's like a bad joke. And so we started the Iran war, and Trump said 6 weeks. And then became 6 months. And then most recently, he's saying then after the election. And when he was saying it last week at the UN, I still think it's going to be after the election. I mean, ironically, that meant another 6 weeks. As the election is 5 weeks from tomorrow. So here's the deal. Through some analysis, also through studying a lot of the posturing by various leaders over the weekend, but also with an understanding of the big picture, I believe that we are close to winning this thing. What was your thought process of what took place with the meeting surrounding the UN General Assembly and President Trump's meeting with King Chai Kum, with Xi Jinping? I mean, we did actually have some substantive things that took place last week. Like, for example, and isn't this classic? I mean, the most pervasive form of bias in news media is omission. I mean, make no mistake, your godless souls and slanderous news media, your GSS legacy media just sucks. But actually, the horrible reporting they do just on the daily is not the worst form of bias they typically engage in. It's omission of information. How big of a deal was it when Trump would talk about Greenland as the 51st state, or maybe 52nd if Canada came in first, you know? I mean, how big of a story was that blown up to be, and for how long? And so, last week, what comes together? The Greenland security deal. We got the security deal with the Great Danes. Done. Well, by the way, almost literally, I found this to be a pretty hilarious thing. I thought Trump was just kidding. I thought it was just like a Trumpian thing. When, like, last year, when he was talking about making Greenland the 51st state, he was saying, yeah, you know, like, right now their military is a guy on a dog sled or something like that. No, they actually have a dog patrol. Like, one of the places that we're moving into with it, and that we're going to begin to expand our military presence and build out, is actually used by the Greenland military for their dog patrol. I mean, can you imagine? They got like a dude with a gun and a husky, and offshore you've got China with a destroyer. I mean, like, are we serious, people? So yes, we got the security done with the Great Danes. And we're going to have as much military presence on that island as we want. And we're going to be able to keep at bay the growing influence of Russia and China over Greenland, over that territory, especially as you now have Arctic shipping that's opened up with the icebreakers that are turning that into this huge strategic shipping lane. That's what this was always about. And one of the things that always cracks me up, too, about your GSS news media and your libtards, none of them have read Art of the Deal yet. They still don't get it. I mean, if Greenland really wanted to become the 51st state, like if they early on are like, you know what? I mean, maybe Trump would have pushed for it. But that's not what he was going for. He never thought that was realistic. What he always goes for is the big ask on everything. I mean, all you have to, he wrote the book in 1987. And the leftist libtard, they still have not read this thing. And so they still don't understand how this whole thing works. So Trump last week gets everything that he wanted to get done, a year and a half in the making with Greenland. And it's not even a story. So by the way, if that was the only thing that happened last week, that would have been a pretty big thing.
There also was the punting of the Chinese trade war stuff until

0: January. Those were really the only two substantive things that you would say came out of last week. But there is so much more that is evident that happened behind the scenes. So let me start in on that. You know, commonly news reports and most takes were similar to this characterization depicted by NBC. This was an NBC story over the weekend. Trump, Xi wrap up state visit centered on spectacle over substance. Spectacle over substance. Here's a clue. NBC News doesn't have one. And I don't know what's more hilarious, that NBC and related GSS news accounts think that they know the extent of what was discussed and maybe even negotiated behind the scenes by President Trump and Xi Jinping. Or this day and age, you know, there really are that many fewer people that work in legacy news media. I mean, staffs are a lot smaller and jobs are harder to come by these days. I mean, it really is, in some respects, impressive that you have people who still don't know things, but report stuff and are able to maintain jobs. So kudos to them. Kudos to the people who don't know things, but report stuff and maintain employment. That in and of itself is a talent, I think. But anyways, the most important thing to remember when it comes to China, when it comes to Russia, when it comes to Iran is what? Is that they're all aligned. They're the modern axis, right? And the most influential, the most important player in this axis is whom? Well, it's China, of course, right? So as I've said for a very long time, and you have heard me say this if you've heard me guess for Mark on occasion too, it is always important to remember that China is in China. China is also Russia. China is also Iran. China is also North Korea with a little rocket man. That China has also been Venezuela, Cuba, and Nicaragua too. So pause and think about the health of China's Axis network for a minute. Think about how well China and their Axis network are doing right now. Ukraine's success this year at striking deep into Russia has been huge. They've used our weapons, the ones that we've sold them, not just given to them, but have actually sold through NATO. They've had huge success in nailing Russian energy targets. And so here you have a country that runs its economy on oil and vodka. Or more like they're on vodka and it runs on oil. But so that's the thing. And over the past month plus, we have reached a point where up to 60% of Russia's refining capacity has been knocked offline. I mean, it's a crazy thing when you see gas lines in Russia because they can't refine gas. Now, I mean, the crap of that situation is that is what is predominantly responsible for the spike in diesel. Because what's happened is with so much Russian refining capacity offline, and by the way, you also have refining capacity that's offline in Iran, in the UAE, in parts of Jordan. I mean, there have been all kinds of, you know, issues in the Middle East, but Russia is the biggie. That puts more demand on the world market, and so it shoots up prices everywhere. That's where the biggest increases come from. But just think for a moment, you know, we sit there and we go, man, you know, this sucks when you take a look at fuel prices here. But Russia, up to 60% of their refining capacity knocked offline. And month over month, this is just what's happened most recently, oil exports from Russia. And we always talk about the Strait of Hormuz and the Red Sea, the Houthis. Oil exports month over month from Russia fell by 32%. Now, just imagine for a moment if something like that happened over here. Our economy is nowhere near as built upon energy as Russia's. But imagine for a moment if 60% of our refining capacity was knocked offline, 32% of our oil. I mean, can't begin to imagine. The cheapest gas in the country would look like California, and California would look like a post-relevant place, which pretty close to being already. And here's the thing. Nearly half of Russia's government spending happens to come from what? Energy export revenues. So Russia has entered an energy crisis that's prompting an economic crisis. And then that takes us to Iran. How bad are things in Iran? Pick up there next. I'm Brian Mudd, in for the great one.
1: Mark Levin.
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0: Yeah, so the president in the Oval today talking about how things went with Xi.
1: We had a great meeting with President Xi. I would say I would rate it as on the scale of 0 to 10, I would rate it a 12. Very respectful, very good, great meeting.
0: There you go. It's 20% better than perfect. Things went so well with China, 20% better than perfect. And it wasn't 20% better than perfect just because, you know, we had a nice visit to the National Archives. There's real stuff that happened behind the scenes. So, working through why I have become a believer that we are getting close to the end of the Iran war and why we are winning. Russia is in a full-fledged energy crisis right now. 60% of their refining capacity offline, 32% drop in oil exports month over month. They got problems. Iran itself. Iran's current inflation rate is 84%. You hear numbers thrown around. The real number, I ended up doing an analysis on this, not this weekend, but the weekend before. When I did it, I got to 84% as a real number. That's a year-over-year inflation rate of 84%. Our inflation rate is 3.4%, and people are like, oh my gosh, I can't do this. We're at 3.4. They're at 84%. Gas itself, what everybody is upset about, the inflation rate on gas is 51%. Okay, you're paying 51% more for a gallon of gas compared to a year ago. Even gas itself isn't as close as just the average thing in society. It is unimaginable. To give you an idea, you know, the peak of the Great Depression, the worst we saw at a clip was 28%. So what they're going through in Iran is multiples worse than the peak of the Great Depression in this country. It's unimaginable for us. And since the Iran war, their oil exports have fallen between 86 to 100% based on the day. We had Scott Beston telling us that they're down to like 2 weeks worth of oil left in Iran altogether to be able to try to sneak through the strait or through other means. And so the country is currently collapsing. Because again, even if you want to do terroristic things, you still got to have money to do terroristic things, don't you? You can be an ideological, well-imaming, 12th Imam terrorist-sponsoring organization. You still have to have money. And they're collapsing. And then there's Venezuela, which had been aligned with China, but since Trump made Maduro go missing, no longer is. And with the broader situation enveloping Cuba, you see what's happening to that Axis network. We'll be right back. Brian Mudd in for Mark Levin.
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11: 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I'm Michelle Slade. During North State Now, we will speak with your neighbors, friends, family, and community members who give back, not to be recognized, but because it's the right thing to do. 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
0: 1-3-8-1-1. Yeah, so we really are, I believe, on the brink of being able to win in Iran and actually mitigate the entire Chinese Axis network. And one of the things from the very beginning was the big picture. How do you end up combating China without getting involved at some point in World War III? Bring the Axis to its knees. Bring the Axis to their knees. President talking about Iran.
16: Well, I'm rejecting their deal. They want to make a deal where they open the strait immediately because they're losing so badly. You know, you don't read that or you don't see that in the fake news.
0: Well, you wouldn't see that in the fake news. Brian Mudd in for Mark Levin is talking about what went on over the past week and what's going on in these countries that are aligned with China, that are part of this whole Axis network, and then Iran specifically. So when you take a look at what's going on between Russia, between Iran, Venezuela, Cuba, the only countries in the Chinese axis that are not in crisis, that are not in economic crisis, or that are just no longer aligned with China since Trump took Venezuela out of play, are North Korea and Nicaragua. And I mean, when I say out of crisis, they're just in their normal state of dysfunction. That's it. And all this disruption has led to China significantly slowing down its oil imports. This is a pretty remarkable thing. You know, where does China get the largest share of its oil from? Historically, it's been Russia. Second, it's been Iran. And they also ended up getting about 80% of the oil that came out of Venezuela previously. They're not getting any of that now. So what's actually happened in China? China is completely reliant on imports for fuel. China's oil imports fell by 32% by the end of June to the lowest level since 2017. And most recently, imports are 40% lower in China. Why? Because they just can't get the oil. They simply don't have access to the energy that they used to, which is the ultimate negotiating chip for President Trump. China, right along during this whole thing, has not been in the position to be able to operate militarily. Let's say they wanted to get, you know, like chaos theory. You got everything going on with Russia. We're bogged down with Iran. Now China's going to make the move on Taiwan or whatever else. China has not been in a position to be able to operate militarily on a large scale while still operating the needs within the country domestically, because they just don't have the energy. Think about how much weaker China's position currently is than it was prior to Trump's second term. When President Trump and the administration say that we hold all the cards, I mean, everybody's like, yeah, whatever. If we held all the cards, this thing would be over and we wouldn't be paying, you know, $4.50 for gas or whatever. But when he says stuff like that, this is what he really means. Remember, time and again, Trump always says stuff that sounds nuts, or just like, even his supporters are like, I'm frustrated with you for now. And this whole Greenland thing's even an example. Like, nobody, even his supporters, took him all that seriously. Yeah, yeah, Greenland, 51st state. And here Trump gets, this past week, the deal that he wanted all along. Complete autonomy militarily in Greenland. Everything we want. And they cannot bring in any other military. They can't have any influence from China or from Russia. We got everything that Trump wanted. And so when we hold all the cards, it's not just about Iran. It's about all of it. China's axis has been kneecapped. They've been kneecapped. It's getting worse in real time for all of them. And effectively, the price we've paid for all that to take place is about 50% more at the pump, with an economy that's actually growing rather remarkably. This is something I'm going to talk about in the third hour. So let me ask you again, who's winning exactly? And hopefully now might be a little bit clearer. But Trump will tell you who's winning.
16: We're winning tremendously. We have total control of the Hormuz Strait. Massive amounts of oil are coming out of the Hormuz Strait. Last night we had 29 ships come out. They want to make a deal, and I think that's fine. I like making a deal, too.
0: I like deals. I wrote a book on it. And this takes us to some of what may be inferred. They really went down with Xi's visit to D.C. Our goals are currently aligned on Russia and Iran. Remember, I mean, China's aligned in their Axis network here, but I mean, the differences are huge with Russia and Iran. What does Putin want? Putin wants to reconstruct the old Soviet Union, right? Does China care about that? Not especially. They just want Russian oil. China's aligned with Iran, right? Does China want Iran to be nuclear? Oh, hell no. The last thing that China wants, a bunch of crazy Islamic terrorists starting a nuclear World War III. And the last freaking thing that China wants. They just want Iran's oil. And at a below market rate, which are the deals they had cut with Russia and Iran. Because that's the other thing with China is, not only are they not getting the energy that Russia and Iran can't provide them or Venezuela, but the energy they had been getting from them was well below market rate. So when they go out and get the oil, they have to buy at market rate. And that really puts a crimp in their finances. China just wants the energy. So they don't want what's happening in Russia to continue. They don't want what's happening in Iran to continue. And they don't want Iran to have a nuclear weapon either. Take a look at what was said heading into and over the weekend. Iran's president said that Iran wanted to go back to the MOU from June, along with reopening the Strait of Hormuz. If you go back to the MOU originally, who was it that was really pushing for it back then? If you think about it, it really was us, right? Trump set a timeline, and right before that timeline, that deadline he set, we ended up saying, hey, we got this thing done. You didn't hear Iran publicly saying, yeah, we want to do this MOU. You heard the president saying, we're going to get it done. But now, what do you hear? Iran's president, from Fox News last week to CBS, anybody, any media outlet that'll listen to him, we want to do the deal. We wanted the MOU. We just want to go back to the MOU. Iran even said at one point over the weekend in our media, U.S. media, that they'll agree to nuclear weapons inspectors in the country. This is a vastly different tune. And so after President Trump rejected these terms, Iran on Sunday said, well, he just said that publicly. They're still waiting for official word on their offer, holding open hope that Trump will take the offer. And we've heard that from the Trump administration, the talks are continuing this week. So you have to ask yourself, what would have suddenly brought all this about? Think about this in the context of what really took place with Xi. The meeting that, according to Trump, was 20% better than perfect. If anything, the message from Xi to Iran's regime would have been what? Because you notice Iran's president didn't get vocal about, we want to do the MOU, we want to do the MOU, until after Trump's meeting with Xi. So what do you think Xi's message to Iran would have been coming out of that meeting with Trump? You think it might have been, it's time for you to get something done? Not that somehow or another help from the Chi-Coms is on the way? So think about this, especially with the midterm elections only 5 weeks away. Why wouldn't President Trump do the MOU? Why not? He wanted to do it originally. So now if Iran's desperate to do the MOU, and they're even saying so publicly, why wouldn't he just do it to at least provide temporary relief that might help him in the GOP politically? As a reminder, back during the few weeks where the MOU was actually moving forward, oil prices came all the way back down to $68 a barrel. That was essentially the price before the war. I mean, we came within like a dollar of where we were before the start of the war. So why wouldn't Trump do that as we're only 5 weeks away and it's the single best shot of Republicans not getting waxed in 5 weeks? Well, he's not taking the deal because he wants Republicans to get waxed. It's because he believes there's an even better deal. And he said this. He said, you know what? We would have taken that deal before, but you screwed it up. And you're in a worse position now. So you're going to pay more. So Trump sees that there's an even better deal, an even better opportunity for the U.S. because the axis is cracking and their economies are crumbling. Again, Iran has a super high pain tolerance. These are ideologues bent on their well-imamming, Islamic imamming. You know, we're going to bring about, the end of the world, wash the world in blood. They are bat-crap crazy nut Islamists. But you still have to have money to do that stuff. You can't do Islamic terroristic things if you don't have money. How can Iran's terror proxies continue to have Hamas be Hamas? How can they continue to have Hezbollah be Hezbollah? How could they continue to have the Houthis be Houthis if they don't have the money and the equipment to fund them? I mean, they don't even have the money to fund the IRGC at this point. And with only 2 weeks of oil left in Iran, period, what's going to happen then? And so from the very beginning of this thing, back in February, what I've said is that if we were able to get energy prices down just to where they were basically before the war, the average American probably wouldn't even care what happens with Iran or Russia or China. And the average American is just so in their own little thing that it's like, whatever. And so this really is only about gas prices for the most part for the average person. So on that note, consider this. As Trump was saying, hey, complete control of the Strait of Hormuz, which people are like, yeah, we've heard this how many times, and it's obviously not true. Well, here is what's happened over the past 3 weeks. Over the past 3 weeks, we averaged 14 ships going through the strait today per day to 15 ships the next week to 19 ships last week. There were 20 ships in the previous 24-hour window at the time I put the research together. And so what we're seeing is that the trend for traffic is remaining higher. And so this also corresponds directly to the recent peak in energy prices. At the point where traffic began to rise, oil prices did begin to fall. And we hit like 106, 107 going back a few weeks ago. Now we're back down around 92-ish. So what's the biggest change and what's behind the recent growth? Saudi Arabian oil. Since the peak disruption with the East-West pipeline, Saudi Arabia's daily output, it's up 2.2 million barrels per day. It's about 43% below pre-war levels and recovering. And so all of Iran's leverage surrounds keeping the strait closed, energy prices higher. Iran's running out of money for everything. And if the U.S. has turned the corner in improving traffic through the Strait of Hormuz on top of it, the situation is only going to get incrementally better for us while it continues to get much worse for the mullahs in Iran. And so these are reasons why Iran really does have a reason to be desperate now. It's not just another, I think this is going to be over soon from Trump. There really is a finite reason why they can only hang in here so long. And it makes sense why they now are publicly saying, we want to do the deal. We want to do the deal, the one they signed off on originally. And why President Trump isn't so quick to take it. We're winning. And in a much bigger way than is probably being portrayed or that is appreciated with the crumbling of the Axis powers and the thwarting of what at worst could have been World War III. I mean, what a brilliant way to kneecap at the same time the Chinese. John in Cisco, Texas, been patient hanging on. John, welcome to the show.
17: Well, thank you for taking my call, Brian, and as well as Mr. Calls for your fascinating discussion tonight. And before I go on, I just got to tell you, I'm doing two of the I'm blessed to be doing two of the things that I like the most in this world. One of them is driving my tractor, and the other one is listening to the Mark Levin show, and you've been able to meet both those things tonight, and I just want to thank you.
0: God bless you. Thank you.
17: If we could turn back just for a second, I mean, I'd really like to comment on the current discussion, but when I called originally, I wanted to talk a little bit about what constructive things might be possible to stave off this, shall we say, Islamic invasion. And Mr. Carl Screener asked me, he said, well, you know, let's put the shoe in the other foot, John. What do you think would be a viable strategy? And I've been thinking about it since I've been on hold. And my idea was, well, you know, let's have a constitutional amendment that prevents foreign-born individuals from assuming any public office, but not just that, and not stop there though, but actually make it so that their children would have to assimilate. And so, you know, you put up basically another added, shall we say, two generations or roughly 50 years onto that.
0: Yeah, I hear what you're saying, John. And I'll pick this up and address it on the other side. Got to take a quick break. We'll be right back. I'm Brian Mudd, in for the great one.
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0: we have the best income numbers per individual in the history of our country. People are making more money than they've ever made before. With all of that, oil will come dropping down as soon as Iran gives up, as soon as the war is over, which will be soon. Oil is going to come plummeting down, and oil prices are coming down.
1: And I'm going to tie all that into what we're going to get into in the third hour as well. But first, John reached out before the break, was talking about, you know, restrictions on those that are foreign-born. This got into the Islamic takeover that I've been talking about pertaining to London and what went on with the London lads, the five terrorists that were released on bail today, but then also the takeover of various communities in this country. And there is a way to constitutionally do this. In fact, President Trump himself did it. You might recall during his first administration, the so-called Muslim ban, right? The leftist media would call it a Muslim ban. And he restricted from predominantly Islamic countries a number of them that were not allowed to immigrate into this country. And the left, of course, challenged. And in the case, it was actually known as Trump versus Hawaii. This was the most recent time it was upheld. The Trump administration won the Supreme Court that the country does, the president does have the broad authority to be able to do this. Therefore, as you talked about, hey, we could do a constitutional amendment, that type of thing. Yeah, we could. You could also do it through simple law in with Congress if you wanted to as well to put restrictions in place. The one thing you can't do is ideological. So you literally couldn't say, hey, if these people are, you know, Islamists, you can't come. But if you're not, that you can't put that kind of litmus test there. But you can do it for nationalities. But and you don't have to get all the way to a constitutional amendment to do it. Be right back. Brian Mudd in for the great one, Mark.
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7: News this hour from Town Hall. I'm Keith Peters in Washington. U.S. Ambassador to China David Perdue confirms President Trump raised the possibility of selling weapons to China during his recent meeting with President Xi Jinping. Mark Mayfield has more.
8: Perdue made the comments Sunday on Fox News, saying Trump asked Xi if China would like to buy U.S. arms. The remarks come as the two countries continue to compete over trade, technology, and Taiwan. Trump and Xi are expected to meet again in November at the Asia-Pacific Economic Cooperation Summit, followed by another meeting in December at the G20 Summit in Miami. Their latest meeting ended Friday after Xi's three-day state visit to Washington. I'm Mark Mayfield.
7: It's that time of year when everyone starts getting sick and one illness seems to be making a comeback in New York City. Liz Warner reports.
9: COVID numbers are on the rise, and this has led to a surge of admissions at city hospitals. 500 cases in September marks the biggest jump in people seeking care for COVID since October of last year. Health officials say this is not just isolated to New York City, as statewide numbers are also up. Doctors recommend staying up to date on COVID and flu vaccines. Of the recent COVID cases reported, 12 have been fatal, so medical professionals are stressing that it's important to get vaccinated. In New York, I'm Liz Warner.
7: President Trump is denying a report claiming the U.S. is weighing sanctions relief in return for an Iran nuclear deal. Monday on Truth Social, Trump called an Axios report of possible economic relief for Iran if they give nuclear concessions untrue. Trump said that he offered Iran nothing. He went on to say Axios should withdraw this fake story immediately. On Wall Street, the Dow down by 347 points, the NASDAQ dropped 248, the S&P 500 declined 59. More on these stories at townhall.com.
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7: Wall Street is closing lower to start the week. Lizzie Radabale reports.
12: Stocks fell as Treasury yields traded above 5% and AI shares, including AMD and Micron Technology, edged lower. Investors are awaiting the release of key economic data this week, with the closely watched September jobs report due out Friday. At the closing bell, the Dow Jones lost 347 points, the S&P fell by 59, and the NASDAQ dropped 248. With your market recap, I'm Lizzie Radabale.
7: Shoppers will soon pay more for some popular PepsiCo snacks and drinks, including Doritos, Ruffles, and Sun Chips. The company says prices on certain products will rise by a low to mid-single-digit percentage, with increases expected by the end of the year or early 2027. PepsiCo says the hikes are meant to keep pace with inflation. News and analysis at townhall.com. From Washington, I'm Keith Peters. The Boulder County Sheriff's Office is investigating after a former deputy shot at headquarters early Monday morning. Connor Shreve reports.
13: The entrance to the Boulder County Sheriff's Office is surrounded with crime tape and one window boarded up, where former Deputy Tyler Riley shot into the building with an AR-15 after first calling to report he was suffering from anxiety. Sheriff Curtis Johnson called the incident concerning.
14: Disheartening that someone would, especially a former employee, use that level of violence towards the organization that formerly employed him.
13: Riley, who resigned from the department in 2024,